0: as I promised you she would be, for a conversation about her firing and reinstatement at the Washington Post. What a riveting story. That may not be her word. I'll find out in a second. But a riveting story it's been for me over the last year. And again, I'm delighted to welcome Karen Atiyah back to the program. Let me start by saying, Karen, congratulations, congratulations, congratulations. You a bad girl.
1: Oh my goodness. Thank you, Tavis. It's so good. I made a point. I was like, I got to talk to Tavis. I got to run to the show and tell him the news. So thank you so much.
0: No,
1: and thank you for your coverage.
0: It is my honor to have you on. We've talked about it over the last year, whether you were here or not. We've talked about it since the arbitration announcement was made that you are. That the Post was ordered to reinstate you. So we've talked about it with a couple of guests since then, waiting for you to clear your schedule to get on. So trust me, it's been on my mind and in my heart, and for that matter, in the hearts and minds of this audience as well, because it's extraordinary what has happened here. Victories for black people don't come easily, as we all know. And when they come the way yours came, it is worthy of celebration. It is worthy of dissection. And so I'm glad to have you for the hour. Thank you for making a whole hour for me to sort of walk through this. Let me start by asking, I'm concerned about you for starters. How are you doing? How are you feeling?
1: Man, I'm happy. I'm tired. I feel like a year's worth of accumulation of the stress, of the anger. I think kind of I was told by some elder black journalists, I think wise folks, you know, saying, we're happy for you, happy for you. Make sure you're okay. But, you know, I appreciate what you said, you know, that this is something to be celebrated. I'm trying to make a point of making sure to plan this party. I deserve campaign. And that is part of the work. Is it's so hard to get these wins. And so, you know, I think the work really is for me to plan a party right now and then deal with the next sort of round of, you know, because the battle's not over in a lot of ways. So, but yes, I feel good.
0: We'll get to the battle not being over part of this conversation a little bit later, because I think you're right. And I was going to ask questions about that. Is this thing really done yet? So we'll talk about that a little bit later. Glad I got you for the hour. But let me come right quick here to this notion of stress and anger. I can't imagine the level of stress and anger and I've been through some stuff in my own life, so I can imagine it. But the stress and the anger that you've had to navigate for the last year, knowing that you did nothing wrong, knowing that you did not deserve to be fired. Tell me about that part, how you managed this stress and anger over this last year.
1: Well, first of all, I'm an avid martial artist. I have been for the last 10 years or so. Anyone who follows me knows that, you know, I participate. I'm an amateur Muay Thai fighter. So I will say having a regular practice of punching and hitting things definitely takes the edge off. You know, I took some time to train with swords. I took up a couple of smoker fights, you know, so on a very physical level to move that energy through in a constructive way, in a healthy way was part of it. But Tavis, I guess when I saw that termination letter almost a year ago and I saw how absurd it was and I just had this faith that I did nothing wrong, and B, you know, I know your listeners can't see me. I'm wearing red right now, which is the colors of the Washington Post Guild. I'm a proud union member, and part of what helped kept me going was the fact that I would not have been able to even challenge my firing, file a grievance, go to arbitration if it wasn't for our union contract, if it wasn't for that. So I didn't fight this alone. I had you know, the support of the union, the Democracy Defenders Fund, Norm Eisen's team, shout out to them as well. So I didn't go through all of it, you know, alone. But that being said, you know, to imagine 10 years of your life, particularly those of us who get into journalism, we don't get into this to be popular or to be rich. And, you know, I had a stellar record. I had no discipline on my record.

0: until now, and it's painful to have to spend so much time proving yourself for it all to just come to this point. But
1: I
0: that's why
1: said,
0: this win is so sweet.
1: no, it is. It's a sweet win. I said to some friends the other day that being black is a perpetual audition. Being black is a perpetual audition. I get sick of it, and I'm sure many people listening right now to me are sick of it. But being black just happens to be a perpetual audition. And I hear Karen with her martial art artist notion. I'm not a martial artist, but that's why I stay in the boxing gym. I'm headed there tonight, as a matter of fact. I stay in the boxing gym for the same reasons you are kicking and punching stuff. Let me just read very quickly here the first paragraph of this letter, and we're going to come forward and we're going to let Karen do what she does so well. The Washington Post, September 11, 2025. Karen, I am writing to inform you that the Post is terminating your employment effective immediately for gross misconduct. Your public comments on social media regarding the death of Charlie Kirk violate the Post social media policies, harm the integrity of our organization, and potentially endanger the physical safety of our staff. That's just the first paragraph in this letter written to Karen Atiyah on September 11, 2025. But she's back, and I'm glad about it. You're listening to her right now. I'm glad about that, too, on Tavis Smiley.
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6: I don't care what no immigrant thinks, no way. I mean, Stephen A. Smith is immigrant, whether he's right or wrong. You know?
7: Yeah, immigrant? Where you from, Mike?
6: He's not one of us.
8: And you know, I hate when you spill misinformation. Now, Stephen A. Smith was born in the Bronx.
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8: What makes him an immigrant? 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God damn it, I'm buckled up for a wild ride. But what I will not do is entertain foolishness on a Tuesday, Wednesday, Thursday, Friday, Saturday, Sunday, and back to Monday. I'm too intelligent for that.
2: 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You've seen him on cable TV. Now hear his spirited conversation on the Talk of Chicago. The question at hand is raising voices of the Negro. That plain and simple. 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Freedom is an endless meeting. So let's get back to it with Tavis Smiley.
1: Tavis Smiley and Karen Atiyah, Washington Post opinion columnist. We've been covering this story for the last year, and I'm just overjoyed at her victory for her and for black people and for journalists writ large. It's quite a story, and I'm delighted that she's carved out an hour in her busy schedule to spend with us talking about what happened at the Post and what happens next. I read that first paragraph a moment ago. Let me read it again. Karen, the dateline is September 11, 2025. So, again, we're coming up on a year now. I am writing to inform you that the Post is terminating your employment effective immediately for gross misconduct. Your public comments on social media regarding the death of Charlie Kirk violate the Post's social media policies, harm the integrity of our organization, and potentially endanger the physical safety of our staff. Stop, Tavis. Karen, when you got this letter and you read just that first paragraph from Wayne Conwell, chief HR officer at the Washington Post, take me back to that moment and give me a sense of what you were feeling, how you processed it. Talk to me.
0: Oh my goodness. So when I got that letter, and again this was via email, I was speaking of punching and kicking things. I was actually training with my MMA friend at a gym, and I saw that I'd missed a call from a DC number. I was in Dallas at the time. And And then just a few minutes later, I see that subject line come in, notice of termination. So meaning, you know, there was a totally half-hearted attempt to reach me. And then immediately, like, I got fired by email with no conversation, no investigation. And so when I saw that, particularly the first lines that you just read, I, knowing what I'd posted the day before, I was just, honestly, I think I laughed and rolled my eyes. I mean, and maybe that was before the shock went in. I was driving home and then I started missing my exits and driving in circles. I think the shock were in, but I was shocked at the absurdity of the charges against me. And I was home. I was in Dallas. That's my hometown. Because my father was critically ill and had been in the hospital. So it was just like, oh my gosh, this on top of that, you know?
1: Yeah. The absurdity of this brazen move by the Post, that word absurdity, I want you to unpack that for me. You knew what you had posted, and I don't want to read the entire letter, but Mr. Cano makes reference to your post. He quotes them and embeds them, of course, in this email, as you know. But to your use of the word absurdity, I couldn't agree more. But what was so absurd about this to you when you received it?
0: So the Post, you know, again, in context, I'd been at the Post in the opinion section, which is very important. I was an opinions journalist, and specifically an opinion columnist focused on race, gender, and international affairs. The day before, when Charlie Kirk was killed, I had been posting not even so much about Charlie Kirk, but rather responding to this discourse about, you know, people are talking about this is not who we are. You know, this terrible video of Charlie Kirk's murder was circulating around. And people were just, you know, talking about political violence has no place here. This is not who we are as Americans. And mind you, there were two shootings that day. At the same time that Charlie Kirk's murder and killing was circulating on the internet, there was another school shooting in Colorado that day, which of course got swallowed by the Charlie Kirk news. So for me, I was seeing those two things happening at literally the same time. And then I was thinking back to the Minnesota assassinations of Melissa Hortman and her husband and the gunman in that case. And I was just thinking of political violence has been the MO of this country for forever. And particularly in this season. So I was thinking more so about gun violence writ large, which Charlie victim also was a victim of. And I was just saying, part of what keeps America so violent, again, in context of the Melissa Hortman shooting, is the rush to coddle and protect and perform anti-goodness for white men who espouse hatred and violence. So part of what the Post was saying, that I violated their social media contract, and specifically that I disparaged white men. So I was fired for allegedly disparaging white men in the wake of Charlie Kirk's firing. And I just thought that was absurd, like a very basic reading of that post. I just was like, okay, this is stupid.
1: let me do one better and read that part of the second paragraph where Mr. Connell hones in on the point you've just made. I quote now from this letter sent to Karen Atiyah on September 11, 2025, letting her know that she'd been fired, terminated by the Washington Post. So I'm quoting now. Your postings on Blue Sky, which clearly identifies you as a Post columnist about white men in response to the killing of Charlie Kirk, do not comply with our policy. For example, you posted, quote, refusing to tear my clothes and smear ashes on my face in performative mourning for a white man that espoused violence is not the same as violence, close quote, and, quote, part of what keeps America so violent is the insistence people perform care, empty goodness, and absolution for white men who espouse hatred and violence, close quote. So he, again, quotes your post in this particular piece. But let me circle back to the point you made a moment ago. First of all, let me just say it was absurd to me as well when I you know, came upon this, of course, almost a year ago now. But the part that tripped me up was that you are an opinion columnist. That's what you do. And you write about race and you talk about race. And if your postings, you know, hurt the feelings of some white men, but they've hired you to be an opinion columnist. I mean, what am I missing here, Karen?
0: Well, I guess two things, and I guess I would zero back into the second part of the extreme claim that the Post was making at the time, which mm-hmm. they carried through, which is that my saying those things posted a threat to them. That basically me saying that, talking about the coddling of white men who espouse hatred and violence exposes them to violence, which then begs the question, are y'all afraid of violent white men reprising? Right? Like it's very like I'm like, y'all really think y'all are doing something here, but it's the way the logic is playing out. It's like, does the Post think that being violent and espousing hatred is inherent to being a white man? Because I didn't say that. Mm-hmm. I didn't say that. Mm-hmm. So part of this, it gets to a bigger question again. I mean, not just me, but a bigger question about what happens when journalism institutions fall victim to hysteria, mm-hmm. to these witch hunts. As journalistic institutions, we're supposed to be objective, we're supposed to be above, you know, emotion and wait for facts. And in that case, they at least ran scared, you know, and threw me to the wolves. At worst, we're participants in what would then be a nationwide witch hunt against anyone who said anything bad about Charlie Kirk.
1: Mm-hmm. How far, just advancing this, want to make the most of this hour I have. Let me rephrase that. How soon after receiving this email of your termination on September 11, 2025, how soon thereafter did you determine that you for sure, were going to fight this?
0: Oh, when I got that email, I mean, to be honest, it's maybe I was in shock and maybe I was a bit cavalier about it, but I was just like, man, all right, I'm going to fight this. I don't have time for this. Mm-hmm. like in my mind, I was like, oh, I guess I'll have to get my hair done. Like, all right, I got to prepare dinner. I got to prepare a massive legal battle against one of the most powerful institutions in the world. But I honestly, I never had a doubt that I would fight this. So I decided this spiritually, even in the moment. And then just a few days later, the Guild reached out and they said, we think you have a very strong case here, and we are prepared, you know, to go all the way with this with you. So that was only a few days later, and then I went public myself. Yeah. And posted my own firing, which was its own somewhat form of humiliation in some ways. But I was just like, you know, mm-hmm. I need the world to know what happened. Yeah. Here.
1: Tell me more about that decision. I'm glad you went there. That decision to sort of out yourself, because the letter they sent to you was sent to you, wasn't addressed to the American people. But tell me about your decision to sort of out yourself, as you will, as you suggested, rather.
0: I mean, it was, you know, this first time I'm really thinking about it. I mean, I just wanted to not be silent about this absurdity. Like I said, I think I perhaps saw an opportunity to try at least to control a little bit of the narrative myself. Mm-hmm. And even though the narrative still, you know, people still found ways to justify what happened. But I just thought it was important to just be public and say, this is what's not only what happened to me, but that I'm not going to be silenced by this. So that was the second part, that I'm going to fight and that I was going to refuse to be silent. So, mm-hmm. And that went completely viral and it was trending and everything.
1: Oh, but, yeah. I remember.
0: It's crazy. Oh my goodness. I actually don't think I expected that, to be honest.
1: did you immediately or sometime thereafter, or maybe never, you tell me, spend time thinking about or trying to figure out through some other means how high up this decision was made.
0: Very good question. Again, for people who remember during that time, we were seeing calls all the way up to J.D. Vance getting on podcasts, getting on YouTube, talking about like telling people to go after people and get people fired for saying anything negative about Charlie Kirk. I mean, they really were trying to make Charlie Kirk their MLK, their George Floyd, their white saint Christian martyr, you know. For me, especially given the post-opinion section sort of right-wing turn, that was my first thought. And that's back to your question about why I decided to fight. I knew that going through arbitration or any sort of legal proceeding meant that we would be able to get to discovering and we'd be able to formally request the Post to turn over documents and to turn over notes. And so even as a journalist for me, I'm like, I want to get to the bottom of this.
1: Yeah.
0: You know, how high up does this, you know, how high up does this go? Did this come from Bezos? Did this come from governments? Does this come from the White House? So yeah, absolutely.
1: Yeah. I'm laughing because I'm thinking of Woodward and Bernstein trying to figure out how high Watergate went up, writing for the Washington Post. And here you are, fired by the Post, trying to figure out inside the Post itself how high up was this decision made. I digress for now. I am honored to be in conversation with Karen Attia, the Washington Post was ordered to reinstate. You heard her say earlier, though, that the battle is not quite over. There's more to talk about here on Tavis Smiley.
2: Why does Tavis say, when we come forward?
3: Because he's not going back.
2: And you don't have to go back either. Forward ever, backward never. More of Tavis Smiley when we come forward. Forward, forward.
9: Good evening, Chicago. I'm Logan Page, and here it's happening in your local and national news. The head of the now defunct Regional Transportation Authority is retiring. Leanne Redden announced that she's stepping down after 12 years at the helm. Her contract expires in November. Redden's departure makes room for the Northern Illinois Transit Authority to select a new leader. The new agency officially replaced RTA yesterday. NITA is expected to have much broader authority over the operations of CTA, Metro, and PACE. The transportation is expected to select a chair during its first meeting next week. In other news, Prime Healthcare is suspending obstetric services at hospitals in Joliet, Aurora, in Chicago. The hospitals each average fewer than one birth per day. Two maternal care centers are planned at St. Mary of Nazareth Hospital in Chicago and Olympia Fields Hospital. The closures are targeted for October 1st. In other news, Iran launched missiles and drones toward U.S. positions in the Middle East following the new U.S. strikes inside Iran. The attacks came after President Trump warned Iran would face a stronger response if it retaliated. The latest exchange follows weeks of fragile ceasefire between the U.S. and Iran. In other news, U.S. Ambassador to NATO, Mass Whitaker, is urging NATO members to increase defense spending and weapons production. He says the alliance should prepare for potential Russian threats. Whitaker made the comments on NATO headquarters in Brussels, Belgium. His remarks follow a report about a leaked U.S. intelligence assessment warning Russia could potentially attack a NATO country in the coming years. And Tiger Woods pleaded no contest to reduce charges in Stuart, Florida. Following his March rollover crash, a judge suspended his driver's license for 5 years, ordered him to pay a $1,500 fine. The original DUI charge was reduced to reckless driving and refusing to submit to a lawful test. Woods was arrested after his SUV struck another vehicle. Authorities found hydrocodone in his possession. I'm Logan Page, and that's what's happening in your news now on WVON 1690 AM.
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1: You are indeed with Karen Atiya, who the Washington Post has ordered to reinstate after they summarily terminated her a year ago on September 11, 2025. Before I get to asking you to unpack what you meant when you suggested earlier the battle is not quite over, I want to get to that, of course, a little bit later, Karen, in this conversation. But I want to move from the letter and the firing and the stress and the anger and the year-long, almost year-long fight. I want to move from that to the victory. Tell me what you can about this arbitration hearing, and like, just, I mean, I know you can't go into all kind of details, but tell me what you can share with me and the audience about the process, about how you navigated that process, how you interpreted that process, where you were when you, how long it took between the time you had the hearing, whatever they call it, and when the decision came, and how that decision fell upon you versus how this termination letter fell upon you a year ago. Mm-hmm. Just tell you about that part, if you will.
0: Sure. Yeah. So again, the whole reason, the mechanism that I had to even be able to challenge this, and I know it sounds like it feels like it's been a long time, a year, frankly, you know, the fact that we were able to get to an arbitration and get to a binding legal decision within a year is actually quite fast. And mm-hmm. all of this was only possible because, again, I'm a member of the Washington Post union and a member of the Washington Baltimore News Guild. So they were the ones who prepared the case. And it's very similar to a court case in the sense that we had to prepare witnesses. We had to request documents. We had to prepare, you know, I was one of the witnesses. You mm-hmm. know, what I can say is in the hearing, the Washington Post brought Adam O'Neill, who is the then editorial page editor who made the decision to fire me, their head of security, which is important and intriguing. And of course, you know, their HR officer who signed that letter that you read earlier, mm-hmm. Accusing me of gross misconduct. So the Post's defense of themselves, which the arbitrator, you know, had to consider, was they were basically trying to say that the Charlie Kirk day, that situation was such a unique security moment, that there was so much emotion that that they had no choice but to ask me to remove any affiliation with the Post and to fire me immediately, right? Part of what the arbitrator asked and our side asked as well as a media institution, particularly in an era where social media is being used increasingly as a mechanism for harassment and abuse and bad faith campaigns. Why did you not inform me, you know, why did you not inform Karen of the security threats, number one? And B, there have been cases in which the posts have provided security, even for employees that it is suspended and fired. Mm. So we had to bring up the fact that the post's own policy says we have a duty to protect our journalists. Mm. And so that was a huge, you know, one of the weaker points of the post's defense. And the arbitrator basically said that that defense was not, you know, it was unpersuasive and credible, legally speak to being, in my opinion, to say, yeah, that was BS. That was BS, particularly as, again, as a Black woman. And again, I was the last full-time staff Black columnist left in the section. And so it was just so blatant, you know, that they claimed, basically, they were trying to hold me responsible for threats that were directed at me. So that went down in the hearing. And then, Tavis, to your question or your astute observation about constantly auditioning for yourself when you're Black in these spaces. Mm-hmm. It's, I was very, it was a mixed feeling to have to sit there and have to defend, you know, my credentials, all the degrees that I've gotten, all the awards that I've gotten, and basically have to put your entire, like when you've done everything right by the rules and it's still not enough that come out, you know. And I would also say, you know, as a female journalist, as a woman journalist, sitting there and basically being punished, like I said on social media, you know, I was refusing to strip performatively for Charlie Kirk. Mm-hmm. And as a woman journalist, this is the second time in the last few years that the Post has disproportionately punished a woman journalist for making critiques of a popular male celebrity who's died unexpectedly. So for me, you know, it was also about this double standard that we have when it comes to women. And basically they're saying, if you don't strip in mourning enough for these men that we deem to be popular, we will strip you of your dignity, of your livelihood, of your career. Felicia Somnus famously was suspended after bringing up Kobe Bryant's sexual assault allegations. Mm-hmm. And now I'm the second woman journalist to be harshly punished for talking and critiquing a dead male celebrity in a way. Yeah. So the arbitrator saw that and she ruled basically that the firing was without just cause, and was disproportionate.
1: Yep. How long, give me a timeline here. How long between that hearing and when the decision was rendered?
0: Pretty fast. We had the hearing in June and we got the decision about 8 days ago, 10 days ago at this point.
1: Okay. So we know where you were when you got word that you'd been fired. So now tell me the other story, where you were when you found that you won this major victory.
0: Oh, man. I was coming off of, I just turned 40 in August 12th, and that was the day of the eclipse. So, man, the way that I was praying for all the good cosmic energy to
1: happy belated birthday, by the way. Happy belated birthday.
0: Thank you. Yeah. Thank you. So this is such a, when my lawyer called, it was 8 o'clock in the morning. I just kind of woken up and he called me and all he just said was, congratulations. Exactly like that. It sounded like just like that. Congratulations. And I was like, I squealed. I shrieked. Even though we knew we won that case. Like, we didn't have really any doubts. It felt like a 95% chance. I think there's just something to actually having it confirmed and having, I mean, again, I wish I didn't have to go through this, but now realizing that it wasn't just a win for me, it was a win for my lawyers, my team, my lawyer, shout out to Amos Lauer, the Washington Baltimore News Guild. He'd said that this was one of the biggest cases of his career. So I think everyone understood the magnitude of how important, not just to vindicate me, but how important it was for journalism, for opinion journalism, for Black journalism, for unions. So We were like, we did it. It's the Washington Post. We're one of the few people, few guilds or few unions, few people in the world who can say that they took on a Bezos-owned company, you know, and won. Yeah. So that feels good.
1: When I heard the news of this victory, my mind immediately went to the person I regard as the greatest American this country's ever produced. That would be Dr. King. That's just my own assessment. But I so often rely on King and circle back to King in moments of crisis and controversy, even in moments of jubilation and joy. I find myself just always circling back to him for some reason. And when I got word that you had won this case, my mind went to King, truth forever on the scaffold, wrong forever on the throne. Yet that scaffold sways the future, and behind the dim unknown standeth God within the shadows, keeping watch above his own. These victories, as we said earlier, for black people are tough. They are rare. And when you're up against a behemoth, this is a David and Goliath story, up against a behemoth like the Washington Post, and you win, as I said, it ought to be celebrated. And I'm glad we've got this hour to celebrate it with Karen Atiyah, who the Washington Post was ordered to reinstate. But again, you heard her say earlier that the battle was not quite over. I want to ask her about that when we come forward, and I want to ask her point blank. I think she's been pretty clear about it, but I want to ask her just point blank when we come forward, to what extent she believes that race and gender were at the epicenter of the decision to terminate her. 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
2: 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You've seen him on cable TV. Now hear his spirited conversation on the Talk of Chicago. 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

0: Riley right now.
1: Karen Atiyah, Johnny Cochran famously said that race plays a part of everything in America. Was he right?
2: Yes.
1: And gender?
2: Yes.
1: Yeah. So to what extent did race and gender play a part in this decision to terminate you, to your mind?
2: I mean, you know, some of the things came out, would come out later. But I will say at the time of my termination, and I was also public about this, the Post opinion section had gone through buyouts and trying to align themselves with Bezos' new vision. Mm-hmm. I was the sole Black columnist, full-time staff Black columnist that chose to not take the buyout. I chose to stay and try to do the work as best as possible. And whether, you know, or not, and then, you know, I was told that I wasn't going to be allowed to write. And I do think about that, particularly in a city, Washington, D.C., that has been majority black city for so long, just the implications of that. At the very least, the Post did not seem to care that there would be no full-time Black staff columnists represented there, right? Yeah. There's some contributing columnists, but even just the optics of that, even just the implications of that, that section said, okay, yeah. So there was that.
1: Yeah.
2: In my case, we would find out later, I didn't know this at the time, but that I had, there was a white male columnist who was, that the same day of the Charlie Kirk shooting, was calling on people to go and dox, or retweeting posts telling people to go out and dox people for criticizing Charlie Kirk, posting, you know, people's addresses and pictures, telling them to go after people. Mm. He was talking about, you know, saying F all liberal media, F liberals, F all media. So a white male Washington Post columnist, whose name begins in M and ends in Mark Beeson, was tweeting these things and was just given a talking to, whereas I was making actual measured commentary about America and factual commentary about America, and I was labeled the threat and I was fired without a conversation. Mm-hmm. So sure, you know, I also fully believe if I was a white man or woman saying the same things, uh-huh, that this would not have happened, surely is how I believe it.
1: Yeah.
2: And so, yeah, you know, I definitely cannot ignore my own, you know, identity, and particularly the charge that I was being racist or this charge that I was being disparaging of white men. I can't help but think, you know, if I wasn't a Black woman, I would not have been made such a humiliating example of.
1: Mm. When we come forward in our remaining moments with Karen Atiyah, I want to ask her what she hopes the impact of her victory will be for journalists, for Black journalists in particular. And I'm going to let her explain what she meant when she suggested that the battle is not quite over. We'll do all that when we come forward here on Tavis Smiley.
3: 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Tavis Smiley has never backed down from the hard questions, never shied away from speaking truth to power and to the powerless, and he's not about to start now. This is the show people talk about, the one your co-workers quote, the one that gets under your skin in the best way. Tavis Smiley, nationally syndicated, unapologetically progressive, unapologetically real.
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7: Joe's Landscaping, this is Joe.
8: I'd like an estimate to install a sprinkler system in the forest.
7: Okay, your property's on forest land?
8: Oh, no, it is the forest.
7: I don't follow.
8: Well, I'm calling around for estimates to install sprinklers throughout our forests.
7: What?
8: Let me explain. We're a grassroots group looking for funding to combat people's recklessness with fire in the forest. We can't get funding if we don't have an estimate, so, you know.
7: Are you serious?
8: Yeah. We're calling it the National Sprinkler System. Isn't that great?
7: You want to know how much a sprinkler system would run you? For the forest?
8: Uh-huh.
7: That doesn't even make sense, sir.
8: Oh, no. Oh, you know what? You're right. Maybe we should just map out Olympic National Forest first.
7: Is this a joke?
8: No. Imagine being able to flip a switch and put a fire out.
7: Flip a switch. You know how much land you're talking about?
8: I know. It seems big, Joe.
7: It seems big.
8: Well, they built that pipeline thing. That's
7: no,
8: pretty big.
7: No. I'm sorry. I can't help.
8: Wait, Joe.
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1: I got a tight 4 minutes here left with Karen Atiyya. So many messages coming from listeners all across the country. This one jumped out at me, though, Karen. Mr. Smiley, with regard to the Washington Post suggestion that Ms. Atiyah's post potentially endangered the physical safety of their staff, let's not forget the HBCU campuses that were, in fact, on lockdown the weekend after Kirk's death for threats of white supremacist reprisal. Just wanted to share that one comment, which, again, got my attention. I don't know if the Post is on lockdown, but HBCU certainly were. So that's the point.
2: Yeah. Good memory. That is a really important point. Yeah, who exactly was actually under
1: threat? Who was
2: threat?
1: On lockdown, exactly. Who was under threat, exactly. I got 3 minutes left here. Karen, what do you hope the impact is going to be on journalism writ large and on black journalists in particular, the impact of this huge victory that you have given all of us?
2: Mm-hmm. Yeah, well, I've heard from so many journalists. I've heard from folks at the Post. You know, I think for me, again, like the whole reason why I wanted to take this on, particularly for journalists, is to say that, again, journalistic freedom, we shouldn't be punished for doing our jobs. And whether that comes from the government, whether that comes from our employers, whether that comes from, you know, I frankly, anyone, you know, I've worked with journalists who stood up to governments. I've worked with Jamal Khashoggi, who was murdered for expressing himself in the Washington Post. So for me, this is just a deeply held belief and value that journalism is worth and our voices are worth protecting. So, and I hope that people join unions. Journalists, especially at big media corporations, joining a union may be your quickest way to be able to have protections. So yes.
1: And when you said earlier the battle is not over, what did you mean by that? And put another way, are you back? Are you going back? Why would you go back? I'm getting all kind of questions from listeners, of course.
2: Mm-hmm. I get it. This has not been this is an unusual situation, to say the least. I'm prepared and willing to go back. We are still working out some details with the Post. Mm-hmm. Obviously, I think a big question on everyone's mind, and mine included, is will I be allowed to write again for the Washington Post? Let's just say I'm still prepared with all options on the table if you pick up what I'm putting down. So at this point, right now, you know, I'm ready and willing to not only go back to the Post, but let's just also remember I'm getting back pay. It wasn't just my job back, but back pay.
1: Yeah.
2: So I'm ready to collect my coins. But like I said, I'm fully expecting reinstatement in both the spirit and the letter of the legal and binding arbitration letter. So let's see what the Post does next.
1: Yeah, I love me some Karen Atiyya. Let me tell you, I just love somebody said I'm rooting for everybody black, and I am. But I just love her. I love her story. I love her fight back. When we fight, we win, but you got to fight. And I just love her fight back, and I'm just living through her her victory. We will see what happens at the Washington Post. In the interim, you can follow Karen as I do and read all of her stuff on her Substack called The Golden Hour by Karen Atiyah. And there's so much that she's written about from obviously her own perspective that I haven't had a chance to even tap into in this hour. It's been a great hour. I've loved it, enjoyed it immensely. But if you really want to know more about what she thinks, and not just on this but other issues, her Substack is The Golden Hour by Karen Atiyah. Karen, I can't say it any more than I already have. I am so deeply grateful to you for this hour, for putting us on your list. I'm grateful to you for fighting this fight, for winning. Again, just a debt of gratitude to you that many of us will never be able to repay. But thank you, thank you, thank you.
2: Oh, thank you, Tavis. You've been a hero of mine for such a long time. It's such an honor to be able to talk to you. So this means a lot to me. You have no idea.
1: The joy was mine. Thank you. More of Tavis Smiley when we come forward.
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10: Here's VIN News Now. Dwayne KVD Davis has been found guilty in the 1996 murder of Tupac Shakur.
11: We, the jury in the above entitled case, find the defendant Dwayne Keith Davis as follows. Count one, murder with use of a deadly weapon. Guilty of first degree murder with use of a deadly weapon.
10: A Las Vegas jury convicted Davis of orchestrating the drive-by shooting that killed the rap icon near the Las Vegas Strip. Davis will be sentenced in October. The family of black 18-year-old Connecticut teen Donovan Beard is suing Waterford police for $50 million after an encounter that left him paralyzed from the neck down. The lawsuit alleges officers used excessive force and failed to provide proper medical care, worsening a severe spinal injury. And Lil Nas X is mourning the loss of his mother, Tamika Hill. The rapper shared the news on Instagram, posting a tribute that read, "Rip to the baddest ever. Love you forever, mommy." Hill's age and cause of death have not been released. Get BIN News Now on demand 24/7 on the iHeartRadio app. Back to Terry McCready.
12: President Trump is warning Iran could be totally wiped out as a country if it responds to U.S. strikes.
13: Their Navy is gone. Their Air Force is gone. Their surveillance equipment is almost entirely gone. That doesn't mean we won't smack them. We'll see what happens.
12: Trump spoke with Fox News yesterday as U.S. Central Command announced American forces started a new round of airstrikes on Iranian targets. CENTCOM said the Islamic Revolutionary Guard Corps had been attempting to attack commercial shipping in the Strait of Hormuz and American service members in the region. There were renewed strikes over the weekend between the U.S. and Iran 6 months after the war began. ICE is touting a month-long operation that took more than 2,000 illegal migrants off of New York State's streets. New York City ICE field office director Ken Gianolo says it was all part of Operation Rotten Apple that took place across the state between July 27th and August 29th.
14: Our officers arrested criminal aliens whose records include some of the most serious threats to public safety. Murder, kidnapping, rape, robbery, assault, burglary, weapons offenses, drug trafficking, crimes involving children, and sexual assault against children.
12: The results were released just days after New York State banned local authorities from partnering with federal immigration authorities and barred ICE agents from several public places. Homeland Security Secretary Mark Wayne Mullen said the operation did what sanctuary politicians refused to do, which is make the Empire State safer. The Centers for Disease Control and Prevention is disputing two measles deaths in Pennsylvania and omitting them from an official weekly tally of deaths. The action is unusual since the agency's standard practice is accepting and including states' data. The decision to question the classification is a major action for the black CDC director, Eric Schwartz, who took over the job last month when she promised to operate independently from Health and Human Services Secretary Robert F. Kennedy Jr., and also places the nation's public health agency at the center of a political battle between Governor Josh Shapiro and Kennedy about whether the deaths stem from measles or whether it was present but unrelated. A black man from Oakland, California, who was released from prison last year, is back in custody following a shootout with police. Officers say the incident began over the weekend when the suspect argued with a woman and threatened to kill her. Police say officers exchanged gunfire with 44-year-old Aleem Spencer, who then fled the scene and hid in nearby yards and homes. He's a convicted sex offender who served 20 years behind bars for kidnapping and assault with intent to commit a sex crime. Investigators say Spencer set fire to an abandoned home and tussled with officers before he was transported to the hospital and later arrested. Stay informed, stay connected, and subscribe. Follow VIN News This Hour wherever you get your podcasts. 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

0: I'm Tavis Smiley. Glad you're with us in this third and final hour. What a show it has been. We started in hour one with Derek Johnson, President CEO of the NAACP. We spent hour two with Karen Atiyah, Shiro now to so many people, given her fight to reassume her place, her rightful place at the Washington Post. And now we move to this third and final hour. I've been looking forward to this just as I was the conversation with Karen. Jason Blair is our guest in this hour, and I'm glad to have him. He's host of the Silver Linings Handbook podcast, mental health coach, and former New York Times reporter who was forced to resign in the midst of a plagiarism scandal that severely damaged the credibility, many believe, of the New York Times, also forced the historic resignations of the paper's top two editors, executive editor Hal Raines and managing editor Gerald Boyd, a black man. And yet I believe that redemption is available to all of us, including Tavis Smiley. I believe that none of us are our worst deeds, our worst mistakes. I believe that some of us is not the sum of us. And so I'm delighted to have Jason Blair on this program. I'm fascinated to hear what lessons he learned from his journey all those years ago. I'm fascinated to hear what he has to say about Karen Atiyah's situation at the Post that we just discussed again for an hour with her. And I'm anxious to hear his thoughts about the sad case of Jason Arday, the British academic who recently took his own life after he was accused of plagiarism. So I welcome to this program Jason Blair. Jason, how are you, sir?
1: I am doing good. Tavis, how are you?
0: Man, if I complained, I'd be an ingrate. I'm honored to have you on this program. I'm delighted to have you on, and I was just texting my producer, Jay, Jay-Z. I got my own Jay-Z, not that Jay-Z. I got my own Jay-Z. And I was just texting him, as I often do, thanking him for booking another great show. He and Faraji, my producer here in L.A., they do a great job of making me look good on the radio every day. But it's difficult. Let me just tell you, to book a 3-hour show every day and to be on fire 3 hours at a time, that's a lot of work, y'all. And so my name is in the jingle, and I get all the credit, but there's a team behind me that does that puts this program together every day. And on a day like today, when you leave with the NAACP president, that is, in a moment like this, and you get a booking with Karen Atiyah for an hour, and everybody's chasing her, and y'all get to hear her in her own words, and now you get Jason Blair for the hour. It's a great day, and I'm just humbled to be working alongside these persons that put the show together every
1: day. And isn't it so true, Tavis, that behind all of us and all of our successes, there's, you know, whether it's family or it's friends or colleagues, there's, or mentors that we've had, there's a long list of people.
0: That's right.
1: Who paved the way or held us up or helped us learn or were shoulders to cry on. And, you know, you made the point about redemption and second chances. Nothing, I think there would be no second chance if it weren't for all the people who stood beside me and paved the way ahead of me. So, yep. You know, I'm grateful too. I have a hard time not having gratitude.
0: Nope. I believe that gratitude is the gateway to greatness. Gratitude is the gateway to greatness. If you would be great, you must first be grateful. And so I'm delighted to have this conversation for the hour with Jason Blair when we come forward here on Tavis Smiley.
2: 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Not on this show. For over 3 decades now, Tavis Smiley has been bringing you the conversations that matter, the voices that challenge, the ideas that move us forward. From the halls of power to the heart of the community, Tavis covers it all. Real talk in real time. 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

0: Trivial misinformation. Now, Stephen A. Smith was born in the Bronx.
1: Don't mean because he was born in the Bronx. That
0: what makes him an immigrant? He was born on American soil, man. God damn it, I'm buckled up for a wild ride. But what I will not do is entertain foolishness on a Tuesday, Wednesday, Thursday, Friday, Saturday, Sunday, and back to Monday. I'm too intelligent for that.
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9: It does indeed. Let's get this conversation started with Jason Blair, who I'm honored to have on this program. Jason, I want to start with this, if I can. We just had Karen Atiyah on for an hour. It's an amazing conversation with her. Everybody's trying to get her. She'd been on this program before and promised me that she'd get to us right away. And so we had an hour with her. Again, this audience got to hear her in her own words. What an ordeal she's been through for the last year. As you well know, she won this fight, and the Washington Post has been ordered to reinstate her. I closed by asking her, are you going back? Why would you go back after the way they treated you, et cetera, et cetera? She said, well, we're still working through some things, but I am willing to go back. But I want to go back as a writer. I was an opinion columnist. I want to go back as that. And so we're working through some things with the Post. And so we shall see. So we'll stay tuned to see what happens with Karen's case. I'm just curious if you have any thoughts about the Karen Atiyah situation.
10: Yeah, you know, I think my primary concern, you know, certainly in initially hearing about her case, was there seems to be a trend over the years of recent years of, you know, targeting Black voices. Mm. And it's really, in my mind, exposed some of the double standards that exist in corporate media, where sort of Black writers really face severe retaliation for addressing structural racism. And I don't think this is a new thing. I think it's been, I think, more acute now. Mm-hmm. Post-Obama, a lot of backlash when it comes to race, post-George Floyd. A lot of backlash when it comes to race. But I've always felt, even when, you know, I was working for the New York Times or before that at the Boston Globe or the Washington Post, that you were almost in a better position to have, and you can see this from the civil rights movement, you know, Howell Raines is a great example, Reese Clyghorn, you're almost better off having white voices sometimes, advocating for Blacks because they don't face the blowback. Now, that's not the way it should be, but certainly there's been a silencing of a lot of Black voices. And I think that's part of that double standard that Black voices often cannot say what white people say, even when they're in agreement. But, you know, the broader, I think, erosion, too, that exists, it fits within that. We've seen a lot of reporters and editors and columnists leave. We've seen the elimination of race and culture beats and just really the collapse of Black opinion columnists. And all of those things are super concerning to me. When, you know, I was at the Times, I was part of a minority recruitment program. Mm-hmm. And, you know, it was a neat group of people, different races, different backgrounds, different genders. And I remember one day we were sitting down and I think one of us said in the group, but where's the white kid from Appalachia? And the point was that when you bring in different voices from around the country, you get a better representation of the experience.

0: experience of the people that you're trying to cover. And if Black voices are cut out of the conversation, well, we make up such an important part of our culture and our population as a country, we're going to lose that window, and we're going to lose, I think, a lot of momentum on ways that we can find create a more just world.
1: Hmm. Let me pick up on, you said a few things already just in that one response that I want to interrogate. Let me start with your notion, and I think you're right. I take your point that there is a way in which when Black people write or speak our own truth, we run the risk, as you laid out so eloquently, of getting pushback. Let me put it that way. And when our white colleagues do it, they have it's an easier path to them. They can get away with it. That said, how do you think we are doing in 2026 with the good white folk repping for us?
0: Well, I think, and here is one of the fatal flaws, right?
1: Yeah.
0: Of that model. Even when the good white people were repping for us back in the civil rights movement, one of the key parts of that was they were listening, mm-hmm. right? They were mm-hmm. listening to their black colleagues who are part of the civil rights conversation. They often weren't just popping off. They were doing deep inquiry into what the experience was like. And I don't see that. I don't think that exists, because if you start to pull the people out of the newsroom, you don't have the powerful civil rights group. So you have all this distance, I think, for even the white colleagues who want to advocate. So there's problem number one. Problem number two, I think, is there are fewer of those voices as well. You know, that the focus, if you think about, you know, from maybe the part of early 2000s when the Tea Party emerged and all sorts of groups like that, the fascination has been on the disaffected right. Right. Mm-hmm. And not to say that there isn't something valid there, because as a reporter, there are times where I would go into the South and poor Appalachian communities or poor Southern communities and realize these people didn't have a voice either. But I think so much of the media's focus became on that. And then that group with Donald Trump became sort of a central part of his coalition. And I think the backlash after George Floyd, the focus has been on the wrong place. Or not the wrong place, that's not right. Mm-hmm. The focus has not been on all the places it should be. And I just think that we're in a space right now where there's not a lot of really good mainstream media representation of the Black experience. And, you know, you take the other side of it, the poor white experience. A lot of that is performative, right? It's mm-hmm. a show for the voters. It's not real. Those people are just as much in the other bucket as anyone else. I remember my grandfather telling me when he was growing up in South Carolina and, you know, on the plantations that his great grandparents were on, there were a lot of white sort of indentured servants, or basically equivalent of indentured servants. Mm-hmm. And he said he had always been told that the powerful people in the community in South Carolina who were white deliberately pitted those two groups at each other. Well, we've been in that cycle for a while. Yeah, and the focus is over there.
1: Yep. Bill Clinton famously said, as you may remember, white racism may be Black people's burden, but it's white people's problem. That's Bill Clinton. White racism may be Black people's burden, but it's white people's problem. I have a hard time believing, given what you just said about the state that we find ourselves in right now in this country where race is concerned. I have a real problem believing that a whole lot of white people see it. That is to say, racism as their problem, Jason. In this moment, I don't see that.
0: I don't even know if they see it.
1: Yeah, much less as a problem. I take your point.
0: Yeah. Right. And I think it comes down to the a very natural thing. You know, it's very difficult to, I just think, look at yourself and your own actions. And if you're unwilling to look at yourself and your own actions and your own blind spots and your own biases, it's harder to see them in your community. And that's why these voices are so important, right? That I pick up a newspaper or I turn on a TV or I listen to a radio program and I'm exposed to a voice that I'm not expecting that brings a real important perspective. Because I think all of this stuff really begins with education and then reflection and building self-awareness. Well, if there's nothing to spark that process, then you just float along in your own ignorance.
1: Yeah. So we've talked about Karen Atiyah. Let me now talk about the sad case of Jason Arde. I've been anxious for a lot of reasons to get your particular take on this. And the way I want to frame this hour, I think, is we talked about Karen. We'll talk about Jason. I want to talk about Jason, the other Jason, right? One spelled J-A-Y-S-O-N, the other spelled J-A-S-O-N. We'll get to J-A-Y a little later in this hour. But I want to talk about J-A-S-O-N, Jason Arde, and his tragic death in the U.K. And I don't know that I need to, you know, I don't need to try to come up with some brilliant question to ask you, but I'm just curious as to your take on that, what happened in that situation.
0: Yeah, I had, you know, and a lot of people had asked me to write or to talk about his story. And, you know, I think I very intentionally initially stayed away from it because I wanted to reflect, recognizing that there's some similarities. And I just woke up one morning and got on my Substack and just started writing. And 3 hours later, there was an essay. And in that essay, you know, part of what I said was my initial reaction upon hearing his story is I felt very lucky. I felt lucky that, you know, my scandal did not happen in the social media internet age. My scandal didn't happen in this age where intolerance and aggression toward young Black people is not only condoned and encouraged. And I'm just grateful. I think that, and I think he also had support, but for the support that I had, I think he and I have a lot in common, right? Both Black men, both at the height of our professions, and both, you know, even though he was a little bit older than I was when I was there, but relatively young ages for our professions. And, you know, both of our scandals involved certain things, and I can't speak for him, but certainly my plagiarism and my fabrication, while there were all sorts of complications, it really came down to my own character flaws. And I kept thinking to myself, you know, I had wanted to, after I had been caught or I was on the verge of being caught, I had gotten very suicidal. And I kept thinking to myself that this man didn't deserve a death sentence, whatever he did. And I don't really know what he did, but he didn't deserve that. And he didn't, in my mind, deserve the level of media coverage that he did get. If you look through academia over recent years, there was that incident at MIT where a guy faked an AI productivity study. You know, a Harvard Business School professor was tossed. She studied honesty, and it was about being dishonest. I can't think of a better headline-grabbing story. But there's a reason why you haven't heard of these people, but you have heard of Jason Arde. And I think an element of that, you know, I tell this story about I had this friend who recently, about a year ago, committed suicide. And, you know, she had been a party to her own little mini scandal in her in-group. And it was really small in the grand scheme of things. But it really struck me afterwards, all the people were running to say they had wished they had done more, which makes sense to me. It's a natural thing. And then there were these really strange conversations with people who had abandoned this friend and joined the mob. And what Jason had, and you know, the craziest thing about it is they almost got angry in their response. And I see the same thing in Jason's situation. You don't get to complain, or you shouldn't complain about us being upset with you. You know, when you fan the flames of something really unnecessarily horrible happening to someone. But it's almost like the people who accuse Jason are indignant that we're saying that, you know, the media coverage here was a little disproportionate. It was a little too much. You know, it wasn't Donald Trump saying that he planned to use nuclear weapons.
1: That's right. That part. Yeah.
0: Right. No, I feel like some of that stuff should be wall to wall.
1: Yeah, well, we've been talking about it all week on this program. Yeah. To the chagrin of some, but not Tavis Smiley, the host, so it don't matter. That said, I am deeply troubled, and just hard to find the words to describe how I feel about the way they turned Jason Arday into a sort of racialized spectacle, as someone said. I'm still processing my way through that myself. But what I want to talk about with you, because you've been obviously so open already just in the last few minutes here about your own thoughts of suicide. I have thought about you so many times over these 23 years now since you resigned from the New York Times. I remember the story like it was yesterday. I was on national television every day, 23 years ago, have been for 36 years of my career now. But I remember this like it was yesterday, and I've thought of you often and wondered how you have navigated this journey yourself. I mean, you said a moment ago that you feel grateful that your scandal happened then and not now. I hear you loud and clear, and I don't just hear you, I feel you. And I'm so glad that you did not make the decision that this Jason Blair didn't make the decision that the other Jason Arday made. I'm glad he didn't make that decision. But I want to talk about that when we come forward, how he has navigated these 23 years. Again, we are not our worst deeds. We're not our worst mistakes. As I said earlier, some of us is not the sum of us. I'm talking to me as much as I'm talking to you. Every one of us ought to believe in redemption for every other human being. But the journey of making a huge mistake and having the world know it and see it, and being responsible for the downfall of others, that's a lot of pressure to live with, and too much pressure will make anybody's pipes burst. How has Jason Blair navigated these 23 years? You're listening to Tavis Smiley.
2: Who's sitting across from Tavis this week? Leaders, legends, game changers. The people shaping the country and the culture. They come to Tavis Smiley because this is where the real conversations happen. No spin, no fluff, just straight talk and straight answers. Tavis Smiley, because the Kingian question, where do we go from here, starts right here.
3: Good evening, Chicago. I'm Logan Page, and here it's happening in your local and national news. The head of the now defunct Regional Transportation Authority is retiring. Leanne Redden announced that she's stepping down after 12 years at the helm. Her contract expires in November. Redden's departure makes room for the Northern Illinois Transit Authority to select a new leader. The new agency officially replaced RTA yesterday. And ITA is expected to have much broader authority over the operations of CTA, Metro, and PACE. The transportation is expected to select a chair during its first meeting next week. In other news, Prime Healthcare is suspending obstetric services at hospitals in Joliet, Aurora, in Chicago. The hospitals each average fewer than one birth per day. Two maternal care centers are planned at St. Mary of Nazareth Hospital in Chicago and Olympia Fields Hospital. The closures are targeted for October 1st. In other news, Iran launched missiles and drones toward U.S. positions in the Middle East following the new U.S. strikes inside Iran. The attacks came after President Trump warned Iran would face a stronger response if it retaliated. The latest exchange follows weeks of fragile ceasefire between the U.S. and Iran. In other news, U.S. Ambassador to NATO, Mads Whitaker, is urging NATO members to increase defense spending and weapons production. He says the alliance should prepare for potential Russian threats. Whitaker made the comments on NATO headquarters in Brussels, Belgium. His remarks follow a report about a leaked U.S. intelligence assessment warning Russia could potentially attack a NATO country in the coming years. And Tiger Woods pleaded no contest to reduce charges in Stuart, Florida. Following his March rollover crash, a judge suspended his driver's license for 5 years, ordered him to pay a $1,500 fine. The original DUI charge was reduced to reckless driving and refusing to submit to a lawful test. Woods was arrested after his SUV struck another vehicle. Authorities found hydrocodone in his possession. I'm Logan Page, and that's what's happening in your news now on WVON 1690 AM.
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7: I don't care what no immigrant think, no way. 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
0: Yeah. You know, just some background for your listeners. I was a reporter for the New York Times in the late 1990s and early 2000s. I had worked for the Boston Globe, the Washington Post. I think I was all about 27 when the scandal happened, something along those lines. And, you know, I got into journalism because I really wanted to help people and I really wanted to have an impact on the world. You know, the short version of what happened, there are two really big things that came together. One, I had untreated mental illness. And, mm-hmm. you know, that's a topic I've become passionate about, particularly in the Black community. There's a great book called Lay My Burden Down. But, you know, I come from strong Black families on both sides. And one of the things we don't do is we don't talk about things. Mm. One of the craziest things about getting diagnosed is, you know, I started talking to my aunts and uncles, and I was looking in the medicine cabinet of one of my aunts afterwards, and I realized that there were a ton of people in my family who had untreated mental illness, and they only started talking about it once they found out about mine and the scandal. So there was that aspect, but some of it was just came down to character flaws, that when those mental health symptoms hit, instead of asking for help from people around me who had demonstrated over and over again that they would help, I think my fear that I wouldn't be given a second chance and my pride in the sense that I thought I had to or could do it on my own kept me from asking for help. So instead, you know, I ended up plagiarizing and fabricating just to keep up the appearance of being able to do my job. And like we talked about in the previous segment, it got to the point where, you know, I was suicidal. The walls were closing in and it was, you know, I was bound to be caught in becoming suicidal. And I remember, you know, making that decision in my head to take my life or not to take my life. And then the next day I went in and I told them that I want to resign. And, you know, that's what really got me there. And it was a very painful, difficult situation. You know, a ton of very negative media coverage, a ton of coverage focused on me being a DEI hire, which always kind of cracked me up because I thought to myself, what explains Stephen Glass or Ruth Sleet or the many others?
1: Yeah.
0: And don't get me wrong, yeah. I'm a very big fan of what Stephen Glass has done in his second chapter. And if no one's ever read about that, you know, it's an amazing journey. But I do wonder what would have what explained that. But, you know, I lucked out. The New York Times, even though this was causing them, and this is something that really wasn't reported on, even though it was causing them a tremendous amount of pain and struggle, and, you know, we ultimately lost the managing editor who was Black, and Hal Raines, who is a huge civil rights advocate, who was the executive editor. Mm-hmm. So internally for me, I felt like I had done a blow to this profession that I think is so meaningful and potentially powerful, and to two people who had contributed in enormous ways. But they ran to my support. Instead of throwing me under the bus, they ran to my support, and they were able to get me into a psychiatric hospital because they knew something was terribly wrong. And that's what finally, I think, that humbling, that experience of going through that and being humbled enough to realize, hey, man, you do not have the answer, got me to finally just turn it over to other people who were experts and who could help. And, you know, it was a long journey. It took from 2003 to about 2007 for me to even get stabilized on medications where I could function for a day, you know, 38 combinations of medications. Mm-hmm. Now, it was hard, but it was worth it because it really paid off. And I was able to find first doing work, not a job, creating and working in support groups for people who have mental illnesses. And then that led to a psychologist who said, hey, man, you should really be a coach. And I said, you are out of your mind. You know nothing about my background, clearly. But he kept on encouraging me. And I ended up doing it. And that really brought me into this world of coaching, mental health advocacy, and the related work that I'm doing. And I often reflect upon, and that's part of the reason why I feel so lucky, all those people But I reflect upon the what Stephen Colbert once said in an interview with Anderson Cooper, where he said, it is a gift to exist. Mm-hmm. And with existence comes suffering. And you have to be grateful for your life. And if you're grateful for those good things in your life, you have to be grateful for all of it. And I am grateful for all of it, because without the mistakes I made, the errors in judgment that I made, I'm not sure I would have liked the person that I would have become. Mm. And I have become such a better, such a more thoughtful person. Am I perfect? No one is. And I still make mistakes, but I'm blessed for the hardest moments. I just wish it could have come in a way that didn't come at such a large cost to the profession and the good people in it.
1: No, that's wisdom speaking, brother. That's wisdom speaking. I will tell you this, remembering this again like it was yesterday, I felt really badly for you in that period. I felt really badly for Gerald Boyd, who I knew. It's a big deal when you're a black man to become the managing editor of the New York Times. I felt really badly for Gerald Boyd, and Gerald gave me his first interview after he was fired. So that was another staple in my career, to talk to him first. I felt bad for Howell Raines, who I didn't know personally, but I know of his civil rights work and have always revered Howell Raines. I felt bad for them. The New York Times, not so much. And I say that in part because I still ain't forget the New York Times for their reporting about Dr. King after his Beyond Vietnam speech. I regard Dr. King as the greatest American this country's ever produced. The audience hears me say it all the time, but it was the New York Times and other liberal publications that went in on Dr. King after he gave that speech. The venerable New York Times and all these other liberal publications went in on Dr. King. And in many respects, that reporting then and the way they framed that speech then put a target on Dr. King's back. And as many of you know, he gives that speech April 4, 1967. They killed Dr. King 1 year to the day later, April 4, 1968. I wrote about it in my book, Death of a King. But I remember just researching for that book and just the tears I shed, just rereading all of the things that the Times and other publications said about Dr. King after giving that Beyond Vietnam speech. Now, fast forward all these years later, Dr. King was right. We all know it. Robert McNamara, who was defense secretary during the war in Vietnam, wrote a book and acknowledged that he was wrong. It was a huge mistake. Everybody knows now the Vietnam War is one of the worst mistakes we ever made, but they went in on Dr. King in ways that's hard to imagine. And it's not about my book, but if you should just do a little research, do a little reading at what these liberal publications were saying about Dr. King then. So to Jason's point, he ain't perfect, and neither is the New York Times. And I'm not suggesting that what Jason did was right. He's apologized for that. You know, life goes on. But let's be clear about this. The New York Times ain't perfect either. I'll leave it there for now.
0: No, you know, it's very funny you say that. It's like, you know, when I was at the Times, you struggle with some of the institution's mistakes. And I think that Dr. King's error editorial, you know, is one of their true mistakes. And you know, I think that for me, I understand how there can be errors in judgment and problems along those lines. But I think it kind of goes back to what we were talking about before. Mm-hmm. The New York Times of 1967 had a lot of blind spots.
1: Oh, yeah.
0: A lot of those blind spots are very similar to the ones that we're seeing today in the broader media ecosystem. Going back to Karen's story, I would be shocked if the Washington Post didn't have some of those blind spots right now.
1: Don't be surprised, brother. They do. ain't no question about that. They had a blind spot when they fired her a year ago. So those blind spots don't magically disappear 12 months later. But I digress for now. I'm delighted to be in conversation with Jason Blair. Hope you're enjoying this. There's more of it when we come forward on Tavis Smiley.
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26: 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This is Joe.
27: I'd like an estimate to install a sprinkler system in the forest.
26: Okay, your property's on forest land?
27: Oh, no. It is the forest.
26: I don't follow.
27: Well, I'm calling around for estimates to install sprinklers throughout our forests.
26: What?
27: Let me explain. We're a grassroots group looking for funding to combat people's recklessness with fire in the forest. We can't get funding if we don't have an estimate, so, you know.
26: Are you serious?
27: Yeah. We're calling it the National Sprinkler System. Isn't that great?
26: You want to know how much a sprinkler system would run you for the forest?
27: Uh-huh.
26: That doesn't even make sense, sir.
27: Oh, no. Oh, you know what? You're right. Maybe we should just map out Olympic National Forest first.
26: Is this a joke?
27: No. Imagine being able to flip a switch and put a fire out.
26: Flip a switch. You know how much land you're talking about?
27: I know. It seems big, Joe.
26: It ain't seems big.
27: Well, they built that pipeline thing. That's pretty big.
26: No. I'm sorry. I can't help.
27: Wait, Joe.
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2: 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This is Tavis Smiley.
1: Tavis Smiley and Jason Blair. Jason, I assume, if I'm wrong, feel free to disabuse me of this notion, but I think I'm right. I assume that there is a particular joy that you must find in being a mental health coach. If I'm right, tell me more.
0: Oh, absolutely. It is, you know, going back to that whole notion of blessings, it's this opportunity to be able to give back in the way that, you know, you've been struck most deeply, right? Mm-hmm. You know, my mental health challenges played a role in what was going on in the most difficult moment of my life, regardless of its impact on the New York Times. And I am you know, lucky enough to take all those lessons learned and help improve people's lives, help people avoid some of the mistakes and traps that I've made, to help people be healthier. And it's such a rewarding thing. I feel the same way about some of the work that I've done connected to journalism. What I mean primarily by that is it's the same feeling I get when I walk into a classroom of journalism students. And I usually do this very quietly, try not to have media coverage because it's not about that. Mm-hmm. But, and I have a student come over to me and say, I am so overwhelmed by the work. I am struggling with my mental health. I was thinking about plagiarizing or whatever it is, and me being able to talk to them about another path and another way of being able to get help. It's such a gift to be able to help people's lives in these positive, positive ways. I think, you know, in thinking about a situation like Jason's, I think to myself, I wish I could have connected with him or reached out to him and been able to share that the darkness eventually fades. You know, I relate to that. It's the same thing that people rightfully said about me at the end of my scandal, which was that, you know, it was an embarrassment to it's not fair, but an embarrassment to Black journalists. Now, I don't understand why, when a white person does it, something, we're not saying that it's an embarrassment to all white people.
1: Yeah, that's right.
0: But we know that's the reality, right? Like, everyone, as a young Black man, I think many of us grow up knowing that if you make a mistake, you don't just speak for yourself, that's you right. speak for other people.
1: Yeah.
0: And I wish I could have reached out to say it to him, I know that's not fair, and I know it'll get better.
1: There's somebody put it this way years ago, and I don't recall the author, but it was a powerful line, and it resonates with me now because what you just said. But the line that I recall was, when and where I enter, the whole race enters with me. When and where I enter, the whole race enters with me. And if you're Black, you understand that. That's the point Jason was just making. We make a mistake, and the whole race of people that we represent gets judged by it. When we win, the whole race celebrates. So it kind of cuts both ways. But it ought to be a reminder to all of us that if you get an opportunity anywhere to represent on any level, do your level best. I go back to Dr. King. He's on my mind now. Dr. King said that each of us should do our work and our witness so well that the dead, the living, or the unborn couldn't do it any better. And then he said, if it falls your lot in life to be a street sweeper, sweep the streets like Michelangelo painted pictures. Sweep the streets like Beethoven composed music. Sweep the streets like Shakespeare wrote poetry. You sweep the streets so well, if that's your calling, that when you die, all the host of heaven will pause and say, here live the world's greatest street sweeper. So I resonate with King that we do our work so well. That's the goal every day, right? Whatever your calling is, do it so well that the dead, the living, or the unborn couldn't do it any better. And when you do it at that level, you'll never be an embarrassment to your people. And even when they try to turn you into an embarrassment and humiliate you, they won't be successful at it. When we come forward in our remaining moments with Jason Blair, I want to talk about his Silver Linings Handbook podcast. And a little birdie told me he's working on a book. I want to ask about that as well. You're listening, and I'm glad about it, to Jason Blair on Tavis Smiley.
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27: I'd like an estimate to install a sprinkler system in the forest.
16: Okay, your property's on forest land?
27: Oh, no, it is the forest.
16: I don't follow.
27: Well, I'm calling around for estimates to install sprinklers throughout our forests.
16: What?
27: Let me explain. We're a grassroots group looking for funding to combat people's recklessness with fire in the forest. We can't get funding if we don't have an estimate, so, you know.
16: Are you serious?
27: Yeah. We're calling it the National Sprinkler System. Isn't that great?
16: You want to know how much a sprinkler system would run you for the forest?
27: Uh-huh.
16: That doesn't even make sense, sir.
27: Oh, no. Oh, you know what? You're right. Maybe we should just map out Olympic National Forest first.
16: Is this a joke?
27: No. Imagine being able to flip a switch and put a fire out.
16: Flip a switch. You know how much land you're talking about?
27: I know. It seems big, Joe.
16: It ain't seems big.
27: Well, they built that pipeline thing. That's
16: no,
27: pretty big.
16: No. I'm sorry. I can't help.
27: Wait, Joe.
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1: You're listening to Jason Blair on Tavis Smiley. I got a tight 2 minutes, 1 minute to talk about the Silver Linings Handbook podcast, and 1 minute to talk about the book that I hear you're working on. Jason Blair, the 2 minutes belong to you. Take it, sir.
0: Okay. So Silver Linings Handbook podcast is a podcast that fits with what you had said before, the blessing of being able to help people from the lessons I've had in my life. I've met all sorts of interesting people. Tavis, you should come join me at some point, but I love having interesting conversations with interesting people from all walks of life to learn sort of the nuanced lessons that we can all learn. And it's a really smart, thoughtful, nuanced group of guests. And it's another part of my giving back and my chance to make good come out of something bad. And in terms of the book I'm working on, it's a kind of interesting one, but it's got a parallel to what we've been talking about. I'm writing about a 20-year-old indigenous woman from Montana named Ashley Loring Heavy Runner, who went missing in Montana in 2017. And it comes back to what we talk about the disproportionate news coverage or the problems in news coverage. You know, we all know Gabby Petito's timeline, right? You know, Ashley was smart, athletic, kind, but she wasn't a white blonde, blue-haired girl. And as I got to know her family and hear her story, I heard so many parallels between sort of the Black experience, the Irish experience, the indigenous experience. You know, it was literally the same men who, you know, were overseers and pushed the Native Americans out of Georgia and South Carolina were the same ones who were brought in to manage the plantations. And they were also the same people who were oppressed by the British before that. And that cycle of violence continues. And systematic othering is, yes. And so I thought to that point that, you know, as a Black American who's become somewhat prominent, I have an ability to share and tell someone's story. And I feel the indigenous community deserves it just like the African American community and others.
1: They do indeed. And I look forward to reading it and to having you back on when that comes out. And I will take you up on your offer to join you on your podcast one day. We'll figure that out. It is the Silver Linings Handbook podcast brought to us by mental health coach Jason Blair. Jason, this has been even more amazing than I thought it would be. Thank you, though. Thank you for your time, sir. I deeply appreciate you.
0: Absolutely. Appreciate it.
1: Just like that, 3 hours are gone. Back here tomorrow. Until then, keep the faith.
9: I may ask this family about what they eat.
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23: Dwayne KVD Davis has been found guilty in the 1996 murder of Tupac Shakur.
24: We, the jury in the above entitled case, find the defendant, Dwayne Keith Davis, as follows. Count one, murder with use of a deadly weapon. Guilty of first-degree murder with use of a deadly weapon.
23: A Las Vegas jury convicted Davis of orchestrating the drive-by shooting that killed the rap icon near the Las Vegas Strip. Davis will be sentenced in October. The family of Black 18-year-old Connecticut teen Donovan Beard is suing Waterford police for $50 million after an encounter that left him paralyzed from the neck down. The lawsuit alleges officers used excessive force and failed to provide proper medical care, worsening a severe spinal injury. And Lil Nas X is mourning the loss of his mother, Tamika Hill. The rapper shared the news on Instagram, posting a tribute that read, "Rip to the baddest ever. Love you forever, mommy." Hill's age and cause of death have not been released. Get BIN News Now on demand 24/7 on the iHeartRadio app. Back to Terry McCready.
25: President Trump is warning Iran could be totally wiped out as a country if it responds to U.S. strikes.
26: Their Navy is gone. Their Air Force is gone. Their surveillance equipment is almost entirely gone. That doesn't mean we won't smack them. We'll see what happens.
25: Trump spoke with Fox News yesterday as U.S. Central Command announced American forces started a new round of airstrikes on Iranian targets. CENTCOM said the Islamic Revolutionary Guard Corps had been attempting to attack commercial shipping in the Strait of Hormuz and American service members in the region. There were renewed strikes over the weekend between the U.S. and Iran 6 months after the war began. ICE is touting a month-long operation that took more than 2,000 illegal migrants off of New York State's streets. New York City ICE Field Office Director Ken Gianolo says it was all part of Operation Rotten Apple that took place across the state between July 27th and August 29th.
29: Our officers arrested criminal aliens whose records include some of the most serious threats to public safety. Murder, kidnapping, rape, robbery, assault, burglary, weapons offenses, drug trafficking, crimes involving children, and sexual assault against children.
25: The results were released just days after New York State banned local authorities from partnering with federal immigration authorities and barred ICE agents from several public places. Homeland Security Secretary Mark Wayne Mullen said the operation did what sanctuary politicians refused to do, which is make the Empire State safer. The Centers for Disease Control and Prevention is disputing two measles deaths in Pennsylvania and omitting them from an official weekly tally of deaths. The action is unusual since the agency's standard practice is accepting and including states' data. The decision to question the classification is a major action for the Black CDC Director Erica Schwartz, who took over the job last month when she promised to operate independently from Health and Human Services Secretary Robert F. Kennedy Jr., and also places the nation's public health agency at the center of a political battle between Governor Josh Shapiro and Kennedy about whether the deaths stem from measles or whether it was present but unrelated. A Black man from Oakland, California, who was released from prison last year, is back in custody following a shootout with police.

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6: I know. It seems big, Joe.
5: It seems big.
6: Well, they built that pipeline thing. That's pretty big.
5: No. I'm sorry. I can't help.
6: Wait, Joe.
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0: All right, we're having a little bit of a situation. I ain't gonna call it technical nothing. It's just that I got the signals crossed. We had an agenda, and we have an agenda, but I was looking at something that is not local, but it's relevant. And before we talk about what the standard agenda for the format is, I want to dip into two situations that, you know, and I ran a little of it past Mr. Nelson. He looked at me and he said something, and I knew it. It was like he poured some cold water right in my face, because he did just what I know you probably going to do. But there's a situation that's happening down in Georgia. 200 dollars a day to pick peas. Now, when I was a boy, well, a young man too, I grew up picking peas every summer. That was part of it. Picking peas, doing hay, cotton, all of that. We did that. We did that. And most of the time, we didn't leave all day for no more than $2. By the time we paid for the ride from there to back to where we was from in the other town, we didn't come out with too much. But this farmer is saying that you can make a good $1,400 a week, because you can work on Saturday and Sunday. And you ain't got to work hard or too long. And his system sounds better than ours. We was pulling croaker sacks. And sometimes we use the cotton sacks to pick peas. And a lot of time, us younguns was on our knees, because that's just how you do that, picking them peas. And I looked at this man, and he didn't feel like a racist. He didn't feel like a bigot. He didn't feel like none of that stuff that would make you say, I don't want to make $200 a day if you was down there. And then you're going to hear colored female say something. I want you all to pay attention, if you will. And I hope somebody know enough about the ancestral struggle of the Negro before you got so damn arrogant that you could say what you ain't gonna do. You ain't never picked no peas. You ain't never did none of the things that you told your children not to do. You ain't going to the army. Damn it, you didn't go to the army. So we got a whole bunch of generations where damn descendants of slaves telling their offsprings what not to do that they could benefit from, but the damn parent and grandparent is so damn stupid that they ain't experienced none of the suffering that you abort the opportunity for your offspring to make money. Hit those pieces, Mr. Nelson, because I don't want to get off on a soapbox on this, because I've been up pulled this damn whip out and put some whips on some of these asses that's keeping these people from making $1,400 a damn week. Four times 1,400. You know how much money that is? If I wasn't no damn ancient senior citizen, I get on a Greyhound bus, take my croaker sack, and take my behind down there and get in that damn field. Go on, man.
1: There's some hand labor out here, I tell you, I would love it. Let me tell you what hand labor pays. The going rate is $10 a bushel. A bushel is 2 5-gallon buckets, slam full. A person can easily pick, I know this from personal experience, a person can easily pick 20 bushels in one day, taking breaks, drinking water, go sit in the shade, go to town, get your sandwich, come back. You can work a few hours in the morning, a few hours late in the evening, go home in the middle of the day when it's hot. You can still pick 20 bushels a day easily, easily. I'll come out here after 7 o'clock in the evening and pick 6 bushels before it gets dark by myself. You can easily pick 20 in a day. At $10 a bushel, 20 bushels a day, on your own schedule, come and go as you please, pick as many as you want, as few as you want, whatever day you want, whatever time you want, you can easily make $200 a day, 20 bushels, $10, $200 a day, 5 days a week, that's $1,000. But wait, we pick peas 7 days a week. You can easily make $1,400 a week, no problem. No problem, $1,400 a week right here. Picking peas, easy money. The politicians we have put in place, and I'm not knocking one party or the other, I don't trust no politicians. The ones that are in place currently, from both parties, one party, whatever you want to make up, the ones that are in power now, have decided to pay people enough money not to work and give them enough free food that they don't have to go out and get a job, that they have all decided not to work. Local labor, not working. So H-2A labor, migratory labor, has took better jobs. They're not doing the jobs that H-2A labor typically does. They're getting higher paying jobs. All this free money floating around out there means nobody's harvesting the crop. Not just my crop, this is nationwide. The vegetables ain't coming in, y'all. So if you got a good job, it don't really matter. Because if the vegetables don't come in, there's not gonna be anything at the grocery store for you to buy. And that's coming. That ain't like global warming. We're talking about a city going underwater 200 years from now, the ocean getting an inch deeper 75 years from now. We ain't talking about that. We're talking about in months, a few months from now, there's no food in the grocery store, y'all. Some of y'all about to get hungry. I ain't gonna be hungry. I grow this stuff. Me and my family ain't gonna be hungry. I'm killing cows, putting them in the freezer, putting pigs in the freezer. We got enough peas, potatoes, and green beans. We can wait this thing out for a while. I feel sorry for y'all that ain't farmers, because y'all about to get in a tight spot.
2: So let me help you understand, and I don't know if y'all seen this farmer who said he's offering free housing. He's going to cover all the bills, and he's still willing to pay $1,000, I believe $400, either way, but no one is willing to come to work. First of all, who's the no one? Because, how can I say it? Whites was never picking anything. And I'm sorry, I don't care what you offering, blacks ain't going back to the field. We are not going back to the field. I don't care what housing you covering. I don't care how much bills you covering. And obviously the people that was out there picking whatever, why would they go back out there when ICE is around the corner? Like, it's not even worth the money for them anymore. But the only two options that's left, you know, no offense, your people not going out there, and baby, we're not going back. We are not going back. So that is the problem. So you need to come up with another solution to get someone to come pick whatever you got growing.
0: Now, let me say this. You know, and I ain't going to say too much. Now, this female here is probably somebody's grandmama. You know what I'm saying? If you looked at the video, in one of the videos that we didn't run it all the way to the end, this man got a system on his tractor that picks peas. He don't need no human body to pick the peas. He got 100 and some acres of peas. But the peas ain't gonna stay there all summer. You got to get the peas out of the way. He can make the money he need to make without having you, colored female, talking about we ain't going back to the field, for $200 a day, $1,400 a week. You ashy foot creature. are you? And see, that's part of my issue. And I don't give a damn if you don't like how I sound. Don't nobody owe you a damn thing. She sound like there's something wrong with going to make $200 a day. He down there in Georgia. He probably ain't even referring to no damn invaders. Whole lot of colored folks down there in Georgia can get to that field and make that money. But you have been spoiled by these democratic creatures that you won't go pick money up off the ground. That's easy money. Two damn five butcher baskets. 20, yeah. And if you get out and take care of your business, you can probably make more money than that. But I'm going to leave it alone. But I don't blame white folk. I snatched the tit out your mouth too. You get out here and get a job. Because people trying to give you a job and you laying back laughing, thinking it's a joke. Black folks ain't going back to the field. And because you so damn ignorant, you make statements like, your folks ain't been doing it. You's a lie. White folks been picking peas, cotton just like us. You nappy head colors ain't the only people that was in bondage. Or poor. There's a lot of people that have had to work side by side with us. But now we have grown so free that we going around thinking we supposed to just pimp the system because we don't want to go to school, we don't want to get a job, we don't want to go to the army. We just want to be taken care of and still get reparations. You're right. That's what these damn leeches that have made you believe they are leaders have programmed you to think. Now this other piece, the number here is 773-591-1690. Speak on it. And that's exactly what the hell I'm doing, speaking on it. And because I know that since this ain't a hate Trump situation, you probably ain't got nothing to say about this because it's too close to the truth. Because the mirror is in your face. You could make $1,400 a week. Even if you was in Chicago, you could get on a bus and go down there when the season was going. You could have got down there and made you a nice piece of money, man. Anybody that would hear, man, you can go down here and you can do this and that, da da da da. In my day, we would do that. If somebody said there was a job somewhere, and we wasn't making no $200. How in the hell, how are you going to make $200 a day picking peas? Woo-wee. And you think it's a laughing matter. So much for that. Now here's another piece that's typical for so many of y'all. This is what you do. You go get one of them little jobs, caretaker, and you latch on like a vampire. Like a leech to some dying senior citizen. Now here, we got a situation here that's pathetic. It make me ashamed. But it's indicated to me, dude, you the one got the problem. The way they treated us, the way they took stuff from us, she ain't done nothing wrong. I know a lot of people think like that. A lot of people think what she did is absolutely okay. But that's why we do speak on it. Because speak on it is an opportunity for you to call in, get it out and get it in, out of your head, out of your mouth, into the air, into the ear of somebody that might be encouraged, inspired, empowered. It's an opportunity to raise the voices of the living and the dead, especially those who lived and died as slaves, and those after them that lived and died and are still living, like me and Brother Lewis, as Negroes, with no shame, because it is an honor to still be here and know from which we came. It is. And some of us have those conservative values that actually believe do unto others as you would have them to do unto you. How many of you would want somebody hired to take care of you, to exploit you, to take advantage of you? How many of you are so racist and so evil that you would think that what you're about to hear is okay? Hit that, Mr. Nelson. Hit all three of them. I think I'm just hit them. I think you about three of those cuts. Play them all.
3: It's all of my father's things.
4: You broke in my freaking house.
3: This is my house.
4: That's not
3: your
4: house.
3: This is my house.
4: No, baby. Yes, I was reported every thing. You, I got deed, dog.
5: Rowland says when Conway police arrived, officers saw the deed showing the house in Smalls' name and treated her and her partner as the ones trespassing inside a home that still held her family memories.
6: I'm, like, walking out of the house, like, expecting them to come and, like, you know, help, and they put me and my partner in handcuffs immediately. I just kept saying, like, I don't know what's going on. Like, I don't know. Like, this is my dad's house.
5: Documents show just how quickly things changed for Roland's dad. She says all without her.
7: Y'all, so you mean to tell me this lady hadn't heard from her dad in a few months? Her dad, what's going on in South Carolina? Her dad lives in South Carolina and had a caregiver. Sarah was his caregiver. Sarah found a way to take her dad, take her patient, put him in an assisted living home, figure out a way to get a deed to his house for $5 and empty his bank account out. And then the man died. Within 3 days, the daughter came. She got a funny feeling because she had not heard from her dad. She comes and she looks like something wrong because she saw a doorbell camera at the front. She hit the doorbell camera and Sarah like, who it is? She know who it is. When she looked, she like, oh, what you doing here? The girl didn't want to talk. She went to a secret window that they had, and she went through the house and actually was able to see all the different arrangements this lady has done to the house. And I know it took alone in 3 days to repaint that whole house and put pictures and furniture up. So what I'm trying to say is, how in the world was Sarah able to get a deed from this man, empty his bank account out, move everything into his house, and act like it's hers, and then didn't even have decency to call the daughter as if she didn't know who she was and let her know, hey, your daddy is dead. You know what I'm saying? When she looked through the window, oh, this ain't the worst. Your daddy been dead for 3 days. What the hell? And not only that, the daughter and her partner got locked up for trespassing on some property that she had no idea that caregiver had taken from her dad. Y'all people have got to check on y'all parents. You got to do more than FaceTime and pick up a phone. You got to start getting up, going to see them, traveling a couple of miles, 3 hours, whatever you got to do. Go over there and see if them locks still the same, or do they got a doorbell camera on there. Because Sarah done put cameras all around that house. She was ready. She put cameras all the way around that house, and she had a deed. Who got a deed on hand? She already had the paperwork. She was ready. She was ready. You hear me? Sarah was ready. And it didn't take her a good 3 months to secure this deed to this man's house and empty his bank account. And then she didn't even have the decency to tell the daughter that the daddy had died and been dead for 3 days. Y'all need to check on y'all folk. Check on your people.
3: It's all of my...
8: A brain-injured elderly man transferred his home to his black caregiver for just $5 before his death, and his daughter was placed in handcuffs when she came to investigate. Nora Rowland drove from Baltimore to Conway, South Carolina, after she could not contact her 75-year-old father, Robert. They normally spoke through FaceTime, but he had stopped responding. When Nora arrived, she noticed a new front door, changed locks, and a Ring camera. The caregiver, Sarah Smalls, answered through the doorbell and told Nora that her father had died 3 days earlier. Nora entered through an unlocked window that the family used for emergencies. Inside, she found that her father's belongings were gone. The walls had been repainted and photographs of strangers were displayed around the home. Smalls returned, claimed the property was hers, and called the police. Officers saw a deed in her name and temporarily placed Nora and her partner in handcuffs. Records reportedly show that Smalls began caring for Robert in March 2024. She later received power of attorney, and on April 17, the home was transferred to her through a quitclaim deed listing only $5. Nora says her father had Parkinson's disease and a brain injury, raising questions about whether he understood the documents. She is now challenging the deed while Conway police investigate the case. What do you think? A brain-injured elderly man transferred his home to his black caregiver for just $5 before his death, and his daughter was placed in handcuffs when she came to investigate. Nora Rowland drove from Baltimore to Conway, South Carolina, after she could not contact her 75-year-old father, Robert. They normally spoke through FaceTime, but he had stopped responding. When Nora arrived, she noticed a new front door, changed locks, and a Ring camera. The caregiver, Sarah Smalls, answered through the doorbell and told Nora that her father had died 3 days earlier. Nora entered through an unlocked window that the family used for emergencies. Inside, she found that her father's belongings were gone. The walls had been repainted and photographs of strangers were displayed around the home. Smalls returned, claimed the property was hers, and called the police. Officers saw a deed in her name and temporarily placed Nora and her partner in handcuffs. Records reportedly show that Smalls began caring for Robert in March 2024. She later received power of attorney, and on April 17, the home was transferred to her through a quitclaim deed listing only $5. Nora says her father had Parkinson's disease and a brain injury, raising questions about whether he understood the documents. She is now challenging the deed while Conway police investigate the case. What do you think?
9: That nurse was wrong about what she did. Payback is coming, and she probably has done this before. Now, I'm not sure if she's done this before, but we do know that she's done this time, and I truly feel like she needs to be held accountable for her actions. If everybody listened to what that newsman had said out of his mouth, he says that 2 weeks after Nora Rowland's father was at that senior living home, 2 weeks after the deed to his house was transferred to the grandson for the sum of $5. For one, whose grandson was they referring to? Were they talking about his grandson, and or were they talking about? I'm assuming that I believe that they were talking about the grandson of Sarah Smalls, and Sarah Smalls is said to be the nurse in this situation. Again, why would the company and or the nurse have the authority to be able to put Nora Rowland's father into a senior living home? And not only that, after they did so, why wouldn't Nora Rowland be contacted immediately, because they clearly had our contact information? Because when you hire somebody and you reach out to have somebody hired, trust and believe, they're going to have you marked down as the next of kin and have all of your contact information and your address. Nora Rowland's father sat in that senior living home for weeks, and we know that he sat there for weeks because they said that the deed to his home wasn't transferred until 2 weeks after he was at that senior living home. So therefore, that company and also that nurse should have already had contacted the daughter. So therefore, that's another sign of foul play and why the police should be investigating this and arresting her and all those that was involved in this. Somebody said that maybe Sarah Smalls, the nurse, had quit the company that she was working for, and that they didn't know that she was still living at the home. That's not good enough, because even if she had quit that company would then be responsible to do what? To be able to provide him, Nora Rowland's father, with yet another nurse, right? They would also then owe it to Nora Rowland to be able to reach out to her and to let her know that the nurse that was working with her father is no longer working with her father, and they're providing him with a new nurse. Another huge thing in this situation that never should have occurred is Nora Rowland's father should have never ended up in a senior living home. He should have been able to carry on living at home. There was no reason why anybody should have been able to have that authority to be able to place him in a senior living home without the permission of Nora Rowland. And again, I don't feel like anybody should be really questioning if Nora Rowland actually loved her father and or cared about her father or was checking up on her father. Maybe she was calling and wasn't getting no responses and or no answers or anything like that. But one thing that we do know is she got up and drove all the way from Baltimore, Maryland to South Carolina to be able to check on her dad. If she didn't care, she could have just continued and or just tried to call and tried to call and tried to call. But she said that she ain't heard from her dad in weeks and talked to her dad in weeks, so therefore she drove out there. That shows me a child that cares. I'm truly hoping that the police do a thorough investigation, and also that Nora Rowland ends up winning at that civil court down there, and something ends up happening where somebody is held accountable for their actions for doing this to Nora Rowland and also her father. I want to say rest in peace to Nora Rowland's father. At the same time, everybody, he passed away 3 days before she got there. She didn't find out until she had got there. It's just truly crazy to me that the police has not held anybody accountable for this, because everything about this situation stinks.
10: Questions?

0: Are you finna hear a little piece that I wasn't gonna play because I wasn't comfortable facing the truth by this young man, but I'm gonna play it now, and I'm gonna play it because the spirit, and I said this, you know, that piece about that farmer. Don't nobody remember being down south, working them fields. That listen to this program, that understand more than the racism that keep dripping out of the sides of your mouth. Nobody got enough common sense to discuss opportunity that AI can't take. They telling you that AI gonna take all of that mess that you thought, calling yourself a doctor and having a master's in this and that. They done told you, man. If your work was about using your brain and your mind, you out. But the man, he got a tractor that can pick the peas. Everything he need to do, he got a technological system attached to his tractor. But what's coming back now that's going to give you a job is what your ancestors did. You understand? Your ancestors used their hands. They learned how to lay bricks. They learned how to build houses. They learned how to pick cotton. They learned how to do things. But now you can't pick cotton no more. Now you don't have to build houses no more because they sent them already manufactured. But yet, we want to sit here and keep talking about slavery. Keep talking about how big a racist the white man is. But how lazy are you? How you gonna say you won't make $1,400 a week because your ancestors only made 14 cents? I mean, come the hell on, man. And then when them damn invaders come over here and they get to make that $1,400 a week, and they come buy up all of the property on the street that you done let your grandmama and them and granddaddy and them property get taken for taxes, then you mad. But they went, and they made $1,400 a week. And you some old silly wig-wearing colored woman laughing, talking about we ain't going back to the field. You's a damn fool. Cliff, speak on it.
1: Hey, Dr. Blake, thanks for taking my call, man. I'll try to be brief, man. Yes, so let me get this straight. So this is a white boy that owns some land,
0: yeah,
1: and then we're looking for black people to farm.
0: Nah, he don't give a damn. He don't care who come out there and work. He's just saying anybody that want to make the money, black, white, brown, or whatever,
1: okay,
0: you can come make the money.
1: All right, Dr. Blake, so here's what I'm saying. Reparations, I want my damn 40 acres and a mule. That's my land.
0: Right.
1: And I want to work my own land. And then if I decide I want to hire a white boy, and if I decide I want to pay him or not to pay him, then that's up to me, but I want my damn land. So reparations. So you promised you're going to speak on that. So at some point, don't forget, speak on what we want and what we deserve on reparations as black people.
0: Yes,
1: okay?
0: Sir.
1: Okay, can you do that?
0: Yeah, we're going to get to that, but now, I'm going to just say this now. You know, I believe we are entitled to reparations. That's the word y'all
1: right.
0: use. But I don't think every damn so-called African-American and black, I really don't think no blacks and African-Americans should get a damn thing. I only think Negroes should get reparations.
1: Oh, yeah, no doubt. Oh,
0: I don't
1: yeah,
0: think
1: no
0: you
1: doubt.
0: New generation, not talking about you, Cliff, I don't think no damn new generation African-American or none of them people. Man, who the hell are you? You don't know nothing. You ain't invested nothing in nothing. So here you are talking about reparations. You better go down there and get one of them damn jobs, talking about some damn reparations, and you ain't nothing but a June bug. Reparations should be given to people that had enough sense to stay in alignment with the ancestors, had enough sense to contribute something back to common sense, not a bunch of damn killers running around here thinking the government owed them something. Hell no. I don't think you should get reparations because the government owes you some. I think you should get reparations because your ancestors did not get paid fairly. But now a white man say, I'm going to pay you pretty good. And you say, I ain't going to do that because I want reparations. If I had that white man, man, please. Go on, Cliff.
1: All right, Dr. Blake. All right, thanks, brother.
0: Yes, sir. Well, I'm glad Cliff called because, you know, Now, yeah, we got 5 minutes. Play that little dude, Mr. Nelson. You find him? Play that little boy and pick up his energy. His energy you ain't going to like. I wouldn't care. But he calling it out, so I don't have to call it out. Go on, sir.
2: Again, I'll say it again. The biggest threat and the biggest danger to black people is black people. The biggest threat, the biggest danger, the biggest problem to a black man, especially a black man in America, is other black people. Y'all can miss me with the proximity crime nonsense. White people live near other white people and don't kill each other at an alarming rate like we do. So stop. We're the most violent. We're the most dysfunctional. We're the most egregious and vile group of people on earth. Okay. Blacks killed by police, right? 1%. Blacks killing white people, 81%. Whites killing whites, 16%. Police killing whites, 3%. Whites killing blacks, okay? Because we love to push the narrative that the white man is the biggest problem. The white man is the biggest threat, right? The white man's the devil and is out to kill all black people. 97%. When a black person is killed, 97% of the time, they're going to be killed by another black person. Y'all, we have to stop this. We have to take accountability for the way we treat each other. Black lives will never matter to anybody until they matter to black people first. Okay? We treat each other horribly. We treat each other worse than any group of people can ever treat us on earth. We don't respect each other. Okay? In the black community, we don't value each other's lives. So why would anyone else? We are a godless, demonic culture. Okay. There's nothing that we can say to disprove that. That is just the truth. Okay. And the sooner we get back to Christ Jesus, not corruption in black churches. Don't get me started there. Cause that's one of the biggest problems. We have to get back to Christ Jesus, the God of the Bible and his spirit. In order for this to change, I love y'all, but Jesus loves you more. Again.
0: Now, that's a young man. I looked at him. He's probably my grandson, Neil generation. And I listened to him and I saw the statistics. I felt the spirit, but I know the audience don't want to hear that. You know, you have to be careful. People really don't seem to want to get into messages like Sam the Motivator brings. Because he uses, I guess, some AI or whatever they do with that system. But his spirit is bringing forth messages. Subliminal seed planting that should nurture something in us, our people. But for whatever reason, we are like the young man was saying. 97% of the black folks that get took out by other black folk. And we're going to do just a little bit on it when we come back after the break. Over the weekend, 40-some people, over 40 people shot. 15 people down in Washington Park. Da-da-da-da. We're going to get you some of that.

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2: Dwayne Keefe D. Davis has been found guilty in the 1996 murder of Tupac Shakur.
3: We, the jury in the above entitled case, find the defendant Dwayne Keefe Davis as follows. Count one, murder with use of a deadly weapon. Guilty of first degree murder with use of a deadly weapon.
2: A Las Vegas jury convicted Davis of orchestrating the drive-by shooting that killed the rap icon near the Las Vegas Strip. Davis will be sentenced in October. The family of black 18-year-old Connecticut teen Donovan Beard is suing Waterford police for $50 million after an encounter that left him paralyzed from the neck down. The lawsuit alleges officers used excessive force and failed to provide proper medical care, worsening a severe spinal injury. And Lil Nas X is mourning the loss of his mother, Tamika Hill. The rapper shared the news on Instagram, posting a tribute that read, "Rip to the baddest ever. Love you forever, mommy." Hill's age and cause of death have not been released. Get BIN News Now on demand 24/7 on the iHeartRadio app. Back to Terry McCready.
4: President Trump is warning Iran could be totally wiped out as a country if it responds to U.S. strikes.
5: Their Navy is gone. Their Air Force is gone. Their surveillance equipment is almost entirely gone. That doesn't mean we won't smack them. We'll see what happens.
4: Trump spoke with Fox News yesterday as U.S. Central Command announced American forces started a new round of airstrikes on Iranian targets. CENTCOM said the Islamic Revolutionary Guard Corps had been attempting to attack commercial shipping in the Strait of Hormuz and American service members in the region. There were renewed strikes over the weekend between the U.S. and Iran 6 months after the war began. ICE is touting a month-long operation that took more than 2,000 illegal migrants off of New York State's streets. New York City ICE Field Office Director Ken Gianolo says it was all part of Operation Rotten Apple that took place across the state between July 27th and August 29th.
6: Our officers arrested criminal aliens whose records include some of the most serious threats to public safety: murder, kidnapping, rape, robbery, assault, burglary, weapons offenses, drug trafficking, crimes involving children, and sexual assault against children.
4: The results were released just days after New York State banned local authorities from partnering with federal immigration authorities and barred ICE agents from several public places. Homeland Security Secretary Mark Wayne Mullen said the operation did what sanctuary politicians refused to do, which is make the Empire State safer. The Centers for Disease Control and Prevention is disputing two measles deaths in Pennsylvania and omitting them from an official weekly tally of deaths. The action is unusual since the agency's standard practice is accepting and including state's data. The decision to question the classification is a major action for the black CDC director, Erica Schwartz, who took over the job last month when she promised to operate independently from Health and Human Services Secretary Robert F. Kennedy Jr. and also places the nation's public health agency at the center of a political battle between Governor Josh Shapiro and Kennedy about whether the deaths stem from measles or whether it was present but unrelated. A black man from Oakland, California, who was released from prison last year, is back in custody following a shootout with police. Officers say the incident began over the weekend when the suspect argued with a woman and threatened to kill her. Police say officers exchanged gunfire with 44-year-old Aleem Spencer, who then fled the scene and hid in nearby yards and homes. He's a convicted sex offender who served 20 years behind bars for kidnapping and assault with intent to commit a sex crime. Investigators say Spencer set fire to an abandoned home and tussled with officers before he was transported to the hospital and later arrested. Stay informed, stay connected, and subscribe. Follow VIN News This Hour wherever you get your podcasts. 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

0: Never give up. Sam the Motivator. I think it's a great thing that the brother is doing, him and his collaborators, trying to encourage and inspire the descendants of those slaves, those Negroes, that never gave up. And now here we are. You know, I don't know about y'all, but what was that? Yesterday I got that damn, them tax bills. One spot, got some attachments to it. It's just too much. I don't even want to think about how much those bills are. I didn't even open it. But the other spot, I opened it, and I said it last year. But I don't see nobody making a lot of fuss this year. And I said it. They quadrupled it on some of us. They did. And they brought it way up for last year. But with all of the shenanigans, these damn politicians ain't gave you no relief. Do you know, I looked at that damn bill, and that bill had grew on top of all of the increase from the last bill, that damn thing that went up to another $1,000. Why? And then they got this little game, they got the little printout in there where you say somehow another low $3. Who in the hell you think you playing with? You think a person can't add? I know $1,000 from $2 or $3 where you say there's been a decrease. But the problem is they know that they can do whatever they want to do. But mark my word, at the rate it's going now, a senior citizen retired, or somebody that had a job, or somebody got 401k, they ain't going to be able to keep up with it because these damn pig politicians, they are going to make every Negro in this damn area homeless. And they are going to make it possible for anything but a descendant of a slave to have property. Two more tax bills, y'all. That'll be the whole damn check that a whole lot of people that's on a fixed income is getting. How do you think somebody on a fixed income can save $1,000 a month to be prepared to pay some taxes that's just on one piece of property? Suppose you got multiple pieces. It'll take all of your money. Think a person that worked their whole damn life, 30 years, paying a mortgage and taxes. Then they pay it off, and these bastards come up and charge you as much taxes, and you have to rake up enough money a month in order to meet that tax bill at the end of the year. Or they'll let some damn Russian or Ukrainian from some other guy place come over here and take your property. And you damn ugly, black, parasitic Negro politicians, you should be ashamed of yourself. When do you take a stand and say no more? I figure out a way to get by. But what about that other senior citizen that didn't have the type of opportunities I had? I know that he and she can't pay it. I know. There are neighbors next door to me on my block. They can't figure out how they're going to pay this damn increase. Couldn't figure out how to pay the last one. And now it done went up again. And they keep raising it up. And ain't one black man in the city of Chicago, not one black man in the city of Chicago, got enough influence to get the politicians to stop. At least there used to be some black people that could get you relief. But now all of you parasitic, spineless creatures Not one. Ain't no Clay Evans. Ain't no Brazier. Ain't no Daniel. Just a bunch of fake. Can't nobody reach and help the descendants of a slave. It's a damn disgrace. Dr. Rosita, speak on it.
1: Yes, Dr. Malik, I'm just listening. It's every man, God for us all, and every man for himself. That's the way you have to look at it, because you're right. There's nobody out there. And if they are doing something, it's usually to undermine you. That's all the bills and things that they're passing. Mm-hmm. There's very little help coming our way. And I was thinking about the young man, and I'm glad that there are some young people that are calling this nonsense out about this culture, because, you know, there was a time when we were growing up that black people loved each other.
0: It's true.
1: I can remember as a little girl being so proud to be black, and black unity, and everything spoke to our survival. The music encouraged us, the poets, everybody. You know, you look at James Brown and all these people speaking to us through the medium, which the music in medium is a spiritual medium. Mm-hmm. And this is what people don't understand. When you're ingesting, it's like when you eat food, when you go to eat your dinner and you eat out of the garbage. Mm-hmm. The same thing is happening when you ingest these ideas and thoughts, and they are trash. Mm-hmm. And so then you look up and you're listening to this stuff, and all of a sudden it becomes a part of you, the hatred. Sometimes I'm riding down the street now, and it used to be you could ride down. You would see black people smiling. Everybody is mad.
0: Right.
1: Everybody is frowning, and even the older people. Mm-hmm. You know, and I wanted to say this about what the young man said about we're the ones killing, and it's not just poor black people. The sad thing is it's on all levels, no matter where you go. Blacks are attacking blacks on the job. People that says making $100,000, they're doing the same thing. Mm-hmm. It's ridiculous. This is why we were fighting this do not hire list. It was the black principals that were firing the black teachers. Everybody else was safe. You could go into a school, you could get the worst white teacher or Hispanic teacher, nobody bothered them. But they were after each other. It was like a frenzy. Mm-hmm. And I would even go into schools when I worked at the union and say, hey, the principals, black principals, were after all the black teachers. And I would say, well, you know, when they get rid of them, you know, there's a possibility that you won't be here. And one of them got mad and went and told Karen Lewis. I said, I certainly did say it. But, yeah, you won't be here. And guess what? She got rid of all those teachers, fired them, put them on the do not hire list. And when I came back, who wasn't there the next year? The whites and Hispanics had gotten together. And you're not good enough. Now, they thought she wasn't good enough. Mm-hmm. They complained until they got her out of there. You saw what happened over there at the school on 62nd and Wood, you know, with the Muslim principal. Sometimes we're just after each other, and it's just perplexing the level of hatred that we have for each other. Anyone else, look at the kids. Anyone can come in our neighborhood. They can open up stores, you know, as long as they're not black. Our children kill each other. They kill their own image. White people are walking around my neighborhood just as happy as I don't know what. Mm-hmm. Nobody bothers them.
0: That's right.
1: Nobody even bothers the Hispanics.
0: That's right.
1: But let them see one of us doing something, and here they come.
0: They come.
1: The more you look like them, the more they hate you.
0: It's true.
1: So we got some problems, and some. I'm glad that young man. Somebody needs to tell the truth.
0: It's true.
1: The man in the mirror is the problem. Mm-hmm. The hatred, the self-hatred that you have for each other. There is no love in the game.
2: It's true.
1: And when you go out in the street, people think you're crazy when you try to treat them with dignity and respect, because that's something they haven't been heard before. Even when I was in the school, the kids would, I would tell them, you know, oh, you know, I would see them doing something weird and strange, and I would say, you know, you're so smart and intelligent, and they would be looking at me like, is this lady crazy? Mm-hmm. But I would say, and you know, you're better than that. Why? I mean, why would you do that? Why would you? They haven't heard that.
2: Right.
1: They've heard the other thing, but they haven't heard the praises and lifting them up. People, if we don't stop, we are going to be, like you said, we're elders now. The younger generation, you guys better open up your ears. You better stop listening to these white progressives who have misled you and made you confused and made you hate your own people.
2: Mm-hmm.
1: And you better start sitting down talking to your parents, your grandparents, your great-grandparents, and listen, because guess what? They had the formula of survival.
2: Mm-hmm.
1: That's why you were born, because they survived. They were smart enough and intelligent enough to survive, and you better listen to if you want to survive.
2: Mm-hmm.
1: So that's a message to the young people. Thank you, Dr. Malik.
0: Yes, ma'am. Thank you, Dr. Rosita. It is what it is, y'all. And sometimes we need to just have it raw. And, you know, I've been fortunate. I've basically been able to do life my way. Yeah, somebody was just paying, and yeah, there was always somebody that thought they was in charge. But they always basically just let me do me. And we have reached and contributed to a lot of people. But now the energy has to change. Because now, as the grandfather and great-grandfather of the young, I'm looking at them,
1: mm-hmm.
0: and I see they don't get no nurturing from no one. So when I go to them and try to tell them about themselves or this and that, I still don't have a problem out of no age group. But when I come to these platforms, I have to go so hard, because who's listening to the platform ain't the young people. Ain't the teenagers.
1: Exactly.
0: When Harold Washington was doing those auditorium remodeling jobs for the CPS, he had all type of young people that other folks didn't want working, doing great jobs.
1: Mm-hmm.
0: And we did not care. We communicated with all of them. But the bottom line is, it's their parents. Generation. It's the older generation.
1: Mm-hmm.
0: They want to rat up. It's the other so-called professionals that want to come in and want to look down on those of us that's painting and sanding with the young people. And then when mm-hmm. I get ready to come out, then I have to become a beast. I have to mm-hmm. snatch out the heart of that other adult. I have to take mm-hmm. his brain and treat it like it's a damn fried egg, because he's too stupid, number one, to respect himself and me, and number two, to pay any attention to what the young people are asking for, not with their mouth, but with their behavior. You don't have to ask them no questions. Observe them, and you'll know how to help them through their problems. But all of you damn idiots that are talking about evidence-based, listening to some damn white or Asian tell you what type of agenda mm-hmm. to teach our children, you are the reason. You are the one that made people think that this damn hip-hop rap foolishness was good music, because you could pop your ass and walk around and mop the floor with your private part and use a female. And now you done had some mm-hmm. babies, and they are as nasty as you are. Damn that. Mark, speak on it.
2: Malik, fire it up, man. I got some stuff for you.
3: Yes, sir.
2: But first, I want to say this. You said something about them taxes. So I got my tax bill for my property, right?
3: Mm-hmm.
2: Do you know, so I was saying, I mean, I'm like $3,000 a year. You know, they upped my, $1,800 a month to $2,300. Mm-hmm. When I inquired about why you did this, they said they're estimating my taxes to be $6,000. They're estimating. Well, guesstimating. So I fought it off with them, with Chase. I fought it off. Then they found out they made a mistake. Mm. So they brought it back down. But the thing is this. How many senior citizens down here, grandmamas and all that, with their houses and granddaddies, that ain't got nobody to fight this for them? They see this, they stuck with it.
3: Right.
2: You know, they stuck with that increase because they ain't got, their kids didn't know nothing about it. Right. how to fight this. Hey, that's too much. This and that. Last year was this. How you gonna jump it up to this and give it a guesstimation? You know, but that's ridiculous. That is ridiculous, Chase. That's ridiculous. But Malik, these people out here in these streets, man, I don't know what's wrong with them, but I know it's a lot that ain't right with them. You know, they got to clean these images up. They got to stop trying to look like everybody else. Go to the shop, get you a haircut, clean your act up. Be you and stop trying to look and be like somebody else.
3: That's true.
2: You know? I've seen some guys cleaning the grounds over by the fire department, the academy over there on Clinton Street, doing the grass and all of that. I say, how old are you? He's 19 years old. I say, do you like doing what you're doing? He say, I'm trying to get something better. I say, fill out that application to be that Chicago firefighter. Fill it out.
3: Mm-hmm.
2: Fill it out. Fill out. Cook County Sheriff got one for corrections. I'm 18 years old. I said, fill it out. Fill it out. But see, they don't know nothing because ain't nobody telling them nothing.
3: Right.
2: I see them, I pulled over, and I asked them, you know, you got a background? No background. Fill it out. Mm-hmm. Fill out that application. Mm-hmm. Get on it. Go online and do it, you know. Mm-hmm. But all you can do is tell them, you know, and that's that. You know, you can try to show them how to do it, but that's that. But, you know, we're going to have a change in the guard coming real soon. And when I was in City Hall the other day, I told the police officer, I say, get ready, because y'all finna take them handcuffs off right now. They're going to come off. Mm. You're going to be able to get out here and do what you're supposed to do. We, you know, because right now, y'all are security guards.
3: Mm-hmm.
2: Basically, security guards. And we got a mayor sitting up in there, got all these over-educated, over-qualified people in there trying to tell him, well, this is the best way to do this. This is the best way to do that. You know what that man should have had? In the any mayor should have in their camp, they should have some people from different areas of the city who grew up in the city on their staff. You know, screw that educated Harvard guy. You know, he don't know nothing about this city, these streets. You brought him from another state.
3: Mm-hmm.
2: He don't know nothing about this. You need somebody from here to be sitting up in there saying, well, man, let me tell you this. This is how this is being. This is what needs to be changed on that. Blase mm-hmm. this, blase that. We don't, you know, you want to surround yourself with all these Rhodes Scholars and ain't getting nothing done. Nothing done. Nothing at all, man. It's ridiculous. We ain't got no doggone black leaders out here no more. We got you, Malik, out here fighting for us, and we ain't got nobody else at all. We ain't got no more people. And you don't even see nobody trying to get the spot. Hmm. You don't even see nobody trying to get the spot. They don't know what to do.
0: No, and I think what happens, Mark, the part of the problem with us is that we have been handed the so-called leader. But most of the time, those are no more than leeches. People that leeched on the white man. And then with the base in his pocket like a commission, white man gave him X amount, and then he took that and went and had church people to give him some more. And then eventually he got a hookup with the politicians, and then he began to do what he had to do. And then when the policy man came, and then the dope man and the pimp man, and then they start imitating all of those underworld people. But now everybody's underworld. So now ain't nobody got the respect and the dignity to hold it up.
2: Right, right. You right about that. You are so right about that. Nobody.
0: Nobody.
2: The whole nobody. Can't believe it. Nobody. You know what? It's like all these people we had, these people that we got now, ain't learned nothing. Ain't learned nothing.
0: They're a different caliber. These people now, they don't even try to be relevant. They actually think that they are entitled, privileged, and that they are superior to the rest of us. And see, that's why you hear what you hear in my voice. Here you are a damn maggot, and you walk up to me because you got some little position that white folks gave you, and you think you can light on me and crawl? Oh, hell no. I'm going to stomp your... I'm going to get some black flag and some raid, and I'm going to send your behind.
2: Stomp them like a roach.
0: Yes, sir. Stomp
2: them like a roach.
0: That's right. And see, that's how they treat people. All of them really think that they peacocks. Once they get... Like this little dude down on the fifth floor. This little dude is a nothing before he got there. You weren't even a commoner. You didn't even register on the scale. But them white folks saw how to control him. So now he in there walking up thinking that he's big enough to talk. Anytime Trump say something, he think he can act like a professor and start wrestling with Trump. That's why you losing money, because you don't have enough damn sense to respect authority.
2: You are right. And what gets me this, you know, they want to sit here and act like they can do this and handle this city. No, they cannot handle this city. And you ain't nothing wrong with you saying we need some help. Ain't nothing wrong with you. But take the man's help.
0: Right.
2: You know, matter of fact, you take his help, he gonna help you in other ways too, financially. But you wanna sit here thinking you can do it, you ain't never been in nothing. You basically like a high powered coward. You ain't never been in nothing before. You don't know how to do this. Get that man in here. They need them National Guards in here. We don't need, yes, you do. Stop this mess. 54, all that stuff that happened over there on 54th Street, Cottage Grove, you got the police over there, and you still ain't caught no doggone body.
0: Ain't that something?
2: Still ain't caught nobody because you got the handcuffs on these cops. Take the handcuffs off. Let them do their job. Let them stop being security guards. You know, man, that's why this guy is out of there. My advice to him is don't use your money to run for a re-election because you're going to lose your money. You better just go and take your little and go ahead on and say, yeah, you was the man for 4 years. But don't try to get in here and run again. Even it could be a crowded ring. You still ain't going to get it. He ain't going to get it. And that next person coming up in here, we got some stuff for them. That's going to come in here. I'm going to them doggone debates this time. They're going to get some. We're going to let them know. This is what you're going to change. This is what's going to happen. It ain't going to be no quiet agenda. Now you're going to change this stuff. Take them doggone meters down at the beaches. Mm-hmm. We live here. We pay these high taxes, and you still want to get something from us. We got a governor trying to raise the doggone tolls even more. You know, he be doing some sneaky stuff. Everybody don't see it. He be doing some real sneaky stuff. You know, they want to talk about Madigan and all of them. These people are, these ones that's still in there is crooked than anything. You know, ridiculous. All right, Malik, I just made it to work, but I'm going to listen to you, man. I'm still be listening to you. Thank you, and I'll talk to you next week.
0: Yes, sir. Thank you, sir. Appreciate it.
2: Yes, sir. Yes, sir. Bye-bye.
0: Yes, sir. Now we're going to go off into something that we're going to abort it. I'm sure we got play enough of them. These young kids is freshmen in college. There's some controversy about some of that. Hit that piece, man, and Mr. Nelson, and let's get started with that.
4: generations of kids are weak as hell, y'all. You know how many videos I've come across of students leaving their dorm within the first 2-3 weeks of school, saying they can't do it anymore, they can't take it, they packing their shit up, I'm just gonna go do it online. First off, doing classes online weren't even an option at a university when before COVID. Like, I'm just trying to understand, if you can't make it throughout the first 3 weeks of college, how do you expect to make it through life? One day you're supposed to have a career, a job, a family. Like, you, who created y'all?
5: I made a post saying that my daughter does not have an option when it comes to college. She's going. The only option she'll have is which college she's going to. And I received so much pushback. No other community pushes back on education the way our community does. It's absolutely crazy. And I'm starting to think that it's an agenda or something. Because there is no way that the Asians can do it, the Indians can do it, white people do it. Nigerians motivate their kids to go to college. But when I come on this app and say, like, hey, y'all, I'm paying for all of the expenses. I've been saving in my daughter's 529. She has a brokerage account. She has investment accounts. She's going to college. There's people in the comments calling me controlling, saying that she will hate me. They're saying that it's a waste of time and money, and that having a college degree does not guarantee that you'll make livable wages, even though I pull up the numbers, you guys. Now, I know a lot of people have a hard time when it comes to averages and medians and things like that, statistics, but I put up the averages. A high school diploma right now makes about $50,000 a year on average, okay? Compared to a bachelor's degree holder makes $80,000 per year. And people are pushing back on that. I mean, y'all can do what y'all want with y'all kids, but in my household, we do prioritize. Now, I said in the other video, I can't physically force my daughter, but I just talked to her this morning. I was like, Zeri, when you get older, are you going to college? She was like, yeah, I'm going right after high school. Duh. See? Again, it starts at a young age. Sometimes I sit back and think, like, my grandparents were sharecroppers in Mississippi, okay? My parents did not graduate from college. Neither did my grandparents, okay? They only graduated from high school. Me and my sisters are first-gen graduates. We all have our bachelor's, and one of my sisters actually has her doctorate, her PhD. Why would we stop?
6: I'm going to say something that's apparently very uncomfortable for some parents that have dropped their kids off and they're college freshmen, but you need to let your kid, like, experience a full semester at college before they're allowed to come home. Like, not visit. I'm talking, like, college isn't for me. Because I have seen umpteen TikToks. I've seen on the parents' page at one of the schools my kids go to. Everyone's like, oh, my kid hates it. Should I let them come home? Ma'am, it's the second week of school. No, you should not. They need to tough it out. And I'm sorry, but, like, some of these kids, like, they really have this blown out of proportion view of what college is supposed to be. And most of it is just what they've seen on social media. And they don't realize that college is actually meant to be work. And they're stressing out about it being hard work. And I just think that at some point, part of your job as a parent is to quite literally be like, you know what, you need to suck it up. And it's tough love, but, like, good grief, it has to happen.
7: So I've apparently stumbled into the algorithm of people who are leaving college after the first 2 weeks, and I am total confusion. So first of all, the first trend that I fell into are all of these, like, unveiling of these dorm rooms where your parents are spending thousands and thousands of dollars to redecorate and put lights on the ceiling and all the things that they're doing to these dorm rooms. Let's be clear. My parents bought me a brand new comforter set, a microwave, and maybe a refrigerator. I don't even remember now. Maybe a refrigerator. Okay, I packed what I had in my closet. I packed the shoes that I already own. I might have got a few little outfits here and there. I didn't even get my winter stuff because I went to school down south. I didn't even get my winter stuff till I came home for fall break. So first, y'all have y'all parents spending thousands of dollars on these daggone dorm rooms. And then you literally are leaving before the first football game? I am confusion. I saw this one video where this young man talked about how the first day, him and his dorm mates or suite mates or whomever they got in trouble because they were sneaking alcohol in, so they got written up on the first day. The second day, because he was in school in Florida, they went to the beach at midnight by themselves. I don't know who thought that was a good idea, but thank God they made it home. The third day, he said they went to a party at a friend's house or somebody they met. And then he said, but then, you know, I have social anxiety, and so I started feeling homesick. Sir, you didn't have social anxiety on day one, day two, or day three. It seems like you had social anxiety when it was time to go to class. I'm just saying. So then he was like, yeah, it's just not for me. I'm going home. I got homesick, blah, blah, blah, blah, blah. Newsflash, we all got homesick. Everybody that went away to college, we all got homesick. But you know what our parents told us when we called and said we were homesick? They told us, go outside and make some friends. Go knock, go with your roommate. Go meet some people in the calf. Go down to the quad. Like, go find some friends. You'll be all right. And after, like, maybe a couple of days or maybe a couple of weeks, depending on who you are, like, you had a whole group of friends. And it got to the point where we didn't even want to go home. Y'all. And who's going to pick these kids up? Parents, why are y'all going to get them? Tell them to thug that thing out. At least give me a good semester. Y'all do know y'all not getting that money back, right? Somebody in the comments said, let me find out you home before the payment get done processing. Exactly. Y'all, parents, make them kids stay. Kids, y'all got to thug this thing out. I promise y'all, college is the best for you.
8: Would y'all like me to explain to y'all why these kids are dropping out after 2 or 3 weeks of college? Both my nephew did. Because it's not high school. It ain't no child left behind. That's why. They can't do what they want to in college. They actually have to learn in college. There is no child left behind. They actually have to work. They actually have to study. They actually have to do projects. See, high school, these kids were passed through, didn't learn anything about college. And matter of fact, do they still have college prep classes? Because these kids ain't nowhere near prep for that. They get in there and they realize that they actually have to sit in a classroom, cannot be on their phones, and they have to actually sit there and pay attention. They actually fail. If they don't do the work, they actually have to be tested where they cannot look in their books to find the answers. Yeah, they actually got to do the work. That is why they're quitting college. Not surprising. You have to understand, these new kids, from the moment they were born, they're on some type of electronic. So do you think it's going to be easy for them to be able to go to school and focus and not be able to not pick up their phones, not stroll on social media? Their attention spans are so low to the point that they can barely watch a video past 30 seconds. So what makes you think if they go to college, they're going to be able to actually really pay attention for an hour of sitting there learning something that bores the daylights out of them? Stuff that they feel that they're not interested in. See, when they were in high school, these parents basically went in there and told them teachers what they were going to teach their kids. The school system can't even teach because everybody named mama is complaining about what they're being taught. Whereas in college, they can't do that. They can't do that in college. See, back then, high school was to prepare you for college. Some of these kids used to graduate early and go to college early. And they already have their master's by 22. That's why I said we need to change the school system where they graduate in the ninth grade. College, technical school is actually high school, and college is 4 years. And they'll be done by...
9: You should not drop out of college until you spent at least a semester in college. Because I keep seeing these videos of people who are dropping out after a week or 2 weeks. And they're like, oh, I just can't do this. It's uncomfortable, all this stuff. But your first week versus your first month versus the first 3 months versus 6 months, they're not going to be the same in college. I promise you that. While I understand college isn't for everybody, to drop out after a week because you're just uncomfortable in the new environment, not because anything bad or anything actually toxic has happened, but because you feel uncomfortable, I feel like that is something that is going to haunt you in life. Because if you think college is uncomfortable, what do you think life is going to be like? We're going to have situations where you're not comfortable, but you know what? You have to learn and adapt through that. College really does help you learn how to deal with a new environment and to deal with being uncomfortable. Because just because you are uncomfortable, it does not mean you are unsafe. Also, you don't fully understand what college is when you've only been there for a week or only been there for a month. Because in order to actually experience what college is, you need to be there for at least a semester because things change all the time. And I know some people would be like, oh, but I immediately knew college wasn't for me. It's hard to base that off of one day or 1 week. Like, some people think they know, but I promise you, comparing your first week to your first semester, it's a night and day difference. You should not drop out of college.
10: My thing is, instead of blaming the kids or blaming the young adults for them leaving or making the choice to leave college 2 weeks early, which I understand could be quite interesting, right? Why don't we ever take the time to hold parents accountable, right? Millennials, y'all were saying the same thing to y'all parents. Boomers, I'm pretty sure they were probably saying the same thing, right? We all come from different generations and different times. And this lackluster conversation of constantly blaming the output and not looking at the input of the data is a huge issue for me. I am a Gen Zer. I just finished college. I was a first generation college student, right? And we're not living in times where it is normal. And to sit here and say, okay, y'all leaving, y'all have no backbone. Who raised them to not have a backbone? Because y'all are the same exact parents, I guarantee you, that you didn't have a college fund set aside for your kid. You don't even have life insurance policy for yourself. So what's going to happen when you die? You're going to leave that debt on your kid, right? Like, y'all talk about adulting as if it's through the lens of your children and that your children all of a sudden have to carry all of this trauma, carry all the things that you were supposed to do as an adult that you didn't do, that you weren't responsible enough to do. And then when they actually go off and try to be successful or try to maintain some type of success for themselves, they can't do it because they can't function as an adult. They're so used to mommy and daddy doing everything for them. And it started at a young age. It started with the parent-teacher conferences. It started with you not looking at the report cards. It started with you not helping them with their homework. It started early when they were on the fields and, you know, the little football camps, right? Like the little league sports. Y'all were the same parents. Oh my God, don't tackle my baby. Like, you were yelling at the coach. Like, you know what I'm saying? Like, y'all just try to act as if, like, everything is on Gen Z, and I just question that because I'm like, y'all ain't no better either. And again, I'm not making excuses for someone to leave college that early, right? Because I don't agree with that. But I just feel like we got to look at all variables of the situation. My thing is, instead of...
11: Not a single one of my college freshmen read my syllabus. How do I know? Because I always hide some sort of an Easter egg in my syllabus. I always have. But this year, Professor Dinan, if you follow him, his little Easter egg in his syllabus was genius. I'm like, I'm going to use that too. And the Easter egg is, do you see it up there? Email me your favorite candy or treat. That's it. That's all I wanted. Just send me an email of your favorite candy or treat. And I was actually going to bring it to them if they emailed me. We are now in week two. I haven't gotten a single email. I have had them do a syllabus quiz and a syllabus discussion, but apparently nobody actually read the syllabus. They must have just searched the syllabus for the answer to the quiz, which, you know what? Work smarter, not harder. If that's something that you do and it's working for you in your academic career, that's awesome. But if you are a college freshman, you need to get in the habit of reading your syllabi. There are so many pieces of information in those syllabi that are going to help you out in that class. I have due dates. I have every single assignment with the rubrics attached. I have information on how to contact me, information on the textbook, information on how to contact their classmates. I have writing center information. Everything is in that syllabus and everything is going to be helpful to them. I know you don't want to read it. A lot of times I don't want to write it, but I'm telling you, read the syllabus. And thank you, Professor Dinan. I liked your Easter egg much better than my own.
12: Y'all, I cannot make this up. Taught a class from 11 to 12, 15. I went to the cafeteria to eat lunch. Saw a student in there that was supposed to be in that 11 to 12, 15 class. And when she saw me, she spoke, "Hey, Professor Gibson, how you doing?" I said, "Hey, how you doing? I don't know anybody's names yet." And she said, "I'll see you next Tuesday." And I was like, "I miss you today." She said, "We had class today." I said, "Yeah, Tuesday and Thursday." She said, "I thought it was just Tuesdays. It's only on my schedule for Tuesdays." And I said, "No, it's Tuesday and Thursday." She said, "It only has TU on there and it has an R." I said, "Yeah, the R stands for Thursday. What did you think that was?" She said, "I thought, I can't make this up." She said, "I thought that was a rest day." Now, was that funny? Yes, it was very funny. I did hold my laugh, though. But I do think it opens the door to a larger conversation around our lingo, our language, our common abbreviations in higher ed, and ensuring that students are aware and that they are knowledgeable of it. I remember my first year of college, my freshman year, I was having an issue with the balance or my schedule or something, my transcript, something. And I remember a professor telling me, "Hey, you may need to go visit the registrar's office." I didn't know what that was. I thought she mispronounced the word. I thought she meant register. I was like, register? Office? Registrar? Like, what's a registrar? But that's just an example of just how we need to be cognizant of our language, our just common abbreviations that may not be familiar to all students, especially underserved or low income or first generation students. We just throw around language that they may not be fully aware of. Y'all, 32 of my 35 students between two classes failed a portion of their midterm because they all used AI to generate their entire response. And apparently they didn't proofread it. Let me show y'all how I picked up on it. So this discussion post was a portion of my students' midterm. And if you look, looks normal, right? But if you copy and paste this and look closely, in white ink, I hid, placed the word Madagascar somewhere in the response in a way that makes no sense. But if you uncopy and paste it, you can't see it. So if Madagascar was somewhere in my student's response in a way that did not make sense, I knew that they copied and pasted the entire thing and just threw it in AI, and oh my God. You would be amazed at the bizarre usage of the word Madagascar that I saw in these students' assignments. First and foremost, Madagascar has nothing to do with the Industrial Revolution. Second, it was more than obvious that they didn't even go back and reread these responses. So yeah, 32 out of 35 students failed a portion of their midterm, and that's how. So students, if you're going to use AI to generate the entire response, at least reread it. At least try to ensure that it makes a little bit of sense. Try to put it in your own words, something. 32 of my... If you are a recent high school graduate headed to college, first and foremost, congratulations. Second of all, here are three things I think all freshmen should prioritize heading into your first year of college. Number one, office hours. Every class that you take on the college level will have a binding document between you and the professor called a syllabus. This document is all-encompassing of the course. Now, a valuable piece of information within that document that you need to pay attention to are the professor's office hours. These are the hours per week that he or she sets aside, either he or she or their TA or representative, they set aside specifically to assist students with whatever they need help with. Problem is, not many students take advantage of office hours. Just to give y'all context, the institution that I'm a professor at, I had probably about 175 students in all of my classes combined. Throughout the entire semester, there were probably five or less who ever took advantage of the office hours. You don't have to go every week. You don't have to go every day. But try to make a practice of going maybe every other week to just ask, where can I improve? What could I do better? How am I doing? I promise you it will help you in the long run. Visit your professor's office hours. Number two, and I'm going to hold your hand when I say this. Check your email. There are so many opportunities, internships, externships, on-campus events, scholarships that students miss out on because they do not check their
0: email. Now, the reason it took time to do that is because I don't know what people do, but I know as I be trying to prepare for these sessions, I'll be looking and I'll be listening. And there was issues. But I don't want to bring issues here, and all they are negatives that don't have a way out. This information here was information that somebody might be able to benefit from. And that's what's important. Just to get it out and get it in, that just ain't enough. You got to get something out that can fit in and help somebody else get on up. We can't just keep complaining. So we spent that time giving you some information and with a variety of different type of people and input. Hopefully, you know, it might have helped you. That was talk. Might have not been the way you want it, and I ain't got nothing to do with that. But we're going to switch it up because we got to have something measurable and beneficial, not just the same old seven-year-old regurgitation. I'm tired of hearing it. Do something, say something that's going to make a change and a difference. We'll be back in a minute.
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15: Dwayne KVD Davis has been found guilty in the 1996 murder of Tupac Shakur.
16: We, the jury in the above entitled case, find the defendant Dwayne Keith Davis as follows. Count one, murder with use of a deadly weapon. Guilty of first degree murder with use of a deadly weapon.
15: A Las Vegas jury convicted Davis of orchestrating the drive-by shooting that killed the rap icon near the Las Vegas Strip. Davis will be sentenced in October. The family of black 18-year-old Connecticut teen Donovan Beard is suing Waterford police for $50 million after an encounter that left him paralyzed from the neck down. The lawsuit alleges officers used excessive force and failed to provide proper medical care, worsening a severe spinal injury. And Lil Nas X is mourning the loss of his mother, Tamika Hill. The rapper shared the news on Instagram, posting a tribute that read, "Rip to the baddest ever. Love you forever, mommy." Hill's age and cause of death have not been released. Get BIN News Now on demand 24/7 on the iHeartRadio app. Back to Terry McCready.
17: President Trump is warning Iran could be totally wiped out as a country if it responds to U.S. strikes.
18: Their Navy is gone. Their Air Force is gone. Their surveillance equipment is almost entirely gone. That doesn't mean we won't smack them. We'll see what happens.
17: Trump spoke with Fox News yesterday as U.S. Central Command announced American forces started a new round of airstrikes on Iranian targets. CENTCOM said the Islamic Revolutionary Guard Corps had been attempting to attack commercial shipping in the Strait of Hormuz and American service members in the region. There were renewed strikes over the weekend between the U.S. and Iran 6 months after the war began. ICE is touting a month-long operation that took more than 2,000 illegal migrants off of New York State's streets. New York City ICE Field Office Director Ken Gianolo says it was all part of Operation Rotten Apple that took place across the state between July 27th and August 29th.
19: Our officers arrested criminal aliens whose records include some of the most serious threats to public safety. Murder, kidnapping, rape, robbery, assault, burglary, weapons offenses, drug trafficking, crimes involving children, and sexual assault against children.
17: The results were released just days after New York State banned local authorities from partnering with federal immigration authorities and barred ICE agents from several public places. Homeland Security Secretary Mark Wayne Mullen said the operation did what sanctuary politicians refused to do, which is make the Empire State safer. The Centers for Disease Control and Prevention is disputing two measles deaths in Pennsylvania and omitting them from an official weekly tally of deaths. The action is unusual since the agency's standard practice is accepting and including states' data. The decision to question the classification is a major action for the Black CDC Director Erica Schwartz, who took over the job last month when she promised to operate independently from Health and Human Services Secretary Robert F. Kennedy Jr., and also places the nation's public health agency at the center of a political battle between Governor Josh Shapiro and Kennedy about whether the deaths stem from measles or whether it was present but unrelated. A Black man from Oakland, California, who was released from prison last year, is back in custody following a shootout with police. Officers say the incident began over the weekend when the suspect argued with a woman and threatened to kill her. Police say officers exchanged gunfire with 44-year-old Aleem Spencer, who then fled the scene and hid in nearby yards and homes. He's a convicted sex offender who served 20 years behind bars for kidnapping and assault with intent to commit a sex crime. Investigators say Spencer set fire to an abandoned home and tussled with officers before he was transported to the hospital and later arrested. Stay informed, stay connected, and subscribe. Follow VIN News This Hour wherever you get your podcasts. I'm Terry McCree for the Black Information Network.
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0: 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They'll stand beside you when you're winning, but somehow disappear when life gets heavy.
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0: That's right.
1: Sometimes

0: I want to exterminate the black race because I hate black people. That's a pretty racist statement, would you agree? Let me read you a quote that basically says the same thing. The minister's work is also important, and also he should be trained, perhaps by the Federation, as to our ideals and the goal that we hope to reach. We do not want word to go out that we want to exterminate the Negro population, and the minister is the man who can straighten out that idea if it ever occurs to any of their more rebellious members. That was quoted by Margaret Sanger, the founder of Planned Parenthood. According to the CDC, in 2022, African Americans made up 11.7% of all people living in the United States, but accounted for nearly 40% of all abortions in the country. An estimated 664 black babies are killed by abortion every day. Although Planned Parenthood does not give a specific breakdown of their abortions by race, in 2021, it is estimated that nearly half of Planned Parenthood's 2.1 million clients were people of color. In 1926, Margaret Sanger gave a speech to the Women's Auxiliary of the Ku Klux Klan, as mentioned in her own autobiography on page 366. Sanger is also a supporter of eugenics. Eugenics is the belief that superior races and people should be given resources to support the genetic quality of life, while inferior races and people should be kept under population control. Aside from the fact that abortion is murder, the entire movement was founded from systemic racism. Today, Planned Parenthood has been exposed for accepting racially discriminatory donations where people would give money to specifically go towards the killing of black preborn babies. If you believe that all people are equally valuable and should receive protection, then please stop supporting a movement that radically denies this principle.
1: So that's definitely possible.
2: Oh, always.
1: And we just think, you know, the less black kids out there, the better.
2: Understandable. All right. Excuse my hesitation. I'm-

exterminate the black race. I want to exterminate the black race because I hate black people. It's because I hate black people. I want to exterminate the black race because that's a pretty racist statement.

0: Today's modern left is completely obsessed with abortion.
1: You support abortion up to the moment of birth?
2: So, Senator, you're using really inflammatory language to talk about a medical procedure, and it's not a simple yes or no. Not to mention, when you make statements like that, you're erasing the grief and the trauma that my patients are going
1: through. You're not going to answer my question either, are you?
2: It's not a question that can be answered in an appropriate way.
1: I think I know your answer. This is a baby at 21 weeks, okay? The baby can feel pain, right?
2: Yes.
1: And the baby's pretty developed, right?
2: Yes.
1: And do you know the name of the procedure that the doctor would use to abort that baby at 21 weeks?
2: I'm not a doctor, but I believe it's a DNR.
1: It's called dilation and evacuation. And then the doctor would take what's called, the doctor would call it a Sofer clamp. It's really a pair of pliers with sharp teeth on the end. And without giving the baby any pain medication and start tearing the baby apart. Is that right?
2: As far as I understand the procedure.
1: Yeah, and she might start with the legs and pull them out and the arms and pull them out, right? And then she might go for the heart or the spine and just pull the baby out piece by piece. Is that right? Without giving the baby pain medication.
2: That's what I understand the procedure to be.
1: Okay, so then the doctor would go in and use those pliers to crush the baby's head. Is that right?
2: As far as I understand.
1: And then she'd pull the head out, the crushed skull out. Right.
3: Mm-hmm. Senator Kennedy, your time has...
0: You know, so we talk a lot about abortion in the society, but I got to tell you, not a lot of people take a whole lot of time to think about how barbaric it actually is. And I will tell you this, you know, when it comes to the abortion conversation, I am far from a pro-life activist, all right? I, you know, have had many center-right beliefs, and one of my beliefs on abortion is pretty much in line with a lot of the polling that happens, which I am generally not in support of it after the first trimester. In fact, support for abortion drops precipitously after the first trimester. And it makes it really interesting to me that the left has made the murder of children and abortion one of their primary issues. I mean, they celebrate the more abortions, the better. They have women celebrating this. They are clapping and cheering and applauding. I think in Massachusetts, it was just like literally one of the most late-term abortion laws in the entire country. I believe that it is like up till 9 months or something like that. So it's ridiculous, it's absurd, and it's barbaric, and it really does make you question and think about the things that some people in this country celebrate. All right, today's modern left is completely obsessed with abortion.
1: Do you support abortion up to the moment of birth?
4: Let me be clear. It really ain't my business on a personal level. And my business is a personal level. But I think that Mr. Kennedy, did a real good job describing that abortion. He made a real good point. And for all of you bootleg preachers that stand up in the pulpit and act like you don't understand that you are pulling people that could be pushed to the Creator into the pits of hell. It's a disgrace. What that man just described. Or, of course, white folks didn't like it. White folks hate that he has the nerve to speak it. That's what you're doing. And for Negroes, out of the history that we come from, and for you damn so-called clergy to support that is a disgrace, an abomination. Thomas, speak on it.
5: Let me say, hey to you, my friend.
4: How you doing, sir?
5: And since I'm a member of the clergy, watch this. It ain't none of your or my business what a female does with her body. Especially when we can stand up and count the statistics of how many single moms is out here. for whatever the reason. So this ain't no jump on the brother's case. You know, reality is a hell of a thing. But lies, man, is what's abominable. The very fact that the very individuals that you are talking about, they so against abortion, why they cutting food stamps and stuff for the ones that are around here are alive. And what's up with the Medicaid for individuals who work and got something for their health? I mean, I don't preach God to anybody. I really don't, Malik, as sure as you hear me talking to you. But if I'm asked to give a message of encouragement, if I'm asked to give and stand up in front of people and tell them what I know about God according to the scriptures, because I have witnessed it, I have seen it with my own eyes, I don't give a damn what anybody has to tell me when it comes to, is there something greater than myself? Hell yeah. And is there something looking over me? Hell yeah. And according to the word, man, it says that the fool has already made up in his mind that there is no God.
4: Okay. Is he still there?
5: This thing is when you wrap your arms around your culture, your heritage. Where the hell did you come from? How the hell did we get here? Why are we in this situation that we're in right now? Talking the same stuff, man. When all you got to do is look around and see every individual who wakes up in the morning and say, you know what? I'm going to go and I'm going to do something to try to change my paradigm, my reality. And why in the hell are we even talking about kids or women or seniors? Why? Because all y'all talk about is what you're going to do for the kids. F the individuals who got to take care of them. That's why they can go around here and tear up your cars and destroy your damn property and stuff. Oh, yeah, man, yeah, that, yeah, we got to do a study on that, but we ain't going to do nothing for the individual who's got to find a way to take care of it. And hopefully they got some insurance. Because insurance is for your family, but assurance is for those who believe in the eternal God. And I don't care what you call it. Because I've been to the mosque. I miss Brother Naba. I miss him, man. Man, it's real truth out here. And the truth of this matter is clear and simple. There's a process for everything in life. Everything. I don't give a damn what it is. There's a process for it. And we live in a situation that says there's a process. But to sit up and try to act like this individual did more than that individual or to fly these damn flags when individuals don't, none of them care about us. None of them. I don't give a damn what you done. None of them. And so here's where we ought to be. Enough is enough. Enough is enough. Because you don't know fear until you turn out all the damn lights. Ain't no electricity. Ain't nobody coming for you, man. Nobody. This is a moment in time, man, for encouragement on this radio station, man. Seriously. And
4: well, I don't know.
5: Go ahead.
4: You know, I don't know. I think different people have different roles. I agree that it's time for encouragement, but it don't make sense to encourage a damn fool. So when you talk about encouragement, you don't just encourage just because it's encouraged. You encourage something that's worthy of encouragement.
5: Brother Malik, watch this. Even the damn fools have got to lay their head somewhere, man.
4: That ain't my problem. If he wasn't a damn fool, he would have went somewhere and prepared to have a place to lay his head. Should have took his ass down to Georgia and went out there and got in that field and made some of that $1,400.
5: Watch this, Malik. Reality says something gonna live and something gonna die.
4: It's true.
5: Now that is a fact, man.
4: Mm-hmm.
5: And ain't nobody gonna be here forever. I don't give a damn who you are, or what you are. So we can start with the names, man. What individuals ought to be asking themselves and be damn happy for is that now you know the truth.
4: Mm-hmm.
5: Now you know this damn so-called infrastructure that we've been paying all these taxes for with ComEd and these damn rates and stuff. Now you see what they think about people. I don't care who the hell they are with what they did up there in Gary, what they have been doing in Gary, what they continue to do in Gary. And here we are living in Chicago, man, and we sit up and let people who don't even speak our damn language come in our communities, man, and act like run around here and act like they more than us.
4: That's right.
5: We ain't got to be doing anything, Malik, right now, but asking yourself one simple question, man. If the lights went out and people lost all their food and all the rest of it, man, there's still people recovering from that, man.
4: It's true.
5: And in a few short days, the process is going to come. And it's simply going to ask you, what the hell is it that you stand for? Because this country runs on a damn process. And the process it runs on is skip you. If you ain't aware enough to understand what you got to do to make it in this country, you see what they did as I close, man, when they went to Mississippi. You see what's happening all down there in the South. You see what they think of the intelligence and what they think of black people, period, all over there. The hell with what Mamie said. What did she say? And look at where we at. And all you hear these people talking about is, oh, yeah, man, I'm going down south, man. I'm going down south. And all these questionable stuff, man, can make you sit up and just cry. And then you got people talking about we got to get out of here and go where and do what? No, Malik, I'm going to tell you something, man. This damn radio station, man, it's the best damn thing that ever happened to a black man right about right now.
4: Yeah.
5: And our last line of defense are these officers that are running around here. And to show you what time it is, they knew that the officers who really truly believe and serve and protect and who have served and worked in this damn city, they knew what they were going to do. That's why they sent in the masked Avengers. I don't understand why you don't see this stuff. And I'm not talking about you. I'm talking about us.
4: Mm-hmm.
5: And I want to end one last thing. I hope they do send the damn National Guard in here. So you see what the damn military thinks about you. Because they don't give a damn about you neither. And while you sitting up here talking about constitutions and law and all the rest of it, tell me the law that they follow other than the one that my gun is bigger than yours. And F what you talking about. Good night, man.
4: Thank you, sir. Thank you, sir. Dr. Russell, speak on it.
3: Yes, sir. You know, I'm glad for your show, sir.
4: Thank you,
3: sir. Let me tell you one thing, sir. Since 1790, sir, we only made up about 10 to 11% population then.
4: Mm-hmm.
3: We've been over here over 200 years, sir.
4: Mm-hmm.
3: And the population is still there. Why? What you just stated, sir, killing our own children.
4: Mm-hmm.
3: You killing more children than, you understand, the white man, sir.
4: Exactly.
3: We've been here for over 200 years, sir. That's all we are, still 12 to 13%. We're killing ourselves, sir.
4: Mm-hmm.
3: And another thing, too, sir. They need to bring somebody here, sir, because it appears, sir, that the blacks are killing their own. We are in danger, sir. The white man will have to touch us, sir. They sent material to me when I was at Englewood High School being the assistant principal. They sent material to me every day. They said, Dr. Russell, we're not even worried about the Ku Klux Klan. Because you Negroes are killing yourselves, sir.
4: Mm-hmm.
3: It is a shame, sir. Mm-hmm. Been over for over 200 years. And that's all you have, sir? And it's funny having babies just like that, sir. Mm-hmm. Just like that, sir. It is a shame, sir. And I'm going to tell you another thing, too, sir. Bishop Ford's grandson had a situation at 4550 South Wabash, sir. A pre-apprentice program, sir. Where people, after they finish the processes and everything, they be making $100,000+ a year. You know what was so appalling, sir? I was over there August the 20th giving them support, sir. It was 90% of the people that were over there, 95% of the people that were over there, they were Hispanics.
6: Mm-hmm.
3: He graduated a class in July, just 2 months ago, sir. And it's appalling, sir. We only had 4 African-American graduates. The rest of them was Hispanics, sir. Mm-hmm. It's a shame, sir.
6: It is.
3: We do it to ourselves, sir. It's really a shame, sir. And I'm going to say another thing, too, sir, before I close. They want to get on Trump about saying he used a word called B-I-T-C-H about black folks. That's the way the typical African-American male and females talk about themselves in these places. They right. call each other B-I-T-C-H, sir. But as soon as Trump said, oh, it's racist. That's all they said, calling them those names. Have a good day, sir.
6: Thank you,
3: and
6: sir.
3: I may call back, sir.
6: Yes, sir. Appreciate it. You know, what you say is true, and we just ain't got time for me to elaborate, but we back to what Tommy was saying. It's a process. And that's what Speak On It is, a process. But we processing in another frequency. You know, we gonna do it with more information from somewhere that got clarity. Somebody that got some common sense and balance. Mama D, speak on it.
7: Y'all guys rising. Can you hear me?
6: Yes, ma'am. I hear you.
7: As a heart and mind damage survivor and Crimes Against Humanity descendant, I'm just so glad that you played that clip about Margaret Singer, because we, as NAA's Indigenous Negro American Africans, we are on the wrong side of spiritual history. And that's our number one problem. There's a line in Lift Every Voice and Sing, and it says, lest you've drunk with the wine of the world, you have forgotten the God of your weary years and silent tears. And until we sober up as a people, nothing we do is going to prosper. Children are a heritage of God, and the fruit of the womb, the unborn breathing soul, is his reward. That's what's written in the word. That's not my opinion. It's not that complicated. Stopping the breathing of a living soul is called killing. Thou shalt not kill. You're not a woman if you are pregnant. You are a trinity, living sperm, living egg, and living soul that mothers and fathers created. It is written in that Black History Bible book, whose hero is a woolly-haired man with bronze-colored feet to match his bronze-colored face, honor thy mother and thy father, that your days be long on the land that God, not government, but God has given you. Abortion kills babies before they are born. It is wrong, and it is proof that black lives do not matter. Because if mothers who bring forth life do not have any respect for life, then where will a respect for life come from? I'd like to know. The ones that are bringing forth life are the ones just killing up. And I'd like to ask this. Why is it that men don't step up? Your trinity.
6: Well, Mama D, it's sort of like what Tommy said. And you know, men have been trained by women forever. you know, and you all do say it's your body. But the fact still remains that man Kennedy was right. Black females kill more black children than all of the other foolishness we'd be talking about. But it's their body. But the man don't matter because her body ain't his baby. It's her body, and the baby is part of her body. But Kennedy brought it home, but that's why I don't get in it. It is her body. I understand. But well, at the end of the day, you know, what is she? Who is she that she can say, it's my body, and I can kill it, like Kennedy described? Then if you can kill it as part of your body, you should be held responsible for murder, just like them savages running the streets, killing other people's babies. Go on, Mama D.
7: Exactly, because it is not written, thou shalt not kill except if you are a woman. Exactly. And it's your body. It was your body until you got in a family way. It is, you are no longer a woman. You have an opportunity to choose not to become part living sperm, part living egg, and part breeding soul that the egg and the sperm created. I started off with children are heritage of God. Even the Constitution says life, liberty, and pursuit of happiness is an inalienable right. It's a right that comes from God. So you can't, if you're going to pray about that, my body, it was, you are a Trinity. Living sperm has a vote. Breathing soul has a vote. And the one who created the sperm and the egg, God, the Creator Almighty, has a vote. So you lose. And anybody that's out here that's going to be so wrapped up in government, because God was here when government got here, and God will be here when government is gone. So you can, if you ain't hating on Trump, then they hating on you. They talking about gun control. It ain't just a gun in the hand. It is a hate in the heart that kills. That pulls the trigger. And women who have abortion, who kill life, their own life, a part of their own body, they are the worst kind of murderers. And when you go into that booth to do your vote, hey, are you on God's side or do you want God on your side? God said, children are a heritage of God. They belong to Him. So you're bold enough to go in there and say, which one of these parties are on God's side and which one thinks that God has changed his mind and already said, oh, well, it's okay to kill. It's okay to take my reward. It's okay to change my word that was here thousands of years before you got here and be here thousands of years after you're gone. It's no way around it. It's right or it's wrong. It's not that complicated.
6: And you're right. Well, I appreciate it. That's one of the reasons I don't like to touch reparations and abortions, because they're complicated. They should be easy to deal with because common sense speaks to both. But You know, contradictions are what they are. And I'm going to leave it at that point. But the thing that I think that inspired me or motivated me to bring that young man who started it out talking about that Planned Parenthood female that had them preachers and still got a whole bunch of people and spending millions of dollars to finance the killing of black children before they can be born. Yeah, I figured that would make some sense. Kennedy and that brother skinning the truth. Because you got these so-called black leaders, which are nothing more than coward leeches. Start, speak on it.
8: How you doing, Dr. Malik?
6: Fine, how you doing, Sister Star?
8: Oh, okay. I'm sorry, but I had them dozed off.
6: But that's all right.
8: Yeah. I woke back up. I wanted to know about the plantation. Where is this? And you say it's a white guy, and he's hiring. The color doesn't matter. The race doesn't matter.
6: Yeah, he didn't say nothing about that, but I saw something where he had black people in the background. I looked at him, like I said, he didn't look like a racist. He's down there in Georgia. It ain't a plantation. He got land, and he's a farmer. And he don't sound like he's a super big farmer, but, you know, he raised crops. But, you know, this time of year, you know, peas and beans and all them things, I think they're probably about out of season. So we probably a little late on that, but it was the idea of $1,400. That was some easy money, because I've picked peas for years and cotton and stuff like that. And I remember $2 a day, you felt you were doing great. And $200 a day, and you can go home and eat and come back when the sun go down and finish. Man, that's one of the best blessings anybody that wanted a job could get.
8: Well, Dr. Malik, I'm going to be honest with you. I wouldn't go for it. You know, if it was $1,400 or $4,100.
6: I know.
8: And
6: tell us why, Mom. I mean, tell us, Star, why wouldn't you go for a $4,100 job?
8: Because I wouldn't, Dr. Malik. I believe it's a catch to it. You get over there on that farm and you can't get back.
6: Oh, you think it make you a slave? Huh?
8: Why it's not a black guy? Why they don't have the black guy on in the place, you know, doing the hiring?
6: Oh, I don't know. Is he down there? I mean, he went worldwide, you know, but he didn't do this out of a spirit of recruitment. He did this out of the spirit of service. When you see the video, and he didn't do just one video. He did a series of videos, and he wasn't trying to sell nobody nothing. I expanded the peace of black folk ancestors and the Negro and that price and the amount of money. He ain't had a lot to say on that. He said, if you need somewhere to stay, you know, we'll provide you housing, da-da-da-da-da. But he didn't sound like he was trying to take advantage of people.
8: No, I ain't going for that. And what's the video? Uh-uh.
6: Well, you can go to TikTok. And just ask about farmer in Georgia to paying $1,400 for those people to pick peas. It'll probably kick it up. You said you ain't going, huh?
8: No, 41 or whatever, not me.
6: Well, I understand.
8: And bad, broke as I am, not me. My life is worth more than that, you know.
6: Mm-hmm.
8: Just give me my 40 acres and a mule, and I'm good.
6: Yeah, you sound like Cliff. Give me my 40 acres and a mule.
8: That's it, and I'm good.
6: Yeah, well.
8: I pick my own beans and cotton.
6: Well, I agree. I mean, you're absolutely right. Well, thank you, Star. Right. Go on and get your rest.
8: All right. You had a good show, Dr. Malik, and I love you.
6: All right. Thank you. We'll holler.
8: All right,
6: bye-bye. Bye. All right, what is that, Daryl or Darrell? Darrell.
9: Hey, Malik, how you doing?
6: Finding yourself, sir.
9: Pretty good, brother Malik. Reason I just called in because I listened to the show, and you had different topics on, and I just tried to hit two or three, but the first one was about them going into the farm and picking peas.
6: Mm-hmm.
9: Brother Malik, I actually did a Google search on that, with the AI, and the thing was, they said they're paying like about $10 to $18 an hour, and then it says on there that if you're going down there working as a worker, they got to pay you equal or more than minimum than the wage. It got to be the state wage. They got to pay you or more. So it was saying it was making about $10 to $18 an hour or more. So he probably wasn't lying about that when he said about they talking about $20 an hour, because that's the rate that came up on ChatGPT.
6: Well, like I said, what I said to Star is, you know, I don't think this man is on no game. He said it's $5 a bushel. So you pick two bushels in an hour, and I mean, or whatever. But he said it's easy to do 20. The 20 is how you get to the $200. But $200 a day, I don't care what pay scale you're using, it's worth somebody's while. even with a PhD, it would be worth my while if I wouldn't retire. Because there ain't nothing dishonorable about that.
9: But, I mean, because I agree with you. I mean, to cut you off, Brother Malik, but you'll be making, what, $1,000? If you do that, making $1,400
6: a week,
9: and then you're talking about four, yeah, you're making about, what, right, 16? Right. That's a lot of money. You're making $5,600. Because even if you only do 5 days a week, you're making $4,000 a month.
6: That's right.
9: So that beats to not having anything. So I agree with that. So when people are having this attitude about that, well, other people was doing it anyway and making money. So other migrants or whoever. So if anybody have opportunity, I don't know why people turn their nose up. I mean, if you don't want to do it, that's fine. But you don't pull it down it for nobody else.
6: Yeah, and see, that's why I brought it up, Darrell. See, the trick is, it ain't my place to challenge, but I do see it as a responsibility to bring forth some things for people like you to ask the question, for people like you to see what makes sense. Anybody that's got any common sense know that that's over minimum wage. That's way over minimum wage, because if you, the man said you could work 7 days, if you made $1,400 a week. Now, that whole, sure, it ain't for all year, so it ain't going to average out like that. But for that period of time that you're working, you making good money. I wouldn't give a care where you are. You make $200 a day. Man, that's a real good, respectable position.
9: And again, can I say, Brother Malik, and the state of Georgia, yes, because that's higher than, I mean, that's lower than the just minimum wage here in Illinois. So basically, you're making 20 a week. Yes, you're making more money than, way more over the minimum wage. So definitely, that's a thing in itself. But yes. Brother Malik, can I just say this last thing? And I know you got to go.
6: Mm-hmm. Okay, and it's about the AI.
9: Okay, I'm going to say this real quick. This is about when I heard the segment when, you know, you had the young people on there talking about how, you know, people blaming them for everything that's going on, hurt Tommy, hurt them, and then saying, well, you know, basically the learning behavior coming from their parents. I kind of agree, because I listen to that, and I'm like, well, you know, I don't give them any excuses for what they're doing. Mm-hmm. But then I'm looking at some home training. I'm like, well, you know, you're talking about how these kids are acting and reacting and everything. The apple ain't far from the tree. If they all acting like this, then you got to look at their parents and grandparents, because, see, everybody's saying that, well, they have to, the parents got to work more hours, and both of them is working, and nobody's at home with the kids. I remember back when I was young, my mom was the only one who raised me. Mm-hmm. So I didn't turn out going out, running around, trying to be a YN, doing team takeovers or anything else, because a gangbang. We wasn't doing team takeover. I didn't gangbang. Mm-hmm. It was a choice that we made, and it was a quality that is still. And the last thing, and I'm getting right off, with the AI. Brother Malik, now I'm in technology. I agree that AI, I mean, I love technology, and we need to advance with it. But I fought myself and the people that was around there saying, okay, well, we know we got technology. You know, we got innovation things coming up, even in business. We're not teaching these kids this stuff. We just letting them go and do their own devices, talking about, well, we don't understand it. Well, you see what's going on, and then you want to go fault them. You can fault them, but while you point fingers at them, you better point it back at you. That's all I'm going to say, because I know my time is up.
6: Oh, no, it's okay. And let me just say this. I mean, the idea now, we speak on it, is to get this type of response and this type of dialogue. We must be able to go back and forth so we can see. We need a star that will say, man, but you got to be able to understand the undercurrent that's implied. She said, I'm not going, because so many people have gone places and ended up being put in a situation where they lost control of their freedom. I can see that.
9: Well, I understand.
6: But the other part of it is, that idea, like the woman they had on there with him, that idea that I ain't going back to the field because that's just beneath me. $1,400 a week, who are you for that to be beneath? What can you do that's magical enough that you can't use $200 a day?
9: I agree with you. If I could go set up in a pantry line because I don't got no food and run out, be out there for a couple of hours waiting for them to have me some food, you mean I can't go out there to field and make $200 a day?
6: That
9: don't make no sense. I understand that you worried about, if you just saying if it's one thing about you worry about something may happen, or you think, or they may do something wrong to you, or, you know, do something to you and everything. That's one thing. But if you're just talking about something beneath you like that, no, because you got people that work in farm and all that type of stuff. So that don't even make any sense to me.
6: Yeah. Well, thank you. We appreciate it. And, yeah, those that listen, yeah, this is how we're going to be doing it, y'all. Sometimes we will just do like we usually do. But sometimes we want it to be just like it was tonight. Not so many, but a lot of information, like the stuff with those youngsters and the information from the professors and all of that. That's valuable information. Some parents don't even know it. So that's stuff that we need to go out and to get it out and get it in. So next week, we out.

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5: It's Wednesday, September 2nd. Do you know what time it is? It's Al Sharpton's time. And for the next 3 hours, it's time to put aside all pretenses, deception, denial, or fronting. The time has come to keep it real on Keeping It Real with Reverend Al Sharpton. A very good afternoon to you all across the country. Good morning to our West Coast listeners. Welcome to those listening on Sirius XM, Channel 126, The Urban View, where talk empowers and becomes action. And, of course, this is Warrior Witness Wednesday. Warrior Witness Wednesday. I want to hear from the warriors today. They say that the, what is that expression? The people come out and when the sun goes down or when the moon comes out, something. Well, the warriors come out on Wednesdays. I get it to my closing of trying to remember that quote. Warrior Day. If you're a warrior, I need you to weigh in today at 1-877-532-5797. Several things I want to throw at. It's interesting. We had two political contests that caught my eye. It says Ed Markey, who's a senator in Massachusetts, and a Democratic senator. He was challenged by Congressman Seth Moulton, and he won, Markey won, with two-thirds of the vote and secured another victory, and he's 80 years old. Now, Markey is interesting because he is progressive, but older. So you can't say the young guard there because it's not. But he's progressive. He beat the younger guy, Moulton, who's 47 years old, almost half his age. Then you see in Massachusetts, Stephen Lynch, who is 71, defeated 39-year-old progressive challenger Patrick Roth. And he survived one of the tough primaries there. I think the reason it's interesting is the media has had this narrative that this is a generational fight in the Democratic Party. And I have said that it's not about the age, it's about the agenda. And I think that the results in Massachusetts supports my position

than has always been. Every generation differed from their preceding generation in everything from clothes they wear to the music they listen to. But that does not mean that there's a whole political shift. Or does it mean that? I want to talk about that. Let's also talk about how a key Texas county, Tarrant County, Texas, voted to cut Election Day polling locations by about 30%. That's going to impact vote. That's why we're going out on this road to deal with some voting brigades, because we're going to have to be at all of these places. And then I took real interest in this case in Ohio of Pierre Damas Bell, 20-year-old Haitian student who had his DPS protection status removed and put an ankle bracelet on him by ICE, and his TPS, temporary protective status, gone, and waiting any day they was going to send him back to Haiti, which is in an absolute uproar, controlled by the gangs, no government. And his parents say he killed himself. And I think it is something that is sad, outrageous. Don't forget, it's the same Ohio that Trump and his cohort said that Haitians were eating people's animals, eating people's dogs. And the people in that community, some of them are blaming the immigration policies, including Congresswoman Ayanna Pressley, blamed the Trump administration's immigration policies. Let's talk about that. And New York City schools plan to ban students facing generative AI for students from early childhood through the eighth grade, affecting about 600,000 students. This is in New York. So let's talk about all of this. AI, the limits. Let's talk about whether these deportations have gone too far, the threat. Let's talk about the old versus the young, or is it the right versus the wrong? A lot to talk about this particular Wednesday. And whatever else is on your mind, whatever's in your heart, 1-877-532-5797, 1-877-532-5797. I see on the message board, messages already lined up. Bruce Turner is saying North Carolina district cut Dropbox by 40% and told the people there was nothing they could do about it. Interesting. We need to look into that. Wow. The mayor, Rodney Jones, said police don't only shoot innocent black people. As you can see, a young Caucasian man was killed by police, but they moved quickly to charge the officer. We want the same action when it comes to us. That's exactly right. That's all we want. Play the game by one set of rules. And I don't know. You know, I started to say, I don't know why people can't get that. But I know why. They don't want to get it. It's clear. It's not difficult. It's not extreme. They just don't want to do right. So we just going to have to force right up on them. I was talking last night. MS Now had a reception dinner for about 40 special guests. The governor of New York came, and the mayor of New York City, Mondani, came, and entertained Billy Porter, Martin Luther King III, and many of the hosts to celebrate my 15 years as of Saturday of hosting Politics Nation on MSNBC.

0: see it now, MS, now. And I thought about, when we talk about this age thing, when I started my television show, the present mayor of New York was a teenager. He's only 34 years old. He's 19 years old when I started the show. So when he got up last night to speak and said how I treated him kind and all, and the importance of the show, he was looking at me as somebody that more than half his life he was watching. Age has a importance in a balanced way. That's why I want to talk about that today. Because age could mean wisdom, or age could mean foolishness and you just won't get out the way. So how important is age in this political process? When you see young wave in one election, older guys just wipe the floor to everybody in Massachusetts. So is it about a new generation, or is it about the agenda? Let's talk about that. Whatever's on your mind, whatever's on your heart, it's Warrior Wednesday. 1-877-532-5797. 1-877-532-5797. Shopton. Warrior Wednesday. Keeping it real. Be right back.
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2: It's Sybil Wilkes with what we need to know. Tensions are escalating in the Middle East as Iran launches a wave of retaliatory missile and drone strikes against U.S. military positions across the region. The overnight attacks followed an expansion of U.S. airstrikes inside Iranian territory aimed at military targets after a fragile ceasefire collapsed. The president issued a stern warning to Tehran, cautioning that further aggressive retaliation will result in Iran getting hit at an exponentially higher and harder level. Democratic Representative Jasmine Crockett is publicly distancing herself from the candidate James Tallarico's U.S. Senate campaign. The second-term congresswoman, who lost the Democratic primary to Tallarico in the spring, confirmed she is refusing to campaign alongside him and focusing instead on critical down-ballot races. Crockett noted a lack of enthusiasm among black voters for Tallarico, announcing she will soon release endorsements for state house candidates and county judges. A Utah state judge ruled that the suspect Tyler Robinson will face capital murder charges in the fatal shooting of conservative activist Charlie Kirk. Following a preliminary hearing where prosecutors presented what they termed overwhelming evidence, the judge found sufficient probable cause for trial. This capital designation allows prosecutors to seek the death penalty in the September 2025 shooting at Utah Valley University. And hip-hop star Nicki Minaj and actor Dean Cain are joining the Trump administration for a Shark Tank-style business initiative. Describing herself as Donald Trump's number one fan, Minaj will serve on an expert judging panel alongside Airbnb co-founder for the Small Business Administration's upcoming million-dollar pitch competition scheduled for September 18th. To subscribe to my free daily newsletter, please visit SybilWilkes.com. For all the news 24/7, go to News1.com. I'm Sybil Wilkes. Be informed. Be empowered.
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9: 4, 3, 2, 1, Hawk. Carl Nelson here again, family, and we trust that this day has turned out to be a very productive day for you and yours so far. 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Now, Dr. Wimbush will examine the dynamic between some of the recently elected DSA candidates and the black community. Dr. Wimbush will also analyze the meeting between Jeffries and Cushing, and also update us on the recent reparations efforts. But before Dr. Wimbush, Washington, D.C. activist, Dr. Kokai Patterson will also join us. 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So, family, for some more interesting conversations that you can participate in, please join us right here on Thursday morning at 6 on 1450 WOL, where information is power.
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1: Keeping it real. I'm your host, Reverend Al Sharpton, and we're back. I am one that looks at everything as seriously as I can and try to be responsible, but at the same time be very serious and diligent. I'm saying that to say, when I read about this story in Ohio of this young Haitian brother, whether they investigate, and I hope there's an independent investigator, whether it comes out exactly the way it was said, it does bring to mind the kind of pressure and mental anguish that is put on people that were here, did everything they were supposed to do, had TPS, temporary protective status, and all of a sudden, because of politics, bam, it's over. Imagine walking around every day not knowing if you're getting picked up or your children's going to get picked up and sent to a country that gangbangers are in charge. Imagine that. To me, there's not only the legal and international law issues. To me, it is a moral issue. How do we sit by and allow human beings to be treated like that and call yourself a Christian or Muslim or Buddhist? There's no moral code in the world that exempts us from being concerned about that. That's an outrage. And this is happening to thousands of people every day. While, I can't get past it. While he's bringing in white Afrikaners, he being Trump, saying that they're being subjected to genocide, that there is absolutely none, no genocide going on in South Africa. It's outrageous. And if you're not outraged, you need to check your moral pulse. I see on the message board, Rodney Jones, the mayor, said, trying to pull it back up, about the mayor was saying, the other mayor, Mondani, is supposed to be coming out to Queensbridge today. Mondani was last night the president of MS Now. OKRC mayor said, I was listening to the weather and saw where they charged the PA officer quickly, and he wanted to see why they had not done the same with blacks. You're right, Stephanie Humphrey's channel. But he also said that man Mondani was coming out to Queensbridge today. Last night, the president of MS Now had a dinner reception honoring me and Politics Nation's 15 years. Only about 40 invited guests. The mayor came. The governor came. Martin III was there. Billy Porter. Names on and on and on. It's posted on our social media. The mayor made a strong statement. That's why I thought about it and said it when in our opening, that I did not really think about it till he said it last night. But he literally, since his teens, was growing up watching what we were doing on television. Which brings you to the age question, with Murky winning and other victory in Massachusetts, that some of the young progressives learn their progressive work from some of us that are older. And we ought to be open to people that took what we were doing, maybe upgraded it or updated it to their generation. And we shouldn't be threatened by that. We should embrace it. And those younger should glean on our wisdom. So I thought it was very interesting. Let's go get ready to go to the phones. 1-877-532-5797. 1-877-532-5797. Let me go to Chicago. My dear friend, the beloved Miss Eunice is on. Miss Eunice, you're keeping it real with Al Sharpton.
0: Good afternoon, Rev. How are you?
1: I'm well. How are you?
0: Well, I've had a few challenges with this sciatica, but I'm still on the road and I'm coming this way.
1: Good.
0: And I'm glad the march was a success. You know, Rev, sometimes it makes me want to holler, throw up both my hands, but I've come too far to turn around. I'm 93 years old. I can't go back. And wow. Never would I have thought that we would be in the mess we are in now. And our own government is trying to overthrow democracy. And I feel like the caller that I just love so much, we got to hold the mule.
1: Right.
0: Yeah.
1: Right.
0: Yeah.
1: Right.
0: And I'm appalled at Tim Scott. He has no sense of decency to get up and lie for Trump and denigrate our people. He looks like a clown, bucking his eyes and grinning. It's not funny to me. And he has the nerve to try to blame Biden when Trump has been in there 2 years now, right?
1: Right.
0: Yeah. I just can't understand this guy. What is he getting out of it? Did Trump put him in the top cabinet? And the blame lies at Trump all the way. But these people are propping him up over and over. But there comes a time when we all must pay the price. And I'm confused with Miss Crockett. She needed to get with others, so we're trying to win and defeat Paxton. What is with all this down ballot stuff?
1: I really don't understand it, and I really think that we need to have a serious adult conversation, because the down ballot stuff, I think, is just wrong. And you're setting yourself up to disenfranchise all of us.
0: Exactly. And what's the lady, Miss Bernice Johnson? I know she wouldn't be thinking about this, you know, the one that she took her place. And we've got to vote. It's no time to play. It's too much at stake. And Reverend, I will talk to you on Friday. And God bless you and thank you for everything that you do.
1: Thank you for your call. Always glad to hear your voice. James, I can't see the top of the name. James Mitchell says Hakeem Jeffries vowed some kind of punishment for two maverick Dems who blindsided fellow Dems and voted for a procedural resolution, which bailed out Mike Johnson. I hope he has some kind of punishment. I think people will only take you seriously if they see they're going to pay a price. And I think that Hakeem, if these guys or ladies want to go and be different from the Democrats when they're trying to slam dunk one on Johnson and the Republicans, and they want to go over there and help them, good. They ought to pay a price, a serious price. I totally agree with that. Let me go to Rick in Germany. Rick, you're on Warrior Wednesday with Al Sharpton.
2: Good day, Brother Sharpton.
1: Good day.
2: You talk about the threat to the vote. Well, I say that the rich in America, along with eugenicist physicians, began planning the poisoning of the American food supply in the 1930s. After the Second World War, pesticides on fruit and vegetables became standard. Not all of the food, but a majority of the fruit and vegetables grown after World War II was pesticide full, loaded. So if the wealthy can poison a majority of the food supply starting in the 50s and 60s, they're ready to take away the vote and expect very little resistance. I'm done, brother man.
1: Yeah, thank you for your call. No, you're absolutely right. And that's why the March Friday was important, but that's only the beginning. We're getting ready to hit the road. I've been in meetings all day this morning as we're planning which cities. I'm trying to go to the cities that buses were messed up for whatever reason. And I'm going to include them in. But we've got to get out these cities. We've got to start these patrol brigades. Now, HHS, Homeland Security, is giving the mixed signals. Well, no, we're not going to have ICE it everywhere, just where there's a problem. What does that mean? That's why we need to be organized and prepared. Because they do not want to play fair. They want to fight this election, and I don't know. I think they know that the votes are against them, so they have to come with some disruption and some reason. Situation that we're facing. Living on the Rock Ministries puts on our message board, I share your compassion, sir. There's no moral code for justifying cruelty. None. My concern now is how hatred surpasses now in these times. The hatred level of the 80s I lived through as a kid. How? I think you're right. I was in my 20s and fighting hatred in the 80s. And thought we turned around by the turn of the century. And here we are again. Here we are again. And I think that you're absolutely right to bring it up and right at us. Now, Tom, is this Elba Ovaldi? Says the vast majority of shooting victims are black in Chicago. Gun violence is heavily concentrated in historically segregated low-income neighborhoods on the South and West Side. Because of this geographic concentration, approximately 78 to 82% of all homicides and shooting victims in Chicago are black. Last weekend followed this trend as the target incident occurred in predominantly black neighborhoods, the Washington Park, Bronxville, and South Austin. And I guess Tom's point is that we've got to deal with the violence in the community. Well, that is not breaking news. We've been dealing with that for years. We need to continue to deal with it. But what I don't understand, Tom, is how you can keep the suburbs in certain areas so safe, but the police, same police department, on the same police chief, can't keep the communities you refer to safe. I don't understand that. Are they training them differently? I mean, what's the gap? What is the reason you're getting one result on one part of town and another on another? Let's take a break. We'll be right back. Keeping it real. Keeping it real. Keeping it real. Shopping.

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0: 1-877-532-5797. It is Warrior Wednesday. Let me remind you, as we get ready to go into this Labor Day weekend, watch Politics Nation with Al Sharpton. I'll be on both nights, Saturday and Sunday evening, live at 5 p.m. on MS Now. And I'm going to have a lot of the members of Congress on, talking about as we come out that weekend, Labor Day, and hit the trail on to Election Day. How do they see it? What is important? How are they going to protect the vote? I'm going to have on some senators and members of Congress. You're not going to want to miss this weekend. I know a lot of you take it off. I'm going to be on. I'll be at the Saturday rally in Harlem, 124th Street and 8th Avenue, 9 a.m. to 11 a.m. Saturday morning. If there was a Labor Day, we need to be working and conscious. It's this Labor Day where our jobs, our security as a family is all on shaky ground. People are tense, feel ignored and marginalized. That's why I want you to get with us. I'm definitely hitting the road to try to wake us up and bring us out. All right, let's go back to the phone. Let me go to Virginia, Richmond, Virginia, to be exact, to Sister Brenda. Brenda. Oh, Brenda's not there. All right, let me go to Ira in Washington, D.C. Ira.
1: Hey, good evening, Reverend Sharpton. Thanks for taking my call. I'm trying to do this quick in 3 minutes. Two or three quick things. I know you talk about a lot of stuff, and I can't elaborate on it because you say so much good things, but right now I'm going to cut to the chase. What it is, I had an article that I read from a gentleman named Cavell Aylon on Instagram. It was stating that, and I fact-checked it, that they had the state troopers in Texas spent $4.5 million on some SUVs that has Armenian Israeli surveillance technology as to watch and listen to your phone calls and everything while they're on the road. I don't know what that's for, but money not spent well. And I always say, as TV commercials, I keep telling folks, I told you for the last 2 years, but how these TV commercials are really lightening up. They're not minoritized like they used to be in diversity in their thing, because 47 people has bought most of these radio stations. That's why you don't hear about these lynchings and everything. And I can tell you, I can say this. This lady called Diaz Travels the World on Instagram. Her name is Diaz Travels the World. A gentleman named Gerald Jackson in Michigan at a music festival with his white friends ended up unalived, and the police department went and took a report and said it was a false report and he was suicidal. So come on now. That's craziness. Their friends, his friends, blocked their social media accounts because they know, just like these boys that did that gentleman in Mississippi, they dismantled their social media accounts, and it's just nonsense, and we got to stop falling into that trap. I understand that it's just craziness, and people don't understand that it's not just by chance, it's by choice they're doing this, because we, as some people, don't want to stand and fight against the nonsense. If you fight against the nonsense and they know your fight, they'll find a different or better way or a real way to compete with you in order to dismantle you. But right now, they know we're laying down. They know we're not paying attention. And the last thing I'm going to say before I get out this phone, my friend Nicki Minaj, ain't that something? I ain't going to say she's a sellout, but she's about dealing with Donald Trump on some nonsense. You know, she should be the last one to deal with that against us minorities, but some of small business administrations and stuff. She is really a pawn in a game, or either she's just for herself wealth because she's making money and nobody else is. Watch that. Don't pay attention to nothing you see on this TV, because these commercials, if everybody pay attention, notice how they are not darkening up. They're lightening up to the point where it's nobody of color showing anything that's significant as far as buying stuff, building stuff, making wealth, or being progressive in their lifestyle. So that's the point I want to make, Reverend Sharpton. And tomorrow I'm going to get you with this beef thing. I got a whole thing about this beef, about this Donald Trump trying to say, you say he's helping America. He's hurting American white farmers because they're crying, and I see it, and I talk to them. So I'm going to get it to you tomorrow.
0: I had the head of the National Black Farmers Association, John Boyd, on Politics Nation Sunday night, And he's saying okay. that bringing in these cheap beef products undercuts black farmers, and several hundred of them are already facing foreclosure. So you're right on point there, no question about it.
1: Brother Job, I appreciate you taking my call tomorrow. And it's not only black farmers, it's white farmers are crying too, because we're going to get this straight. Everybody got to pay attention. Stop bowing down to the nonsense, because there's no such a thing. They're here to disable and disenfranchise Americans, African, elders, or whatever, non-whites. Let me say non-whites. So just everybody be vigilant and pay attention and be careful of what you do, because they're trying to get you and take you away. Brother Job, thanks for taking my call, brother. Appreciate you. Thank you much.
0: Thank you for your call. All right, let me go to the message board. I think there is Kevin Powell says Mark Wayne Mullen is just as big a bigot of a bigot and racist as Donald Trump. Is that why he appointed? Why he was appointed by the president to head DHS to carry out those racist policies that he wants carried out. Yeah, I see. I think that you're on to something. My fear is that unless we have major turnout that they cannot stop, and we have monitors at the polls, which is what we're going to try to organize on the road, that if we just vote as usual, they will find a way to not count the votes, stop the votes until recount, and on and on and on. They are not going to not try, in my opinion, every trick in the book, because they do not want to lose power. Donald Trump knows that if he loses the House and the Senate, he can be impeached and convicted if it's enough of a loss. And he's already a felon. He doesn't want to go out as corrupt, but then he won't stop doing corrupt things. James Mitchell says 7 high-ranking officers, including 2 blacks, are in Pete Hegseth's crosshairs amid a rise in military cuts. I mean, to take down the pictures, the portraits in the Pentagon of American military heroes is inexcusable. But that's the climate that we're in. All right, let's take a break. Be right back. Keep it real. Keep it real. Keep it real. Shopton. Be right back.

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1: It's Sybil Wilkes with what we need to know. Tiger Woods lost his driver's license Wednesday for 5 years after pleading no contest to reduce charges in a Florida courtroom. Woods appeared before a Martin County judge Wednesday morning to accept sentencing for reckless driving and refusing to submit to a lawful chemical test, receiving a $1,500 fine alongside the license suspension. The legal resolution stems from a March DUI arrest where officers discovered prescription painkillers in his possession prior to his inpatient medical treatment overseas. The USS Abraham Lincoln arrived in Thailand following its record-breaking Middle East deployment after setting a modern military record with over 270 consecutive days at sea without a standard port visit. The aircraft carrier and its crew of 5,000 sailors and Marines officially en route home to San Diego after being relieved by the USS George Washington. Two out-of-state men pleaded not guilty to making violent threats against individuals connected to the death investigation of Nolan Wells. California resident Joseph DeMars and Illinois resident Edward Porter face federal charges in Mississippi after allegedly threatening to bomb a judge's office and kill family members of Wells' friends following the teenager's July 4th disappearance off the coast of Mississippi. And finally, tech giant Apple is officially updating its Apple Maps to rename Lake Ontario to Lake America within the United States. This digital change follows a similar update by Google Maps over the weekend, aligning digital navigation data with President Trump's recent executive order. Canadian users will continue seeing the traditional name, while global users will see both geographic designations. To subscribe to my free daily newsletter, please visit SybilWilkes.com. For all the news 24/7, go to News1.com. I'm Sybil Wilkes. Be informed, be empowered.
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4: Yo, how you doing?
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5: The New York Times says he's not only the most important person right now in the civil rights movement, but the New York Times says you're the most important person in the Democratic Party.
6: Sharpton.
7: I am here, Reverend Al, with Dr. Glenda Glover at Tennessee State University, and I have the Tennessee State University leaders who all want to thank you for being our civil rights leader.
4: The Attorney General of Black America, Ben Crump.
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7: And I'm probably going to need your help on this legal fight. You know, they shorted the historically black colleges and universities to the tune of about $13 billion. And Tennessee State was the one they shorted the most.
4: Absolutely. Well, let me know. I'm on the next plane as soon as you holler. You know, when Ben Crump called, I don't even question it. I just head to the airport and get the details on the way.
6: Live from the National Action Network corporate headquarters in New York.

0: host, the Reverend Al Sharpton, and we're back. 1-877-532-5797. 1-877-532-5797. And I see happy to be single. That's a tag name there. Happy to be single. All right. Said, hi, Reverend. I got off Instagram and really miss your pre-post workout messages. Do you post them on YouTube? I know we do. I do them on Instagram. I don't know if the media team copies them later on YouTube. I'll find out. But I do it in the morning before dawn. Before I go to work out and while I'm working out myself on Instagram. I don't know if they take it off Instagram later and put it on YouTube. Good question, though. Let me go to the phones. It is Witness Warrior Warrior Witness Wednesday. And I need to hear from some warriors out there. People out there that are in the trenches doing the work, I need to hear about that. Have somebody tell me what you're doing or what you think should be done. Don't leave all of the onus on others and not deal with what needs to be done that you could do. Let's go to Patricia in Atlanta, Georgia. W-A-O-K, Patricia. It's Patricia there. I don't hear her.
1: Can you hear me?
0: Yeah, I hear you now. Yes.
1: Hello, Reverend Al. Thank you for taking my call, sir, and thank you for all that you do.
0: Thank you.
1: I was just thinking about, it just came up in the news the other day, how he's still trying to get the hush money case dissolved. Are you familiar with that, Reverend Al?
0: Yeah, I've been watching it, that he's trying to get them to throw it out. And
1: yes, sir. It
0: is crazy.
1: It is beyond crazy because we thought it was over, but he's trying to get technicalities to get this case thrown out. And I don't hear too many people speaking about it. I remember the gentleman before said a lot of news we're not hearing anymore because he has it the way, you know, going the way he wants. So we only hear what he wants us to hear. But these things need to be heard, especially coming up for this election, where we need to know that he wants to throw out this hush money case.
0: Yeah, he does. He does want to know. And I think you're right. With all of the money that they're spending on ads and political commercials, they ought to be highlighting that. I think that
1: yes,
0: it
1: sir.
0: Is absolutely correct. No question.
1: And how do you like about Tiger Woods losing his license now for over 5 years because he was not willing to get the drug test? I mean, Tiger Woods thought he was just going to follow these Trump people and just mess up his whole career. It is so disgusting, Reverend Al. I mean, come on.
0: Yeah.
1: It doesn't even make any
0: sense.
1: I mean,
0: show you the reward he got. 5 years, no license.
1: Yes, sir. You have a great day, and thank you. Bye-bye.
0: You do as well. I think that it is absolutely crazy. I mean, I can't say it no other way. Crazy. And

0: which will now be the 27th, 2027. Let's go to Disco Brian in Philadelphia, Pennsylvania. Disco Brian.
1: Hey, Rev. Thank you for taking my call. I've been applying for college courses to start here in my transition to becoming a nurse soon, but I finally got to tune in, and I just wanted to mention how just life-affirming that march was, Rev. You know, I used to go to raves and I was a party man back before COVID, way too late in life, but I lived in Brooklyn, and I would come away from those raves with this sense of the possibility, right? The possibility that people could come together for something meaningful. But there was always this emptiness that I would leave, you know, the raves with. And, you know, Rev, I've told you I'm a failed sinner, so it's not like I was always entirely sober at those raves. But I would come away and think, wow, you know, there could be something transformative here if there was some way to put this together in, you know, in a purposeful way for righteousness, for civil rights or something. And I just want to say, Rev, you know, I would leave raves and music festivals depressed that they wouldn't keep going so that we could build something beautiful. And I came away from the March on Washington, you know, getting out from behind my computer screen where I do a lot of the keyboard warrior stuff, trying to fight Russian trolls and, you know, the DSA types and whatnot. And Rev, I left with the weirdest thing, the weirdest sense of something where I just had this enormous real hope that I had always been looking for in my rave days. And I can't thank you enough for bringing together those angelic forces that came together. You know, I had two signs on my side. I had Whitney and Dolly on one side, and it said "Spread Love," and then on the other side, I had Sly Stone, and he was always wearing a Star of David, which was given to him by his old manager. And even after they had a falling out, he continued to wear it. And on that side, it said the Black Jewish Alliance equals voting rights. And I got to tell you, Rev, every single person that saw both sides of my sign, you know, took pictures of them and you know, kind of just expressed a sigh of awe and appreciation. And I can't thank you enough for putting that together. And I can't wait to come to every single one that you and your daughter and your community put on until the end of my life. So that's all my messages for today. Of nothing but positivity and love for National Action Network, the King Center, and everything you glorious heavenly people do for this country to make it a more perfect union, as well as your friends. Many of those rabbis who spoke roused the crowd in a glorious way, and it was just, it's just so reassuring being there compared to, you know, just existing online, which is so deadening and heartbreaking. Bless you, Rev. Thank you so much.
0: Well, bless you, and thank you for your call. And I agree with you. There was something spiritual about the atmosphere at Friday's rally and march. I think... not one incident. You're dealing with tens of thousands of people. Not one incident. I think that we were blessed with that and challenged to do the work. It's not enough to be able to articulate what needs to happen. And then you cannot tell us what you're going to do about it. Are you going to be involved? How are you going to deal with it? Are you a member of a group? Are you starting a group? I mean, all of us have a responsibility to do something. And I think that a lot of us, what James Brown used to sing, talking loud, saying nothing, if you're not backing up your words with something, then that's all you're doing is talking loud and saying nothing. And I think that and

0: and playing into Donald Trump's distractions, like he gonna change the name of Lake Ontario to Lake America, and I see Sun Cam's on saying that MapQuest has refused to rename Lake Ontario as Lake America, unlike Google and Apple. Now MapQuest has surged to be the number one downloaded free app in the United States and Canada. They also kept Gulf of Mexico. Interesting. That, yeah, MapQuest refused to do it. The others caved in. Trump just gonna name a whole body of water something because he's having a hissy fit with the Prime Minister of Canada and hit him with some tariffs that's gonna kick back on us. Let's take a break. I'm coming right back on the phones. 1-877-532-5797. Shopton. Keeping it real. Be right back.
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2: It's Sybil Wilkes with what we need to know. The Massachusetts primary election was held Tuesday, and 80-year-old incumbent Senator Ed Markey successfully defended his seat against the competitive primary challenge from 47-year-old Congressman Seth Moulton. Following the primary victory Tuesday night, Markey secured the Democratic nomination and now advances to the November general election against Republican nominee John Deaton, with Moulton publicly pledging his full endorsement to keep the Senate seat in Democratic hands. In Washington State, Seattle Public Schools will officially open on schedule after the school district and the Seattle Education Association finalized a last-minute labor contract agreement, reaching a tentative deal just 1 hour before a midnight deadline so that school could open today. District administration and union leadership issued a joint announcement confirming the classrooms are completely prepared to welcome students, families, and instructional staff back for the new academic year. New York City school officials are implementing sweeping new restrictions on artificial intelligence and screen time for elementary students. The citywide mandate imposes a full one-year ban on AI tools for students from preschool through second grade, while establishing strict daily laptop screen limits for students in third through eighth grades. While classroom teachers may utilize AI for lesson planning, the policy strictly prohibits automated grading. A federal judge in Los Angeles officially dismissed a high-profile civil lawsuit against the singer-musician Lizzo. The legal action, filed nearly 3 years ago by a former touring wardrobe stylist alleging sexual harassment and a hostile work environment, was thrown out after the singer denied all claims. Lizzo expressed deep relief on social media following the court's final ruling. To subscribe to my free daily newsletter, please visit SybilWilkes.com. For all the news 24/7, go to News1.com. I'm Sybil Wilkes. 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

0: Real. I am your host, Reverend Al Sharpton, and we're back 1-877-753-2-5797. It is Warrior Wednesday, Warrior Wednesday, Warrior Wednesday, and I see Bio Review saying congrats for being MS now. Thank you for your congrats. And I think it is important. And let's go to the phones. I see Ray from Cincinnati, Ohio, the buzz. Ray, you keeping it real with Al Sharpton.
1: Thanks for taking my call, Rev. A couple of things. You had a call a while back ago, called about Tiger Woods losing his license. This is the second time. Now, I like Tiger. I love his competitiveness, you know, and his golf and his golfing. But this is the second time he had a rollover. You know, maybe he don't need to drive. You know, when you're young and you get in trouble, you know, you call your parents. Mm-hmm. Or, you know, when you get arrested, you know, you get one phone call. He calls Donald Trump. So he made it a point of representing, hey, you know, I want to call Donald Trump. So don't feel to that lady. Don't feel sorry for Tiger Woods. You know, he's a billionaire. He'll get out of it. He may even get pardoned by Donald Trump, and all his charges will go away. But, Rev, about 15, 20 years ago here in Cincinnati, there was a guy named Lorenzo Collins. Now, he had a brick in his hand. I don't know if you remember. He was surrounded by 12 or 13 cops, and they surrounded him. He had a brick in his hand, and they ended up shooting him dead. They didn't wait him out. They ended up shooting him dead. It kind of reminds me of what happened in New York the other day, where this lady, I think she was like 5'3" or 5'4", and these cops surrounded her because she had a knife in her hand, and instead of waiting it out, one cop shot her. So it's almost like that's the only cop that feared for his life and the other 12 or 13 didn't. Now, I may take heat for this, for thinking this way, but I'm thinking, well, you can't wait her out or bum rush her. I know she had killed somebody, but I don't know if they knew that she was dead at the time. So, you know, I'm just, you know, that's just my opinion on that. You know, you can't wait somebody out and, you know, you will wait out a serial killer. You will wait out a murderer, but a 5'2" woman, you can't just wait her out and take her alive, surrounded by 13 or 14 cops. That does sit well with me. You know, like I said, I know she killed somebody. Now, when it comes to the elections, folks need to vote. You know, it's almost like...
0: And vote with a passion. They need to vote with a passion. You're right.
1: Yeah, yeah, and vote with a passion. It's almost like, you know, if you're not happy with the ones that cries the loudest here in Cincinnati on our radio show, the one that cries the loudest, either don't vote or vote a Republican. You know, and I'll come back on them. I'll say, well, if you don't like the way your life is going, if you don't like high gas prices, if you don't like, you know, high black unemployment, why would you vote for the same people that's got us in this situation, and they do not have an answer? Yeah, one guy said, well, look at the stock market, but everybody's not invested in the stock market. You know, so it's like folks are just dumbfounded as to the reason why they shouldn't vote. You know, so, and I don't know if you heard that in some city they're trying to close a lot of voting booths, a lot of voting places. I heard that last night. You know, so I'm sure you'll be on it this weekend. I'm sure they'll talk about it the rest of the week. But folks better vote with a passion. If you're not, you'll be in the same shape you're in now, and you have nobody else to blame but yourself. All right, Rev.
0: I think that the last sentence you said ought to permeate with everybody, and that is you'll have nobody to blame but yourself. That's one of the reasons why I wanted to start the Warrior Wednesday, because a lot of people are good commentators, but not good soldiers. They're not out in the field doing the work. and they are, you know, giving great analysis. There's a difference between a sportscaster and a champion. And some people are just sportscasters. Well, this happened, then that happened. But what are we doing about it? And what are you doing about it? Let's go to Charles in Washington, D.C. Charles.
2: Yes. Yes, sir. Reverend Al.
0: Yes, sir.
2: My brother, always bringing you love, respect, and strength from Union Temple Baptist Church.
0: Yes, sir.
2: Last night we had a powerful meeting with the new elect mayor, and she came in to listen to the people. Very important, Brother Al. Now, look, now let me get to this. In the scriptures of Proverbs, it says, old men for counsel, young men for war. And that means the older people are to provide the wisdom and the strategic advice. And the young people are to supply the physical energy and action. What did Bernie Sanders use to ignite the young people like Mega Evers did with the young college students with the struggle of the civil rights movement? Bernie struck into what is troubling them the most, free college. We have a 1.863 trillion dollars in student loan debt.
0: Right.
2: Out of that, the feds hold 1.724%. I mean, 1.724% trillion of that. 91% of that debt is held by the students. There, did you get what I'm saying? 91% of our young people hold 1.724% of that debt, of the 1.863. And 60% of women hold that debt. So I hear a lot of talk. I could give a cahoots about Tiger Woods right now. We need a message about the midterms. How are we going to ignite the midterms? We need to talk to the white women who said they voted for their pocketbook. And I would say, how's your pocketbook now?
0: Right.
2: We need a targeted message to the white women, the Latino men, that the ones that's left, that's not running for their lives, and the Latino women to interrupt this midterm election. Trump put in 48 interference with this upcoming election. 48 interferences. And he just won with the mail-in voting. We don't have time for the rhetoric. We don't have time to focus on Tiger Woods. These things are relevant to some, and I understand that. Like the brother was just talking about, the brother was killed with the brick in his hand. These things have relevance. We understand that. But right now, we got to have a clear message to the youth, white women, and everybody. We got to win these midterm elections. And Alan, we don't, it's over. It's over.
0: I think, Rick, let me take a break. I'll answer it on the other side. Keeping it real. Shopton. Warrior Wednesday. 1-877-532-5797.

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0: Reverend Al Sharpton. I'm on the phones already working on Politics Nation for this weekend, Labor Day weekend. Because right after Labor Day, we kick right into the countdown to the midterms. And it can determine the fate of democracy here. And I don't think I'm embellishing that statement. And that's why we're going to be all over the country in late September, October, all the way into November, trying to deal with these issues. Watch Politics Nation with Al Sharpton live at 5 p.m. Eastern Time on MS Now. And I want to thank all of you that wished us a happy 15th year anniversary over the weekend, and some that have sent in text messages. It means a lot. To hold down a network show 15 years is unprecedented. Very few have done it of any race. But we did it, and we continue to do it because you support it. They go by ratings. I don't care how right you are, wrong you are. They go by ratings, and you've delivered them for us. We also will be at the House of Justice. I'll be there this Saturday, Labor Day Saturday. If you're visiting, coming in from other places, meet me or beat me to the Saturday Action Rally House of Justice at 6 Hancock Place. It's really 124th Street and Lenox Avenue in the Village of Harlem. And any information you need, just call the toll-free number 1-877-626-4651. Let's go back to the phone. Let me go to Washington, D.C. to Terry. Terry, you're keeping it real with Al Sharpton.
1: Good afternoon, Reverend, and happy 15th anniversary and many more to come.
0: Thank you.
1: You know, one thing that I always take and kind of stretch it out further is that term people say, trust but verify. Mm-hmm. And I always add to that, make sure they're not telling you a lie. And that principle today in my warrior, you know, mode applies to the DHS and other agencies, the military, saying, oh, we don't intend to go near the polls. Well, from the actions that I see, and I'm hoping you've seen too probably, they are taking measures so they can get to the polls. You know, you're playing with the postal stuff, which, thanks to a government whistleblower, have, you know, uncovered what they're planning to do with a tool that hasn't even been, I guess you would say, tested out yet, so they can put it into play during the primary elections and make sure it works during the next version of the elections. And under that, they're lying right there through their teeth. You're going to see those troops at the polls that they want to stop people from voting at. When I was little, my grandfather always used to go out during elections and take his big Chrysler and said, oh, he had to go and run his service to get people to the polls. And I was like, what is he doing? You know, as I got older, I understood. You know, there were a lot of elderly and there were a lot of people who didn't have cars in the black community in my neighborhood here. And he would go and pick them up. Him and his brother would use their car and several others and made sure they got to the polls. You know, and I think that is something.
0: And see, the example you give is that's kinds of things that we're going to teach on the road the next 30 days, get people ready for the midterms, that you don't have to be at the front of a big march or an orator or sing. You can do little things like that that will add significantly to the outcome of these elections. The other thing I think you said is absolutely right about they're saying that they are not going to have ICE agents at the polls, only where there is reports. First of all, I don't trust that when they said they were not going to have ICE agents do things in the streets of Minneapolis. And they killed Renee Good. They killed Alex Pretty. I mean, we have got to be prepared for the worst and accept the best. Don't be prepared for the best and the worst catch you.
1: Yeah. I mean, you can just see all the things that they're doing in this administration now in lying to the judges. You know, well, we didn't say it that way, and this is how we interpreted with all of these Project 2025 background coordinators that are the legal mouthpieces for him, because he's not educated enough to carry out everything that he's doing. He's got puppets that are control or marionettes controlling his strings, and he's just the mouthpiece. You know, it's a circus of clowns that keep carrying on these ridiculous high wire acts every day of the week. Today they just released a gold $1 coin commemorating him for this sesquicentennial that's breaking all the laws, you know. And if I ever get one of those as change in a store, I'm going to hand it right back and say, give me a dollar bill. I don't want that. You know, and those are my warrior complaints for you for the day. So have a good day.
0: I think they were worthy complaints. Thank you. And you have a good weekend. If I don't talk to you again, Terry, before Friday. But I think you made some very, very good points. Let me go to Atlanta, Georgia, to Ruth. Ruth, you're keeping it real with Al Sharpton. I do not hear Ruth. Okay, there you go.
2: Can you hear me?
0: I hear you now. Yes, ma'am.
2: Okay. Congratulations on your 15 years.
0: Thank you.
2: And I will congratulate you on 15 more.
0: All right. Thank you. I appreciate it.
2: Okay, because Reverend Sharpton, we really, reason why things is not going the way we should, way it should go, is because of all the ones that's with that negative thought. Negative will bring negative. Positive will bring positive. That's what I've always taught the kids that I kept in my home for 15 years.
0: Mm.
2: Positive thinking will carry you. God said he would do, and he would take care of us. But we first got to let him be before us. We got to say, God, you take control. You be in the front, and we'll be behind. And that's what we got to do now, Rev. We can't sit up here and put negative thoughts out in the universe, because it comes back to you that way. See, if I'd have done that, Rev, years ago, when God showed me how to crochet, I didn't know that. I didn't go to school for that. God showed that to me. And he told me, keep it in your mind. When I said, Lord, well, how am I going to do this? How am I going to make the sleeve? He said, close your eyes and visualize it in your mind and go from there. That's what I did, Rev. And you see, when I sent that rope to you, God gave that to me.
0: Yeah,
2: didn't have no instructions.
0: I relate to those kinds of spiritual assignments. And I think even people that don't understand it, you've got to listen and understand that people being guided in a certain way, hear them out. Hear them out.
2: Right. But see, I listen to, you know, I've been listening to you for a long time. My husband and I both. And, you know, people be calling you in and say, well, Ray, we want you to do this, and Ray, we want you. Well, have you consulted God first?
0: Mm-hmm.
2: That's what we need to do, Rev. You are God's child. You are God's leader. And we are to follow the leader, but we also got to have God in us. We got to believe what the Lord said that he would do and that he would fight our battle. We don't need to be fighting each other. We need to be carrying it to God and say, Lord, you take care of this. We know you can do it, because you got the strength, you got the power over everything.
0: All right, thank you for your call. I got to keep going, but thank you for your call. Well, one of the things I would say, Ruth, is that when we say take it to God, that does not mean we are no longer required to do anything. We should take it to God and let God use us to be the vessel for what he wants done. But too many of us act like God is just our butler. That we say, bring me some of this, bring me some of that, and he just deliver while you sitting in a high, easy chair, asking God for things that you want, and not doing any work, any effort, any self-examinations. I think that it is crazy for us to expect that. Tanya Stovall is on our message board saying, great reminder, Stephanie, about post office stamp for mail-in ballots. Yeah, we really, as we deal with this whole stuff, that's why I want to do this tour with some voter education, because people need to understand they may be expecting a voting ballot and not get it. How do they know when they should have expected it and it looks suspicious? All of these things are going to determine how the elections turn out, and the elections are going to decide the future of this country. Because you're right back to those that are thinking one way as opposed to those that are thinking another. An inclusive, fair society, which never was but was the goal, or those that are saying, no, this is not diverse, not about all that. Just we taking care of our business. It's where we are, brothers and sisters. Let's take a break. I need to hear from some Warriors. Warrior Wednesday, Warrior Wednesday, Warrior Wednesday. 1-877-532.

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2: It's Sybil Wilkes with what we need to know. Tensions are escalating in the Middle East as Iran launches a wave of retaliatory missile and drone strikes against U.S. military positions across the region. The overnight attacks followed an expansion of U.S. airstrikes inside Iranian territory aimed at military targets after a fragile ceasefire collapsed. The president issued a stern warning to Tehran, cautioning that further aggressive retaliation will result in Iran getting hit at an exponentially higher and harder level. Democratic Representative Jasmine Crockett is publicly distancing herself from the candidate James Tallarico's U.S. Senate campaign. The second-term congresswoman who lost the Democratic primary to Tallarico in the spring confirmed she is refusing to campaign alongside him and focusing instead on critical down-ballot races. Crockett noted a lack of enthusiasm among black voters for Tallarico, announcing she will soon release endorsements for state house candidates and county judges. A Utah state judge ruled that the suspect Tyler Robinson will face capital murder charges in the fatal shooting of conservative activist Charlie Kirk. Following a preliminary hearing where prosecutors presented what they termed overwhelming evidence, the judge found sufficient probable cause for trial. This capital designation allows prosecutors to seek the death penalty in the September 2025 shooting at Utah Valley University. And hip-hop star Nicki Minaj and actor Dean Cain are joining the Trump administration for a Shark Tank-style business initiative. Describing herself as Donald Trump's number one fan, Minaj will serve on an expert judging panel alongside Airbnb co-founder for the Small Business Administration's upcoming $1 million pitch competition scheduled for September 18th. To subscribe to my free daily newsletter, please visit SybilWilkes.com. For all the news 24/7, go to News1.com. I'm Sybil Wilkes. Be informed. Be empowered.
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0: Keeping It Real. I am your host, Reverend Al Sharpton, and we're back. And right here in the corporate office with me, Reverend Dr. Malcolm Byrd dropped by, who is a special advisor, assistant to me, as well as, I'm getting bad feedback, as well as pastors of the historic Mother AME Zion Church in Harlem. And so I told him, get on the mic. I want to talk to him a bit. First of all, Reverend Dr. Byrd, give me your overview. You were up to your neck helping to organize the march on Washington from a faith leader's side. You and Reverend Cassius Rudolph. Tell me how the faith community responded nationally and in your experiences there on Friday.
1: First of all, Rev, I'm so glad, so honored to be on with you and all of your listeners around the country. First of all, I would like to say that when it comes to how the faith community responded, I will say very, very simply that the watchword was get on the bus. From Houston, from Detroit, from Charlotte, from New York, people got on not only charter buses, but they got on church vans from all over the country. And I observed, while being there with you the day of the march, seeing persons in their 80s and 90s. Chairs coming to the march. Here is what the conversation has been, and we did in the National Action Network a number of faith calls with faith leaders around the country leading up to the march.
0: Right.
1: There was a lot of passion among pastors, and those calls, you had hundreds of faith leaders on those calls. And even for those who could not march, they were very interested in what would be the next step after the march. How are we going to fight to ensure that though our voting rights are under attack, that we would fight back with all of our might. And we believe, and many of those clergy believe, that it is of spiritual importance for us to advocate for the marginalized, because that's precisely what Jesus did. Rev, you say all the time that the first book of the second book of the Bible was literally the exodus of slaves.
0: Mm-hmm.
1: And so what we're finding is that so many clergy around the country are finding or regaining again their civil rights voice, because it is of the greatest necessity. And marches like you did the other day helps to put some fire under our religious leaders. And what I've noticed is those of us who watch other YouTubes of services on Sundays, what I've noticed is there have been some fire in the pulpit, Doc, that clergy are really fired up because their people are fired up. Their people are losing jobs that they are qualified for. Their people are having challenges regarding voting around the country. The people feel nudged between a rock and a hard place. And what the march really did was publicly mobilize us as a people, but it also mobilized religious leaders around the country to stand flat-footed and speak truth to power each and every Sunday.
0: Yeah, and I think that part of that is that we are seeing, as you said, coming from the pews to the pulpit, this kind of fire and this kind of activist spirit that a lot of ministers are being involved and are reacting to. And I think a lot of them are not trying to be quote civil rights leaders. They just see it as their ministry.
1: That's right. That's right. And you know, everybody, there's only one Reverend Al Sharpton. Nobody is requiring for clergy to be the Reverend Al Sharpton or to be the late Reverend Martin Luther King Jr. But if God has called a clergy person to the ministry, God has also called that person to speak truth to power.

0: those parishioners are going to places where their spiritual and justice needs are being met, not just in word, but in deed.
1: Now, one of the things that struck me about Friday and the anniversary of Politics Nation is the amount of young people now that are getting involved in movements. I would say a good, more than a good third of the people marching looked to be under 35. When you look at the ratings that we get every Tuesday of weekend shows, the demographics, the demo of 18 to 35, which is what a lot of advertisers look at, my demos beat CNN and last weekend Fox.
2: I'm not surprised.
1: So I think that a lot of young people, and I started the show talking about how it was very interesting that on yesterday, in Massachusetts, 80-year-old Senator Murky won and beat his contender, who was running, saying that Markey was too old. And he beat Congressman Malton. And at the same time, you had Congressman Stephen Lynch, 71, defeated 39-year-old progressive candidate Patrick Roque. I think that people are getting past this because you're young, you're progressive, or you're right, and because you're old, you're not. I think people are going now based on what you say and what you do. Mm-hmm. So, like at the march on Saturday, on Friday, Senator Bernie Sanders, who's 10, 12 years older than me, was as well received as AOC.
0: Yep.
1: So I think that some of the ageism that some folks use, and you and I have talked a lot about that with the church, just saying, well, I'm young and you need a young pastor and you don't know how to pastor, preach, or care for people, don't mean nothing. And I think people are getting past that, including other young people.
0: That's right. And you know, Rev, I think wholeheartedly that what people want more now, they want wisdom in their leaders. They want people who have been there, who've done that. You take experience to a battle. Yeah, you can take strength, but also a good amount of strength can also come from experience. And what you saw on Friday is that you had all of these millennials and young adults coming to a march co-led by the Reverend Al Sharpton and Martin Luther King III, because they are interested in following individuals who've been there, who've done that, and who know the way. I think that we really have to get back to, as a people, advocating and following and marching with people who know the way, who've been there, who've done that. This is not the season for neophyte leadership. Some things might be more exciting. It might have a youthful essence to it. But when I'm going into a battle, I need someone who has experience fighting. And we need people in the trenches who have experience fighting, because we're up against the fight of our lives during this political season.
1: And we don't see the same problem with the right wing. They take an 80-year-old Donald Trump and make him president with a lot of young folks that are saying, the right wing crowd, the Charlie Kirk crowd, didn't get an argument with Donald Trump's age. If he's the one that could win the election and bring in their philosophy, their politics, that's what they're going to do. And I think that is part of what we're beginning to learn. I preached at Howard University, Rankin Chapel, Sunday before that, and very big turnout. And then I had lunch. Well, they had lunch. I had my one meal for the day with about 70 student leaders. And it came back to me when you were talking, because they were gleaning, well, tell us about this. Tell us about that. How did you handle this? How should we handle that? And you don't need to do it my way or anyone else's way. But if you learn the ways it was done, or what led to the decisions that was done, then you can use the same principles to reach your own conclusion.
0: That's right.

0: So if somebody tells you, you know, that is seven, that's a seven. Now you can get to take three and four to get to seven, five and two to get to seven, one and six to get to seven. It doesn't matter how you get there. You need to know where you're trying to go and talk to somebody that has tried and been tested to be able to do that.
1: Yep, and I think that's the beauty of you going to Howard every year, talking to those students. Those students will never forget it as they get older, that they had a chance to glean from probably the pivotal civil rights leader of our age right now, and to carry those nuggets that you shared in that session in their fields of endeavor, whether they're going to law or medicine or the arts or the ministry. They will never forget having that opportunity to engage with you, because there's such an important component of our African-American communal context that I think that we forget. We are people of the oral tradition, and we learn lessons by sitting at the feet of those who have been there and done that, who've scaled the highest mountains, who've gone to the lowest valleys. That's how we've grown and developed generations of leaders and warriors from the motherland even to now. And I think it's so very important that as we look toward the future, that we make it very clear, and I want to make this very clear to all of your listeners, young adults and millennials primarily are not interested in following and supporting only other millennials. We are willing to follow any person, number one, we can trust, who has a credible track record of doing what they say they're going to do. Millennials despise hypocrisy. And if you are a civil rights leader who has proven to deliver on the things that you're fighting for and fighting about, you'll have no problems getting particularly black millennials to follow you.
0: Let's take a break. I'm taking your calls, Reverend Dr. Malcolm Byrd with me, as well as you on the phones, 1-877-532-5797. I'm glad you got that buzz out of my ear. 1-877-532-5797. Shopton Bird, keeping it real. Be right back.
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3: It's Sybil Wilkes with what we need to know. Tiger Woods lost his driver's license Wednesday for 5 years after pleading no contest to reduce charges in a Florida courtroom. Woods appeared before a Martin County judge Wednesday morning to accept sentencing for reckless driving and refusing to submit to a lawful chemical test, receiving a $1,500 fine alongside the license suspension. The legal resolution stems from a March DUI arrest where officers discovered prescription painkillers in his possession prior to his inpatient medical treatment overseas. The USS Abraham Lincoln arrived in Thailand following its record-breaking Middle East deployment after setting a modern military record with over 270 consecutive days at sea without a standard port visit. The aircraft carrier and its crew of 5,000 sailors and Marines officially en route home to San Diego after being relieved by the USS George Washington. Two out-of-state men pleaded not guilty to making violent threats against individuals connected to the death investigation of Nolan Wells. California resident Joseph Dumars and Illinois resident Edward Porter face federal charges in Mississippi after allegedly threatening to bomb a judge's office and kill family members of Wells' friends following the teenager's July 4th disappearance off the coast of Mississippi. And finally, tech giant Apple is officially updating its Apple Maps to rename Lake Ontario to Lake America within the United States. This digital change follows a similar update by Google Maps over the weekend, aligning digital navigation data with President Trump's recent executive order. Canadian users will continue seeing the traditional name, while global users will see both geographic designations. To subscribe to my free daily newsletter, please visit SybilWilkes.com. For all the news 24/7, go to News1.com. I'm Sybil Wilkes. Be informed. Be empowered.
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0: Keeping it real. I'm your host, Reverend Al Sharpton. I don't know, we had some technical glitch. I couldn't hear the studio. They couldn't hear me. Reverend Byrd is still with me. And Reverend Byrd, I think that one of the things that is most concerning is a lot of people are concerned, which is why we're doing this voting tour. A lot of people are concerned about the mail-in ballots being tampered with and about whether or not they are going to try and in some ways take names off the rolls. So one of the things that we've been doing in NAN and you've been key in this preparation is getting out there and touring the country and after the march and really explaining how we avoid all of that. Because I think that rather than being a parrot of problems, that we need to come and explain to people how we deal with this stuff. Because we've had to deal with harder stuff than this before.
1: Yes, indeed, Rev. And I'm going to just say, concerning voting and Donald Trump and the Republican MAGA group, they want to remove any way of access for marginalized people to vote their conscience and to use their voice and to have the agency to actually vote. Let's acknowledge the fact that Donald Trump himself votes by mail. And so he wants to tear down a system that he uses himself to vote. It's a very clear sign that the Trump and the MAGA extremists are willing to go through whatever lengths, hypocritical lengths actually, to curtail access to the vote for people who don't fit their plan or their system. Here is why it's so important what you are doing and what the National Action Network is doing. These voting institutes and these voting clinics and these voting brigades that will be happening in cities and municipalities all over the country is so important because we have to remember there is a demographic of individuals who have always voted in every election, and there's a demographic of people who only vote, let's say, in presidential elections.
0: Correct.
1: Our focus with the National Action Network is to get people to understand the importance of voting in midterm elections. I think we're all pretty well aware that all politics are local, but how you vote locally, without a doubt, will affect every aspect of your quality of life. Look at what has happened in the last 2 years since Donald Trump has been president. Look at how much traction we've lost. Look at how much progress we're at a threat of losing. In some cases, have already lost because individuals did not exercise their right to vote. And so the purpose is to encourage those people who are already voters, who are already registered voters, who already vote, to vote. But our purpose also is to really focus on the importance of why do midterm elections matter? How does it affect you? And to help people identify what voter suppression looks like. It may not look like you're standing, they're leaving you out to stand in the sun for hours. It could be subtle ways that municipalities are attempting to suppress your opportunity to vote. So we want individuals in our voting brigades and our voting clinics to separate fact from fiction, to understand what they're up against, and to know their rights as they approach the voting booth.
0: Yeah, and I think that's critical. And I think putting a presence out there, that's why we're trying to organize these voting brigades, gives people a sense of comfort mm-hmm. that they're not going to be confronted and not know what to do, because we'll have people at major voting sites helping to assist them mm-hmm. and having their cell phones ready to take pictures and video if there's any interference, because we're serious about this.
1: You got to be. And it is so necessary and so vital. We don't want our people at voting booths and voting precincts without knowing that there's a member of their community who is standing nearby, willing to provide assistance in any way to them as they attempt to exercise their right to vote. Because in some of these places, you're going to have MAGA extremists potentially attempting to make their presence known, to, I guess, to strike intimidation in the minds and the hearts of those people who will be voting. But as my grandmother would say, the devil is a liar. The individuals who are committed to truth, liberation, and justice in the National Action Network, we're also going to be there to assist our people as they seek to exercise their right to vote. That's the nature of the work we do. We want to remove, as an organization, any barrier that an individual has in exercising their legal right to have their own piece of the pie in this country.
0: No, and I think one of the things we're going to do once, but let's take the break. We'll come right back. Keeping it real, Shopton. Shop Bird, be right back.
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0: Keeping it real, keeping it real. I'm your host, Reverend Al Sharpton. Reverend Dr. Malcolm Byrd been with us this last hour. Let me remind you, Politics Nation, I'm already booking people for the weekend. Labor Day weekend, I'm going to have our senators and congresspeople on to talk about how we are going to deal legislatively when they come back from break, which is right next week. So that's why I want them on the weekend on these issues in terms of ICE and voting sites, on how they're going to deal with these tariffs, which is really challenging a lot of our people in terms of gas prices and other things. And I'm going to have someone from the Senate and the Congress and a couple of our governors. Of course, it's been a union weekend. I'm going to have some of our labor leaders on for Labor Day. Don't forget, watch Politics Nation with Al Sharpton live at 5 p.m. Eastern Time on MS Now. You that are in the New York, New Jersey, Connecticut area, or you that are visiting for Labor Day weekend, I will be at the House of Justice, 124th and Morningside. The formal address is 6 Hancock, but it's really 124th and Morningside at 9 a.m. to 11 a.m. on Saturday morning. You that are not in the area or in the tri-state area, you can watch it live on Impact Television, on NationalActionNetwork.net, on YouTube /NAN, or on the AME Zion Network. Dr. Byrd, the problem of affordability is a real problem, especially for seniors with fixed incomes. And I know you have a lot of them in your church. Tell me about how impactful and serious and unavoidable this issue is.
1: I'll say this to you, Rev. The issue of tariffs and picking fights with oil-rich countries in the Middle East is so severely problematic. I'll say it to you this way. I have seniors who own homes. I'll say it to you this way. I have seniors who own homes.

0: in the boroughs, some up in Westchester, who literally are thinking about selling their homes, not because taxes are high, and of course taxes are high, but because the oil costs for them this past season was so devastating that it created a financial challenge that they're still trying to unravel themselves from. And even for religious institutions, I give you an example, Mother AME Zion Church uses heating oil. And before this crisis in the Middle East occurred, we were paying maybe $2.75 a gallon or so. As soon as issues happening around the Strait of Hormuz, with Donald Trump being Donald Trump, oil, heating oil prices went to over $5 a gallon.
1: Which is over double.
0: It's over double. So people are paying double to heat their homes, double to heat their churches, and there's not much relief, not much relief in sight. People deserve to be able to afford food to eat. They deserve to be able to afford their medications. They deserve to have a quality of life that is not substandard. And I think that anytime you have someone in a political space playing with people's livelihoods, playing with people's quality of life, I think that's a severe problem. But it's also problematic where you have individuals surrounding Donald Trump, surrounding MAGA leaders who are totally okay with this, because they seem to forget that there are more poor people in some MAGA states than you have in other places. Their constituents are hungry as well. Their constituents are without jobs as well. But I think the midterm elections are going to show them that that hunger and poverty has no color.
1: And I think that they're going to surprise them, because some of it, I think, is going to come from red states that were Trump supporters, that every poll and a lot of the interviews that I'm seeing, just random reporters going out there talking, a lot of the former Trump voters are saying how they were disappointed. Trump had promised no wars, and we're 6 months into a war that no one can justify why we're there. And Trump had also said that he was going to deal with affordability, and inflation has skyrocketed under him.
0: Totally. And I think their biggest problem as voters who supported Donald Trump is that they attempted to believe anything he said. That's the challenge with the Donald Trump. Don't believe anything he says. Nothing he will put into place will give you a better quality of life, will raise the standard of living for you, your family, or your community. And I would go as far as to say, I welcome someone to point me to a red state, to a red region in that red state, and show me how those areas have improved insofar as home ownership among persons who are MAGA supporters. Let's do some data on them. Let's see how their quality of life has improved since DEI has been removed, since all of these things have been instituted. Let's see how their quality of life has improved. And I can almost promise you, the only thing that has improved for them is that they can say they have someone in the White House and in the Vice President's mansion that looks like them. That's all they have.
1: And looks like them, but could care less about them. Mm-hmm. I mean, I had on Politics Nation on Sunday night John Boyd, the head of the National Black Farmers Association, and he talked about this deal that Trump is trying to do with Canada, bringing lower quality beef, will undercut black and other farmers. I mean, this is his base.
0: Yep.
1: And you're going to undersell them so you can have some tariff war with Carney, the Prime Minister of Canada. I mean, he's totally insensitive to the people that put him there.
0: Precisely. He can care less. He does not have a history of caring for anything that does not include his fiscal and financial bottom line. And I think, I repeat, these midterms are going to show Donald Trump and his crew and his posse that they made a fatal mistake when they did not at least try to assist their voting base, because he might have had big dollars from big MAGA supporters who helped him, but the people who elected him are people who are still poor in red states, still marginalized, still racist in many respects, but they're hungry too. They want jobs too. They want opportunity as well. They don't want to continue driving 100 miles to see a doctor only to get there and can't afford it when you get there. The things that he promised, he did not deliver on. And I think he's not going to be the one to directly pay for it, but his other supporting cast in the Senate and in the House, they're going to be the ones to pay for Donald Trump's sins at the midterm elections.
1: On the Democratic side, if there is a Democratic majority in the House, which polls at this point projects it's possible that everybody votes, that it's definitely within reach, and maybe even in the Senate, but let's stay with the House. There are those that have said that two of the Democrats voted with the Republicans yesterday in terms of and a proposal, and whether Hakeem Jeffries can keep the Democratic caucus together. I think that he can, but I also think that a lot of this wolf tickets, I'll put it that way, that some are giving him, their constituents are going to have to answer. Because if you don't have Hakeem Jeffries as the speaker, then who you gonna have as speaker? Mm-hmm. Mm-hmm. I mean, who's next? Mm-hmm. Mm-hmm. And what makes us believe that they are any more politically having to deal with balancing the Democratic caucus as Hakeem has to?
0: I will say, and this has come up in a number of rooms concerning who shall the speaker be, and I've always said that Hakeem Jeffries is undoubtedly qualified to be Speaker of the House. I think he should be given an opportunity to be the Speaker of the House, because the House Speaker determines committee assignments, determines, you name it, the agenda for the House. And I think that he would do a fine job with it. But I still think, on the other side, I still think that for those of us who lean towards the Democratic Party, that we still have to interrogate the party and push the party to be a little more aggressive.
1: I agree.
0: In how they address the issues that our people are crying out for. They cannot take advantage of the fact that because we are black, we're going to vote Democrat. There's a large amount of individuals going independent because they don't see the party addressing the needs that they have.
1: Yeah, so they've got to go get that gap. I see on our message board, Martise Chisholm, one of our great organizers, saying nothing has improved in Mississippi. I'm hoping they don't listen to white nationalism Christians in Memphis and vote to restore the ACA taxes subsidies cuts. And I'm coming down there with you, Martise. There was some confusion there, but we need to get that there. But she's exactly right. Mm-hmm. These are the This is where the rubber meets the road, ACA tax subsidies. This is what we've got to be dealing with because of his people in the pocketbook. But I hear the music. We're going to have to go. Thank you, Reverend Byrd, for sitting in with us for the last hour. Let me thank all of you that called in, listened in, you that called in and couldn't get through but hung in there anyhow. Remember, whatever you do, wherever you go, however you feel, tell somebody, tell anybody, tell everybody. Reverend Al told you personally, keep it real. Keep it real. Whatever you do, keep it real. I'll talk to you tomorrow.

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1: It's Sybil Wilkes with what we need to know. The Massachusetts primary election was held Tuesday, and 80-year-old incumbent Senator Ed Markey successfully defended his seat against the competitive primary challenge from 47-year-old Congressman Seth Moulton. Following the primary victory Tuesday night, Markey secured the Democratic nomination and now advances to the November general election against Republican nominee John Deaton, with Moulton publicly pledging his full endorsement to keep the Senate seat in Democratic hands. In Washington State, Seattle Public Schools will officially open on schedule after the school district and the Seattle Education Association finalized a last-minute labor contract agreement. Reaching a tentative deal just 1 hour before a midnight deadline so that school could open today, district administration and union leadership issued a joint announcement confirming the classrooms are completely prepared to welcome students, families, and instructional staff back for the new academic year. New York City school officials are implementing sweeping new restrictions on artificial intelligence and screen time for elementary students. The citywide mandate imposes a full one-year ban on AI tools for students from preschool through second grade, while establishing strict daily laptop screen limits for students in third through eighth grades. While classroom teachers may utilize AI for lesson planning, the policy strictly prohibits automated grading. A federal judge in Los Angeles officially dismissed a high-profile civil lawsuit against the singer-musician Lizzo. The legal action, filed nearly 3 years ago by a former touring wardrobe stylist alleging sexual harassment and a hostile work environment, was thrown out after the singer denied all claims. Lizzo expressed deep relief on social media following the court's final ruling. To subscribe to my free daily newsletter, please visit SybilWilkes.com. For all the news 24/7, go to News1.com. I'm Sybil Wilkes. Be informed. Be empowered.
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17: Dwayne Keefe D. Davis has been found guilty in the 1996 murder of Tupac Shakur.
18: We, the jury in the above-entitled case, find the defendant, Dwayne Keefe Davis, as follows. Count one, murder with use of a deadly weapon. Guilty of first-degree murder with use of a deadly weapon.
17: A Las Vegas jury convicted Davis of orchestrating the drive-by shooting that killed the rap icon near the Las Vegas Strip. Davis will be sentenced in October. The family of black 18-year-old Connecticut teen Donovan Beard is suing Waterford police for $50 million after an encounter that left him paralyzed from the neck down. The lawsuit alleges officers used excessive force and failed to provide proper medical care, worsening a severe spinal injury. And Lil Nas X is mourning the loss of his mother, Tamika Hill. The rapper shared the news on Instagram, posting a tribute that read, "Rip to the baddest ever. Love you forever, mommy." Hill's age and cause of death have not been released. Get BIN News Now on demand 24/7 on the iHeartRadio app. Back to Terry McCready.
19: President Trump is warning Iran could be totally wiped out as a country if it responds to U.S. strikes.
20: Their Navy is gone. Their Air Force is gone. Their surveillance equipment is almost entirely gone. That doesn't mean we won't smack them. We'll see what happens.
19: Trump spoke with Fox News yesterday as U.S. Central Command announced American forces started a new round of airstrikes on Iranian targets. CENTCOM said the Islamic Revolutionary Guard Corps had been attempting to attack commercial shipping in the Strait of Hormuz and American service members in the region. There were renewed strikes over the weekend between the U.S. and Iran 6 months after the war began. ICE is touting a month-long operation that took more than 2,000 illegal migrants off of New York State's streets. New York City ICE Field Office Director Ken Gianolo says it was all part of Operation Rotten Apple that took place across the state between July 27th and August 29th.
0: Our officers arrested criminal aliens whose records include some of the most serious threats to public safety. Murder, kidnapping, rape, robbery, assault, burglary, weapons offenses, drug trafficking, crimes involving children, and sexual assault against children.
19: The results were released just days after New York State banned local authorities from partnering with federal immigration authorities and barred ICE agents from several public places. Homeland Security Secretary Mark Wayne Mullen said the operation did what sanctuary politicians refused to do, which is make the Empire State safer. The Centers for Disease Control and Prevention is disputing two measles deaths in Pennsylvania and omitting them from an official weekly tally of deaths. The action is unusual since the agency's standard practice is accepting and including a state's data. The decision to question the classification is a major action for the Black CDC Director Erica Schwartz, who took over the job last month when she promised to operate independently from Health and Human Services Secretary Robert F. Kennedy Jr., and also places the nation's public health agency at the center of a political battle between Governor Josh Shapiro and Kennedy about whether the deaths stem from measles or whether it was present but unrelated. A Black man from Oakland, California, who was released from prison last year, is back in custody following a shootout with police. Officers say the incident began over the weekend when the suspect argued with a woman and threatened to kill her. Police say officers exchanged gunfire with 44-year-old Aleem Spencer, who then fled the scene and hid in nearby yards and homes. He's a convicted sex offender who served 20 years behind bars for kidnapping and assault with intent to commit a sex crime. Investigators say Spencer set fire to an abandoned home and tussled with officers before he was transported to the hospital and later arrested. Stay informed, stay connected, and subscribe. Follow VIN News This Hour wherever you get your podcasts. I'm Terry McCready for the Black Information Network.
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0: ask for much. We don't. We just don't want our schools to close. We want opportunities, good paying jobs. And so when people elected me, I made a commitment to respond to the most vulnerable. And that I met with this crisis, it's no one's fault here in Chicago. And I think for Black Chicago in particular, it kind of felt a way that government was able to turn on resource in a moment's notice, and our communities have been starved for decades. And I tried desperately to live in my values, even though it cost me politically. It did. It did cost me. There was misreporting, quite frankly, about what was being spent. There wasn't a healthy balance of how we got here. Remember, the state of Illinois was funding to put migrants in hotels, and they stopped doing it. It got to be too expensive. And then by the time the previous administration was transitioning out, without the state paying to house these individuals in hotels, they just started dropping them off at police stations. I mean, my God, when I was sworn in, my first day on the job was literally at a police district where I'm stepping over human beings because they're just laying on the floor. And then you had a political climate that used that crisis to create division within Black communities, and they did it on purpose. And you know what hurts the most? They were successful. Now, I saw it. I saw it for what it was worth. But for too many families, it's like, man, you know, we want a mayor that's going to focus, you know, his attention on our needs, which I did. I never stopped focusing, right? Over $2 billion on the west side, $2.6 billion on the south side. But at the time, the only thing that was being covered was how much are you spending? What are you doing? It's almost as if nothing else was going on at that time. But if that's the only thing as a Chicagoan, especially as a Black Chicagoan, if that's the only coverage that you are experiencing, then you would think that that's the only thing that I was doing. It's not true, right? Clearly, there's evidence that we've been doing some work outside of that mission. Now, the final thing that I'll say is I don't regret it. I don't. It was the right thing to do. What we knew then is what's manifesting now. That extreme right-wing ideology would force this crisis to cause doubt within blue cities, to suppress votes, to move an agenda that, quite frankly, is harming our people. Defunding our public institutions, firing Black women, increasing the budget for ICE, taking away resources for violence prevention. All of that was orchestrated during that particular moment so that the Trump administration can have its way the way it's having its way right now. I saw through it, though, and I made a commitment that we responded to the world while also reconciling with the very people who have been damaged by decades of disinvestment. So yes, in short, I'm hopeful. That's the perspective that I bring, and I'm humbled that the work that I did has been validated. In the meantime, I'm going to continue to make my case to build the safest, most affordable big city in America.
1: And we are back. 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The time is 9:16. And I'm coming with a special message. Of course, we're up on Facebook. Be sure to like the WVON page. Interact with me. I'll be sure to talk back with you. If you would like to keep up with me exclusively, be sure to follow me across all social media platforms at Follow Cleopatra and like and subscribe to my YouTube channel. Now, listen, you heard that dope, brother. I have the 57th mayor of the city of Chicago, the greatest freaking city in the world, according to my mayor. Your mayor, Mayor Brandon Johnson, is live in the studio with me right here at the WVON headquarters. How are you?
2: I'm doing well. Thank you, Cleopatra. How are you doing?
1: I'm on fire.
2: You look amazing, too, by the way.
1: Thank you. I appreciate it. Baby, 9 months, I'm taking all the compliments. I ain't turning down nothing but my collar. So listen, we done survived the Bud Billiken, and here it is. You are surviving your administration, and I decided to play a tribute to you with your own voice. And I think I heard you say, man, I don't even recall all of that, and I still meant all of that. Give us your reflection of what you had to say to the world, because I think sometimes we forget how powerful the microphone and the camera is. You spoke to the world. And I thought that that was so sincere, but I want to hear from you and your reflection in that moment of what you had to say.
2: Well, first of all, again, thank you, Cleopatra. And Bud Billiken Parade was amazing.
1: Wasn't it, though?
2: Yeah, we really showed out on Saturday. And my knees are still impacted by all of the running and walking we did.
1: I couldn't get out the bed Sunday. I'm going to be honest.

0: But it was great. And so as we prepare to go back to school, just, you know, a special shout out to all of the parents that are preparing our children. You know, I dropped my son off to Eastern Illinois last week.
1: Right on. Yeah, okay. So he really following all of my pathways from a Bronco to a Panther.
0: To a Panther. Yeah.
1: There it is. Right on.
0: Yeah. And then, of course, my middle child, Ethan, he's headed to Kenwood. So he'll be a Bronco as well.
1: That's the only way it could be.
0: And then baby girls in seventh grade. But I mean, and to all of the teachers as well, as they prepare to go back to school as well, you know, we have to continue to work to fully fund our schools once and for all. But I think in that moment, you know, Cleopatra, you know, the question was asked around just the validation around the mission, right? Because there was a great deal of consternation around that mission. This was a international crisis of global population shift, and it was the mission that I inherited, right? Literally on my first day of the job, you know, I'm stepping over bodies that were laying on floors in police districts, anywhere and everywhere the previous administration could place them. That's where they were. And then, of course, you know, the state of Illinois, which was providing food stamps, the state of Illinois was providing housing and shelter, the state of Illinois was providing housing. All of that was being done by the state of Illinois. And when the state of Illinois decided not to do that, the previous administration, I think everybody just kind of threw up their hands and then
1: left you holding that back. See, I can say the quiet parts out loud because outside in these streets, I was fighting. Like, Mayor Johnson does not have the authorization to ignite food stamps. SNAP, no. Supplemental Nutritional Assistance Program, is delegated from the state by the federal government.
0: That's right. That's not what Chicago does.
1: No.
0: And so I had two choices, right? I could just wave the white flag because that's what Republicans wanted us to do, right? Because they refused, Republicans at the time, if you remember, they refused to actually implement comprehensive immigration reform policy that would have worked to mitigate, you know, the challenges that we're experiencing at the border. Not enough border patrol, not enough judges to help expedite, you know, paperwork, particularly those who were seeking refuge. And, you know, I had two choices. I could wave the white flag and surrender to white supremacy, or we can do what we do well. Respond to crisis and actually demonstrate leadership here. The governor of Texas spent over $200 million to send migrants around the country. Of taxpayer dollars, he spent $200 million.
1: I will something else. See, I can say the things my mayor can't right. say. When you talk about Governor Abbott, you know, he is a very interesting human being, classified as such. He breathes air and there's a pulse, right? But is there a heart? And one thing I heard was a man that was emotional and compassionate about the elephant in the room. And that's why I played the tape. Because if this is the tipping spear that will not permit you to serve in a second term, you know, you stood 10 toes down and doing the right thing.
0: But
1: is that the rebuke? And that's what I want to talk about. Yeah. Because here it is. In hindsight, you sat across from other mayors before the country on the Capitol to discuss the migrant crisis from an affordability standpoint and a fiscal responsibility. And you were dwarfed compared to like New York and so on and so forth. And you just went through a fiscal analysis and audit that showed that not only were you responsible, but you really didn't delegate much to the crisis, and you can chew gum and walk at the same time. You were handling Chicago and the crisis. So I want to let you speak to
0: that. Yeah. No, thank you for that. And that's really what the article laid out, that there wasn't just this inordinate amount of dollars that were just spent on this mission. Again, the city of Chicago, I did not give a single dollar, dime, cent to an individual migrant, right? In fact, here are the two things that the city of Chicago did. We made sure that they had food to eat, of which we hired black businesses to do it.
1: Yeah, I know a few. Yes.
0: Right. And
1: yes.
0: We can name them. I mean, listen, 14 yes. Parish, Raquel, she does an amazing job. She got $14 million. Her business thrived as a result of it. You know, Tory Barrett, he stepped up. Chris Harris, they stepped up. Millions of dollars to provide care. So we supported black businesses to feed individuals who were sleeping on floors. And then the second thing that we did, we made sure that they had at least somewhere to sleep. Right. Yeah. We didn't give them housing. It wasn't permanent housing. It was shelter. Right. And the individuals that actually provided the care, over 55% of those who provided that care were Chicagoans. That wasn't the case when I was mayor, when I was sworn in. Initially, that care was being provided by about 75% of people outside of the city of Chicago. So I renegotiated the contract, cut cost, and then hired our people to feed and provide shelter for these individuals. The third thing that we did was, and it doesn't get discussed, there was no answer around the country how to prevent the buses from coming. Right. Because sanctuary has very little to do with immigration. In fact, it has nothing to do with immigration in the sense of welcoming people to the city. Right. That's
1: and
0: the name of the ordinance.
1: To be clear, guys, I want us to understand the dog whistle when we hear sanctuary city, because we had already been declared a sanctuary state. But under the administration of Harold Washington,
0: that's right.
1: We've been a sanctuary city
0: for 40,
1: before I was living.
0: That's right. 40 plus years. Right. And all it required was is that local law enforcement would not dub as federal ICE agents. And that goes back to Mayor Harold Washington days through something that I would ask WVON listeners to do some research around. It was called Operation Taxi Cab, where the Tom Homan of that time, his name was Director Moyer, was targeting black immigrants who were primarily driving taxi cabs. One taxi cab immigrant in particular is the father of NOSA. NOSA is a major construction contractor in the city of Chicago. He's a West Sider. His father drove a taxi. And now NOSA, of course, had the first of its kind major prime contract at an airport for cargo expansion and development. The first person, right? Mm-hmm. So the son of a black immigrant who was protected by Mayor Harold Washington is now a prime contractor that's hiring other black people. But the point being, Mayor Harold Washington understood that giving police too much power was awful for us. That was at the time in which black folks were being tormented and tortured. And he basically said, look, our police officers are not going to dub as federal ICE agents, right? Let immigration do what immigration does, but local law enforcement won't participate in that. With all that being said, we passed what is called the bus ordinance that essentially regulated how buses were being sent to the state of Illinois, particularly Chicago. Once we passed that ordinance,
1: everybody followed
0: suit. Exactly. So the buses.
1: Your leadership was superb.
0: And listen, buses, they were going to other parts of the yeah. state, and then other municipalities and other places in the country passed the same ordinance. Those buses stopped coming because of what my leadership did, essentially saying, look, Governor Abbott, you all are not just going to run amok around this country, regardless of the fact that the federal government had no answers. The Biden administration, Congress wasn't acting. I had to do something. And I think the final thing is, it wasn't just about making sure that our people received the contracts. It wasn't just about making sure that we pass an ordinance to prevent these buses from attacking our cities, essentially. Here's the other thing. When I think about the civil rights movement, Cleopatra, it led to the black political leadership that we all celebrate today, whether it's President Obama, Vice President Kamala Harris, you know, the fact that you had an attorney general and Eric Holder. But the question that I ask, and this is a question that our brother Ta-Nehisi Coates raises, what's the point of us receiving that power if we're just going to enact the same torment that the oppressors that kept us from power? What's the point of us having that power if we're just going to behave like them?
1: I mean, but here's the deal.
0: And that's the thing, Cleopatra, I'm not. It's why I spoke out against the war. It's why I referred to it as genocide. It's why I've been attacked for that. That is the history and the legacy of the civil rights movement. It wasn't just about getting the boots off of our necks. It was about making sure that we destroy them so it doesn't happen to anybody else.
1: But what you're saying is, when is it okay that the oppressed become the oppressor?
0: It's never okay.
1: And periodically, I love politics, right? So I love coming to the council to understand our intergovernment and how things function. You know why I haven't been there recently, especially in either capacity, my citizen capacity or media capacity? It's the rhetoric. It is very sycophant for me to hear black people reiterate right-wing talking points, the rhetoric, particularly the statements that I even hear on the airwaves, you know, the illegals, or send them back home, or so on and so forth. And I beg the question, what can be illegal on stolen land? And I've yet to hear somebody ask it. Now, you're a social studies teacher. maybe you can answer it, because when we can grasp the context of what we're saying, you know, and the fact that primarily, whether we came in chains, everybody besides the native is the longest visitor that the native have ever experienced, the indigenous people to this land. You know, it is, it's a sycophant movement that has yet to subside. And it begs the question, and I know folks are thirsty to hear me ask you, why didn't you send them back? Now, I know the answer to that, yeah. But why didn't you send them back? I had one of my cousins tell me, you gave them reparations, and I begged and pleaded with this cousin to comprehend what they were saying, because it was a text thread that was going rampant, and them understanding what you truly gave them. And whatever you gave them, that ain't what I want. You know, I want the best of Chicago. You gave them just the introductory off the floor of Chicago. I want you to respond to that. Why didn't you send them back?
0: Well, let me just first name the fact that, and this is what I was communicating in that clip. I do understand the frustration of our people. Like, don't get it twisted. You know, when our schools were closed and public housing was shut down, and crime is running amok in our communities, and the only thing that you're witnessing through mainstream media is this migrant crisis, you could come to the conclusion that that was the only area of focus. So let me just name that frustration was felt by myself. That's why, you know, it wasn't just, you know, the articulation of how I responded to the crisis, but it was an emotional appeal as well, because the $2 billion that we've invested on the west side of Chicago in the last 3 years, of which over $780 million was instituted by my administration to generate the $2 billion of investments, the affordable housing that's happening on both sides of town, the $2.6 billion on the south side of Chicago, the thousands of affordable units that we're building. That was lost in the coverage, and I believe it was intentional, Cleopatra. Like, I'm clear, right? And that I'm not necessarily surprised by it, right? That's, you know, Dr. King talked about this, Malcolm X talked about this. If you're not careful, and if you were to listen to the media, you would think that those who are oppressed are the promulgators of their own oppression. If you're not careful, and so this idea that I would use my power to do what white supremacy was doing across the country, that's not why our people died for us to have power, to exercise the same white supremacist ideology that we're looking to break and to destroy. That was the point of Governor Abbott. That was the point of Donald Trump, was to get us to capitulate and to behave like them. And furthermore, again, the governor of Texas spent over $200 million of taxpayer dollars to do it, right? My other question to the people of Chicago, should we have sent Ukrainians back?
1: Come on. I mean,
0: listen, at that time, there were 30,000 Ukrainians here in Chicago, of which hundreds of millions of dollars from the federal government with other support created refuge for Ukrainians. The other question, every single state rep, every single state senator, including the governor, voted for a budget to fund the migrant mission that responded to Venezuelans. Was Governor Pritzker obligated to send them back? Were other mayors obligated to send them back? President Preckwinkle, every single Cook County commissioner voted for a budget to fund this mission. I'm not even saying they were wrong. I'm simply saying if the question is whether or not I personally should have used my power to exercise the same white supremacist behavior of those who have oppressed people of color, our people in particular, across this globe. The whole point of us being here is to disrupt and to destroy that system, to break that system versus adopt the same ideology of that system. Now, again, the thousands of young people who receive summer jobs, of which over 54% of them were black children, 55% were black children. The top neighborhoods, whether it was Austin, Roseland, Auburn, Gresham, hiring our people. Cleopatra, I'm under investigation currently right now by the Trump administration for hiring too many black people, the Department of Justice.
1: Right.
0: So you understand like how white supremacy wants to have it both ways. They want to say that I focus too much on black folks while at the same time trying to make an argument that I don't care about our people. And so, yeah, it was an emotional appeal to, like, I get why our people feel frustrated. I was frustrated. You know, the previous administration did not pay all of its bills. So the first act that I had to do was respond to something that had already been carried out. But I had to, carry that responsibility.
1: Not only were you handed the bag, you've been holding the bag and you haven't had much support in the bag, right? So you named some key players that I just find it very unique that they're not being scrutinized like you, right? And it's obvious. It's obvious. And I think I blame some of it to civics and the understanding comprehensively of who does what. But then, two, I got to look at just the systemic and structural racism that is rooted in the optics of when they see you. When they see you, the expectation is what, right? So here it is. There was a dog whistle. You was just too bliggity black. Black this, black that, black that. He talked too much black. And I'm saying this from black folk, right? That was driving me up a wall. But then when you don't have black excellence and now you have this national attack on the erasure of black excellence, the eradication of diversity and equity and inclusion of black excellence. I mean, you're going to put a denotation that this did not happen at the symposium of black excellence. I thank God not only for you, but the demand of you. Right. And you have been just unapologetic. But on the optic side of it, it is. I see an attack deliberately to make it look like it's not as though it seems. And it deliberately is as though it seems. And you have been unapologetic so much so, like you said, you are being investigated because you have elevated black excellence to a point that I think is beyond fair, given the decades of divestment. I want you to speak to that.
0: Mm-hmm. Well, listen, the investments that we have made in our communities, they have been very intentional. It's been a long time coming, and it hasn't come at the expense of other people. It's not like our victories have translated into losses for other communities. The $2 billion on the west side of Chicago, the $2.6 billion on the south side of Chicago, $1.8 billion downtown, right? We are converting old office spaces into housing, of which 30% in some of those projects are affordable. Right. And so this effort is about making Chicago an inclusive place for everyone. And you cannot have a transformative city without investing in the neighborhoods that have been historically disinvested in. That's why reopening the mental health clinic in Rosen was important. That's why creating a mental health clinic as well as a food pantry at Legler Library was important. Opening up the mental health clinic on the lower west side. It's why, again, youth employment, we're going to break a record this year, Cleopatra. Over 32,000 young people will have had paid summer jobs. That's the most in the history of Chicago. The vast majority of those children live in our communities. It's why I put over $1 billion into our public schools at a time in which our state is underfunding our public schools. Like, we have bailed out the state of Illinois the last three budgets just to make sure the Black Student Success Program was secured, to make sure that we're not laying people off, because we know when layoffs occur that overwhelmingly impacts our community. I had a conversation with Alderman Ronnie Mosley several months ago about 115th and Halsted. And I know you know these areas very well, Cleopatra.
1: I do. Shout out to Ronnie Mosley, Alderman Mosley.
0: This is where the old Jewel was, mm-hmm. right? And this is a space that has sat vacant for a very long time. Through my administration, we purchased that land. And now that land is going to create multiple units, two units of affordable housing there, of which millions of dollars we're going to spend to create that development there. And that's just one example. Thrive Inglewood, the first multi-unit single family home development in over 50 years in Inglewood. And shout out to Inglewood. I was at their all class picnic.
1: Yeah, you've been bouncing around. Now, you'd have been you should have been a Bronco. You should have been a Dolphin. Where else you'd have been?
0: I've been all Marshall. Yeah, we've been to Dunbar, and it was important to have that development in Inglewood, because a whole community goes 50 years without development. We just closed on two properties in Inglewood where we are transforming these vacant homes and turning them back over to the community using local
1: developers. I want to pause there. Now, you just said an entire community went without development
0: for housing
1: half of a century. I need for us to grapple with that, because this is what I mean by the magnitude of just your existence, your administration, and the intentionality is sincere in terms of some key issues. So of your platform, housing is premier, yeah. Right?
0: Safety. Housing.
1: What else?
0: That's it. Safety okay. And housing. The safest, most affordable big city in America. Look, the average price of a home in New York is $1.1 million. The average price of a home in Los Angeles is over $900,000. If you're safe but you can't afford to live there, what good does that do for our people? And if you can afford to live here but you don't feel safe, that doesn't serve a purpose either. And that's why I've worked.
1: So it's interchangeable.
0: It has to be, right? And that's why, you know, my focus has always been around economic development, particularly for our entrepreneurs. You know, just the last round of grants, I believe we released almost $45 million for projects all over the city of Chicago, from arts to helping businesses train their workers. We've even established something, because I've heard this from our people. We've even established a grant for grants that barely missed the mark.
1: Correct.
0: Right. Yeah. So if your project is good, but you just need a little bit of work, the city of Chicago, through my administration, we give those businesses $150,000 to submit their proposal again so they don't miss the opportunity. I don't want people to miss the opportunity just simply because their proposal missed a couple of points, right? And so it wasn't enough to just invest in small businesses to rebuild our economic corridors. It was also important to help develop those upcoming entrepreneurs who need a little bit more support from the city to be able to carry out the mission, right? And again, safety and affordability is the top priority. And that's why I'm grateful that we're going to build a hospital on the far south side of Chicago that hasn't happened in 100 years, Advocate Health. The 1901 project, we got the deal done to extend the red line, right? Folks have been fighting for that for decades. We just, you know, revamped on my side of town, the green line, the Austin stop, right? And, you know, it wasn't enough for me to just simply put forth resources and then just throw up a jump ball. We had to be intentional about it. The last thing that I'll say is, Cleopatra, home ownership, the reason why I talk about affordability. Home ownership is our gateway to generational wealth.
1: Absolutely.
0: And so that's why I put forth $20 million, $21 million to be precise, to create up to $70,000 for closing costs and down payment assistance. But you can only qualify not just based upon income, but where you decide that you want to live. Because my goal is to repopulate the city of Chicago, but particularly in our communities that where our folks have been forced out. And so it's not enough to just create, again, this jump ball scenario. The dollars and the resources that we are making available are intentional about going to our communities. And bump whatever the Trump administration is accusing me of. I am going to be unapologetic about investments in our communities, because when the city of Chicago, when the west and south sides of the city of Chicago develop, it benefits our entire city. And here's the proof. More people are visiting our city right now than any other time in the history of Chicago. Over 57 million people came to our city last year, and we are already on pace to break that record. At a time in which we just saw last year, we experienced a 60-year low in homicides. It doesn't mean that everything is perfect, because by no stretch of the imagination am I perfect. Have I made some missteps along the way? Absolutely. Have I learned from those lessons?
1: I certainly have.
0: And in less than 4 years, there's no administration that I could point to in modern history that can say that they oversaw the city at a time in which the economic prowess of our city was growing while violence was going down. And is there more work to be done? Yes. Are there things that I can do better? Absolutely. My wife reminds me of that every single day, and we've been together for almost 30 years.
1: Hey,
0: right?
1: Mrs. Johnson.
0: What's
1: hi,
0: up,
1: my
0: baby?
1: First lady.
0: What's up? She is beautiful. Trust me.
1: Let me get to that, because you're talking about growth. Yeah. And as I was driving in, and you know, I got to ask you this popular question in a second, but
0: what about potholes?
1: No.
0: Okay, good.
1: I've been weaving.
0: Call
1: those.
0: Your alderman.
1: I'm trying to tell you. I call mine. That's a whole story. But listen. I thought back to, I woke up to this interesting commercial as I was doing my morning rounds on the major networks. And I thought back to Brandon is Better. I don't know the last time you've thought about that, but Brandon is Better. And then I came up with, he came doing better, and then now he's demanding better. And you're welcome to adopt it. It's yours. But demanding better because equal playing field, right? So I want to talk about growth. Mm-hmm. I want to talk about how far you've come as a neophyte, right? This is your first rodeo. But uniquely, you said 57 million people, you're the 57th mayor. So I like commonalities, right? So you have grown to a pinnacle that surpasses those that have come before you. But then immediately you recognize some weaknesses or areas of where you can get stronger. I want to highlight those.
0: Mm-hmm. Yeah, I mean, look, there's no secret here that, you know, coming out the gate, you know, I did not effectively communicate what we were doing and why we were doing it. I didn't do that well. And there were people in my administration that, you know, as much as, you know, I believe that there was alignment, the skill set did not necessarily match the moment. Right.
1: Okay.
0: And you learn that. I mean, and I've said this before. There were people who were in my administration that I inherited. And, you know, I took a risk and kept them in. And in retrospect, that was not. That was not the right path moving forward, right? And so we had to make some decisions and course correct. And it doesn't mean that people were bad. I don't know if they were all nefarious.
1: So if you were to hit a reset button, would you have dumped the old? Let's keep it true. I mean, because usually I work for four CEOs under Chicago Public Schools. Let's be clear. And mm-hmm. every CEO did the same thing. So my expectation was for you to have hit the dump button, right? Usually they come in, eviscerate everything that was there and bring in their people. You not only kept some retainers, but some of them stayed a little too long. If you were to have done it again, or if you got a second chance, what would you have done differently?
0: Well, again, I admit there were people that did not, you know, match the energy that I needed, right? And that was, you know, I regret, you know, those decisions, right? Those were some missteps, right? Because again, here's my rationale behind it. You know, my thought was much like what I said earlier. I did not want to necessarily repeat the same behavior of previous administrations. Let me demonstrate that I'm willing to work with people, even if they don't necessarily fully agree with me on everything, right? I need that type of challenge. If you look at the appointments of chairs of committees, over half of the individuals that chair my committees did not support me when I ran for mayor. So it wasn't just within my administration, because, you know, you could look at other mayors, chairs of committees, they tend to be loyalists. That was not a requirement for me, right? And perhaps I should have thought that through a little bit more carefully, but I think at that time, much like I don't want to carry out the same element or dynamics of those who have been in the position of the oppressor, that the whole point of us getting here, if you go back and look at the words of Fannie Lou Hamer, Fannie Lou Hamer fought for Mississippi, but it was bigger than Mississippi for her, right? You know, James Baldwin, you know, who talked about power and ignorance allied is the most ferocious enemy of justice, right? He had a global perspective. You think about, again, Dr. King, who not just argued but fought against wars with administrations that were supportive of some of the elements of the civil rights movements, right? And so I've always carried this position of what Black liberation theology is, which is to not repeat the behavior of the oppressor, to disrupt and to destroy that system. And I think I got, you know, perhaps a little bit too nuanced in that mix. And yes, I should have removed people sooner. I should have understood the interests of corporations a little stronger, particularly around communications. I should have spent more time communicating directly to the people of Chicago versus relying upon your traditional standard form of media to do that, right? There are a number of things that people have no idea that we've done simply because the corporate media decided not to cover it. And I've learned, you know, sometimes the hard way.
1: So let me ask you this, Mayor. Mm-hmm. You know, the bottom line is this. I saw you at the Bud Billiken parade, mm-hmm. but I wasn't sure if it was just my mayor or my mayor that's running for re-election. Are you seeking re-election?
0: I didn't see that one coming at all.
1: I know you did it.
0: Oh, my goodness.
1: I know you
0: that's,
1: did it.
0: That's pretty impressive,
1: thank
0: sister.
1: You.
0: You, how long did you work on that in the mirror?
1: I didn't. That's what makes
0: it
1: me
0: It was
1: excellent.
0: Real natural, too. That's impressive. I will say this. I am preparing to make a decision, you know, really soon, and there's certain measures that I wanted to put in place to better assess our situation. As I said, the goal is to build.
1: So what's your assessment? I need you to get out your head because black folks are listening. Mm-hmm. And once I open up these phone lines, you know, I needed to know whether or not you are seeking reelection because I want to ask you, why should black folks vote for you? See, I'm there. Mm-hmm. I need to know if you there. Mm-hmm. Are you there to allow me to ask you this question? Because folks want to know what they need to do. Yeah. We need marching orders. You've been saying mission the entire time because I assume you are the general. And if you're the general leading this army, which way are we going?
0: Well, we're certainly headed in the right direction.
1: Okay.
0: That's clear, right? I mean, the city of Chicago is safer. The city of Chicago is becoming more affordable. Listen, it doesn't mean that we don't have our challenges. I was talking to a dad just on Friday, $1,800 for rent. By the end of the month, this for a two bedroom. By the end of the month, he and his wife, you know, they're struggling just to make the ends meet. And, you know, we're establishing programs, right, to help them with food and other costs and school supplies and clothing, right? There's affordability is the big crisis. And that's why I've been so
1: affordability
0: focused
1: on the very beginning. Is on every bound.
0: Oh, absolutely, right. And so that's why, again, we're on pace to build over 10,000 of them. And there's more work to be done. The $70,000 of down payment.
1: I know, and
0: assistance.
1: Saying that, Mayor Johnson, with more work to be done,
0: yeah.
1: You said mission, you used the language. I got to open up the phone lines. But okay. The bottom line is, I did a whole segment on the Great White Hope. I got to ask you about it because there's a lot of frogs leaping. And I ain't never known an incumbent that had to declare. But you are in a very precarious situation, whereas folk like where you sit but don't know. I heard somebody say, it's a job. I about threw my phone. I want to ask you, do you hit a clock after 5? How long and hard do you work every day? Like, for real, what is your day?
0: Oh, I mean, it's...
1: Is this a job?
0: Listen, let me say...
1: Because a job stops at a certain time.
0: It's nonstop. I would say it like that. And... It has been one of the great joys of my life. I kid you not, you know, Cleopatra, what I've been able to experience as mayor in terms of just seeing the full scope of our city. I wish more Chicagoans could see the entire city of Chicago the way I've experienced. I'll be honest with you here. Lollapalooza wasn't my thing. And I'm sure I'm not alone in that, right? You know,
1: I've never seen the inside of Lollapalooza.
0: You see what I'm saying? Like, it's Gospel Fest, Blues Fest.
1: I see the barricades, but
0: you know what I mean?
1: Seen.
0: Like, there are certain things that Black Chicago, like, we tend to do. The Taste, right, which we brought back to 5 days in July.
1: So you buttering us all up, man, and I didn't ask, on the bread, where's the meat? Listen, okay, I'm going to let my people ask. I'm going to give you one more time now. Bottom line is I saw my mayor in full-fledged. Shout out to Jack Master Funk Farley. He's going to be in the studio a little later on this week. But the point is, you was suited and booted, and you look like a real general. I just want to know, are you marching us to victory? What do you want from us? What do you want from Black Chicago?
0: Anthony, line one.
1: There it is. Let's talk to Anthony. My mayor's something now. Let's talk to Anthony. Anthony, talk to us. Welcome to WVON.
0: I got you, Anthony.
2: Good morning, Queen Cleopatra. Can you hear me?
1: Yes.
2: Good morning, Honorable Mayor Johnson.
0: Good morning, sir.
2: Good morning, brother. I'm going to say this. This is just my personal opinion. I wish he wouldn't run. You know why? Because these Negroes in Chicago don't deserve it. Mm-hmm. I think about some of the aldermen that he had to deal with, like your alderman in the Ninth Ward, and the fact that we as black people are so mentally controlled. Black people do the same thing when they first go to a black-owned restaurant, the first thing, or a black-owned business, they look for something to complain about. And the first thing they do when they come out of that restaurant is, gee, this is why I don't support niggas. You know, because they had an issue with that one establishment, they would paint the whole picture. We suffer from envy and self-hate. You know, in the hip-hop world, Chicago was looked at as the city of hate. And we are the city of hate. I heard a caller call in and complain about a private salvagery in his ward. And I'm saying to myself, why are you blaming this on the mayor? Call your alderman. He call in all the time and talk about this so-called garbage truck that's in the ward doing some garbage work. I don't know what it is. But nobody looks beyond the mayor. They don't complain about Pritchard, who is sabotaging your mayorship. Trust me, that man is sabotaging you. They don't complain about the Democratic Party when it comes to this migrant situation. They didn't complain about the Cook County Board because the media didn't tell them to. The media only focused on a man who, the policy, it wasn't his policy. It was a Democratic policy. But you have not one time had a call in and say that this is the fault of the Democratic Party or complain about the money that Pritzker was sending down to the city. It's amazing when the Negroes in Chicago don't deserve a man who's unapologetically black, who love himself and loving people. Let that white boy get in there, and I promise you, you wouldn't get half the complaints that you get now, and they won't be get. They not gonna get nothing. It's sad. It's sickening, the hate that we have towards one another.
1: Thank you, Anthony. Good call, Mayor Johnson.
0: Look, there is no secret here that our communities have been severely disinvested in and traumatized, right? And I find hope in this moment, knowing that, you know, a couple of weeks ago, Cleopatra, Dr. Bernice Keene came to Chicago and walked the very route that her father walked. And here's the conclusion that Dr. Keene came to when he left Chicago. He said that with everything that he experienced all over the country, he had never experienced what he experienced in Chicago.
1: Yeah.
0: But he said that if we can do it right in Chicago, we can do it anywhere in the world. There's a reason why our city is under attack. What Dr. Keene prophesied is manifesting. Make no mistake about it. The movement that's happening around this country is the direct result of our leadership here in Chicago. Over 30 million people, 10% of the country, they are living under executive orders that I signed here in Chicago.
1: You know what? I just smiled.
0: The bus ordinance that we passed, the country adopted that. This conversation around safety and affordability.
1: But there how do you feel when folk are just, man, like I listened to a commercial. I had to look closer. I thought it was you. It was your platform for your city, your seat, for your fifth floor. I mean, universal pre-K, housing, improving. I mean, like, bro, it's so brazen. Mayor Johnson, come on, birthday twin. I know you feel me. Like, at the end of the day, what do you want? What would you, I wouldn't normally ask this of the Lord, but what would you have us do? Because black folks are saying, hey, this man just said they don't deserve you. How do you respond to that?
0: I do believe that there is a concerted effort to convince our people that we don't deserve the righteousness and the justice that we have fought for. I do believe that. And it's why I'm fighting hard every single day to break down the barriers, to disrupt the narrative, to interrupt the status quo, to beat back against a system that has harmed us, right?
1: And let's take some more calls. Let's talk to Pam.
0: How about that? Pam, that's
1: Pam, talk
0: Pam,
1: to us.
0: My seven. Thank you.
1: Good morning, Pam.
3: Cleopatra. Good morning, Mayor Johnson. And both of you are on fire. Let me just say, Cleopatra, I'm going to take a point of privilege, and I'm going to say that the mayor is going to run. But that's just me. Mayor, you can confirm or deny, or you can just stay neutral. But Cleopatra, I'm saying he's going to run. So first, let me say thank you. To Anthony, please understand that there are many black voters like me and voters of other ethnic groups who care about the mayor and what he is doing. Mayor, I was out there canvassing and knocking doors for you your first run when it was 2 degrees outside, and I'll do it again if I need to, because I appreciate what you're doing. I appreciate that you admit your errors. I just wanted to ask you this. Talk to people why it's important for us to get out and vote in the local, in the state, and in the national elections. And then let me just say this. Thank you for protecting us from the adjudicated sexual abuse in the White House. He is on a vengeful attack because he hates black people. And we need someone, Cleopatra, in that fifth floor who will stand up for us against the attack from the federal government and sometimes the state. So please speak to that, Mayor Johnson.
1: Thank you, Pam.
3: And then also the children. Why is it that you're trying to protect the children, but also you can be pro-public safety and pro-police?
1: Thank you.
3: I understand where you come from on this, and I thank you, and you have my full support of Whatever you need us to do, please let us know.
0: Thank you. Thank you, Pam. It looks, I'll say for our children, that one's easy, right? That's, you know, the continent, that's how the elders would greet one another. Mm-hmm. They would start off by saying, how are the children? And if the children were well, that speaks to a thriving society. And if the children were not well, it was more an indictment on the elders, right? And so that's why youth employment, we started this brand new program with Streets and Sanitation, where we hire high school seniors to work for us in the summer. If they stay, you know, we hold on to them. If they decide they want to do something else, you know, no love loss. That first cohort, by the end of next year, they'll be 22 years old, earning $90,000 a year. 22 years old with a paid, you know, city job, union job. These are our people that we're focused on. Shout out to Maya Foundation, who helped us get free memberships at our YMCAs across the city. Over 2,000 young people took advantage of it.
1: I want to applaud you for that because, you know, we go back to what it used to be. And you are making a new inroad to what it is going to be. Again, you know, I went back in my mind today why Brandon was better. And then why Brandon is demanding better. And why Brandon is doing better. Since folks want to borrow that word, better.
0: Yeah.
1: You know, you've been on that, right? Mm. And you have continued. On top of the children, you have a fully elected school board race that is coming. So while Pam is talking about municipal activity,
0: we got to vote.
1: You just laid that out. You just made your last maneuver to even appoint somebody for you. You have no input in that whatsoever. Talk about that.
0: But the voters have to come out and vote, y'all. Yeah. Listen, and I love the legacy of Mayor Harold Washington. But, you know, I remember some of the OGs would say how Mayor Harold Washington supported an elected school board until he became mayor. Which, listen, I totally understand, right? And I thought it was important that we hold to that promise and push for a fully elected representative school board. And so Pam is right. We have to get out and vote. The last thing that she brought up was the federal tax and the state not doing its part. The state has to fully fund our schools. Mm-hmm. Right now, our schools are only funded at 25%. New York funds their school. The state funds their schools at a tune of 40%. Pennsylvania, 45%. California, Los Angeles, and San Francisco, 70, 75%. We're not fully funding our schools. Here's what's interesting, Pam, about the first part of your question about federal attacks in particular. If you go back and look at a speech that Mayor Harold Washington delivered in his second inaugural address, he talks about cities being attacked by the federal government. At that time, it was Ronald Reagan. Listen, y'all, this playbook.
1: And then Trump takes his cues from Reagan.
0: That's all I'm saying. Reaganomics. Right? They're not using any new tools, right? No. There's just different players, and there is a far greater degree of fascism in this country, right? Where you have absolute dominance and control by individuals or one single individual to dictate to the rest of us what we should possess. We did not succeed in the 80s, quite frankly. And that's what has garnered what we are experiencing now. I believe it's incumbent upon us as black voters in particular to take heed to what Mayor Harold Washington warned us of in the 80s, that these attacks against American cities is an affront and an attack against our democracy, because it's where cities where the rubber meets the road. But I will say it like this. I know our work is not finished. There's much more work to do.
1: Yeah, that's what I'm trying to get out of you so we can get this assignment. Now, Ms. Eunice is our beloved elder who is going to take precedence over everybody. I got to take Ms. Eunice's call. Ms. Eunice, talk to us. Welcome to WVON.
4: Good morning, Cleopatra, and to my dearly beloved mayor. I used to talk to him on the radio. I love you very much. And if Trump can be president, you can certainly be the mayor. And we always end up giving up power. Look at the power that Trump has, and he's abusing it in every way he can. And thank you, Mr. Mayor. Even at my age, I'll be willing to do what I can. And God bless you.
0: Thank you. God bless you, too. Love you, too, Ms.
1: Look at that. Let's talk to Randy. Randy, talk to us. Welcome to WVON.
5: Well, good morning, Auntie Roker. Good morning, Mayor Brandon Johnson. I just wanted to say I'm one of your top supporters. I have much respect for you. I appreciate Cleopatra. They're such a tremendous asset to our community. I appreciate you because you exemplify and you're the epitome of what a mayor should be. You and Mayor Harold Washington and others have done so much to try to advance the interests of our community. I have much respect for you. We're going to be canvassing the community. As a matter of fact, I'm working with groups right now at the Alliance and Frank Chapp and others. And Joe Osberg and others. We're going to be canvassing the community to make sure that you're reelected mayor of the city of Chicago because you've done an outstanding job. And I want you to address this. The misinformation, disinformation campaign that they have carefully orchestrated, right, with the help of these something place blacks, right? The people called the 50, Chicago Flips Red, right? Those various individuals and groups that are down there trying to destabilize your government, right? Come down to city council disrespecting you. We need to shine a lay out your legislative victories. Please lay out your legislative victories, your successes. We're going to have to put out literature and other things
1: well,
5: to
1: thank
5: try to inform
1: Randy,
5: me.
1: Randy. He hadn't even announced if he's going to run, so you're talking about this whole political strategy right now.
5: Look, you know what I'm going to do? I'm training.
1: Unless he's going to change his mind.
5: I'm training Brazilian Jiu-Jitsu. I'm going to grab you and put the Jiu-Jitsu lock on you to make you say, Uncle, that you're going to run for mayor.
1: There it is. Good call, Randy. Good call.
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7: 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I am your host, Lynn Richardson. It's WVON 1690 AM, the talk of Chicago, the voice of the nation, our favorite radio station. And we are creating millionaires one family at a time, one day at a time, $1 at a time, and one dime at a time. And that means you. The harvest is here and the time is now. And let me tell you something. It is time to oil your business engine. Let me repeat. It is time, past time, but now is the time for you to oil your business engine. Now, what do I mean by that? Well, let me explain this to you. A car without an engine cannot drive. And an economy without businesses cannot thrive. There would be no thriving economy if businesses did not exist. If businesses did not exist and provide innovation, products, services, resources to the broader based community, then basically we'd all be sitting somewhere. I don't know what we'd do. Maybe we'd look at the sky. We'd, pray, lay down. I don't know what we'd do. But there would be nothing to fuel any activity at all. There would be no institutions of higher learning. There would be no grocery store. There would be no place to go and get a pain reliever. There would be no hospital to go to. There would be essentially no way for anyone to get anything. So since the beginning of time, trade has been an integral part of human existence. Let me repeat, trade has been an integral part of human existence. Before businesses were formally set up the way they are today, the format of an LLC, a sole proprietorship, a corporation, or a partnership, people got together and traded services and traded resources in order to survive. So if one person knew how to chop down the wood, then another person may have known how to light it up so that a fire could cook the food. And if one person knew how to knit together a cloth in order to make clothing, perhaps someone else knew how to put together leather and other material to make the shoes. And so since the beginning of time, we have had a need to trade in order for a civilization to exist. So today, what that means is in order for us to exist, in order for us to thrive, in order for us to get where we're trying to go, then we need to understand that each and every one of us has the ability to not only be in business, but to make that business thrive. And in order for that business to thrive, every now and then you've got to do a checkup. Every now and then you've got to do a tune-up. And every now and then you've got to oil that business engine. The first thing I'm going to say to you about oiling your business engine is understanding that you are your very first business. In my book, Living Check to Monday, I talk about the similarities between Me Inc. and Business Inc. Any business that you want to say is out there. It could be Department Store Inc. It could be Grocery Store Inc. It could be Babysitter Inc. It could be DJ Inc. It could be Hair Beautician or Hair Technician Inc. All businesses operate in such a way that their sole purpose or one of their main purposes is to bring in revenue in order to provide the service and or product that they need. And after they finish expensing items to do their product or service, then they want to have some profit left over. Well, Me Inc. should operate the same way. Me Inc., however, instead of creating products and services, Me Inc., that's you and I, we go out and work for other businesses, which is great. Me Inc. goes out and works for a business, earns a paycheck, and hopefully Me Inc. can then pay its bills and then have some additional residual income or disposable income left over after it's all said and done. Well, what I'm going to say to everybody out there, what I'm going to say to all the Me Inks in the world, to all the You Inks of the world, is that in addition to you seeing yourself as an individual who can operate like a business, I'm going to tell you to get in business. Guess what? Because in my class, How to Start a Home-Based Business, I talk to you about the basic things that you need to do to just get up and running today. Perhaps you have a gift that can be monetized. Perhaps you have a talent that can be monetized. Perhaps you have a passion that can be monetized. Perhaps you have something that you do that the world needs that you can give to them, and in exchange, you will earn an income. I'm all for it. I'm all for you keeping your corporate job. I'm all for you working for other businesses. Guess what? I've got people who work for my businesses. But I am also interested in you becoming the business that you're supposed to be. And guess what? You're going to have to oil that engine. You're going to have to give yourself a checkup. You're going to have to make sure that you go in regularly for your tune-ups. And guess what? This is your season. The time is now. Now, the second thing that I want you to know, and I'm not going to go into great detail about how to start a business. That's another topic for another day. There's a class about it. I've written a book about it, The Symphony, A Guide to Creating and Balancing Multiple Streams of Income. I've done all that. But the second thing I want you to know about oiling this business engine is this. Not only do you have the ability to be the business that you see out there and work for and the businesses that you see thriving. But what I'm going to say to you is this. There is support for you. So an engine cannot oil itself. Someone has to check it. Someone has to take it in. Someone has to go and find the right oil for that particular engine. And what I'm telling you today, what I'm telling you right now is that we are here ready to help you oil that engine. We've got the resources. We've got the passion. We've got the desire. We've got the expertise. And we are also bringing the most formidable businesses to help you get your business engine oiled. There are too many businesses that are out there that are struggling, and it doesn't have to be. There are too many businesses that are out there that have not been formed yet. There's something in your mind. There's something in your spirit. There's something in your energy. And the harvest is here, and the time is now. It is your season to win. And what I want you to do is get ready to oil your business engine.
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7: 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So what's the word of the hour? The word of the hour is this. I've said it many times, and you'll find with me that sometimes I'm going to repeat a message because it applies. I don't have to go find something new. I don't have to go and reinvent the wheel. As a matter of fact, that's one of the best things about being in business is that you can take something that's already been done and enhance it and or apply it as you oil your business engine. So the word of the day is this. Plans fail for lack of counsel, but with many

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1: 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We have to take a break. We'll be right back. 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
12: Welcome back. You're listening to the Millionaires Roundtable. I'm your host, Lynn Richardson, and we are creating millionaires one family at a time, one day at a time, $1 at a time, and one dime at a time, and that means you.
13: The harvest is here and the time is now. It is time to oil your business engine. You must know that you as an individual, me Inc., you Inc., us Inc., we Inc., we each have the ability to be the business that we see. The one that we admire and the one that we think is out of reach. It is within your reach. You've also got to understand that help is here. Resources are available. So let me tell you a few of the folks you're going to need in order to have a successful business. Now, what business am I talking about? What kind of business? I'm telling you every business that is possible, that is legal, that is ethical, and that is moral. So whether you are a baker, whether you are a caterer, whether you are a tutor, a consultant, you teach swim lessons, you mow the lawn, you have a landscaping business, you've got a storefront, you've got whatever it is, a technology business, whatever business it is that you have, I want you to see yourself in the same space as any Fortune 100, Fortune 500 company, or any company that's out there on the New York Stock Exchange. One of the first things I want you to consider in your business is having an advisory board and or a board of directors. Okay, so an advisory board. Your advisory board is going to consist of people who, one, you trust, two, you respect, and three, who you believe will help you get where you're trying to go. So if you've got a business that requires technology, it requires the use of programs and apps, and it's especially if it's an online business, then someone who is sophisticated, savvy, and knowledgeable in the area of technology should be on your advisory board. Okay? All too often, our businesses do not thrive because we don't know how to do that part, right? I know how to preach the lesson or teach the lesson or put together the trinket or provide the service, but I don't know how to market it. I don't know how to put the technology in place. And so many times we find ourselves operating beneath our privilege and certainly beneath the level that we actually have the ability to operate at. So an advisory board is going to help you with that. Now, if you have a formal corporation, an LLC, a partnership, then you should have a board of directors, particularly if you've got a corporation, a C corp or an S corp. One of the things that should be in your bylaws is that you have a board of directors. Now, some of us who are flying solo, we've only listed one person on the board of directors, and it's me, myself, and I. Right, all three positions. I'm the president, I'm the secretary, I'm the treasurer, and all those things. But no matter what the paperwork says, I still want you to put people in place who can advise you in those areas, right? So this advisory board, if you are sole proprietor, and or this board of directors, if you've got a formal entity that has an EIN and that has been established in your state, I want you to start to look at that advisory board, look at that board of directors, look at those people, pray about it, choose the folks who are going to help you get where you're trying to go. And let me tell you something, don't be afraid to ask for help. Don't be afraid to call on them. Don't be afraid to say, hey, I'm in need. Don't be afraid to say, you know what? I don't know. Don't be afraid. I think many times we take our gift and we take our talent and we try to apply that gift and that talent to every single part of our lives or every single part of our business. So just because you know how to bake the pie doesn't mean you know how to market it. Just because you know how to say the speech doesn't mean you know how to write it. You may be a speaker, you may be a trainer, and you may know how to communicate it, but you don't know how to put it together. So it's time for us to utilize and really exercise our power in the other people that we have in our lives. Okay, so you're gonna probably need somebody in the area of technology. You're probably gonna need someone in the area of marketing. If your business has a specific, if you're in the business of creating apps, then you should have someone who does software development or is somewhere in that area, somewhere on your advisory board and or on your board of directors. Let me tell you why. Because now, if you take a look at, if you go read the Financial Times or you go research on the internet, you go look up some of the biggest companies and you go and research and Google and find out who's on their board of directors, in some cases, those people are getting paid. They're getting paid a salary, okay, in order to provide that advice. But in your business, you may not be able to provide them with a salary. You may be able to provide them with a service. So many people that I do business with, other businesses, they need a financial expert to help them make decisions. So if you serve on my board and you provide me with some legal services or you provide me with technology services, then I may provide you with the financial advice that you need to help your business grow and expand. Remember, nobody has everything, but everybody has something. And as you get in the process of oiling your business engine, I want you to raise your hand and ask for help. Raise your hand. So Plans fail for lack of counsel, but with many advisors, they succeed. And your advisors, your advisory board, your board of directors, let me tell you, they're here for you and they're ready for you, but you've got to work that power. Remember, Ephesians 3:20 says, God will bless you exceedingly and abundantly, more than you can ever ask or imagine, according to his power at work in you. It's the according to part. So the according to means you have to make a decision and let the power work for you. Let me tell you something else, or someone else, that you may need on your advisory board and or your board of directors. You're definitely going to need a CPA, a certified public accountant, or someone who is skillful in the area of financial management. Looking at your books. I don't care if all you do is go from one house to the next and babysit and collect cash. And of course, if you are running your business like a business with the intent to make a profit, then you are recording every single penny that you make. You are documenting every single thing. Let me tell you something. Don't try to hide the money that you make in your business, because I'm telling you, when the pandemic hit, everybody who was making cash and not reporting it did not have the ability to take advantage of the funding that became available to businesses. So I'm going to tell you to do everything upright with integrity, tell the truth, and allow the blessing of the universe, the blessing of God, to come down upon what you have. But don't try to hide it. I'm a firm believer in simply telling the truth and going out there and doing it. But you want to know those books. You want to know if you're profitable. There are lots of people who are making money, but they are spending more than they make. So they don't have a profitable business, all right? So you want someone who can help you with those finances. You want a tax professional. If your CPA also provides you with tax services, then that's absolutely great. Some CPAs only deal with bookkeeping and financial reports. Others provide tax services. And the other person you want on your team, someone to provide you with legal, trademarking, and other kinds of advice. It is time for you to oil your business engine, because the harvest is here and the time is now, and it is your season to win. Don't turn that dial. We have to take a break. We'll be right back. WVON.
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12: Welcome back. You're listening to the Millionaires Roundtable. I'm your host, Lynn Richardson, and we are creating millionaires one family at a time, one day at a time, $1 at a time, and one dime at a time. And that means you.
13: The harvest is here and the time is now. You know what? I'm talking to my small business owners right now, my Latino and Black business owners who have a dream, who have a vision, who have a goal. I want you to know something. You are not out here alone. You are not on an island. Help is here, and it is right here, right now. I have Pamela Randall, Vice President and Senior Business Consultant with J.P. Morgan Chase, here to talk to us about the firm's $30 billion racial equity commitment. Pamela, why don't you tell us what your role is with this new initiative and the number of years you've been in it and the importance of your role?
2: Absolutely. So again, Lynn, very excited to be a part of our discussion today. I have actually been in this role since inception of 2020. I had the honor of being first in seat to help pioneer and execute this initiative. My role is really part of the firm's $30 billion racial equity commitment that is specifically created to deepen the work that we're doing in the community with Black and Latinx business owners.
13: Oh, wow. I am so excited. This, you know, this is really game changing. Can you describe the community initiative that you're a part of?
2: Yes, absolutely. So, you know, first, Lynn, what we know is that Black and Latinx business owners were disproportionately affected by the pandemic. And we want to solve for this by doing more to help local entrepreneurs recover and grow their businesses. As part of the firm's $30 billion commitment, what we've done is to launch this new initiative, which is specifically designed to help entrepreneurs in Black and the Latinx communities in the areas of one-on-one coaching, mentoring, technical assistance, and capital. The exciting thing is that currently our program is in 13 cities across the footprint, including here in Chicago, in Atlanta, Detroit, Houston, Miami, New York, and LA. And we are expanding into 7 new cities. We've hired 26 Chase Senior Business Consultant and have mentored more than 1,000 minority entrepreneurs and reached close to 30,000 diverse small businesses owners really through networking and we've conducted over 300 events.
13: Oh my goodness. No, I'm excited about attending some of these events, and I'm just really honored and really, really blessed to be able to share this information, which is so important for our communities, because yes, the pandemic did a job, but I'm so happy that you are undoing what was done. I'm just very, very excited about that. Tell me, why was the initiative created? What disparity does it address? And what outcomes are you hoping for, Pamela?
2: Great question. So, you know, the goal of our program is to provide these small business owners with access to information, to resources, opportunity, and potentially capital to help them grow to size and scope so they get to hire more folks in the community and create this sustainable system. What we're hoping for from an outcome perspective is that ideally we love to see things like small business growth through contract opportunities, new business development strategies, the ability to increase the number of employees that they have, and also expand to new locations. The great thing is that this program is free and available to all business owners, Chase customers and non-Chase customers.
13: You know, what I love most about this, you and I have a little something in common. Why don't you tell us your personal connection and commitment to your organization's community initiatives?
2: Yes. So I am a Chicago native.
13: Hey!
2: On the south side of
13: Chicago. Woo! Yes, yes, yes.
2: Absolutely. So, you know, I've had 20 years in working with the communities and small business owners in different capacities. I've actively just been involved in coaching and mentorship and volunteering on different advisory boards. You know, I had the honor of being recognized by Cranes as a diversity, equity, and inclusion executive in 2021. Ultimately, when I am committed to using my voice to affect change.
13: You know what? That's the Chi-Town way. That's the Chi-Town way.
2: Yes.
13: We start here and then we go all the way out into the world across the globe. I love this. I love this. Tell me the key factors or pillars of the initiative.
2: Yes. So I would kind of summarize those in four key areas. One is that mentorship with these small business owners. You know, from a profile perspective, we tend to work with businesses that have 100,000 or greater in revenue and have been in business for at least 2 years. The second is around resources, the resources that are necessary for MBE certification, for supplier diversity opportunities is extremely important to us. The third is around opportunities for capital with Chase, or CDFIs, which are community development financial institutions. And last but not least, our connection and partnership with nonprofit and government entities that are aligned with our work to really demonstrate a broader impact from a community perspective.
12: Oh, this is good. That's a really, really good base. I love it. What resources do you want our audience to know about or take advantage of?
2: Yes. So first, I would encourage everyone to leverage our Chase for Business Resource Center. There's a lot of valuable information on the center that really addresses the level of businesses that are across the spectrum. So whether you're a startup, whether you're managing the business, you're in a growth strategy mode, or you're developing, go to the Resource Center and take advantage of what's available. Ultimately, I would love to just have a conversation. We can help guide business owners and provide these entrepreneurs with just additional resources that they may not have known were available to them.
12: You know, this is so important. Let's have a conversation. I want everybody to really listen to what Pamela is saying. I think all too often we get into trouble, or we get into a predicament, we get into a business pickle, you know, a personal pickle, financial pickle, and we kind of go into our own cocoon. But this really is about reaching out, getting the information. So please, everyone, please go to that resource center and start to investigate. And as you get more information, make sure you reach out to have those conversations. This is so important. Pamela, what are the program's priorities for this month, for this quarter, and this year?
2: Yes, another great question, Lynn. So our program priorities are consistent. And there are three things. First, we want to ensure that we're providing mentorship and coaching to these businesses. The second priority is education. Educating folks with relevant programming and seminar information, participating in panel discussions, leveraging content, and giving them access to different seminars and presentations around access to capital, cash flow management, like leveling up their businesses. And the third thing is truly critical, being a connector of resources and information. For example, for 2021 in Chicago alone, we have mentored over 200 businesses and have touched over 1,000 businesses in 2021.
12: You know, this is so important because your network determines your net worth. And it's so important for business owners to understand that, you know, on one level, yes, there's competition, but really on a bigger, broader level, there is collaboration. And so collaboration, integration, connecting to resources is all a part of that elevation. So this is so, so good. Where should someone go to learn more about or to apply for the aforementioned resources and programs?
2: Yes. So first of all, you can feel free to send me an email at pamela.randall@chase.com. That's Pamela, P-A-M-E-L-A dot Randall, R-A-N-D-L-E at chase.com. 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
12: I love that. Okay, everybody. Pamela.Randall@Chase.com. Also, please connect on LinkedIn. When you connect on LinkedIn, please get your profile updated as well. So make sure your individual profile is updated on LinkedIn. Make sure a business profile is updated on LinkedIn. You never know who's going to see you. And I say always stay ready so you don't have to get ready. And then also, everyone, chase.com/businessconsultant. So important to have these resources available. Okay, Pamela, you know, this is, I'm overwhelmed and overjoyed, overwhelmed in a good way because really we've not had this available for our businesses. And so for JP Morgan Chase to be committed to this at this level for this community, it's really game changing. Would you please share with us any other points you'd like to highlight?
2: Yes. So first of all, entrepreneurs, I want you to know that you are not alone. Please take advantage of all of the resources that are available for your small business. That way you can take advantage of networking opportunities and resources that you may not have known were available to you. The second is we'd love to welcome you to our newly redesigned community branch in South Shore. It's the Stony Island branch at 6650 South Stony Island. It's a new community-inspired model that really offers free financial health resources like skills training, small business pop-ups, and fintech innovation to the local residents. And then the third thing, as far as highlights that comes to mind, really I'd like for you to understand that our team works with local organizations. We work with SCORE, with Chicago Community Trust, with the YMCA, with the Illinois Hispanic Chamber of Commerce, and other trusted partners to deliver financial literacy to our small business owners. And lastly, I would say in 2022, great news, we are expanding our team in Chicago and we'll be hiring additional consultants to broaden our reach. Ultimately, I'll say business owners, I would love to have a conversation with you.
12: Oh my goodness, this is exciting. So this is great for small business owners. This is great for folks who are looking for opportunities. Did you all hear that? They're hiring, okay? They are hiring. So get those profiles updated. Pamela, this has just been amazing. I am so grateful. I'm so thankful that JP Morgan Chase has leveraged, you know, your personal connection, but also your just very, very apparent love for this community and what we're doing. I'm so thankful. I'm so honored. And thank you so much for being with us. Thank you so much, Pamela.
2: Yes, I am so excited to have been a part of the discussion, and I look forward to working with you guys more.
12: I love it. I love it. This is awesome. Don't turn that dial. We have to take a break. We'll be right back. WVON.
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15: Dad! 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
12: Welcome back. You're listening to the Millionaires Roundtable. I'm your host, Lynn Richardson, and we are creating millionaires one family at a time, one day at a time, $1 at a time, and one dime at a time, and that means you.
13: The harvest is here and the time is now. I am so excited to be here with my sister, your sister, Pamela Randall. I have to say a Chi-Town sister. I love it. Pamela Randall is the vice president and senior business consultant for JP Morgan Chase. And we are just excited about this initiative that at the end of the day is going to help more Latino and Black small business owners achieve the goals that they have aspired to achieve, the goals that their communities need them to achieve, and the goals That their families are relying upon them to achieve. You know, one of the things that is crystal clear, particularly in this country, businesses are the engine of the economy. A car without a business cannot drive, and an economy without a business cannot thrive. So I'm just so excited to be able to share what I feel is a transformative time and what I feel is an unprecedented time where JP Morgan Chase has made a commitment to help our small businesses thrive. Pamela, oh my goodness, I'm bubbling over with excitement. And I have a question for you, because I think that we are all, you know, you're looking at the businesses at the end of your block. We're looking at the businesses that we pass while we are driving on the expressway, on our way to work or to church or to school. And JP Morgan Chase is such has a physical presence in the community. What kinds of businesses? Can you just give me maybe a few examples? Because I think when we say small business, I don't think people realize, for example, at one point in time, Facebook was a small business. At one point in time, Microsoft was a small business. At one point in time, Amazon was a small business. What kinds of businesses do you see being able to thrive under this great new initiative, Pamela?
2: Yes. Well, first of all, Lynn, you took the words right out of my mouth. I am super excited about, you know, the opportunity that lies ahead for small businesses. As you mentioned, really being focused on ensuring that we provide businesses with really the information that they need in order to get to the next level. As we look at the types of businesses that can thrive, you know, I don't like to categorize it in one particular area, because we work with all businesses. We work with retail. We work with manufacturing companies. We work with professional service organizations. So it is really all across the board in terms of the resources that are available throughout all industries. The most important thing that I like to share with small business owners is recognizing that you are not alone, and really take the time to invest your intellectual capital for your business. And what I mean by that is take advantage of the resources that are community development financial institutions have, that many of our nonprofit organizations like the YWCA have, in order to get and work with you at the level that you're at. We're committed to working with businesses where they are and then help them kind of continue navigating and fill in infrastructure gaps so that they can grow to size and scope.
13: You know, I love this. And although I gave you a whole lot of Chi-Town love, I want to be clear that this is not just Chi-Town. We're talking about at least 13 cities, Chicago, Atlanta, Detroit, Houston, Miami, New York, Los Angeles, all places that I love to frequent on a regular basis. And I'm so happy, Pamela, that you said it's not just categorized in one area, because quite frankly, one of the things that I think hurts us and hurts our Latino and African-American business owners is thinking that we don't measure up, thinking that our business is not the kind of business that JP Morgan Chase, a big conglomerate like JP Morgan Chase would help. And the truth is, you have, basically opened this up so that any business out there, if you're willing to do the work, if you're willing to commit, if you're willing to reach out and ask for the help, and then, yes, make sure that you are filling yourself up with the intellectual resources and the other services that can help. This just for me, it makes it possible. You know, everything is possible for those who believe. And I think right now, if we all just believe that, hey, I've got something here. My business may have suffered. I may have struggled. Maybe I didn't get off on the right foot. But JP Morgan Chase is here to try to help turn that around. So thank you so much for clarifying that, Pamela. Here's another thing that I want to know. And I know that the listeners have asked, and, you know, it's an area where, again, we can be intimidated. One of the resources that is one of the pillars of the initiative, I should say, is MBE certification and supplier diversity. Once again, I don't know necessarily that our businesses and our communities believe that A, we can get the certification, and or B, that when we do, that we can actually take advantage of the opportunities. Can you just talk about that piece of it, Pamela, as it relates to this great new initiative with JP Morgan Chase, and give our business owners something they can hold on to?
2: Absolutely, absolutely. So, you know, one of the things that we recognize as that can be considered like some core challenges for businesses may be around their infrastructure, right? So while they're able to grow to size and to a certain size and scope, because of, for example, lack of revenue diversification or challenges really getting into the business to business space, it may not allow them to reach their full potential. And so as we look at certifications like minority business certification, the purpose of that is really to help the business owner kind of check the box and dig deep enough to say, hey, my infrastructure is in place. It's solid. I can then take this certification, which there is a separate certifying body, but we work with businesses to kind of ensure that they are leveraging the appropriate organization for MBE certification. And then once they, in essence, complete that process, one of the things that it allows them to do is to be registered in a portal for supplier diversity for organizations. And so what an MBE certification can do is to allow the business to really diversify, focus more on business to business or corporate to business opportunities that will allow them then to land contract opportunities, which will afford them the ability to kind of grow to size and scope. So, you know, if I think about practically, businesses from different industries that I've been able to work with have gone through that certification process. And an example of that is, you know, after they finish, based upon connections and resources that they leverage from a corporate institution standpoint, they landed a corporate contract. In this case, this was a vendor or business that was in the food service space, but they actually managed to land a $10 million contract that allowed them to then hire more folks in the community. They were able to be a single service provider for the entity that they're working with. They actively hired second chance citizens, and they are truly making a difference in the community. And it was because of their certification that allowed them the ability to compete at a higher level.
13: Oh my goodness. Oh my goodness. There you have it. You got it. Let me tell you, that means that you, the business, if you have $100,000 in revenue, you've been in business for 2 years, that's the minimum criteria, you have the opportunity to flow. I just heard $10 million. Now, we know that's not going to happen for everyone, but what it says is that it's possible. I want you to go right now to www.chase.com/business consultant. Again, chase.com/business consultant, or reach out to Pamela, Pamela.Randall, R-A-N-D-L-E at chase.com, Pamela.Randall at chase.com, or connect with Pamela on LinkedIn. Pamela, oh my God, thank you so much, my sister. Thank you for this opportunity. Thank you for what you're doing to serve our people. Thank you and JP Morgan Chase for your commitment to us. And I cannot wait to have you back. Thanks so much, Pamela.
2: Thank you, Lynn. It was an amazing discussion.
13: Amen. Thank you so much. Come on, y'all. The harvest is here and the time is now. You have been listening to the Millionaires Roundtable. I am your host, Lynn Richardson. It's WVON, 1690 AM, the talk of Chicago, the voice of the nation, our favorite radio station. I want you to follow me on social media at Lynn Richardson. 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Guess what? I'll talk to you next time. Bye-bye.

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0: we still have several things that are in the news. The Nolan Wells situation has not been rectified. The autopsy has been done for weeks now, right?
1: Yep, for weeks.
2: Yep.
1: And still nothing.
0: And still nothing. Previous to that, there was a little one-year-old boy that was shot at a Walmart. Still no resolution on that or update on that at all. And then, of course, we have the disturbing case of all of these missing black men and women and young men and young women that are coming out hung all over the country. It's hard for me. This is not happenstance. These things are not happening accidentally. And I think this is on purpose. I think that they deliberately try to wait us out. I think they will hope that most of society, we will go on to the next thing. And unfortunately, because this is our children and we are the only ones who will care, I don't think this is a situation we can afford to tire in.
2: Right.
1: Yeah, I totally agree. And I think it's so unacceptable when you look at what's happening in that Nolan Wells' case, the fact that, you know, they have charged two people with making threats to, you know, potential witnesses. So you're investigating that, but you're not investigating the actual death of Nolan Wells. It's problematic to me.
0: And it is a white supremacist administration, so otherwise the FBI would be in it.
1: Mm-hmm.
0: Or our federal law enforcement agency would be in it. But for the foreseeable future, if you're black or brown, or if you live in a red, blue state or a blue city, you literally have no representation at the federal level. Hmm. We are literally on
1: your own. Yep.
0: And I think that it is a bracing thing. I don't think that black people have literally been under this kind of legislative assault since the Woodrow Wilson administration. I was reading an article and it was very interesting. It was, and I put it on my threads. There was an article about the Jewish people that voted for Hitler. Mm. And you read that article and you'll see the Tatums and the Owens. You'll see that ilk of people, you know, and that same cadre, that same mindset is prevalent through that phenomenon too. So. Happy birthday to the one and only Cat Williams. Happy birthday to Casey from Jodeci. Happy birthday to Selma Hayek. Now, she is Lebanese. She was raised in Mexico, right?
3: Oh, I didn't know. I didn't,
1: yeah, didn't know that
3: either. I know she is. I think she has Mexican citizenship. I don't know.
0: She has Mexican citizenship, but she, Hayek ain't Gutierrez. It ain't that, right?
4: She's fine, wherever.
0: Yeah. Yeah, she is. But I think that's it. Keanu Reeves, happy birthday to him. Happy birthday to Mark Harmon. Happy birthday to Selena Johnson. Happy birthday to Brandon Ingram. Happy birthday to Terry Bradshaw. Happy birthday to Harvey Levin. Happy birthday to Nate Tiny Archibald. Happy birthday to Damson Idris from Snowfall. I think they're doing a spinoff of Snowfall.
3: Yeah, they are.
0: Mm-hmm. Happy birthday to Nicholas Pinnock. Happy birthday to Marcus and Markeith Morris. Happy birthday to Sam Mitchell. Happy birthday to one and only Eric Dickerson. Happy birthday to Brian Westbrook. Happy birthday to the queen, Tiffany Cheetah.
3: Happy birthday, Tiffany.
0: Happy birthday, of course, to Billy Preston. He was the fifth
4: Beatle. Yes, yep. He was.
0: Happy birthday to Tony Thompson, the lead singer of High Five. Happy birthday to Adolph Rupp, the Kentucky coach for the Rupp Arena. Happy birthday to John Thompson, of course, Georgetown's legendary coach. We got a great show lined up for you. Of course, Jasmine will tell us what's trending, and I'll have a little note from the GED section. It's the DL Hugo Show. 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Jazz man.
1: What, man? Wow.
4: Slow down, Jasmine. Come on. Hey,
1: I got what's trending. Are you kidding? I got to get it in here hot and heavy.
0: Jasmine.
1: What, man?
0: Tell these good people what's trending.
1: Oh, my goodness. This fake 49er player. Have you guys?

0: wearing his helmet with him at all times.
1: Yeah.
0: He
1: yeah.
0: ain't in the league.
1: Well, first of all, your eyes are just flattering.
2: Or he riding that little bus.
1: I don't even believe that. He looks like that. I'm just saying, trying to be disrespectful. But, you know, I had to question my girl, like, are you kidding me? Like, how did you get.
2: Now, how old is she? How old is she?
1: I think she's like 36, something like that. 37.
2: Trying to get a little young NFL player trying to get something going.
1: Something like
3: that. Yeah, she got gas.
2: I gladly pay. Now, I have a cousin. And this dude, you know, got one of them big ass, you have just won $10 million from Publishers Clearing House.
3: Yep.
2: And he was trying to borrow money against it.
1: Wait a second.
2: Hey, man, let me do it. I got $10 million. Let me.
1: Are you serious?
4: I'll be getting this pretty soon. Any day now.
2: I just need for you to hold. Let me hold $500. I got $10
1: million. Gosh.
2: Hilarious.
1: Anyway. Also trending, there's a video being shared that's kind of hard to watch. It's this trooper in Arkansas who pulls over this guy and starts, I don't know, pulling him by his dreadlocks and then starts, locks and punching him. Like, it's very sad to watch. And, you know, obviously there was a high speed chase initially and I don't know what led to it, but I can tell you this, he didn't deserve all of that. I doubt very seriously that the Arkansas State Police Department is going to do anything about it because they typically don't. But, you know, I don't know, try to break his arm. It's just, it's hard to watch, but just another example of what they
2: did. Dead Eye Jane is the.
1: Yes, she is.
2: Right.
3: Yeah.
1: So we'll see what happens. But that's
3: she'll look right past it.
2: Yeah, she can't see. Her and Cash Patel go to the same optometrist. All right. We got a little note from the GED section. That's up in 15 minutes. It's the D.L. Hughley Show.
5: It's hump day, y'all, and DL's getting you over it.
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1: And we're back.
2: There is an old expression that you do not miss your water until your well runs dry. And I think the literary version of that is what is happening with the disappearance of black people in major media, in mainstream media. Their presence is being felt not just from their perspectives about any number of things, but particularly when it comes to shedding light on things that are affecting our communities. Case in point, a young boy, 1-year-old was shot in Mississippi at a Walmart by a police officer. We still have no clothes on that. We still don't know what has happened. We don't know what the current status of that case is. We know a little boy is dead, and we know that nothing has been done about it. I know the public hasn't been updated, and we still to date don't know what happened. We have a dearth of young black men and women who are found hungry in trees, sometimes trees high up, sometimes with organs missing. And there has been almost 24 of them all over the country, not just in the South. It's been in New York, it's been in Illinois, all over the country. And still no no resolution or people talking about it. We have, of course, Nolan Wells, where the autopsy has been the report has been in for weeks, and we still have no resolution. I think that is the play. I think what they are trying to do is to hope that we move on, is to hope that we find something else, because we are inundated with all these things, and we have to be diligent. We have to let them know that we're not going to forget about these people or these causes. And I understand there's a lot of things going on. I understand that you can feel overwhelmed, but all we have is our diligence. All we have is the pressure that we bring to bear so that we get answers and justice and safety for these people, because this is going to keep happening. Black people do not hang themselves. 1-year-old boys do not shoplift and deserve to be shot by cops. And a young boy should not have gone on the trip at the beginning of his life and started and lost it. We need answers. And it used to be a time when front and center was the mainstream media. There were members of the black media who kept us informed and kept their feet to the fire. And now that falls to us. So I understand that it is daunting. I understand there's a lot going on personally, like everybody else. I think we all have things in our lives. But it is up to us to decide what will be the future outcomes of these things. And if they think we're tired and they think we're not looking, they will keep doing the things they've always done. All we have is our unity and our voice and our concerted consciousness to make sure that people know that we are definitely watching out for one another. There's a little note from the GED section. It's the D.L. Hughley Show.
0: She's jazz. She's smart. It's the Jazzy Report on the D.L. Hughley Show.
3: California lawmakers have passed legislation that would require certain large companies doing business in the state to disclose whether they or their predecessors profited from slave-era transactions. If the measure becomes law, California would be the first state to impose such a requirement on major corporations.
4: And didn't what?
5: Look at Cali.
3: Cali, you know, shoot. Always at the front.
5: Always looking at Cali.
3: Well, according to dietitians, there are 5 vegetables that you should be eating to reduce visceral fat. Spinach, cauliflower, red cabbage, Brussels sprouts, my favorite, and artichokes. Visceral fat is the type of fat that's found.
5: Ain't no pizza in
3: there. Visceral fat is a type of fat that's found deep within your abdomen. You know, that big belly right there. And it's the one that also surrounds your organs, like the liver and your intestines. So,
4: okay.
3: Eat more cabbage.
5: Yeah. I like cabbage, actually. I like it. Wonderful.
3: I do, too, but not the way my mama used to make it. You know what I mean?
5: We don't like anything the way our mamas used to make it. You know? First of all, they started with that can. So that immediately was, you know. Okay.
4: Is it natural cabbage or is it?
3: It's just red cabbage. Well, you know what, though, June? Now, right now, all I can tell you is you'll be lucky if you're getting cabbage, period. You're probably getting some GMO.
4: Yeah, you got a point.
5: I think, okay.
2: This is a very interesting question. So a Louisiana ruled that a judge can order surgical castration for a child sex offender, or they could be on the Epstein files and nobody will know who they are. You know what I mean?
3: Nice.
2: Is that a good or a bad law? So it seems to be you know, people euphemistically say, you know, well, they should all be killed, but then they don't want to see who actually was participating in child sex abuse on in the Epstein files. You know what I'm saying?
6: Yeah.
2: We know that 80% of registered sex offenders, or 76.9 if we're going to be, I'm rounding out the way the right does, you know. 32% of the prison
3: not?
2: Population, this black becomes 58%. Like, it's like I'm doing that kind of math.
6: Yeah.
2: But 80% of registered sex offenders in America are middle-aged white dudes. So we might say effing kids, but they actually do it. So, do you think this is a good or bad law? That is the question that we are posing to you to castrate child sex offenders. 877-242-2426.
3: Also, hit us up on Twitter at D.O. 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
2: 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It's The D.O. 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
2: 10 setbacks to having large breasts. Oh, no one in here.
10: Lane is out. That's not.
2: Well, I wonder where she at.
10: She's trying to figure this out.
2: She's probably stretching her back as we speak.
7: Follow us on Facebook, Twitter, and Instagram to be part of the fun.
2: So, Louisiana judge can now surgically castrate, I mean, chemically, is it surgically castrate child sex offenders? Do you think this is a good or bad law? Junius, we're going to go to our social media platform. What are they saying out there?
5: Robert from Dallas said, that's a lot of faith you're putting in the justice system. They can't seem to get
2: it.
5: They can't even get, you know, traffic violations correct. So, oof.
2: It's sad that you can, like, you want to castrate sexual child sexual offenders, but you don't want to know who they are.
5: Yeah.
2: Which is weird.
3: Yeah.
2: I mean, because one of the things that we do know is that we know who generally perpetrates things like this because we know who doesn't. You know, we know who it is because we know who it ain't. And the fact that you want to take this really... it's barbarism, I guess, but you want to take that stance, but you don't want to know who they actually are is a little, that's, you know,
5: yeah,
2: it's a little weird to me. So, I don't know.
3: Well.
2: We're going to. No, I don't, I mean, child sex offenders, I don't care. Yeah. I certainly wouldn't vote for somebody that was a child sex offender. I right. certainly wouldn't do that.
5: Yeah. I didn't.
2: I wouldn't even vote for somebody that was associate. Because what I've never done is giving a pedophile a Christmas card or a birthday card. I know I've never done that. Mm. So, you know, now for people that look the other way on one thing to now take this strident stance is a bit disingenuous, I would say.
3: Well, I will tell you this. The judge who made this declaration, this is already a law for them, okay? And basically what the law says is, you know, it's chemical castration, or you could choose, and this, by the way, is also in effect in other countries, in some other countries as well. But basically, if you commit a sex crime, you know, against a child who's under 13, then you have the choice of being chemically castrated, or you get 3 to 5 years added on to the sentence that you were already handed down. Now,
2: or you can go to Epstein Island.
3: Or you go to Epstein Island.
5: No, that's for billionaires only.
3: Yeah, right. Yeah. So, I mean, I feel like...
2: What other countries is that a viable option?
3: Give me a chance to look that up for you in a second. But I can tell you that as far as I am concerned, I can understand the sentiment behind it as someone who was sexually assaulted as a child. And, you know, the PTSD that you live with, wanting to castrate men in general. Cause, you know, it's one of those things where you can't really, and I obviously that's the PTSD and trauma speaking, but, you know, part of me can see it. However, I don't trust this judicial system to get it right. Do you know what I mean? Like there's so many people who are in jail already, or prison rather, who did not commit a crime. So I just don't trust this system. And I think if they chose chemical castration, which I don't know a man who would choose that over the 3 to 5 extra years, but hey, you know, I just don't trust the system.
2: Don't let Kaiser do it. I'm just saying.
3: I mean, especially when you see, you know what, it's like almost 40% of Black Americans make up the prison population, you know, and higher than that, obviously, in places like Louisiana and, you know, Arkansas and places like that. So I don't know.
2: Yeah.
3: I can understand the sentiment.
2: All right, so we're going to get to your calls directly.
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0: 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That's 1-877-242-2426. Yeah. Thanks for listening. It's the D.L. Hughley Show. And we're back.
1: The question we're asking is: a judge in Louisiana is allowing chemical castration. You can get a reduced sentence if you a child sex offender. You opt for this option. Do you agree with that, Junius? What do you think?
2: Just on the grounds that our caller mentioned on social media and what Jasmine just said, no, I don't, because you know that would. You know, that would put a lot of faith into the justice system. And right now, as we know, as a people, that is not a good thing. So, no. That, and plus, it's barbaric. Plus, it's old. And, you know, what if you're wrong?
3: Yeah.
1: You know? Jasmine, you said that there are several countries that do.
3: So, let me give you a list of the countries. And there's a different breakdown.
1: But they all got a stand on the end of it.
3: Actually, they don't. So, surgical. Okay. Castration, okay? Madagascar, the Czech Republic,
1: yeah.
3: Germany, Nigeria, and in the United States, surgical castration, believe it or not, you have a choice. Repeated sex offenders can choose surgical castration in California and Florida. Now, chemical castration, the countries are Indonesia, Pakistan, South Korea, Poland, Moldova, Russia, and in the United States, those who can choose chemical castration: California, Florida, Georgia, Iowa, Louisiana, Montana, Oregon, Texas, and Wisconsin.
2: Yikes.
3: So just sound like everywhere.
2: Yeah. Forgive my ignorance, but what
1: in the United States?
3: Yes. But the key word here is you can choose that. Now, in the countries that I listed above, there is no choice. That surgical castration
1: I've never known
3: those countries, you don't get a choice.
1: I've never known America to give prisoners choices. That's weird.
3: Well, that's what they say, and we don't know what they do behind those bars.
2: Yeah. Forgive my ignorance, but what is chemical castration? They pour acid on your stuff, or what?
3: You know what, Junius? I don't think it's that.
2: I don't know the process. I was just thinking about it. How do you chemically castrate?
3: So chemical castration is medical.
1: Well, don't Google it, because we don't want that in your search history.
3: Medication to reduce the testosterone levels in men.
1: Also, it's like what some people with transitioning take, right?
3: Yeah, it decreases your sexual desire and your capacity. So your testosterone levels, if you can imagine, going all the way down. Something ain't going to go all the way up.
1: Yeah.
2: Oh.
1: I know that.
2: So, thanks, doctor.
3: Or you can just wait till you're 65. Call me anytime. Take two aspirins with that. And
1: you can just wait till you're 65. Same thing.
2: Yeah, same thing. Mother Nature will do it for you.
1: And don't you worry. All right. We're getting to more of your calls directly to the LU Show. So, chemical castration, just in Louisiana, says it's a viable option for child sex offenders. That is a, and you know, it's fairly, widely used. I had no idea that it was so prevalent.
2: Yeah, me neither.
1: In this country. But that's not the sphere. Like, who was that was talking and they knew, you know, the laws for, I think it was a conversation with two podcast people, and they were talking about Epstein's list, and one of them knew the laws of the age consent for
3: teenage
1: girls. Remember that?
3: Yeah. We watched. Yes. I do remember that.
1: And I was like, I would never know that. who knows that?
3: Who
1: takes
3: Googles
1: time out of their day to know that?
3: Why are you Googling that?
1: Whoever Googles that, we should be concerned about.
2: Mm-hmm. I mean,
1: I think that part of it is there has to be a way that is punitive, but also is effective, that protects the society the law says it claims it's trying to protect. And if children are our most precious resources, we should want to know who's on the Epstein list. But
2: come on.
1: I don't think that some of the people who are in these you know, state houses are more interested in clickbait and sounding tough than actually coming up with effective solutions that enhance the lives of their citizens.
2: Yeah.
1: And so that's a bit of a worry for me.
2: Or punishment.
1: You know? Yeah. Because punishment's always easy. It's always like the carrot and the stick, but we got way too much stick and not enough carrot in America.
3: Yeah.
2: And they're trying to get rid of your carrot. So, hey, man.
3: Right. Like I said, my thing is I do not trust this system. They've
2: not
3: gotten
2: at all.
3: It wrong so many times. And again, you know, although chemical castration in some cases, you know, they say I guess it wears off over time. You know, I don't know what they're putting in that shot. I don't know. I don't know if it's a shot or a pill. I don't know.
1: Whatever it is, I bet it ain't fun. That's for sure. Whatever it is. All right. I'll get to your calls in about 15 minutes. It's the D.L. Hughley Show.
0: Hey, fam.
1: It is the D.L. Hughley Show, your
3: indictment update.
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1: How can they do that?
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0: You're locked in to the D.L. Hughley Show. It's the D.L. Hughley Show. And we're back.
3: So the question we're asking, a judge in Louisiana said the chemical castration is an option for child sex offenders. Do you agree? We're going through the phones.
4: Honestly, I'm a mother of two. I feel like it's a great idea, but just food for thought, just a quick question with that question. Would that stop them from being sexual predators? Would that actually stop their mind from thinking the way that they think? I think it's a little bit more deeper than, you know, when it comes to sexual predators. There are, I'm not giving them an excuse, but I feel like they should be disciplined in different ways. I don't think they should be castrated. I think they should be disciplined in a different way, because that's not going to affect the way they think. That's going to affect what they do.
5: It falls under cruel and unusual punishment, and I do think it's a little bit, the decision is like histrionic and everything. I think that, I mean, if you, okay, yeah, you get their genitalia, but when you look back, they might use another object to fulfill the crime or something else to, you know, to that nature and everything else. So although it's warranted, I do feel that, you know, it's cruel and unusual. So, you know, we can use something else to, you know, fulfill punishment.
6: No, I think that's cruel. I think they should all get sex change, make them get sex changes and turn them into women. And then they'll know how it feels. They'll know how it feels to be a woman in fear of being raped. Yeah, turn them into women and then let them see how it feels.
7: Man, I feel like this, man. We need to be castrating Donald Trump weak ass, man, because he's part of that Epstein file. So we need to castrate him for all this nonsense that he's doing. And I love D.L. Hughley and the way he represents us as a great man.
8: Well, the perception is that if you castrate a male, it's going to keep them from molesting a child, but they'll still have the part that does the deed. My suggestion is cut their hands off. That way they would never be able to put their hands on another child, because just like a dog, if you castrate a dog, it's still able to perform sex, so you're not really getting rid of the problem.
9: I say make them into a female. Put them, give them the organs, the sex organs. Let them see how it is to get validated and abused. You know, change their hot to female parts. You know, that's my feeling. Let them see how it feels to get validated. I say give them a sex change, personally.
10: Yes, I think they should definitely do the castration, and they should actually go for the eye for an eye. So if they want to follow the Bible so much, let them do that.
11: There's no way you can castrate anybody. That's wrong. Why? Because you could have two kids that have been together since they were in their younger teens, but their birthdays are 16 months apart. If their birthdays are 16 months apart, she's 16 and he turned 18 way before her. But they were basically 17 and 16 until he turned 18. So an envious parent or a vicious parent could get him for pedophilia if they wanted to. And then he's going to get castrated for that after he's been with the girl for 3 years? That's not right. They grew up in grade school together, and that's the way that works. There's no doubt in my mind that you have envious and criminal-type parents that will do that to kids if they don't like one of the children. So if they're 16 months apart, that means he turns 18, she turns 16. She's 16 while he's 18, but they were 17 and 16 the whole time until extra four months went by, and now he's 18. So a parent can get him for molestation or pedophilia. And now you're going to castrate him? That's absolutely wrong.
3: Tell us what you think. A judge in Louisiana has said that chemical castration is an option if a child sex offender volunteers for it to cut time off his sentence. Do you agree? We'll get to your calls directly. It's the D.L. Hughley Show. So a judge in Louisiana, he has ruled that chemical castration for child sex offenders is an option. Do you agree? We're going to the phones.
12: This is definitely good. This is great, actually. You know, if you ever rape a child, you should be castrated immediately. Straight to the castration room. Straight over there. Because children are innocent, bro. Like, you don't ever do that to no children, bro.
13: I think that they should have done that a long time ago. The reason is because they're going to get out and they're going to repeat themselves. There have been studies about this over the years about people, predators like that in children. And they always say that they repeat themselves. So I believe that they should do that and then let them out and see what happens. They can't do nothing no more and save the children.
1: Well, I think, you know, if you look at it that way, you know, it seems that, you know, it would be an eye for an eye, tooth for a tooth with the shooting and killing going on around here. You convicted, then why not take a hand off pulling the trigger? Yeah, make it all the way around. Seems only fair.
14: They're going to start this from the top and work their way down because isn't our president considered one of those child predators? Or he hasn't been convicted of it yet. So that's what I'm saying. So they're going to start from the top and work their way down? Or because if they're going to do it, they need to do it right. I believe in that. I think they should do something about these child predators who are molesting our kids, start with the uncles in the home, with our president, with all those weird white men that like to prey on young women, all of that.
15: Yes, it should be legalized in Louisiana. I'm Nicole calling from Baton Rouge, Louisiana. I think they should castrate they behind, cut it off, no numbing cream at all, and split it in half. Sorry. I think about these babies they be raping. That's harsh, too. That's harsh. So, yes, no numbing cream, cut it off, split it in front of them, and let them bleed out. They'll be all right.
16: I think most people think of child molestation as a physical act. It really isn't. It's a mental act. Even if you castrate a male, there are several different ways to be a child sexual offender. Fingers, mouth, whatever, so many ways. So I don't think that is a good choice to stop it. And I don't think we ought to give that power over to someone, particularly as you all have stated about the black percentage of people involved or get charged with crime. We should not give them that power to help grow the black population, frankly.
17: Actually, it is a good idea on paper, but the problem is Louisiana has a very long and dark history with our people. I mean, how many of our towns, Rosewood, Tulsa, Greenwood, etc., have been literally erased off the map because one woman lied and yelled rape? No, I don't trust Louisiana. I'm sorry. Now, especially with the lynchings that's going on in the South, I have zero faith in Louisiana. I'm sorry. That's me.
3: All right, coming up, we're going to feature some of the, with a new feature, Welcome to the Stage, where we spotlight some of the funniest comedians and some of the funniest up and coming comedians that are going to be a staff. We got it for you. That's coming up in 10 minutes. It's the D.L. Hughley Show.
0: It's all new for your afternoon drive. The D.L. 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
0: 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And we're back.
1: It's time for our feature. Welcome to the stage. We're going to spotlight some of the funniest comedians. Some you know, some you do not. Today, welcome to the stage, Shante Wayans.
3: Let me tell you something, you unattractive females. If you are unattractive in the straight world, 10 times out of 10 and a half, you are going to be unattractive in the gay world. So stop bringing your ugly ass over to our side. We gay, but we see straight. I hate it, man. Be chicks with three kids trying to cross over. Like, woman, you ain't gay. You just ran out of options. Stop.
4: Man, yeah. It's a lot of them.
1: They're like the Jacksons of comedy.
4: How many of them are there, though?
1: Yeah.
5: Infinite but, number. They just keep coming.
1: Man, let me tell you something. His mom and daddy liked each other.
4: Man. Woo. And funny runs in the family.
1: Or they did not have no other outlets.
5: Yeah, no cable. That was before cable.
4: What you want to do?
1: Get some
4: What you going to be doing Saturday? Well.
1: Your mama.
4: Yeah. Wow.
1: All right. Coming up, ladies and gentlemen, we're going to be in less than 15 minutes. We're going to be talking to one of my very favorite all-time Lakers, Norm Nixon. Storm and Norm Nixon will be up on the D.L. Hughley Show.
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15: 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We're calling it the National Sprinkler System. 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
14: It ain't seems big.
15: Well, they built that pipeline thing. That's pretty big.
14: No. I'm sorry. I can't help.
15: Wait, Joe.
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1: It is the D.L. 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
4: You got to hit that 19 hard.
1: Yeah.
4: 1963.
1: Did you see that Laura Loomer talk of stuff?
4: I did.
1: Did you see that Milo Yiannopoulos? The guy who got deported? Milo? You know who he is, right?
4: Mm-hmm.
1: So he was the one, remember, about...
4: long time ago.
1: Talked about Leslie Jones so bad, the racist one.
4: Yes, I do remember that.
1: And now he got kicked out?
4: Good.
1: He got kicked out, I don't care. Why does Laura Sanchez, Laura Loomer, and Tatum's wife all look like they went to the same place? Like, anytime, and they paid to get their face like that. You know, usually, if you look like that, you got fetal alcohol poisoning. You know what I mean? Like your mother was on some kind of Schedule C drug.
4: It is interesting, though, how, you know, they say white women get to, well, now I'm not going to say they right. get to decide the standard of beauty, but that is what the industry
1: that ain't
4: is.
1: The one.
4: And in my head, I'm thinking to myself, so this is what you think is beautiful? You this right
1: look,
4: here?
1: You can't look like an extra for Ichabod Crane.
4: Because you have to go in and ask for it, right?
1: Yeah.
4: And then they show you, this is what this is going to look like on you. And you say, oh, I'll take it. That looks great.
1: You could look like Daniel Day-Lewis. And he talking about suing me. Well, like,
4: that's right.
1: Does he understand? Dumbass, that I at 40 years. Do you think you're the first person threatening to see me? Yeah. Bring it on.
4: Yeah.
1: I can't wait to go to
4: That's
1: court.
4: Brandon
1: I'm in dude. I'm not gonna get sued by a dude with hips. Like he might have been in the NFL.
4: Pants.
1: This dude talking stuff to me, and he got on apple bottom jeans. Did you see that?
4: I did. I actually did.
1: You're not gonna talk crazy to me with jeggings on. I know that.
21: Wow.
1: And you know what jeggings? You can't even unzip. You gotta pull
4: you
1: them down.
4: You cannot.
1: I swear to God, I know that got a yeast infection. I know he does.
21: You might just eat some yogurt.
1: We better order that some Activia as we speak. I'm not even kidding. This dude, he might have been a football player. Well, you were NFL at the top, but definitely Magic City at the bottom.
4: Yeah.
1: coming to the stage, Sugar Bear.
22: Can't get enough of them sugar grits.
1: That in there shake like a cello, talking crazy to me.
4: Oh, my God.
1: In there looking like a summer squad.
4: You're so stupid.
1: That don't he look like a, he's shaped like a drinking gourd.
22: Yeah, he is. Or a grinch.
4: Upside down, for sure. Upside down.
1: He should be hanging around a witch doctor's neck right now. You must be out your mind. Man talking slick to me. You must be crazy. Yeah. From the back, he looked like a St. Louis Six.
22: He looked like heard a who.
4: But what's crazy is I hate people who start stuff
1: and then can't finish it. Man, now come on.
4: I can't stand it.
1: You can't look like Respucia and be talking crazy to me. Can't do it.
21: Got hips like Big Bird.
22: Good morning, boys and girls.
1: All right, come here. We're going to be talking to Lakers legend Norm next. We got the Hughley House on Mix Plus. We're going to be giving a deserving someone the Shoe Booty of the Week Award. This is the D.O. Hughley Show. Now, welcome to the show, Lakers legend Norm Nixon. You're one of my all-time favorite Lakers.
2: You know, I didn't know that. I know you had a little affection for me, but hey, man.
4: A little affection.
1: All time. Even with them tight-ass shorts y'all used to wear. I still. Hey. I know you had a yeast infection like a mug.
2: You know, I got a pair hanging in the house, man. And people walk in and go, man, did you wear those? I say, I wore those in a championship game. You wish you had worn those in that.
1: Starman Norman Nixon from Duquesne University, man. That was my man.
2: Yes, sir. I enjoy listening to your show before we go anywhere else, man. I really enjoy listening to you.
1: Thank you, man. Thank you.
2: Keep
1: you
2: it know, real. So we keep doing what you do.
1: You know I will. We had your wife on a little while ago.
4: Yeah.
1: And I remember once we were playing golf, and you said, man, I got to go. Debbie, because I got some honeydews. I got to go. He left right in the middle of a putt.
4: He knew what to do. He knew exactly what to do. He didn't want that smoke.
1: I'm ready. Bring your ass. Watch.
4: He left
1: right away. And I remember one time we were at Neiman Marcus. It was Christmas. And you were shopping. She called, man. I'm like, you are not going to get out of here, boy. You got to go. So you're doing a photo, basically a photo, pictorial of basketball. What is the most stark difference? I'm not talking about, you know, the uniforms. I'm not talking about, you know, the size or speed. What do you think from an athletic perspective, from a player's perspective, what do you think is the biggest difference?
2: It's a different game now. I mean, the game now is from outside in. I mean, when we played, it was from inside out. I mean, you had a guy like Kareem. Right. You know, you don't get him the ball down low. So our game went from inside out. I mean, I didn't even practice shooting three-pointers. So that's the first part. So it's a game that's outside in. The second thing, you can't touch each other. I mean, when I played, man, if you came through that lane and you tricked the big guy and made a layup, next time you come through, he's going to slam you. Yeah. It was just going to be a foul. Yeah. And they was going to say, man, go to the free throw line and make it. Watch yourself, little fella, coming up here. Second thing. The third thing I like to say, I think they always tried to make it a European game because they wanted to be a big guy, be stretch fours and stretch five. They added the extra step now. I mean, basically what they do now will be considered walking when I play.
1: It would
2: change
1: be,
2: the game around in those fundamental ways, which I think is it's a different game.
1: And I think I would say this. I would say that if you pick the 10 best players in the league currently, about 5 of them would be from Europe.
2: No question about it.
1: Yeah,
2: no question about it. From Europe.
1: Do you had a lot of people, I'm sure that you had affection for, and a lot of people that you loved. As a player, do you think that players are too, like, I think they're very friendly in a way that I just am not sure.
2: We weren't.
1: No.
2: We weren't. Well, you look at AAU changed basketball because these guys grew up playing together in AAU basketball. So they get in the league and say, hey, we want to go play together. But you could imagine somebody from the Laker area when I played want to go play with Boston.
1: Right.
2: Or want to go play with Philadelphia. I mean, you had to if you had to, but you wouldn't seek that out. You know, you didn't want to go play against the guy you battled. And believe me, we didn't like guys we played against. We respected them, but you always wanted to keep that edge. You know, if you got too friendly, you mean you couldn't foul this guy hard. You couldn't treat him the way you want to treat him if you're too friendly.
1: Right.
2: You know, so I think they are friends in the way the league is now, because there was never anything as no free agents when I played. You know, teams always had a right of refusal, so you didn't have the flexibility that these guys have. But, you know, it's a different era of basketball. These guys want to play together. And you have front offices now that think they can buy a team. They don't invest in building a team.
1: Yep.
2: Draft some young guys that can play and let them grow, let the fans know.
1: I think Oklahoma's doing a great job of that. I think Oklahoma
2: did a great job. I think San Antonio is trying to do it.
1: Yeah.
2: New York put a few pieces together. They're going to try to keep them together.
1: Right.
2: So, I mean, I think there's an advantage in the building a team, but that would require you to have guys that scout the game and know the game.
1: I remember, I may be the only one, speaking of Jordan, I may be the only dude I know who never had a pair of Jordans. Never. Never. I'm such a Laker fan, I never buy a pair of Jordans. Because I'm a Laker fan. No. I would never have, never
2: own hardcore.
1: A pair of Jordans. Never.
2: Oh, we had some hardcore fans.
1: When they traded you to the Clippers, I actually went to a game. I went to a game, and they let me play. They did.
4: They let you play. Now you're lying.
1: They did.
4: Norm, he's lying. Don't listen.
1: I had three assists.
4: Three assists. You didn't play nothing. I don't even know what you're talking about.
2: They tried to put you in the game.
1: Yes, indeed.
4: Don't believe that
1: at all. They used to pay you to go to a Clipper game.
4: Stop it.
1: Norm Nixon, man. Well, thank you for joining us.
2: All right, man.
1: Best of luck to you. Thank you so much.
2: And keep doing what you're doing, man.
1: Thank you, man. For sure.
2: All right. Bye-bye.
0: The D.L. Hughley Show. Fast, funny, and one hell of a ride.
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10: And now, it's time for the Shoe Booty of the Week Award. Tim Scott is an American businessman and politician. A member of the Republican Party, he is the first African-American senator in the Southern United States, the longest-serving African-American senator in U.S. history, the first African-American to serve in both the House and the Senate.
11: Well, isn't that special?
10: So, why is Tim Mushmouth Scott this week's recipient of the Shoe Booty of the Week Award?
11: Okay.
10: Uncle Tim gets the shoe booty because he went on the news show 60 Minutes and proved he never leaves home without his MAGA Express card.
6: Where we had an African-American guy who was a fan of mine.
10: Tiny Tim hopped on the news show Staples 60 Minutes to throw his full support behind Darlene Graham.
12: Who is this? What do you want?
10: The sister of the late Lindsey Graham, state senator. Her political experience so far? She successfully shared DNA with a senator. That's the whole resume.
13: You serious?
10: It's like if your dog died and the family voted the cat into Congress because they lived in the same house. That's it. No elected office, no political resume, just the classic American path of my brother had the job, now I get the desk. Can someone say DEI? It's like if your brother, the heart surgeon, died. Now you automatically take over for him. And Tim Scott is out there going, she's the real deal.
12: Oh, hell no! You are crazy! Ugh.
10: At this point, Tim Scott is less a senator and more MAGA's personal step and fetch it.
6: Oh, look at my African-American over here. Look at him.
10: Trump says fetch. Tim says how high. And then shows up on Sunday morning television to sell it like it's the best idea since TikTok. He's MAGA's official delivery boy. Trump points at someone. Tim sprints over with the endorsement of balloons and a big smile like, here you go, boss. Thanks, Tim. And that's why the Shoe Booty of the Week award goes to Tim Scott. Now here's a swift kick in the ass.
9: Man, we ain't gonna never ever run out of shoe booties.
14: We got a backlog of shoe booties.
15: We had to give it to him. The closet is full. The closet.
9: Yes. The cupboard runs over.
15: Yeah, man. We ain't got nowhere to store.
16: The D.L. Hughley Show is where it's at.

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1: Now it's time for what you need to know with the one and only Sybil Wilkes.
2: It's Sybil Wilkes with what we need to know. Professional golfer Tiger Woods is a man without his driver's license today. It was suspended Wednesday morning for 5 years and ordered to pay a $1,500 fine after pleading no contest to reckless driving and test refusal charges in Florida. Tensions escalating in the Middle East as Iran launched retaliatory missile and drone strikes against U.S. positions following expanded American airstrikes inside Iranian territory that broke a fragile ceasefire. Congresswoman Jasmine Crockett of Texas confirmed she is refusing to campaign for the Democratic U.S. Senate nominee, James Tallarico, choosing instead to endorse down-ballot state house and county judge candidates. And finally, tech giant Apple is joining Google in updating Apple Maps to rename Lake Ontario to Lake America within the United States following the president's recent executive order. I'm Sybil Wilkes. Be informed, be empowered.
1: Thank you so very much, Sybil. Jasmine, We're going to keep on keeping on. It's the D.L. Hughley Show. This man has denied people that didn't vote for him federal funding. I think it's horrible that people lost their jobs and livelihood based on who they voted for. Look at all the servicemen that had to go to food. I think that we should have exactly the same modicum of decency and respect they exhibit to everyone else. From coast to
3: coast, yeah. It's the D.L. Hughley Show.
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1: Let's hurry up and get this show on the road. 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
3: That's so dumb.
0: It's the D.L. Hughley Show. And we're back.
3: Now it is time to take a peek into Jasmine's diary. We have diary. Okay.
4: Dear diary, okay, time to get serious. My girlfriend is upset with me because I criticize the fact that this older guy that she's dating can't stand at attention anymore. And her argument was, listen, he provides for me in every other area of my life. And I was like, okay. And she was like, what do you mean, okay? And then I got home and I started thinking about it. We all change, our bodies change. There's certain things we can and can't do anymore. Like everybody can't sway from the chandelier like they used to in college. Oh, maybe I'm the only one who used to do that. But the point is, you know, I understand that changes happen. And so I had to call her up and apologize. And it got me to thinking, you know, about dating when you're older. In particular, I have a date coming up this weekend with a guy who's older than me. And now I kind of want to ask him that question. But at the same time, I'm scared of what he might ask me. Anyway, dating as you're older is already tricky enough. And on top of all of that, I owe her not only a sincere apology, but also a drink. And perhaps flowers. And I would imagine the truth of the answer the guy gives me this weekend.
3: Some people get so upset with me. I'm telling you, they never miss an opportunity to let me know how they feel in our segment called...
5: F.U.D.L. Hughley.
6: Hello. This is Niecy James, your F.U.D. Hughley correspondent. Our first F.U.D. Hughley comment is from Instagram. Appetite99 says, Dale, I heard you talking about how you took your entire staff to a fancy restaurant called Albertine's. You were talking about steak, lobster, fine wine, and delicious desserts. You made it sound so good. The only problem is, when you were expounding on your fine dining experience, I was the seventh car in line at a funky drive-thru trying to get 2-for-1 tacos because, like most of the people listening to your show, that's all I can afford. Remember that the next time you're eating lobster. F*** you, D.A. Hughley. Our next F.U.D. Hughley comment comes from the D.A. Hughley Show website. WhiteChocolate22 says, D.L., I love listening to your show. The way you hold the establishment accountable, the way you call out racism, the way you stand up for people against inequality, all that while still managing to be funny. My problem is that you are extremely critical of white people. I'm not talking about white supremacists or racists. They deserve to be ostracized. I'm talking about good, regular white people. You often say white people this and white people that, like we're all racist. Most of us are good people who want equality for all. So let this good white person tell you something in a way you'll understand. F*** you, D.A. Hughley. Today's last F.U.D. Hughley comment is from Facebook. TVGuide09 says, D.L., I'm a huge fan of yours. I listen to your radio show every day. But why aren't you on TV? All the other Kings of Comedy have TV shows. One of them has several shows, and you can't get one? The only time I see you on TV is whenever TMZ catches you at the airport to ask your opinion. Do you think you're too good for TV, or are you too difficult to work with? Oh, I know. It's because you have a face for radio. But you, D.A. Hughley. Well, that's it for this week. This has been Niecy James, your F.U.D. Hughley correspondent. And until next week, bye!
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0: 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Hughley Show.
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13: 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Hughley.
3: 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Hughley Show, your 2026 edition. If you're going to be in Orange County, California, I'll be there this Friday and Saturday at the Irvine Improv, one Friday and two Saturdays. So we're excited about that. Laura Loomer, see, this is what I can't stand. Now, you heard that guy, Hassan Piker, right?
14: Mm-mm.
3: but he is a Twitch.
2: Yeah, I know who you're talking about.
3: And know, I saw him. He was talking to Mehdi Hasan, who I just dig. I really dig Mehdi Hasan. And Mehdi Hasan was talking to to Hunter Biden, who is without a doubt my favorite crackhead.
2: Yeah, I like Hunter.
3: He's my favorite crackhead.
2: Yeah.
3: And Hassan Piker talked about how Joe Biden had let, you know, things that happened and Gaza happen. And when Joe Biden announced, when they announced that Joe Biden had cancer, Hassan Piker said, I hope he dies. Like, he said very, very disparaging thing. Because what Mehdi Hasan pointed out was that in Gaza, the only cancer hospital they had Israel bombed.
2: Mm-hmm. Wow.
3: All of it. And I like Joe Biden, but you can't be mad at somebody who, like, we Trump's handling of Gaza has been horrible, but Biden's wasn't. Because remember, when I went to go talk to them at the White House, it was to argue with Kamala about Gaza.
2: Yeah, I remember.
3: And then I remember she wasn't the president. You know, that's like arguing with J.D. Vance about what.
2: Well, he would answer the questions.
3: No, that's what I'm saying.
2: He would try to take control, for sure.
3: So I just, yeah, but Biden said, but Hunter Biden, like, I understand. Mm. He said he didn't get that right.
2: I like Hunter Biden.
3: I'm telling you, he's the most reasonable. I don't know what was in that pipe he was smoking.
2: I don't know.
3: Because it made him so human. There ain't like no other crack
2: I've
3: ever seen.
2: So clear and so honest. Man. He didn't have, does not, he's like, of course I did. Well, why? Well, because it was fun at the time. Yeah. I'm like, wow, Hunter.
3: I don't know what was in that pipe he was smoking, because I ain't never seen nobody act like that after crack.
11: I want to find out who his therapist was.
3: Man.
11: He's well balanced now.
3: Ain't he balanced?
2: He is.
3: He really is. Did you see where Bucky said they ain't coming to California?
2: Yeah.
3: Hey, man, you know what it is. Bucky's is great when you ain't got shit else to do.
2: Yeah.
3: Bucky's is always between cities. Like, it's just a gas station with beef jerky and cotton candy and t-shirts.
14: Yeah, and clean bathroom.
2: Candy.
3: That's all
14: that
3: it is.
14: But after you've been driving for 4 or 5 hours, man, it's pretty good.
3: You know what? I live in LA. I don't need a Bucky's. I got a beach, mountains, restaurants. And plus, you know, here, most of the cars, I'd say 40% of the cars are probably electric.
14: Boy, funniest story at Bucky's. We driving when Trey was playing AAU basketball. So we're going up to a thing. We stop at Bucky's. And he had never been in there before. And they got these little automated things where you order something.
3: Yeah.
14: He messed up. And they call your number. He must have ordered about 15 of the same meal. And
2: oh, my God.
14: I saw it look. And they kept calling. Number 712. 712. I'm like, if you don't shut up, you're going to order $500 worth of these chicken McNuggets. Yeah, if you don't go on.
3: Those are delicious, though.
14: I'm like, man, come on.
3: Now, I don't go in, but I do make them give me that pulled pork sandwich.
2: There he is. There he is.
3: They give me that and 2 bags of that saltwater taffy and that pecan luck. And damn, these rednecks. After that, nothing about that. And that t-shirt. I need that
2: t-shirt. And that t-shirt. Yeah. And one more thing.
14: And 20 on pump number 17.
3: Yeah, there it is. They be getting in the car and people are like, can I take a picture? Not in front of Bucky's, you can't. Not at all. Coming up, we got a song for when your mom and daddy were still together. We have my top five, a little note from the GD section, and we're going to cover today's top stories with what's trending on the D.O. Hughley Show.
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0: 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And we're back.
1: He must really love you. How can you tell? Jasmine, give us five behaviors only a man who loves you lets you get away with. By Julia Austin from Madame Noir.
2: Number five, being totally cranky and irrational.
1: Well, that's
2: nobody lets you get away with that.
1: No, not for a long time.
3: Leave
2: number four,
3: of
2: the
3: of
2: top
3: abuse.
2: Five behaviors only a man who loves you will let you get away with. Being a shopaholic. Well, yeah. If the shoe fits.
1: But if it doesn't, take it back.
2: Nah, beauty is pain. No, it ain't. Number three of the top five behaviors are only a man who loves you lets you get away with. Being a little needy.
3: Little bit.
2: No, that's not me. I'm not needy at all.
3: Because sometimes it makes you think you
2: I don't like needy people. Go need something else. I hate it.
4: That's why I bought you that dog.
2: Oh, clingy and needy. Go sit down. Number two of the top five behaviors only a man who loves you will let you get away with. Teasing him for his low libido.
1: No, I don't think somebody love you.
2: I don't think they'll let you get away with that
1: either. Not at all.
4: Lose some weight, baby.
1: Yeah.
2: And the number one of the top five behaviors only a man who loves you will let you get away with, canceling on him at the last minute.
1: Not too many times.
2: Yeah.
1: All right, come back. We got a little note from the GED section. That's up in 15 minutes. It's the D.L. Hughley Show.
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1: Black women die in childbirth, and that poor people die of starvation and sickness is directly attributable. 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They will not expand Medicaid because they believe black people get something for free.
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1: A no good.
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1: There is an old expression that you do not miss your water until your well runs dry. And I think the literary version of that is what is happening with the disappearance of black people in major media, in mainstream media. Their presence is being felt not just from their perspectives about any number of things, but particularly when it comes to shedding light on things that are affecting our communities. Case in point, a young 1-year-old was shot in Mississippi at a Walmart by a police officer. We still have no clothes on that. We still don't know what has happened. We don't know what the current status of that case is. We know a little boy is dead, and we know that nothing has been done about it. I know the public hasn't been updated, and we still to date don't know what happened. We have a dearth of young black men and women who are found hung in trees, sometimes trees high up, sometimes with organs missing. And there has been almost 24 of them all over the country, not just in the South. It's been in New York, it's been in Illinois, all over the country. And still no resolution or people talking about it. We have, of course, Nolan Wells, where the autopsy has been the report has been in for weeks. And we still have no resolution. I think that is the play. I think what they are trying to do is to hope that we move on, is to hope that we find something else, because we are inundated with all these things and we have to be diligent. We have to let them know that we're not going to forget about these people or these causes. Now, I understand there's a lot of things going on. I understand that you can feel overwhelmed, but all we have is our diligence. All we have is the pressure that we bring to bear so that we get answers and justice and safety for these people, because this is going to keep happening. Black people do not hang themselves. 1-year-old boys do not shoplift and deserve to be shot by cops. And a young boy should not have gone on the trip at the beginning of his life and started and lost it. We need answers. And it used to be a time when front and center was the mainstream media. There were members of the black media who kept us informed and kept their feet to the fire. And now that falls to us. So I understand that it is daunting. I understand there's a lot going on personally, like everybody else. I think we all have things in our lives. But it is up to us to decide what will be the future outcomes of these things. And if they think we're tired and they think we're not looking, they will keep doing the things they've always done. All we have is our unity and our voice and our concerted consciousness to make sure that people know that we are definitely watching out for one another. There's a little note from the GED section. It's the D.L. Hughley Show. 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It is a party with a purpose, and a portion of the proceeds helps support HBCU students. 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Jazz Man.
3: What, man? Wow.
4: Slow down, Jasmine. Come on. Hey,
3: I got what's trending. Are you kidding? I got to get it in here hot and heavy.
1: Jasmine.
3: What, man?
1: Tell these good people what's trending.
3: Oh, my goodness. This fake 49er player. Have you guys seen the story? Dejan Love.
4: Come on, man.
1: Did you see him doing drills?
3: Man, yeah, first come of on, all, man. Like, he went all out to basically scam women out of over $1 million. And I got to tell you, one of my friends apparently is one of these people.
4: What?
3: I know. He apparently met them on, I guess, dating apps or whatever, and pretended to be a player for the 49ers. And he's doing all the things, you know, acting like he's working out. And basically what he would do was ask them to give him money to invest. Yeah, they come got on, this 26 yeah. women.
4: I want to meet your friend, because I was like, who buys it? A quick Google search and go to the team roster. You can see. And then, first of all, if a dude is carrying his helmet with him at all times,
3: he
4: ain't in the league.
3: Well, first of all, your eyes are just flattering.
1: Or he riding that little bus.
3: I don't even believe that. He looks like that. I'm just saying, trying to be disrespectful. But, you know, I had to question my girl, like, are you kidding me? Like, how did you get?
1: Now, how old is she?
3: I think she's like 36, something like that. 37.
1: Trying to get a little young NFL player trying to get something going.
3: Something like that.
4: Yeah, she got guys.
1: I gladly pay. Now, I have a cousin. And this dude, you know, got one of them big ass, you have just won $10 million from Publicers Clearinghouse.
5: Yep.
1: And he was trying to borrow money against it.
3: Wait a second.
1: Hey, man, let me do it. I got $10 million. Let me.
3: Are you serious?
5: I'll be getting this pretty soon. Any day now.
1: I just need for you to hold. Let me hold 500. I got $10
3: million. Gosh.
1: Hilarious.
3: Anyway. Also trending, there's a video being shared that's kind of hard to watch. It's this trooper in Arkansas who pulls over this guy and starts, I don't know, pulling him by his dreadlocks and then starts, or sorry, punching by his locks and punching him. Like, it's very sad to watch. And, you know, obviously there was a high speed chase initially and I don't know what led to it, but I can tell you this, he didn't deserve all of that. I doubt very seriously that the Arkansas State Police Department is going to do anything about it because they typically don't. But, you know, I don't know, try to break his arm. It's just, it's hard to watch, but just another example of what they
1: Dead Eye Jane is the.
3: Yes, she is.
1: Right.
4: Yeah.
3: So we'll see what happens. But that's
4: she'll look right past it.
1: Yeah, she can't see. Sure. Her and Cash Patel go to the same optometrist.
0: 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Hughley Show today. If you miss any part of it,
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0: It's the D.L. Hughley Show. And we're back.
4: Boy, I'm sure glad that's over with. Me too. Yeah, but you know, I learned something today.
5: What have we learned, Charlie Brown?
6: What are you gonna learn today?
4: It's time to talk about what we've learned today.
6: You must learn.
2: That's gonna do it for today's show. Your 2026 edition. Remember that if you are in Irvine, California, remember I'll be there this Friday and Saturday. One Friday, two Saturday. You hear about that Haitian kid?
7: Yeah. That ICE
8: put the
2: ankle back on the ICE, and then I said it had nothing to do with ICE. I'm like,
8: yeah,
7: right.
2: Even that dude Giannis Yalapupo, whatever his name is, who was a horrible right wing nut job English dude. You would think an Englishman would have better teeth.
8: That's
7: far from.
2: But he was talking about how horrible it was. He deserved it though. But that kid, I feel so bad for that
8: kid. Yeah, me too.
2: It's just, horrible. But who is that? Jean Saint Jacques, who was the dude that voted for Trump, the Haitian dude, lost his.
8: Oh, you're talking about Chef Creole. No, that's the name of the place, Chef Creole. Chef Wilkinson.
2: Yeah.
8: Chef Wilkinson is his name.
2: Look at that. That decision, because the special protection was off, and he has going to have to go back to Haiti.
8: That's
2: great.
8: So sad. Mm-hmm.
2: It is very sad. Mm-hmm. So definitely our thoughts and prayers. And shout out to Ryan Clark.
8: Yeah, shout out to Ryan Clark. Congratulations.
2: Man, let me tell you, he was crying on ESPN, but he laughing at Netflix. That's for sure. So I'm proud of him. You know, he thought that for ESPN he was too black, but he's just the right for Netflix. I know that.
8: Wow.
2: He might be too black for ESPN, but he's the right for Netflix. I know that. Him and Fred, I like that podcast.
8: Oh, yep. My God. Yeah.
2: He wasn't even out of work two weeks.
8: Netflix likes it, too.
2: A multi-year deal.
7: Congratulations.
2: Man, he didn't go to Stephen A. Smith school.
8: Nope.
2: Now I'm going to do my own thing.
8: Not at all.
2: Yep, and I hope he makes a ton of money. I hope he makes a ton of money.
8: I hope so, too.
2: Me too.
8: Well, he signed a big deal, so I think that's
2: a long one, too. That's right. Jasmine, what did you learn today?
8: So people are talking about Naomi Osaka's, win, right? In the U.S. Open. But also her tribute to NBA star Allen Iverson.
7: Yeah.
8: I thought that was super cool. And he was like, I love it. I can't wait to meet you and all the things. So shout out to Naomi Osaka.
2: Get your money, man. Get your money.
8: Yeah. Mm-mm. I don't even know what that meant, but okay.
2: Skip my man Cheatham. What'd you learn today?
7: Yeah, we all saw that the dude that got convicted of Tupac's murder.
2: Yeah.
7: Well, it's not over. The prosecutors are hunting for more information, saying Diddy could still be charged in a connection to it. So hopefully that's not the case. But that's what the prosecutor's trying to do.
2: Man. You know what? Justice delayed.
7: Mm-hmm. Wow.
2: Well, it took him 30 years to convict Medgar Evers' killer.
8: Yeah.
2: All right, on the next D.L. Hughley Show, Kyle Hughley, a.k.a. Special K, is the latest hot record producer. We're here's his latest project on Short Bus Records. Plus, the militant man Jamal Kingsley returns to expose racism hidden in our everyday lives. It's the D.L. Hughley Show. We will definitely see you on the other side. Kyle, my favorite Short Bus operator. Pull that string. We got to go.
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2: It's the D.L. Hughley Show. See you on the other side.
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14: I'd like an estimate to install a sprinkler system in the forest.
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13: I don't follow.
14: Well, I'm calling around for estimates to install sprinklers throughout our forests.
13: What?
14: 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We can't get funding if we don't have an estimate, so, you know.
13: Are you serious?
14: Yeah. We're calling it the National Sprinkler System. Isn't that great?
13: You want to know how much a sprinkler system would run you? For the forest?
14: Uh-huh.
13: That doesn't even make sense, sir.
14: Oh, no. Oh, you know what? You're right. Maybe we should just map out Olympic National Forest first.
13: Is this a joke?
14: No. Imagine being able to flip a switch and put a fire out.
13: Flip a switch. You know how much land you're talking about?
14: I know. It seems big, Joe.
13: It ain't seems big.
14: Well, they built that pipeline thing. That's pretty big.
13: No. I'm sorry. I can't help.
14: Wait, Joe.
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Thursday. It is the 3rd. It was the 3rd of September. It's the 3rd of September, a day I'll always remember. It's the Rufus Williams Show. I'm Rufus Williams, and always thrilled, delighted, and truly excited to be with you this morning. Thank you so much for waking up with Rufus. Everybody's here. There's a lot going on. We got a lot in the show today, but I do have a little time to talk about some things that have hit pretty hard. Yesterday, we lost two phenomenal women in the guise of Gloria Steinem and Cassandra Wilson. Gloria Steinem, 92 years old, has long been an advocate. I mean, it was all about women. And

0: very, very knowledgeable about the pulse of this nation. And she was definitely a thought leader and a thinker. And I really appreciated the work that she did. You know, her writings were excellent. And she was a very compassionate human being. So she lived a well lived life.
1: She said, "In my heart, I think a woman has two choices: either she's a feminist or she's a masochist." She was very, very clear on where she stood, and she pushed the issues. You know, I'm reading that she was 22 years old in London and got an unwanted pregnancy and was trying to figure out what to do with that. Ultimately found someone and was able to, I mean, you all know the things, the thoughts that go on. What can you do to deal with it, particularly at a time when abortions were illegal? She was able to get one while she was over there, but then thought about all these things that related to what women couldn't do and how women were in the shadows and what do you do to kind of make this movement happen and pull them out. And so, we think about it in this moment, and that when it seems that so many pushes against everybody that is not a white male. So it's clearly against black folks. It's against people who are in the country seeking asylum or for whatever reason they would want to come here. It's against women. It's certainly against black women. But in this moment, when you really need allies and you really need someone to stand up and you really need someone to say, this is so important, this is what I wrap my life around, that's what the women's movement had in Gloria Steinem.
0: Yeah, I agree. I agree with that. You know, advocating for women, it's an important thing in society because of all of issues that women face, from abuse to like her fight for, a rights for her body, education, equity in the workforce, vocalizing it, bringing those issues to pen and paper and out, it was a great thing for her. She helped with the second wave of the feminist movement in, helping women see their power. And so, she will be missed.
1: She made a mark. And what you hope, think about Dolly Parton last week, think about Gloria Steinem now. These women made a mark. They came through, and as they leave this earth, we will know that they were here by the things in which they did. And may she rest in peace. It was quite, to your point, quite a life that she lived, and quite a legacy that she left as well in so many different ways. 92 years old, Gloria Steinem died yesterday at home in New York. We also learned yesterday that Cassandra Wilson, the Grammy Award-winning jazz singer and songwriter from Jackson, Mississippi, died at the young age of 70 years old.
0: Wow, yeah, 70 years old. You know, Cassandra, she was a beautiful, authentic woman. I know Time Magazine once called her America's best singer. Her talent was just very obvious and very known. So, yeah, she was an awesome, awesome singer.
1: Yeah, talking about Vince Wilborn and Daryl Jones were here yesterday talking about Miles Davis. Back in the 80s and 90s, she was one of the opening acts for Miles Davis and toured with Wynton Marsalis as well. On her own, a top-selling recording artist, just amazing, amazing woman, amazing voice, reminiscent of Nina Simone as she sang through, and just so much was there. But 70... This one I heard earlier than Gloria Steinem yesterday, and 70 years old is just such, it gets younger and younger every day, and to lose someone at that age is just a shock at this point. But she's got certainly a very long legacy. Her mom was a school teacher, her dad was a postal worker. She grew up around music in Jackson, Mississippi, surrounded by what you would expect, the blues down in the Delta, and really thought much about what her beginnings were as she moved on from there. Graduated from Jackson State, married, moved up to New York, or first to New Orleans, then to

0: New York, because if you're in the South, where would you go other than New Orleans? But just an amazing talent that will certainly, one, be missed, but two, we get to enjoy her music forever. So again, leaving much to us in the culture, Cassandra Adams, also gone much too young at 70 years old. Right up close to the break, why don't we take it? When we come back, Titus, man, the NBA, the Clippers, we got to talk about that. We'll be back right after this.
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8: Traffic building early on the inbound side of the Bishop Ford. You're already looking at a 19-minute trip in from I-80-94 to the Ryan. Tuskegee Airmen Memorial also 19 minutes in from I-80. Once arriving at the Ryan, you're looking at another 27 minutes from 95th Street into downtown. You also want to factor in an accident. It is off to the left shoulder in the express lanes right there at Pershing Road. Not too bad for now along DuSable Lakeshore Drive each way. As you make your way along the Stevenson, off to a 50-minute start from I-355 to DuSable Drive, outbound 45, the Eisenhower heavy early. Already an hour trip from Thorndale to the Burn Circle. You want to factor in a disabled vehicle. It's off to the right shoulder there at Pulaski. Traveling outbound along the Eisenhower, a 55-minute trip. And not too bad on the Kennedy, 46 minutes in from O'Hare to downtown. Getting to the airport will take you just about 36 minutes. Taking a look at our weather, we're off to another hot and humid day in Chicago. Make it the third day in a row with temperatures well into the 80s. We're looking at some heat advisories in effect from the National Weather Service. Right now, we're waking up with temperatures in the 80s. It's 80 at Midway, 80 in Greater Grand Crossing, and 80 degrees here at the Talk of Chicago. 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That's a look at traffic and weather now. I'm Ineff Lernoy on the Talk of Chicago, 1690 WVON.
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0: back. The 3rd of September may actually be the day after the Los Angeles Clippers died. Titus, the cost to the Clippers of getting Kawhi Leonard is, I don't even know how to put it in terms, because even when you walk through the dollars, it still doesn't tell you all that was lost.
1: No, it doesn't. I mean, it's the biggest punishment ever by the NBA, and rightfully so. It should have gone this way. For those of you who don't know and been under a rock and don't follow sports, but, you know, of course I do, the L.A. Clippers acquired Kawhi Leonard back in 2019. He's been there for the last, what, 7 years? He recently got an extended NBA contract by the Clippers organization. However, he got some money basically under the table for planting some trees with a nonprofit group. It was basically a way that Steve Ballmer, the Clippers owner, could pay Kawhi Leonard without, you know, going against the salary cap. So the NBA did a year-long investigation about it, and the punishment came down yesterday. And boy, was it hefty. The Clippers have been stripped of 5 first-round draft picks beginning in 2029. Steve Ballmer, the owner, has to pay $30 million. There have been a few executives that have been suspended as well, and they won't get paid for 6 months up to a year. And all Kawhi have to do is pay $300,000.
0: And see, Ballmer's also out for a year.
1: Yes, that part too as well.
0: You start going through this. Here's the deal. The Clippers needed, wanted, desired Kawhi Leonard, and Kawhi also wanted Paul George. You recall there was this, everybody was trying to get Kawhi when he decided to leave Toronto.
1: Yes.
0: After that 1 year. So the Clippers ultimately won, and I will put that in air quotes. The salary they actually paid him from 2019 through 2026 totaled $294 million for Kawhi Leonard. Remember, he missed the entire 21-22 season. So the $39, almost $40 million that they paid him then was for nothing, because he was out. And then the thing that brought all this to a head, as you just pointed out, was the $66 million that he got off the books planting trees for a not-for-profit, not working around the salary cap, for which when you pass the salary cap, you have fines to pay. You have more money to pay. And so that's an additional $66 million that went with Kawhi. This $30 million at the NBA fine, the Clippers, takes them up to $390 million. And that's not even the end. They signed Kawhi as a free agent, but they also got Kawhi and Paul George as a package deal, right? And what did they give up in that deal, Titus?
1: Shai Gilgeous-Alexander.
0: The MVP 2 times and still going. That's why this is unmeasurable, because of what they gave up. They gave up the guy who would become the 2-time MVP and champion.
1: And they gave up, I think, like 4 first-round picks.
0: Five first-round picks and 2 first-round swap picks in that deal. So a whole lot. And we just talked about SGA, who they gave up, and these 7 draft picks which they gave up, which, you know, you can go through who all of those ended up being, but a conservative estimate of those 7 round picks would be somewhere in the $100 to $200 million range. And they gave up 5 more, and then yesterday they gave up 5 more first round draft picks, 29 through 33. So you start adding all these things up, and they at least lost $1 billion in this deal. And Titus, how many championships did they win?
1: 0.
0: How many finals appearances did they get to?
1: 0.
0: Man. This is horrible.
1: This is absolutely horrible. I mean, the Clippers have been one of the worst franchises in NBA history. And then the whole thing with Donald Sterling being racist, and they had to sell the team.
0: Right.
1: And then
0: Donald Sterling got out for $2 billion, right, selling the team to Ballmer, which was more than he should have gotten. And he got out because he was a racist.
1: Yeah, absolutely.
0: In a league that's mostly black people.
1: Ridiculous. I mean, I was so happy when that happened. And I'm thinking that Steve Ballmer was going to be a breath of fresh air. You know, he was a Microsoft executive, come in, buys the team for $2 billion, thinking that it was going to be real change. And look where we are.
0: Excited about everything he was, every game, everything, so different than Donald Sterling. And you know what, Titus? I think it's time for us to put our pennies together. There may be a team available.
1: Oh, it definitely will be after this.
0: I think we can go out. How do you feel about Los Angeles?
1: Oh, it's beautiful. It's always sunny.
0: Or we could always move them to, I don't know, Gary or Hammond.
1: That'd work even better.
0: Arlington Park.
1: Build the stadium wherever the Bears are trying to build it so they can stay here.
0: Yeah, anything that does that, it's bananas. We can move them there because the other part, and this is a thing and that we didn't talk about yet, but the George Lucas Museum is about to open in Los Angeles.
1: Yes.
0: That beautiful art museum that should have been here in Chicago.
1: I won't forgive Friends of the Park for that one.
0: And each time, they'll continue over the next 3 weeks as they get ready for the opening. And then beyond that, each time you look at the images, and we will certainly hear continual stories about this magnificent museum that the city of Chicago, the Friends of the Park, gave to Los Angeles.
1: Nah, yeah, that's something we should have never got rid of. That should have been here. It would have been great. It's another tourist attraction for Chicagoans. And it's so many huge Star Wars fans here. And then, of course, George Lucas's wife is from Chicago. So just it made perfect sense. I don't get that one.
0: You know, the Friends of the Park should not go nameless. They should not go as Friends of the Park. They should go as each and every one of these individuals led by Juanita Isary, who fought against having this park here, against all other odds. And, you know, certainly Rahm Emanuel was the mayor. He fought for it. Father Flager was out there fighting for it. Pretty much everybody you know was fighting for having this be here. Just didn't make any... To have this opportunity and to let it go away was just insane.
1: Yeah, it's so dumb.
0: And George Lucas would explain what they were talking about building this is on what are parking lots over on the lakefront. It wasn't taking up any more park space, wasn't doing anything negative. When you start to see the decline of cities, you start to see bad decisions like this. And this is one that got away, and we will long regret it. Imagine the Obama Presidential Center and the Lucas Museum opening here in the same year.
1: And that would have been awesome.
0: What a place to come. What a city to be. But now we got to go buy the Clippers and bring them here because we don't have the museum. What to do. Chris, good morning. Welcome to VON. What's on your mind this morning?
2: Hey, good morning, Brother Rufus, Brother Titus. Shout out to the WVON family and the rest of the crew. I was just calling you, brother. I wanted to thank you the other day for playing that Dr. King historical piece. Mm. It was very period related to today and very needed. And also, I like the way you bat down the callers that were calling with some pure BS and trying to attack, you know, your character, and I appreciate that. But I got good news and bad news, Rufus, and I need to support, brother.
0: Well, you know, give the good news first.
2: Well, the good news, it's kind of a combination. I went to the doctor the other day, and the doctor, Rufus, you know, I know you're going to start crying. He gave me 6 months to live.
0: I am crying.
2: You want to hear the good news?
0: That was the bad news. Okay, what's the good news?
2: He gave me 6 more months to pay my bills, so I'm happy about that. But I really appreciate the that historical piece you played the other day. It was very uplifting and, you know, for the moment. Very, very uplifting. And how you been? How's the family?
0: Everybody's good, Chris. We needed that piece on that day, particularly after those callers. So thanks for recognizing that. And when you call back, man, just don't have anything funny because you're really, that's not your space.
2: Can I ask you one more question, Rufus?
0: Probably not, but you're going to do it anyway. So what is it, Chris?
2: Do you have any room in your closet? Hang this up.
0: Okay, Chris, that was better.
1: Yeah, that was much better.
0: That was so much better. And with that, Annette, tell us what's going on in the news. We'll have more for you when we come back after this.
3: Several extreme heat advisories are in effect in our area as temperatures soar back into the 90s. Good morning. I'm Anna Flournoy, and here's what's happening. The reward for information leading to an arrest of a person or persons responsible for the deadly mass shooting in Chicago's Washington Park during a reunion has now been doubled. Perry Williams has more.
4: Authorities are now offering $30,000 linked to the crime that left 14 wounded and one dead. Meanwhile, the city will open an emergency assistance center this afternoon at the Washington Park Fieldhouse from 4 p.m. to 7 p.m. Free services include mental health support, help with applying for crime victim compensation, help with financial needs, and youth programming. I'm Perry Williams.
3: The City of Chicago and Chicago Public Schools are extending the Chicago Connected program for the 2026-27 school year. The extension ensures that more than 28,000 CPS students continue to have access to free high-speed internet at home. Chicago Connected was originally launched back in 2020. It has provided home internet access for more than 60,000 CPS students over the past 5 years. While Gloria Steinem, feminist icon and founder of Ms. Magazine, has died. She passed away peacefully at her home in New York City, surrounded by loved ones. A post on her original Instagram said that Gloria's near century on earth were years well lived, and she continued working for equity until the very end. Gloria Steinem was 92. You know, and Cassandra Wilson has died. The Grammy-winning jazz icon passed away in her hometown of Jackson, Mississippi. Time magazine once calling her America's best singer. Jackson City Councilman Kenneth Stokes says he went to school with Wilson and says her talent was even noticeable back then.
5: She was a good person. She had moved back home to Jackson, Mississippi. And, you know, it's God just needed to pluck an angel, and he plucked her because, you know, I think she's gone too soon.
3: Her smoky, bluesy voice was a combo of country, folk, and jazz. She reimagined songs by artists from Bob Dylan to Miles Davis. Cassandra Wilson was 70 years old. That's a look at our news now on 1690 WVON. 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
7: 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Y'all lie so much.
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13: It's Rufus Williams. 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
2: I don't care what no immigrant think, no way. I mean, Stephen A. Smith is an immigrant, whether he's right or wrong. 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
3: 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God damn it, I'm buckled up for a wild ride. 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I'm too intelligent for that.
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6: As you make your way inbound along the Bishop 4, we're seeing some brake lights approaching 115th Street, then stop and go all the way to the Ryan. Your complete travel time from I-80-94 to the Ryan, just about 19 minutes still. Tuskegee Airmen Memorial brake lights are happening right around 119th Street, then slow to the Ryan, still that 19-minute trip in from I-80. Once arriving at the Ryan, things are much heavier, now up to a slow-moving 33 minutes from 95th Street into downtown. Things are waking up along DuSable Lakeshore Drive. You're off to a 22-minute start in from 67th Street to Jackson. Right now, your longest delay will happen right there at Hayes, a stoplight delay, Hollywood to Monroe, 17. The Stevenson, no change, is still a 50-minute trip in from I-355 to DuSable Drive, 45 traveling out. Give yourself an hour on the Eisenhower from Thorndale to the Burns Circle. That stalled off to the right shoulder, still in play at Pulaski, outbound a 55-minute trip. And if you're on the Kennedy, you just bumped up to 53 minutes from O'Hare to downtown. Outbound, a 48-minute trip. You do want to factor in an accident. It is blocking the right lane there at Canfield Road, contributing to that travel time of 48 minutes. Taking a look at our weather, starting out with a few clouds, pretty humid already and hot. It's temperatures in the low 80s already this morning. The National Weather Service says we're headed right back into the 90s, the low 90s today. But if you factor in the heat and humidity, we're looking at some possible feel-like temperatures of 100 to 105. Right now, we're looking at 82 degrees at Midway. It's 82 now in Greater Grand Crossing and 82 degrees here at the Talk of Chicago. 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Well, that's a look at traffic and weather now. 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
1: If you're not out of the bed yet, then what are you waiting for? 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

0: you and me. According to the CDC, more than 3 million older adults visit the emergency room each year due to falls. That's attributed to the fact that as people age, they lose muscle mass, so they aren't as strong. Our proprioceptors, the neurons in our muscles, tendons, and ligaments that help us stay balanced, simply don't work as well. Older adults may take medications that make them drowsy, dizzy, or lightheaded when they stand up too quickly. These biological changes mean older adults are more susceptible to falls. But the good news is that there are steps you can take to reduce the likelihood of taking a stumble. Joining us again today to talk about this is Dr. Macy Smith. Dr. Smith is a gerontologist, and she can share tips with us on preventing falls that are critical for avoiding severe injuries and trips to the hospital. Dr. Macy Smith, welcome back to WVON.
1: Hey, Russ. Thank you for having me.
0: Good to have you. So talk to us. What is the first thing we should do to try and avoid these trips to the hospital?
1: Yeah, first, I think we all need to recognize that it's not just the older population, because we are all aging every day and we don't get down and get up like we used to. So it's very important that we pay attention to blind spots in our home, dark areas, especially when we talk about our senior population. If they become dehydrated or ill or fall and they go to the hospital, sometimes they may not ever come back home. And so we know that they do well when they're in their natural environment. So you want to be sure that there are no dark spots in the house. The house is well lit. Remove those extension cords. I'm from the South, so we say drop cords. Those area throw rugs, all that is fall risks, any clutter. I am a proponent of raised toilet seats. I have one. I'm not a senior yet, but I want to be well to get there. Grab bars in the bathroom, bath benches, whatever you feel you need to reduce the risk of a fall. If you trip over something, then whatever that was you tripped over, you need to make sure it's removed.
0: Dr. Smith, you hit a number of points in there, but one of the things that you mentioned was throw rugs and clutter. I don't know of many seniors' homes that you go in that you don't find some of those things because folks get used to rugs being in the places that they are, and people accumulate stuff. How do we manage with those things?
1: So for caregivers, I'll speak to the caregivers and the family members that are providing oversight or supervision. One thing you don't want to do is go in and take it out, because that ain't your stuff, that ain't your house, and that's going to cause more problems, more anxiety, more angst. But you want to work with the person about downsizing, that you don't want to make it particular to them. This is something that you do. You move these things out of your house, or you want to help your loved one. Just kind of remove things to make things a little bit more easier for them to navigate, because you can say to them the stats that you read earlier, you know, mom or dad, if you fall, you may have to go to the emergency room, and that may, you know, reduce your risk of even coming back home. And so when you put things into perspective for them, don't shy away from the tough discussions. And that way it'll give them buy-in to be more apt to work with you on removing some of the clutter. And you're not throwing it away, not unless they tell you to. But sometimes, Russ, you know how you can slide stuff out and they don't know it's slid out? You always get, it's all about doing it in a respectful manner.
0: Indeed. Let's walk through some of the other things that you have here. One, let's talk about medications, because some of those medications can have the effects that make you operate differently than you've been accustomed to. Talk about that, Sam.
1: Sure. We think about our seniors and the likelihood that they could retain fluid. So many of our seniors are on a LASIK. It's what seniors call a water pill. And so what that pill does, it allows them to release the water from their body, but that could also increase their risk of dehydration. With dehydration comes dizziness, confusion, delirium. It puts them at higher risk for falls. So I tell all my caregivers and seniors, when you're picking up your prescriptions from the pharmacy, you do want to read the side effects. A lot of times we don't want to read the side effects, Russ, because if we read all them side effects, we probably don't want to take the medication. But it's important to read the side effects of the medication so that way you know what to look out for. And then you can talk with the doctor about ways to prevent dehydration or confusion or dizziness. When you're aware that something may happen, then you can plan for that as well.
0: So someone really needs to understand what the effects of these medications are, whether it's a senior, whether it's the caretaker, whether it's a child, but because they will cause, in many cases, drowsiness or lightheadedness or disorientation or even confusion, those are the things they really need to be warded against.
1: For sure. And we also think about medication interactions. So not only the side effects of the medications, but the senior needs to talk with the pharmacist about a medication reconciliation. And what that does is it allows the pharmacist to look at all the medications that the senior is taking and could say, you know, whether or not the combination of these medications could cause dizziness, delirium, lethargy. But that's for the senior. That's also for the caregiver, because a lot of times our seniors may not tell us what's going on. They may not say if they're in pain. They may not say if they're dizzy, because they don't want to go to the hospital. So it's important that caregivers better understand the side effects and the interactions of all the medications that they're taking.
0: Fantastic. I mentioned as well in the intro about strength loss, muscle loss. What do we do? How do we best manage to avoid that? What do we do? We stay active?
1: Got to stay active. Yeah, you got to stay active. Recommendation is 30 minutes a day, 5 days a week, or 150 minutes a week. It just depends. The exercise depends on what you're able to accomplish. So I would talk with the doctor about recommendations on staying active in a safe way. Chair exercises are typically safe. Walking is typically safe. Gardening, swimming, just what you can do within your ability to stay active and to maintain that activity on a daily basis. That's going to keep your muscles limber and, you know, the oil, so to speak, just moving well through your body and through your brain, because it's important. When you stay active, not only are you maintaining a healthy heart and physical, you're also maintaining a healthy cognitive.
0: Let me ask, is going back to the first point you were making about keeping a safe environment, the issue of grab bars. It seems that maybe everybody should have grab bars, because you may have a senior come and visit you, or you ultimately, God willing, will become one. But it just seems like a very basic, necessary thing to have at your home.
1: Sure. And you'll see in some of the homes now, the newer homes, they're coming with the grab bars. I mean, can you imagine falling in your bathtub or in your shower? How many times have you tripped, Russ? I know I've tripped, and I would say to myself, Lord, I need something to hold on to. And you automatically think, well, I'm not old enough for that. You aging every day. You are old enough for that. A walk-in tub, we typically see walk-in showers, but there are also walk-in tubs. Our seniors deal with arthritis. I mean, I'm not a senior, and I'm dealing with that now as well. And so getting in and out of a deep tub, it may not be feasible going forward. And so you have to think about, you know, your aging process, what that would look like. And you made an excellent point. If you have a senior loved one in your family and you may be caring for them at some point in time, you may want to go ahead and upfit your bathroom and upfit your home for that person to come and visit, or even to live with you permanently.
0: It just makes sense. Before we get to this break, which I'm late for, just comment, as we talked about drugs, on Prevagen and some of the other drugs that we're hearing a lot about. How concerned should we be about that?
1: Yeah, so I don't know much about those medications at all in terms of helping memory, but what I do know helps memory is learning new information. And this is something that people can do every day. You know, start reading new books and learning a new language, learning to play a new instrument, meeting new people, staying engaged. And so when you're learning new information, you're firing off those neurons, you're building a cognitive reserve, and that could help preserve cognitive ability.
0: Indeed. We're talking with Dr. Macy Smith. She's a gerontologist at Synergy Home Care, about how to keep seniors from falling and how to keep ourselves upright so we don't go to the emergency room. We'll have more with Dr. Smith right after this.
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9: The inbound Ryan, heavy and slow. Almost a 40-minute trip from 95th Street into downtown. Getting there along both the Bishop Ford and Tuskegee Airmen Memorial. Now just bumped up to almost 21 minutes. If you're on DuSable Lakeshore Drive, expect 25 minutes from 67th Street to Jackson. We're now seeing two delays. The first right there at Hayes, then you'll hit the brakes again right before Soldier Field. Then stop and go all the way to Jackson. Hollywood to Monroe, now a 20-minute trip. If you're on the Stevenson, no changes. Still 50 minutes in from I-355 to DuSable Drive. Just about a 55-minute trip now on the outbound side. Now an hour 5 on the Eisenhower from Thorndale to the Burns Circle. That outbound trip just shy of an hour. And as you make your way along the Kennedy, you just bumped up to 57 minutes in from O'Hare to downtown. Getting to the airport now, just over an hour. That's mainly due to that earlier accident that's still blocking the right lane there at Canfield. Taking a look at our weather, starting out cloudy today. The National Weather Service says we're under a few advisories related to extreme heat once again as temperatures climb right back into the 90s today. And the National Weather Service says if you factor in the heat and humidity, it'll feel at times as hot as 100 or 105. Right now, temperatures still in the low 80s. We're looking at 82 at O'Hare, is 82 in South Shore, and 82 degrees here at the Talk of Chicago. 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Well, that's a look at traffic and weather now. 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
0: Welcome back. We're talking with Dr. Macy Smith. She is a gerontologist with Synergy Home Care about how to stop falling, how to stay, particularly for seniors, keep them out of the emergency room. One of the things I think is probably obvious, Dr. Smith, but shoes matter when you're trying to stay upright and so many other things fall apart. I think we should probably stop wearing six-inch heels.
1: Well, now, Rufus, now you speak for yourself. I can't speak for you on that one. But I will say, ladies, that's Rufus talking. That ain't Dr. Macy talking, because I still wear them. But I will tell you, my life has shifted. I am in my midlife, and I don't wear 6 inches anymore. So the highest I would say maybe 3 to 4 inches. And I put them on when I'm walking into a place. And when I'm in that place, they're coming off. So ladies, have your flat shoes with you. It's important to wear shoes with grip. Wedges are nice, but you got to be a little careful with those wedges too, because I think it gives you a false sense of security. But wear soft sole shoes with grip as much as possible. It helps with posture as well. If it's, you know, a loaf or something is going to mess up your outfit, ladies, just take the loafers in with you and switch them out. But you want to be very mindful walking up the hill, walking down the hill. We all have tripped over absolutely nothing, right? And that's because we are not paying attention to where we're walking. Start being intentional. I'm very big on mindfulness and intentionality. When you're walking into a place, because falling is so important, you want to be mindful and pay attention and be intentional about where you're going, what you're doing, and what you're walking over and walking into. So be very, very vigilant as you're walking into space. But shoes really, you know, it is important to wear sensible shoes, shoes with grip. If there's water on the floor or a leak or something, you want to get that taken care of as soon as possible, because what we want to do is prevent falling as much as possible. Outside, Rufus, on the porches and the stairways, you want to be sure that there are handles there. Nowadays, you can't even get insurance if you have more than 3 steps and there's no railing there. So you want to be sure that you have the railings on both sides of the steps, because you could fall at any given point in time, especially as we're going about our day and we're stressed and we're focusing on a million things at one time and you're not focusing on where you're walking. That's huge.
0: That's really important. And, you know, there's the other part, because I can't say that I've seen it, but as I talk about the 6-inch heels, I just don't think they go well with a walker. It seems like maybe somebody...
1: <I know. laughs> You know, but our seniors, you know, our seniors are living well past 100, and they are still fly. They still fly. I have a friend who's in her 80s, and her heels are higher than mine. But she does, like I say, she has her flats, and I do the same thing. But she walks slow. You can tell a difference in the stride, but you are absolutely right. Just think about the benefits and the risks. Is that outfit worth you going to the hospital and not coming back home? I'm just saying. I'm just putting it into a perspective.
0: Yeah, you don't look
1: when you're walking over gravel, you know, those rocks and stuff. Mm-mm.
0: Yeah, you don't look quite as good when you're laying out on the pavement.
1: No.
0: You mentioned this earlier, and I want to get into this a bit. You mentioned caretakers. I know that you are with Synergy Home Care. Talk about when and why people would need assistance from an in-home professional caregiver.
1: That's an excellent question. For caregivers, a lot of times you want to know, when is it time to bring in-home care in the home for my mom or for my dad? And I talk about this in my book. My book is The Complete Dementia Caregiver's Guide. It's available everywhere you get your books. But I talk about the things to look for when it's time to just, you know, seek out in-home care. If you are concerned about your loved one's safety, and I got to talk to the caregivers, because seniors, they fine. Ain't nothing wrong with them. They don't need no help. They don't want no strangers in their house. But caregivers, if you're concerned about your loved one's safety due to cognitive concerns, due to physical concerns, then it may be an opportunity for you to contact a place like Synergy Home Care and just ask about what the services are. Just inquire, so that way you'll know the cost, you'll know the services that are provided. That's just the first part of the battle. The second part of the battle is convincing the senior that someone needs to come into the home. That conversation may look a little differently depending on the personality of your loved one, but if they're totally against somebody coming in taking care of them, then you don't want to use that terminology. It may be someone coming in to help clean their house. You got what I'm saying? Yeah. Or it may be someone to come in to be a companion for them, to take them where they need to go. But if you're concerned about their safety at all, it may be time for in-home care. If your loved one is not able to independently or with little support complete their activities of daily living, which is dressing, bathing, dining, ambulating from one place to the next, they need assistance, that lets you know that you probably want to call in-home care, especially if you're the caregiver and you're in the sandwich generation, meaning you're working full time, you're taking care of your own family, and you're trying to care for your older adult loved one. You're going to need an extra set of hands in there, and that's when you want to seek the assistance of in-home care.
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1: 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That's M-A-C-I-E.
0: Okay, and you just slipped that part in on me that you wrote a book about dementia. You got to come back. We need, no, that's important, particularly as we talk now and in this space. So we'll talk to you again very soon because I want to get
1: deeper into that.
0: No, thank you so much for everything that you do, and thanks for being with us this morning.
1: Thank you.
0: All right. Let's find out from Annette what's going on in the headlines and in Black Information News. When we come back, we've got a guest in the studio. Clerk Spiropoulos joins us to talk about a new program that she has going on. We'll be back right after this.
9: We're in store for another hot and steamy day in Chicago on this Thursday, September 3rd, 2026. I'm Annette Flournoy, and in the headlines, extreme heat is in our area once again. The National Weather Service is issuing several extreme heat warnings as temperatures soar back into the 90s. And the reward for information leading to the arrest following the deadly mass shooting during a Robert Taylor Holmes reunion celebration has doubled to $30,000. National news from the Black Information Network is next on The Voice of a Nation and The Talk of Chicago, 1690 AM WVON, Berwyn, Chicago. 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
14: A Pontiac, Michigan mother who left her three children living in filthy conditions has been sentenced to 6 to 30 years in prison. Kelly Bryant was sentenced by Oakland County Circuit Court Judge Mary Ellen Brennan.
15: You failed them, and you failed them hour after hour and day after day.
14: Bryan pleaded no contest to child abuse charges after deputies found the children alone during a welfare check in 2025. R&B brothers James and Chico DeBarge are facing drug charges after being arrested in Burbank, California. Police say the pair were taken into custody early Friday after officers allegedly discovered drugs during a traffic stop involving two vehicles. And Nicki Minaj and actor Dean Cain are set to take part in the Trump administration's $1 million pitch competition, a Shark Tank-style event hosted by the Small Business Administration. Minaj will serve on the judging panel, with the competition taking place September 18th. Get BIN News Now on demand 24/7 on the iHeartRadio app. Back to Terry McCready.
16: The yeas are 370. The nays are 48. Two-thirds being in the affirmative. The rules are suspended. The Senate amendment is agreed to. Without objection, the motion to reconsider is laid on the table.
17: A short-term funding bill to avoid a government shutdown ahead of November's midterms passed in the House yesterday, which will keep the government funded through December 11th. The legislation previously passed the Senate ahead of the president's signature. This means negotiations on a full-year funding deal will now likely not take place until after the midterms. National Guard presence in the nation's capital is shrinking following the end of major events marking America's 250th anniversary. Nearly 5,000 troops were stationed in Washington at the July peak, compared with fewer than 3,700 as of Monday. Military officials say the deployment is continuing with a smaller force as troops and resources are repositioned. District leaders are still challenging the deployment in court and seeking the removal of National Guard troops from Washington. Oral arguments in the city lawsuit are set for October 14th. President Trump discussing U.S. strikes against Iran this week. He says the U.S. responded after Iran fired missiles at a Marine base in Jordan.
18: They gave a little love tap, but we hit them very hard last night. We took out all of the new equipment that they tried to build along the Strait of Hormuz.
17: Speaking with reporters in the Oval Office, he again urged the Iranian people to rise up against Islamic leadership, but said he understands the difficulty with thousands of Iranian protesters already killed by the regime. New York City laying out its plan for AI in public schools this year. Black Schools Chancellor Kamar Samuels says the city is banning students in kindergarten through eighth grade from using AI tools, while a limited number of high schoolers will be introduced to the technology under direct teacher supervision. Samuels says the Department of Education high schoolers will be allowed to use 5 approved AI software that are not chatbots, while all high school students will take critical thinking modules about AI. Several Chicago residents are asking Chicago's Black Mayor Brandon Johnson to call for an environmental health assessment. South Chicago Chapel is the site of where more than 50 decomposing bodies were found by investigators early last month. Community organizers say the conditions at the funeral home raise serious questions about whether visitors and grieving families were exposed to contaminated airborne particles or other hazards. Meanwhile, the city of Chicago filing a lawsuit over the conditions at South Chicago Chapel. They're also urging a judge to fine the owners thousands of dollars each day until building violations are corrected. Stay informed, stay connected, and subscribe. Follow BIN News this hour wherever you get your podcasts. I'm Terry McCree for the Black Information Network.
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9: The expressways this morning are busy across the board. Your travel time just bumped up to 36 minutes along the inbound Ryan from 95th Street into downtown. Both the Bishop Ford and Tuskegee Airmen Memorial still about 20 minutes to the Ryan. If you're on DeSabo Lakeshore Drive, you're looking at a 23-minute trip from 67th Street to Jackson. Your first delay is right around Hayes Drive. You'll hit the brakes again right around Soldier Field, then stop and go all the way to Jackson. Hollywood to Monroe, now a 20-minute trip. If you're on the Stevenson, you just bumped up to 55 minutes from I-355 to DeSable Drive, outbound just shy of an hour. The inbound side of the Eisenhower jam pack, you're looking at almost an hour 10 from Thorndale to the Burns Circle. That outbound trip, just shy of an hour. You do want to factor in an accident. It is blocking the left lane there at Mannheim Road. If you're on the Kennedy, give yourself 52 minutes in from O'Hare to downtown. Factor in a crash at Sacramento. Traveling outbound to the airport, now a 54-minute trip. Taking a look at our weather, starting out with a few clouds, but extremely humid today. Temperatures starting out early this morning in the 80s. The National Weather Service says we're headed right back into the 90s today. We're looking at a few extreme heat advisories in effect as well. Right now, still 82 at Midway, is 82 in Green Manor, and 82 degrees here at the Talk of Chicago. 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

0: Welcome back. We are joined in studio by the clerk of the circuit court, Mariana T. Sporopoulos, whose headphones aren't working, but it's okay. No. Just you and I will talk.
1: Yes, okay.
0: Thanks
1: for letting me know.
0: So glad to have you back in the studio. You always come in, always great programs that are going on, and mm-hmm. love the fact that I don't know that I've ever talked to you on the phone. You've always come in, which is always good. But you've got this program coming up for second chances.
1: Absolutely. We have a lot of programs at the Clerk of the Circuit Court. I'm Mariana Sporopoulos. Good morning, everyone, and thank you for having me on the show. This is our second annual Second Chance Summit, also known as an Expungement Summit. It is a free event where you can consult with an attorney and have a petition for expungement or sealing prepared for you, and then we can get you a court date. It's going to be held on October 10th at Kennedy King College. And we ask people to pre-register. I know that you'll have the QR code on your website so people can scan it. And please download your rap sheet so that we can prepare a case and the attorneys will be ready to help you with your consultation.
0: Who should be applying for this? Who should be registering?
1: So anybody that wants to expunge a record, perhaps your case was dismissed or you were found not guilty and you want to get that off of your record, you would qualify. You've completed a supervision or a diversion program, you would qualify as well. There are certain offenses that are do not qualify for expungement or sealing. There's a difference between the two.
0: If you touch children, you can't be expunged.
1: Anything that's like a sex offense involving minors, reckless driving, those cannot be expunged. With regard to sealing, most misdemeanors, a lot of felonies, including jail, probation, conditional discharge, qualify for sealing, but domestic battery does not. Violations of against animals do not. Most sex crimes do not qualify, and DUI and reckless driving do not qualify for sealing. Now, the difference between expungement and sealing is expungement, it's wiped off your record. Sealing is that it can only be seen by a court order. So it still exists, but it's not something that would pop up in a background check, except if you were going for a job that requires fingerprinting, where the FBI would then have access to that record. So let's say you're going to apply for a TSA position or a teacher or something of that nature, then your case history would pop up with regard to sealing.
0: So sealing, you can get... Sealing and expungement will happen at your summit.
1: Absolutely. We'll have trained attorneys. It's free of charge. We just ask that you pre-register.
0: And if people...
1: We've talked to a lot of people, and the frustration is, how do you navigate this process? And we help you do that. And we set you on track so that you have the court date. Then the case gets reviewed by the state's attorney's office if they have an objection, and then a judge will determine whether this is the proper course for your case.
0: Madam Clerk, when you had the first one, do a lot of people come to it?
1: Are
0: you
1: absolutely oversubscribed? We had hundreds of people come to our event. Even if it's something that happened in another county, you can still qualify to come and talk to an attorney. We'll advise you. We'll give you the

0: proper forms. There is a fee involved, but we helped hundreds of people, and there were a lot of happy tears.
1: Wait, where's the fee? I thought it was free.
0: You can be waived. You have to talk to one of our attorneys, and they'll let you know whether your fee is... The event is free, but the petition requires a fee to file with the court system. So when you file a case, there's always a fee attached to that.
1: Got it.
0: In some cases, it could be waived.
1: Could be waived, and you have an opportunity to talk to an attorney.
0: Yes.
1: Which you can almost never do for free.
0: that's true. This is true.
1: So this is good. And
0: yes.
1: When again is it taking place?
0: October 10th, Kennedy King College. Please pre-register so that we can help you. Of course, if people walk in, we won't turn them away, but it'll be limited in terms of what we can do for them. We'll probably give them a packet. We'll have some of them give them advice on where to go, but it won't be talking to one of the attorneys.
1: Got it. So we'll put up the QR code. What about the dinosaurs who are out there? Is there a number that they can call? Is there another way in which
0: they can always call our call center to get more information, which is 312-603-5030.
1: Fantastic.
0: Or go to our website for more information.
1: All right. Make sure you mark that. We're talking to Madam Clerk, the Clerk of the Circuit Court, Mariana Spiropoulos, here in studio. She's got some other programs that we want to get into, but let's take a quick break. We'll be back more with the Clerk right after this.
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15: That triple on the inbound Ryan, a slight improvement, but still heavy at 32 minutes from 95th Street into downtown. Getting there along the Bishop Ford and Tuskegee Airmen Memorial, no changes, still a 20-minute trip. Nusabo Lakeshore Drive, still heavy, but moving at 23 minutes from 67th Street to Jackson. Two delays, one at Hayes, that's a stoplight delay. Then you'll hit the brakes right around Soldier Field and stop and go all the way to Jackson. As you make your way from Hollywood to Monroe, things are moving along at about 22 minutes. Thus, Stevenson, just shy of an hour from I-355 to DuSable Drive. Pretty much the same traveling out. If you're on the inbound side of the Eisenhower, you're still looking at almost an hour 10. From Thorndale to the Burns Circle, that outbound trip at an hour, you still want to factor in an accident. It happened earlier, but still, it's in play right there at Mannheim Road. And if you're on the Kennedy, 53, that's 53 minutes in from O'Hare to downtown. Also, you want to factor in that accident as Sacramento's still there. Traveling outbound, 55 minutes. Taking a look at our weather, we're seeing some clouds this morning. The National Weather Service says we're in store for a hot, steamy, muggy day in Chicago as temperatures climb right back into the 90s. Tonight, things are expected to level off at around 77. That's not much relief overnight. But right now, still steady in the low 80s. It's 82 at O'Hare, 82 in Beverly, and 82 degrees here at the Talk of Chicago. 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Catch them live 6 p.m. Saturday on Vaughn TV. 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That's a look at traffic and weather now. I'm N.F. Lernoy on the Talk of Chicago, 1690 WVON.
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16: When it comes to celebrating our Chicagoland,
1: welcome back. We're here in studio with Clerk Spiropoulos talking about
0: the Second Chance Summit,
1: which is happening on October 10th at Kennedy King.
0: Yep.
1: But you've also got some other things. Talk to us about the mental health summit that you're doing.
0: So we're also hosting a mental health summit. This will be our third summit. It'll be held on September 22nd at the Maywood Courthouse. And anybody can attend. We do ask that you pre-register because the courthouse can only hold so many people. We'd like to be able to account for seating for everybody. But what it is it'll be the presiding judge and myself facilitating conversation about mental health, particularly with regards to the law. So some examples of what we have addressed in the past is people have asked, they have an adult child that maybe has a special needs, and perhaps they want to, the child has access to a weapon. Should they take guardianship? Should they have power of attorney? Perhaps the adult child has benefits that they're receiving. What is the position that the parent should take so that the child can benefit from those or be able to manage those benefits for the adult child? And so we're going to have individuals who work in the National Association of Mental Health. We'll have state's attorneys from Cook County there. We will have sheriffs. We will have multiple individuals, private attorneys, that work in the mental health space. And, you know, we'll answer conversations. There will also be vendors there from a lot of nonprofits that work in the mental health space who can also answer questions. You can look into their programs. You can ask them questions, how perhaps there's something that is specific to what you want to, you're looking for an answer or you want to get involved. So that's September 22nd at the Maywood Courthouse. This is the third time we've done it. The first two have been very well attended. 150 to 250 people have attended. And so there's obviously a real need, and we're speaking to something that people really want to know more about.
1: And Clerk Spiropoulos, these aren't people who are having mental issues. These are people who are caretaking or people otherwise.
0: Correct.
1: Know people and
0: yes.
1: are trying to figure out what they can do legally
0: yes.
1: to try and help deal with some specific issues around mental health.
0: Right. We're not answering clinical questions so much as we're answering the legal questions. And the clerk's office is acting as the facilitator, bringing together all these people who work in the mental health space that is their specialty. And like I said, we'll have a lot of vendors. Vendors, they're not selling anything. They're just advertising their programs. A lot of them are nonprofits.
1: You are you're messing up this whole political thing because you're doing good stuff for people. And so often we hear about politics and it seems to be a different thing. Yours is a political office, but the kind of things that you're doing are really helpful. Talk about what you're doing with respect to wills and estates.
0: Well, we created the first will depository in the state of Illinois. And how we start, you know, you always have to look at what is the problem that legislation is created to solve. Like, why are we creating this law? What is the problem that it's, you know, addressing? Mm-hmm. And we always heard these stories about individuals, like your grandmother writes her will on a piece of paper and puts it in the cupboard under the mattress, People don't know about it in the family. They pass away, and then nobody knows, and it starts, you know, fights between everybody. Like, how are the assets going to be distributed, etc. And now that's not always the case, but sometimes these stories have popped up. And so the idea was to create a will depository. And what that is you create your will, and you can always go to an attorney if that's what you want to do, but you could write your own will, and you can leave it with us. It would be in a sealed envelope. You would write down who your executor is, and you would let your executor know, my will is at the courthouse. You would be the only one that could withdraw it. And during your lifetime, if you wanted to amend it or something, or if you want to change your mind and you want to take it out, you can do that too. And so we created this legislation that would allow all clerks in the state of Illinois to create this program if they choose to do that. They don't have to. It's not obligatory. But we will be creating it in Cook County. And so we got the legislation passed, unanimous support in the legislature. The governor signed the legislation, and so it'll take effect January 1st, 2027, so it gives you some time to write your will if you want to. And, you know, it's an option for people. It's an alternative to going to an attorney. You can do this and leave it with us for safekeeping. It will still have to go through the probate process. So once you pass, it'll still go before a judge to be declared a valid will. Because there are certain legal requirements to create this will, and then it'll be processed in the normal way. But it's just another tool to make an easier way for your will to be worked, you know, used by your family.
1: So for people who aren't otherwise inclined to be with a lawyer and do a will in that way, this is a way for them to do it and hold it and have it be
0: in a safe place. Yes.
1: Safe.
0: Yeah, and the family will know about it. And we hold them, the legislation says we'll hold them for 99 years.
1: That's most people's lives.
0: Yeah. God willing, right? God willing, it's 99 that's, years. That's right?
1: So we've covered the summit. We've covered the mental health, the Second Chance Summit, the Mental Health Summit.
0: Yes.
1: The Will Depository. You got anything else going on?
0: So just to remind people of the dates, if you'd like to join us, Mental Health Summit, September 22nd at Maywood Courthouse. Please pre-register. All are welcome. Kennedy King Second Chance Summit, October 10th. Please pre-register so we can have your case ready and we'll be ready to help you. Free legal advice at this location. And our Will Depository Program starting January 1st, 2027. And it'll be you'll be able to bring the wills to our probate department at the Daly Center.
1: Fantastic. That's yes. Kirk Mariana Spiropoulos.
0: Rhymes with Metropolis.
1: That was your ad.
0: That was my tagline, right?
1: I got it. She is doing the work, doing some great things at the clerk of the circuit court. Thank you so much for all that you're doing.
0: Great. Thanks for helping us.
1: Coming in and doing this.
0: Yes, absolutely. Anytime.
1: You're welcome anytime. Okay. Let's find out from Annette what's going on in the news. We got more for you. We're not done yet when we come back after this.
0: Okay.
1: We're done.
0: We're done.
1: Good. I'm just not done.
0: Okay.
1: We'll be right back.
0: How long is your program?
1: We can keep. We're not done yet. Titus isn't there.
0: Okay. So let's keep going. What other programs do we have going on?
1: What else do you have? We
0: did Amnesty Week. We'll come back on and we'll talk about that. That'll be probably in February. So I don't want to load up people's calendars too much with all these different
1: events. Who's sitting in your office coming up with these ideas? Is this you? You got a group of people?
0: So the Mental Health Summit, we worked with the judge at the Markham Courthouse, because that was our first mental health summit. We worked with Judge Fairman at that time. And then we went to the Bridgeview Courthouse. We worked with him on that. We're working with Judge Cull at Maywood. He's the presiding judge at Maywood. And so we're gonna move it around. So one of the things I talked about is accessibility of the court system. And so by moving it to different locations, I think that's part of that accessibility.
1: It's good, and it gets everybody involved, so people
0: we hope so.
1: Coming to the place
0: all we can do is really get the word out, which you're helping us do, going and talking to, you know, putting things on social media, letting people know we have these programs, and hoping they join us.
1: There you go. Make sure you do.
0: Yes.
1: Clerk Sparopoulos, again, thank you so much for being with us and all that you do.
0: Thanks, Rufus.
1: We'll be back right after Annette tells us what's in the news. Okay.
15: In store for another hot and steamy day in Chicago as temperatures climb right back into the 90s. Good morning. I'm Annette Flournoy, and here's what's happening. Well, a campaign ad featuring Mayor Brandon Johnson is raising concerns. Apparently, a group of aldermen are saying that the World Business Chicago ads resemble political ads and are requesting the Committee on Ethics and Government Oversight to look into it. They're actually calling for a hearing to see how it's spending public money. Well, the colorful ads show the mayor wearing a hard hat or cutting a ribbon with graphics on how billions of dollars are being invested in city neighborhoods. World Business Chicago, a public-private economic development agency, says its mission is to showcase economic growth and attract business, not to run political campaigns. Well, if you were on DuSable Lakeshore Drive near Wacker yesterday afternoon, you're probably still rattled after being stuck in traffic for 4.5 hours. It was a sight to see after the Wacker Drive Bridge malfunctioned during a routine lift, apparently because of yesterday's extreme heat. The Chicago Fire Department was on the scene actually spraying water onto the bridge from down below on the Chicago River to cool it off. Alderman Brian Hopkins of the Second Ward says he preferred that bridges not go up during excessive heat. You know my secret. Meanwhile, city officials say the metal swelled and the bridge couldn't close properly. CDOT officials say there was also a heat-related malfunction with the Taurus Avenue Bridge on the city's far south side. Well, the reward for information leading to the arrest following the deadly mass shooting during a Robert Taylor Holmes reunion celebration has doubled to $30,000. Perry Williams has more.
17: Authorities are now offering $30,000 linked to the crime that left 14 wounded and one dead. Meanwhile, the city will open an emergency assistance center this afternoon at the Washington Park Fieldhouse from 4 p.m. to 7 p.m. Free services include mental health support, help with applying for crime victim compensation, help with financial needs, and youth programming. I'm Perry Williams.
15: And Cassandra Wilson has died. The Grammy-winning jazz icon passed away in her hometown of Jackson, Mississippi. Time magazine once calling her America's best singer. Now Jackson City Council member Keith Stokes says he went to school with Wilson and says her talent was noticeable even back then.
18: She was a good person. She had moved back home to Jackson, Mississippi. And, you know, it's... God just needed to pluck an angel, and he plucked her because, you know, I think she's gone too soon.
15: Her smoky, silky, bluesy voice was a combination of blues, country, and folk and jazz. She also reimagined songs by artists such as Bob Dylan and Miles Davis. Now, along the way, she earned 2 Grammy Awards. Cassandra Wilson was 70. That's a look at our news now on 1690 WVON. Traffic and weather up next. 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
15: There's good news in terms of your travel times on the south end of the city. As you make your way along DuSable Lakeshore Drive from 67th Street to Jackson, you're now down to 17 minutes. You're also down to 17 minutes inbound on both the Bishop Ford and Tuskegee Airmen Memorial. The Ryan, a slight improvement, still heavy though, but an improvement down to 32 minutes from 95th Street into downtown. The bad news, things on the north side of the city, your travel times have ramped up. DuSable Lakeshore Drive from Hollywood to Monroe just bumped up to 36 minutes. Pretty heavy right now from Lawrence to Chicago Avenue. If you're on the Stevenson, you're looking at an hour in from I-355 to DuSable Drive. Do factor in an accident. Luckily, it's off to the left shoulder at Cicero. Outbound, shy of an hour. The Eisenhower creeping along at an hour 10 from Thorndale to the Burns Circle. That outbound trip just above an hour. And the Kennedy looked to be an hour as well. And from O'Hare to downtown, getting to the airport, you're just inching along at an hour or two. Taking a look at our weather, hot and steamy once again today. The National Weather Service says temperatures are climbing right back into the 90s. We are looking at some above normal temperatures today. This is the third day in the row. Right now, temperatures are creeping up. We made it to 84 at Midway. It's up to 84 at the Obama Presidential Center and 84 degrees here at the Talk of Chicago. 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That's a look at traffic and weather now. I'm Anna Flournoy on the Talk of Chicago, 1690 WVON.
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1: Welcome back, folks. It's coming up on Labor Day weekend, which means it's time to celebrate American workers. And one of the groups that we need to make sure that we celebrate are those family farmers who grow the food that we put on our tables. From refreshing citrus drinks and colorful marinades to grilled favorites and easy desserts, it's Florida Citrus that brings fresh flavor to end-of-summer gatherings while offering consumers a simple way to support U.S. agriculture. Joining us this morning is Shannon Shep. Shannon Shep is the executive director of the Florida Department of Citrus, a state agency charged with marketing and regulation of Florida citrus products. Shannon Shep, good morning and welcome to WVON.
2: Good morning. Thank you so much for having me.
1: No, it's wonderful to have you. Talk to us about the support that, well, first of all, talk to us about farming. What's going on with farming in general in the United States?
2: You know, what I need to do is turn that over to my co-interviewee, Melanie, because she is the actual farmer. She's an actual grower that can probably give you a much better information. I know.
1: I didn't know Melanie was
2: there. Good
1: morning,
2: Rufus.
1: Melanie. Good morning.
2: How are you doing today?
1: I'm doing great. Let me introduce you as well. Melanie is the co-CEO at IMG Citrus. Melanie, what's going on with farming in the United States today?
2: Hey, farming is not for the weak of heart. It's farming has always been challenging. We are subject to Mother Nature, but it's so incredibly important to grow food for our communities, and something that is really a purposeful and passion-driven life.
1: Now, when we start to think about things like we're talking about Florida citrus, it's one of the things that certainly, until having this conversation, I will admit to you that I take for granted. It just appears. We just have oranges, and we have lemons, and we have citrus, but there's got to be much more to that. How are you receiving support from those that you need in order to be successful in this industry in this day?
2: Well, in Florida in particular, the last 20 years we've been struggling with a citrus greening disease, which has been very difficult challenge for Florida citrus growers. But we have seen a lot of collaboration from the United States, best agricultural universities coming together and really fighting to find solutions. And we're happy that after 20 years, we're starting to see some positive signs, and the research is yielding interesting and innovative technologies and methods for being able to continue to grow Florida citrus that we all know and love.
1: Where are the resources for this research coming from?
2: We are blessed with an incredible view from our policymakers in Florida that, citrus pretty much built the state of Florida. We started growing citrus here 500 years ago. And so it's worth it to them to make sure that growers can continue to put trees in the ground and put the juiciest, sweetest citrus on American tables. $196 million is pretty outstanding, and that's just this year. Last year we had another incredible investment by the Florida legislature, and we are really looking at, they call us the Sunshine State. We are really looking at some sunshine ahead for this industry that struggled for a little over 20 years.
1: What kind of innovation do you get for $196 million? What kind of things do you find coming out from what it is they've done? What kind of innovations happen that we would now see when we go to the store?
2: We're seeing a number of different ways that we're building groves, the way we plant the trees, the way we treat the soil. We're using screens to protect the trees from the disease, so you'll see orchards with individual netting, and you'll even see orchards that are under complete screen houses. There's been innovation in varieties. There's been innovation in the way the way we treat the trees and the soil.
1: So here's the $64 million question. Is orange juice any good for us?
2: Is orange juice any good for us? Rufus, of course it is. You know that. It is probably one of the most nutrient-dense beverages that you can reach for. And it certainly is what your mom told you to have, your grandma told you to have, your friends tell you to have. And it's still America's favorite juice.
1: Well, let me ask, because I'm looking at some report that I have here that says 62% of consumers associate orange juice with these wonderful benefits, as you just mentioned. What are these other 32% thinking?
2: It can be any. Everybody's got their own preferences, right? So it could be anything that impacts their thoughts there. We're just glad that, you know, for 62% of the folks, that's a pretty high approval rating. I think I would take it. And we're glad to know that they're looking for us.
1: Yeah, I won't speak any names, but a lot of people would love to have a 62% approval rating. Talk more of just about the appeal of citrus. We enjoy it because we do, and it does seem to do all the things that you mentioned there. Florida certainly is a place that we look to for these products, but are we missing anything? Talk to us why that appeal is there, and whether or not you have actually earned it.
2: Climate and soils are very unique and really the perfect place for citrus. The citrus trees really respond to our subtropical weather, and that creates the juice content and the sugar that makes Florida special. So I think we have a really unique growing environment in Florida, and that's why we're committed to continuing to grow citrus in Florida. Well, one of our local meteorologists recently described our Florida weather this week as juicy. And I absolutely love that, because it is that rainy weather, it is that wonderful tropical weather that does make our citrus so incredibly juicy and sweet. Mm.
1: I love that. Look, we've been talking this morning with Shannon Shepp, the executive director of the Florida Department of Citrus, and Melanie Ressler. Melanie is the co-CEO of IMG Citrus, where she has a profound belief that oranges and grapefruits that they cultivate at IMG hold a place of honor among the world's finest. So I suspect, Melanie, when we go shopping, we should be looking for IMG Citrus from Florida.
2: You should be looking for Florida, yes, absolutely.
1: Very good. Well, this has been a refreshing conversation. Thank you both for joining us this morning.
2: Thank you so much.
4: Thank you so much.
1: Be well. Let's take a quick break. We'll be back.
2: Thank you so much.
4: Thank you so much.
1: Be well. Let's take a quick break. We'll be back. Wrap up the show after this.
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8: Traffic's this morning on the south end of the city. Travel times are going down. On the north end, they're soaring. You're down to 29 minutes along the Ryan from 95th Street into downtown. Both the Bishop Ford and Tuskegee Airmen Memorial, a 16-minute trip to the Ryan. DuSable Lakeshore Drive from 67th Street to Jackson, 16 minutes. However, as you make your way from Hollywood to Monroe, jam-packed. A 40-minute trip in from Hollywood to Monroe, pretty much stop and go from Lawrence all the way to Chicago Avenue. If you're on the Stevenson, you need an hour. From I-355 to DuSable Drive, an hour traveling out. The Eisenhower, still that hour 10. From Thorndale to the Burns Circle, you need an hour on the return trip. And the inbound Kennedy creeping along at an hour from O'Hare to downtown, getting to the airport, a 50-minute trip. Taking a look at our weather, clouds giving way to sunshine, turning out to be a sunny, steamy, hot day in Chicago as temperatures climb well into the 90s. The National Weather Service says, well, into the low 90s, that is. The National Weather Service says if you factor in the heat index at times, it might feel up to 105. Temperatures pretty steady in the mid-80s right now. We're looking at still 84 at Midway, sunny, and 84 at the Obama Presidential Center, and 84 degrees here at the Talk of Chicago. 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That's a look at traffic and weather now. I'm Anna Flournoy on the Talk of Chicago, 1690 WVON.
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0: Okay, folks, let's land this plane. First of all, Annette just told you, Chicago State University has launched their historic inaugural season. They've got a game this Saturday, September 5th, taking on the University of Tennessee Martin at University of Tennessee Martin. You can check out the game right here on Vaughn TV and hear it on WVON this Saturday at 6 p.m. Cougar Nation, tune in and get ready to shock the world. Now, for those of you who are doing other things this weekend, it is a holiday weekend. We know you're going down to see the Jazz Fest. You may be trying to get to the Homewood Brewing Company for their great food and craft beers and laid-back vibe. Or who knows what you're doing? You might get up to Ravinia. You might be going any place. But I will tell you, if you're trying to get there, and you've heard about what's happening with the traffic here, you want to take Metra. Metra gets you there fast, gets you there on time. It is relatively inexpensive. Grab your tickets on the Venture app and leave the driving to them. Good food, great music, one easy ride. Drive less, do more, take Metra. And for those of you, you should know this by now. It's just over a month from now. I will not be here. I'm going to be in Charleston, South Carolina, and you'll be with me with the Rufus Williams Travel Club. October 8th through the 12th. If you've been thinking about joining us, if you've heard this, you've just been thinking about maybe, stop thinking about it. Start packing. Go to the WVON app. Go to the Rufus Williams Travel Club banner and sign in. We're talking about Black History Tours, the Gullah Geechee Heritage, International African American Museum, great food, and an unforgettable experience in Charleston, South Carolina. Don't wait till we get back and look at the pictures. Come with us and be part of what's going on. Beginning next week, we're going to start bringing on people to talk to us about what's really going on in Charleston, South Carolina. Some of the chefs, some of the people who run the museums, some of the others, to give you a full flavor of what we're going to do. But don't just sit back and experience it from where we are. Come and experience it with us in Charleston, South Carolina. Now, Annette, I have to ask you, they declared yesterday to be the hottest day of the year. There were bridges that were stuck around town.
1: Yes, it was something to see, especially the Wacker Street Bridge there right at DuSable Lakeshore Drive. So people were stuck for 4.5 hours. Now imagine just being on one of the CTA buses that take the express buses on DuSable Lakeshore Drive. The buses were in the off to the side there, and people were just sitting and they couldn't go anywhere. But after a while, traffic was diverted off. People had to make a U-turn and go in the opposite direction along DuSable Lakeshore Drive. So it was something to see.
0: I can't imagine it. But for the fact that I get coiffed on Wednesdays, I would have been right there on DuSable Lakeshore Drive and all of that traffic. And you think about the cost of gas. You think about the heat. Yesterday was the hottest day of the year, which is partially why they say that the bridge got stuck. But you're sitting there and you can't run your, I mean, it's just bad everywhere around.
1: I mean, just imagine, you know, like me having that extra cup of coffee and then having to be stuck there. It's just a nightmare. It's stressful. And it was something to see. Now, the fire department, they helped out. They were down below in the Chicago River with their hoses up to the bridge trying to cool off the metal. Apparently, the metal has swelled, so the bridge could not close properly, and it was stuck open. But it also has raised a couple issues. Apparently, that bridge hasn't been inspected for a couple years. There's some erosion you can see on the bridge visibly. So, you know, it's a wake-up call that maybe it's just time to inspect that bridge.
0: Yeah, inspect it and do something about what you find, and the inspection might be helpful.
1: Yeah.
0: And Titus, we don't have time to talk about it, but I guess it was probably the heat that made both the Sox and Cubs lose yesterday.
2: Yeah, definitely. The Cubs' loss was heartbreaking. They are now the magic number 9 away from being in first place against the Brewers. So it's looking like it's going to be a no shot the rest of the season. Look like they're going to be a wild card team. And the White Sox did lose last night. However, the Guardians lost, so they are still up 3 games in the Central.
0: It's too bad. The Cubs' fate is in their own hands. They played directly against the teams that made a difference, and they just didn't get it done.
2: Well, the good part is they got another set against the Brewers next week, so hopefully they can do some damage.
0: Yeah, you got to win, though.
2: Got to win. You got to win.
0: That part's important. Look, appreciate you guys. Appreciate the team. Appreciate you all that are there. And that always appreciates you and the information that you bring. Titus, thanks for keeping all this stuff together. You do it so well. People don't know how the sausage gets made. They just know the outcome, and it's good. And folks, I will ask you, as I always do, as you go through the course of the day, you'll come across people who are dealing with things that you know absolutely nothing about. So please, please, this heat is getting to folks. Just be kind. With that, Annette, tell us who's in the headlines. And T-Dub, take us home.
1: We're looking at our third day of extreme heat in Chicago on this Thursday. September 3rd, 2026. I'm Annette Fernoyan in the headlines. Well, this afternoon, St. Sabina Church is hosting a food giveaway. They're planning on giving away 400 boxes of food to needy families. Well, the extreme heat is in our area. Once again, the National Weather Service is issuing out several warnings for several parts of the Chicagoland area. And the reward for information leading to an arrest following the deadly mass shooting during a Robert Taylor Holmes reunion celebration has doubled to $30,000. National news from the Black Information Network is next on The Voice of a Nation and The Talk of Chicago, 1690 AM WVON, Berwyn, Chicago. It's 9:02.

0: CNN News Now.
1: A Pontiac, Michigan mother who left her three children living in filthy conditions has been sentenced to 6 to 30 years in prison. Kelly Bryant was sentenced by Oakland County Circuit Court Judge Mary Ellen Brennan.
2: You failed them, and you failed them hour after hour and day after day.
1: Bryant pleaded no contest to child abuse charges after deputies found the children alone during a welfare check in 2025. R&B brothers James and Chico DeBarge are facing drug charges after being arrested in Burbank, California. Police say the pair were taken into custody early Friday after officers allegedly discovered drugs during a traffic stop involving two vehicles. And Nicki Minaj and actor Dean Cain are set to take part in the Trump administration's $1 million pitch competition, a Shark Tank style event hosted by the Small Business Administration. Minaj will serve on the judging panel with the competition taking place September 18th. Get BIN News now on demand 24/7 on the iHeartRadio app. Back to Terry McCready.
3: The yeas are 370. The nays are 48. Two-thirds being in the affirmative. The rules are suspended. The Senate amendment is agreed to. Without objection, the motion to reconsider is laid on the table.
4: A short-term funding bill to avoid a government shutdown ahead of November's midterms passed in the House yesterday, which will keep the government funded through December 11th. The legislation previously passed the Senate ahead of the president's signature. This means negotiations on a full-year funding deal will now likely not take place until after the midterms. National Guard presence in the nation's capital is shrinking following the end of major events marking America's 250th anniversary. Nearly 5,000 troops were stationed in Washington at the July peak, compared with fewer than 3,700 as of Monday. Military officials say the deployment is continuing with a smaller force as troops and resources are repositioned. District leaders are still challenging the deployment in court and seeking the removal of National Guard troops from Washington. Oral arguments in the city's lawsuit are set for October 14th. President Trump discussing U.S. strikes against Iran this week. He says the U.S. responded after Iran fired missiles at a Marine base in Jordan.
5: They gave a little love tap, but we hit them very hard last night. We took out all of the new equipment that they tried to build along the Strait of Hormuz.
4: Speaking with reporters in the Oval Office, he again urged the Iranian people to rise up against Islamic leadership, but said he understands the difficulty with thousands of Iranian protesters already killed by the regime. New York City laying out its plan for AI in public schools this year. Black Schools Chancellor Kamar Samuels says the city is banning students in kindergarten through eighth grade from using AI tools, while a limited number of high schoolers will be introduced to the technology under direct teacher supervision. Samuels says the Department of Education high schoolers will be allowed to use 5 approved AI software that are not chatbots, while all high school students will take critical thinking modules about AI. Several Chicago residents are asking Chicago's Black Mayor Brandon Johnson to call for an environmental health assessment. South Chicago Chapel is the site of where more than 50 decomposing bodies were found by investigators early last month. Community organizers say the conditions at the funeral home raise serious questions about whether visitors and grieving families were exposed to contaminated airborne particles or other hazards. Meanwhile, the city of Chicago filing a lawsuit over the conditions at South Chicago Chapel. They're also urging a judge to fine the owners thousands of dollars each day until building violations are corrected. Stay informed, stay connected, and subscribe. Follow BIN News this hour wherever you get your podcasts. I'm Terry McCready for the Black Information Network.
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7: 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Y'all lie so much.
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0: today are making your heart sink, then you should do the honorable thing and resign.
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1: And he's launched a campaign of what he's called ending the war on warriors.
0: We are leaving wokeness and weakness behind. No more dudes in dresses.
2: 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Listen, guys, of course, it's Delta time. It's 9:13, and it is a thoughtful Thursday. And on this thoughtful Thursday, I'll get right to it. I'm curious to know, bottom line, when you think about Fox and Friends, did you ever in your wildest dream think that one of the homies from that platform will run the Pentagon and be the controller over our militia? And I am talking about the Army, and I'm looking directly at the Secretary of Defense, Pete Hegseth. Drunk today, maybe he's sober tomorrow. That Pete, your Uncle Pete, your Cousin Pete, Petey Pablo, and you can twist it around your head like a helicopter. Listen, this is real. Trump's war marks 189 days. As of today, the depletion of our ammunition was a 10-year reserve. It's not a zilch. The Strait of Hormuz, gridlock. Now Trump saying it's the Trump of straight. For a man that don't allegedly drink, he shall talk drunk. Bottom line is, should Trump fire Pete Hegseth? I'm going to call out the list. This is the same man, as you heard, prior to coming on board his plan. Trump was privy to this. So here's where all roads, in my opinion, lead back to Trump, because he was very knowledgeable. This was before Pete was hired and confirmed. You got to remember, he was confirmed by the United States Congress and the United States Senate, which are both held in power by the grand old party, the Republicans. They knowingly hired an alcoholic that swore he wasn't going to drink no more. Now, how many of us know something about that? Alcohol is a disease. And with this disease, it has spread and the contagion is rampant throughout the military. And of these top high-profile Pentagon military departures, here's some of the list. General David Hond, General C.Q. Brown, Administrator Lisa Franchetti, General Timothy Hall, Administrator Alvin Housley, General David Alvin, Major General William Green, General Christopher Donahue, Navy Secretary John Pellahan, Army Secretary Dan Driscoll, that's the newest one, and just a day ago, General Randy George. Who running the Army? Who's in charge of the Navy? This is the same people that thought it was okay to keep them hostage at sea for 9 months. Who's in charge? Should Trump fire Hegseth? And what the hell is taking so long, if he should? Now, if he should not, and you think Pete Hegseth is doing a darn good job rooting tooting, give me a call. But if you think otherwise, give me a call too, because I'm curious, guys, because for an entity that was obliterated, they show clapping back. Yesterday's lesson was Russia. They playing in your face. While Trump make nice with Putin, Putin collecting the homies. And iron sharpens iron. This is a diabolical plan, and it is global domination.

0: nation. Are we prepared? How can we be with your drunk Uncle Pete calling himself a made up name? He the Secretary of War. There is no Secretary of War. That has to be confirmed by the United States Congress. It's foolishness. But do you accept it? And that's a thoughtful Thursday, and I want it to be very meaningful in my presentation today. Because some of these folks that I name are black women. But bottom line, he has blocked 45 promotions. 45. Who's running our military in America? And for what it's worth, if Trump should fire Pete Hegseth, please tell me why. And this is all seriousness, because at the end of the day, this today being 189 days, we're in a 7-month war, and Trump is privately holding meetings, whether or not he should say the war is over. There have been lives lost. When you look at your checkbook, the barrel of a gallon of oil has went up tremendously. It's $95 a barrel. But bottom line is, you felt it. You've seen the inflation. You've seen the result of this. What did you gain? Because you can? I am very interested in where do we go from here? Because in addition to today being 189 days, we are also 60 days away from the midterm and 82 days of searching for the Grim Reaper. And I am talking about Senator Mitch McConnell, who they literally carried in. Three men carried him in to vote because he couldn't vote by proxy. And then literally three men carried him to the black truck. And we have not seen nor heard from him. And who is he working for? Couldn't be for the American people. But they are running his office in his stead. The cabal thickens and it is percolating. I'm talking about with like grits. I need to hear from you. 773-591-1690. Who's running the army? Who's in charge of the Navy? Who is developing the battle plans? And if it's your drunk Uncle Pete, should Trump fire him? Has he went too far with gutting the Pentagon? And anytime the Secretary of the United States Army walks his resignation directly to the door and hands it to the United States President, are we in trouble? We'll be back after this break.
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8: A big improvement along the Orion. You're down to 19 minutes from 95th Street to downtown. Outbound things are pretty quiet. Things have quieted down quite a bit as well along the Bishop Ward and Tuskegee Airmen Memorial. Both just about a 15-minute trip to the Orion. Usama Lakeshore Drive from 67th Street to Jackson down to a 15-minute trip. A big improvement from Hollywood to Monroe. You're now looking at 23 minutes there. If you're on the Stevenson, a 46-minute trip from I-355 to DuSable Drive, outbound down to 40. The Eisenhower is still heavy, though. You're looking at an hour from Thorndale to the Burn Circle. That outbound trip will take you 55 minutes. And an improvement along the Kennedy. Inbound still heavy from an hour there from O'Hare to downtown. The improvement is getting to the airport down to 36 minutes. Taking a look at our weather, things are heating up once again for the third day in a row. We're looking at a sunny, steamy day as temperatures climb right back into the 90s. The National Weather Service says if you factor in the heat and humidity together, we're looking at feel-like temperatures at times of up to 105. Right now, still in the mid-80s, you're looking at 86 at Midway. It's 86 in Oak Lawn and 86 degrees here at the Talk of Chicago. 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That's a look at traffic and weather now. 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

0: And we are back. The time is 9:25. It's a thoughtful Thursday on the Cleopatra Show, and I'm going there. Listen, guys, Fox and Friends' very own Secretary of Defense Pete Hegseth may or may not be on the chopping block, but they are calling for it. Tom Tillis especially. Tom Tillis is a special creature that crawls from the United States Senate on the Grand Ole Party side that has truly voted not in the best interest favorable of Americans, but favorable of himself. But for today, seeing as how he comes from the military background, he has called for his head. And I am talking about Pete Hegseth. Either his head or resignation. Either way, he wants him served up on a platter, and he wants Donald Trump to get rid of him. But here's the deal. If I remember correctly, Tillis was a part of the confirmation. So I get very confused from the Republican side of things where you all confirm these people. This is how you got a Dr. Oz and the uncooked bacon Robert F. Kennedy Jr. and Fox and Friends Pete Hegseth and a Christy Noem. The clown car was literally confirmed by the Republican Party. So what's too far? When the United States Army Secretary literally marches into 1600 Pennsylvania to Trump himself. And you know what your president said? He was oblivious to the destruction and the mayhem of Pete Hegseth. Natalie didn't tell him. I'm going to do a whole show about a segment about Natalie. Because I am just flabbergasted at this human typewriter that he spent months on a warpath about an auto pen. You have an entire human being that is essentially in proxy running the country. Who voted for Natalie? I'm going to the phone line 773-591-1690. Bottom line, should Trump fire Pete Hegseth? Let's go. Let's talk to Anthony. Anthony, talk to me. Welcome to WVON.
1: Good morning, Queen Cleopatra.
0: Good morning.
1: In my opinion, should he fire Pete Hegseth? Yes. The whole administration is this, it's a show. I didn't want to cuss. But I want to say this. Aeon Hale, why don't you call in and this is your expertise. These are, your people that you it's your president and his administration. Why don't you give us a call, man? And give us your perspective of what's going on and how this country's being ran and, all the things that you tooted the horn about 2 years ago. Oh, it don't fit your agenda. It's not a negative aspect on the black community. It's not negativity about the mayor. Oh, so we won't hear from you today. Hey, Queen Cleopatra, you see on social media, people be talking about Trump when he be falling asleep in these meetings and these press conferences. And there's this big uproar, because they talked about Joe Biden. But my thing is this. The problem is not him falling asleep. The problem is he keep waking up.
0: Damn, man.
1: That's all.
0: All right, black man. Here. I wasn't ready for that one, and normally I stay ready, so I have to get ready. Listen, guys, Keith, I see you on the live line. The phone lines are yours, 773-591-1690. Your drunk Uncle Pete is his day's number. Tom Tillis says yes. Now, for some of you all, who the hell is Tom Tillis? Oh, that interesting person. Tom Tillis, United States Senator. How old is Tom? Oh, Tommy boy, 66 years of age, and an American businessman, politician, and he is from good old state of North Carolina. And Tom Tillis, you know him from, you all sports fanatics know him from that standpoint, Coach Tillis, and he is get her done Tillis. He wants to get Pete Hegseth done and gone, but he was a part of the deciding vote. Y'all can miss me with this behavior. It is a thoughtful Thursday, and I'm being very intentional in our reflection of how are we doing in this war. It's 189 days later, and it was only supposed to last for a few weeks. When are we going to stop being bamboozled and hoodwinked? You have a commander in sleep, an alcoholic that runs your United States militia. You have a vaccine denier at the helm of your health world department. You have Dr. Oz, who jumped off the television screen and is an election denier. You would have had the pillow man if he could have made it. But in my other voice, he never would have made it. See, Jesus says, let me be clear. These people are in leadership, and the party that put them there, the grand old party, and this destruction and mayhem have no way out. But we can have a way out. The people hold the power. 773-591-1690. Should Pete Hegseth get the boot? This is the same man that literally went on a hunting spree for black decorated military service leaders, men and women. Make it make sense on the Cleopatra Show. We'll be back after this break.
2: Sunny, hot, and sticky as temperatures climb back into the 90s. Good morning. I'm Annette Flournoy, and here's what's happening. Today, St. Sabina Church is hosting a food giveaway. Volunteers will be handing out 400 boxes of food to needy families. The boxes will include fresh veggies and fruits, along with two meats, chicken and or beef. Now, the giveaway kicks off at noon today at 1210 West 78th, please. Well, the reward for information leading to an arrest following the deadly mass shooting during a Robert Taylor Holmes reunion celebration has doubled to $30,000. Perry Williams has more.
3: Authorities are now offering $30,000 linked to the crime that left 14 wounded and one dead. Meanwhile, the city will open an emergency assistance center this afternoon at the Washington Park Fieldhouse from 4 p.m. to 7 p.m. Free services include mental health support, help with applying for crime victim compensation, help with financial needs, and youth programming. I'm Perry Williams.
2: Well, the Chicago Jazz Festival kicks off in Millennium Park today, so get ready for 4 days of smooth jazz and free live performances. Pack some snacks and a blanket or sit in the pavilion. As in previous years, outside alcohol is not allowed in the Chicago Jazz Festival, but can be purchased on site. The festival showcases Chicago's local talent alongside national and international artists to raise awareness and appreciation for one of the city's most beloved art forms. You know. And Cassandra Wilson has died. The Grammy-winning jazz icon passed away in her hometown of Jackson, Mississippi. Time magazine once calling her America's best singer. Now, Jackson City Council member Keith Stokes says he went to school with Wilson and says her talent was even noticeable back then.
4: She was a good person. She had moved back home to Jackson, Mississippi. And, you know, it's God just needed to pluck an angel, and he plucked her because, you know, I think she's gone too soon.
2: Her smoky, bluesy voice was a combo of country, folk, music, and jazz. She reimagined songs by artists such as Bob Dylan and Miles Davis. Along the way, she earned 2 Grammy Awards. She was 70 years old.

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4: We have some breaking news tonight for the Department of Defense, where the leadership style of the talk show host running the place appears to have led to another big resignation at the Pentagon. The Secretary of the Army, Dan Riskell, abruptly submitted his resignation today after months of friction with his boss over Pete Hegseth's purges of senior officers. A U.S. official told MS Now, quote, the secretary spoke to the president about the current state of the Army and submitted his resignation. Another source says the White House has not immediately accepted the resignation. Now, this news comes on a day in which we've learned a lot more about the current state of Pete Hegseth's DOD. Reports this week that the generals who are still in charge are increasingly eager to see the war in Iran come to an end. This is just a few days after the first big strikes in a month. The Washington Post reports the chiefs of the Army, Navy, and Air Force and the four-star commanders overseeing U.S. operations across Europe, Asia, and Latin America have all advised Hegseth that prolonging large-scale operations against Iran is unsustainable and risks weakening their ability to confront threats elsewhere, including here at home.
5: And we are back. The time, of course, is 9:37. It's a thoughtful Thursday on the Cleopatra Show, and we are taking a look at your Uncle Pete. That's right. Maybe it's your drunk Uncle Pete, but this Pete is from Fox and Friends, and he, too, is the alcoholic Pete that is running the United States military. He's not doing a good job. Across every paper in America and across the country, Pete Hegseth is the talking point. And when Driscoll, the United States Army Secretary, literally physically marched his resignation to Trump, Trump's response was he had no idea. Now, as the commander in sleep, I don't expect him to. I appreciate his honesty. It's devastating to hear. And I am so past if it were anybody else, because it's not. It's literally Donald Trump. And for some reason, this behavior is acceptable. And for all of you all that will continue to allow this orange agent to fail up while he is the commander in sleep in this country, I don't want to hear Joe Biden, Bill Clinton, Reagan, Bush. I don't take me nowhere but forward. Right now, the commander in sleep has no idea who's doing what, because he is not running the country. He is running the reflection pool. He's talking about his ballroom and the grift that keeps on grifting. He's pulling up that Mack truck to the United States Treasury. And that's what they're getting done. Get her done, right? Like, they are literally robbing the bank, robbing the people poor. So who's in charge? I guess it's Natalie. We're going to talk about Natalie. Something about Natalie. See, Natalie is the racist creature that continues to troll Mr. and Mrs. Obama, our first black president. That's who created that image and puts up all of the shenanigans throughout the 90s. She's infatuated and in love with President Trump and his leadership. He has her at the ready. when they smuggled him out the damn catering truck because they thought that he was going to be bombed out the sky, he took Natalie with him. And Natalie's something. So the phone lines are yours, 773-591-1690. Should Trump fire Pete Hegseth? Now, the clip that I opened up with, it was understood what Pete Hegseth was coming to do. And it was sanctioned, not only by Trump, but confirmed by the entire grand party, the grand old party, both Republican and Senate. That's how he was confirmed that he became the Secretary of War, Defense, because he really wants to be of war. It doesn't exist. But here it is. We're being led by a commentator from Fox and Friends. And you want to tell me about DEI. Only thing I have to say is you didn't earn it. Let's talk to Keith. Keith, talk to me. Welcome to WVON.
6: Good morning, Mrs. Draper. Thank you for the forum, giving us a chance to speak in it. I'm dealing with my coworker right now, but I'll deal with that later. Yeah, Hegseth should be fired. As a young, less than 50-year-old, quote-unquote, leader, with his lack of wisdom, at 46 years old, he's still learning and wasting our capacity in his lessons to get some wisdom. Isn't he just a TV personality with some experience, maybe like me in the military, not enough to pass muster? That's the question.
5: Yes.
6: Yeah. So he's a TV personality, not a seasoned military leader. Yes, he should be fired on that generality in itself. And the battlefield is changing. He's lost a lot of leadership capacity, including someone who's invested in that change, otherwise known as drone tech. But we were worried about immigrants and got mitigated capability. Maybe our wisdom isn't wise.
5: Mm.
6: Vote better. Good day.
5: Absolutely. Hey, listen. So just to revisit this, Pete Hegseth was confirmed via a tiebreaker. Thanks, Hillbilly Vice President J.D. Vance. That damn Hillbilly. I do remember this. He came and he was the tiebreaker because it was 50-50. And the three Republicans that voted no were Susan Collins of Maine, who was running for her life. Oh, Susan Collins, it ain't working out too well for her up there. Amen. The Grim Reaper, Mitch McConnell of Kentucky, and Lisa Murkowski of Alaska. Now, that's the one that cut her own deal when she signed the big, beautiful bill, the atrocity that sanctioned us all. She carved out something special for Alaska. That's about low down. You know, these creatures, I want to call them human beings, but these creatures, they're so diabolical, right? But at least the three of these devils said no to Hegseth. But that damn hillbilly came and rode in like the wind, and he voted Pete Hegseth in. So Keith is saying, kick him to the curb, fire him. You know, we no longer want Fox and Friends to run our United States military. It's not really working out, especially when you block 45 promotions. Make it make sense, right? Because of woke and men in dresses. This is the same man that says he's going to start to demand that they take testosterone shots because he wants manly men in the army. It's the same man who's commander in sleep talking about manly man. He comes out to the chant of the YMCA, macho man. This is the same man that talks about their attack on the LGBTQIA community, and a number of the members in their cabinet are a part of the LGBTQIA plus community. Same man that is attacking vote by mail, but your commander in sleep votes by mail. You cannot make this up. In real time, I'm asking a question, and I see you all in the chat. Yes, I'm still vision impaired, so let me pull up the chat in my phone. But in real time, you know, what are you supposed to say to this? You have Americans, young and middle-aged, that are serving with their lives. I think, and I want to get the count correctly of those that have given their lives thus far for this war, but It is beyond 10. It's less than 20, if I'm not mistaken, but one is too many. The mental health challenges that were above that naval ship was terrible, and so was the conditions. We're the wealthiest country in the world. So all jokes aside, it's not funny that Fox and Friends is running the military and running the Pentagon into the ground. Especially as we're on the precipice of remembering the attacks of 9/11. America should be concerned. This is not funny. Folks not only lost their lives because it was stolen from them, but they gave their lives as they were service members, firefighters, police, folks that were never found, and folks that have died as a consequence because they were willing to go in and save people. Folks that are linked to cancer as a result of those trade towers coming down. And we were defended then, and I feel like in 2026, I feel like we're defenseless now. And if you don't get this drunk bastard out of that position, what will be left of our military? And I think the biggest cap that has been blown is the secretary from United States Army resigning. Not to mention the five-star black generals pushed out, four-star black generals pushed out for two-star white generals. You got to add stars. I mean, the implicit and deliberate racism that has been instituted structurally, the implicity behind what was nonpartisan to be partisan is sick. And this is where we're at. So you have pretty much tempted a generation to not ever want to serve. Not to mention those whose families were kidnapped because they're either undocumented, on a visa, on a temporary status, and they've served this country. You can't make this up. Listen, guys, when we come back, I'm going to read the chat. I promise you I'm get a good glimpse of it from my phone. But when we come back, I am talking about the devastation of incompetency, the sheer and unmitigated goal of this regime to talk about their attack and hunt to eradicate diversity, equity, and inclusion, and yet their intentionality to institute folks that didn't earn it in top leading positions that are put in place to not only constitute but protect our lives. Do you feel safe? We'll be back after this break.
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13: WVON, traffic and weather, now.
14: Right now, not bad at all along DuSable Lakeshore Drive. As you make your way from 67th Street to Jackson, you're down to just a 15-minute trip. We are seeing a minor delay right there at Roosevelt Road, only because of the stoplight. Otherwise, things are moving well. As you make your way from Hollywood to Monroe, you're down to 15 minutes as well, with some minor traffic right around the S-curve there. Along the Ryan, you're looking at a 20-minute trip now from 95th Street to downtown. Outbound things are pretty quiet. Things are looking good as well along the Bishop Ford and Tuskegee Airmen Memorial each way. If you're on the Stevenson, you're down to a 40-minute trip from I-355 to DuSable Drive, 40 traveling out. The Eisenhower down to 55 minutes from Thorndale to the Burns Circle. That outbound trip will take you just about 50 minutes. And things are shaping up along the Kennedy, inbound still a little heavy. 51 minutes in from O'Hare to downtown, getting to the airport much better. You're down to 34 minutes. These clouds are expected to give way to a plenty of sunshine. The National Weather Service says we're in store for a steamy hot day with temperatures back in the 90s and a heat index that could make it feel like 105 at times. Your temperatures are creeping up still. We're in the upper 80s now. We've made it to 88 at O'Hare. It's 88 at Rainbow Beach and 88 degrees here at the Talk of Chicago. 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That's a look at traffic and weather now. 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

0: And we are back. It's a thoughtful Thursday on the Cleopatra Show. The time is 9:52. And listen, guys, we're talking about Pete Hegseth, Fox and Friends, infamously known as your drunk uncle that is running the military. And I'm asking a question. Yo, Trump love to fire folk. What's taking him so long? The clip that I opened up with was pretty much his audition. That's how he got Trump's attention. He was going to attack woke, DEI, and all the things. And he did. He did exactly what he said he was going to do. But he also said he wasn't going to drink no more. I think he does that. So good morning to Quintella, Betsy, Gary, Leroy, and there's a bunch more in the chat. Leroy says Trump won't fire Hegseth because he identifies with his degenerate behavior. I agree. That's what I keep alluding to. The clip that I opened up with was his audition tape. That's what captivated Trump. Trump is literally okay until he's not, until it's too much attention being taken away from Trump. Literally, I watched Trump squirm when they said, President Trump, there are rumors spreading that Pete Hegseth may run for president in 2028. Will you support him? See, Trump is not ready for America to be over him, which is why he teases the idea of Trump in 2028. So I'm with you all the way up until you take the air away from Trump. When you become a threat to Trump being the biggest aspect in a room and he becomes small is when he eliminates you. So I'm almost with you on that one. Now, Leroy said, let them burn things down. It will hurt them more than us. I don't know, right? There's this famous picture, in my mind it's famous. After the loss of the Harris ticket, black women especially were sitting on top of a building. And it appeared that what was ahead of them was scorched. But one thing I realized as I had my own sentiments about that photo, they ass was hot too. That building got hot too. And I am quick to say, who wants to govern over ashes? I don't know what the elimination of any of it looks like. But ideally, I don't know if we're prepared either. Now, to the point of us, Black America, do we know how to survive? We have weathered the storm. One thing about our testimony is that it has delivered us a mighty long way. And as I remember playing the clip of our ancestor, Justice Marshall, I am with him. I no longer talk about how far we come, but how close we are. And we've come too close to scorch earth. But we come close enough to run it. And I am at peace with that. So when I think about that image of black women sitting back, letting it all burn down, I meant what I said. They ass became hot too. And one thing about it, what we've realized since then, we run this. Pay attention. All politics is local. So I just took us nationally. But I'm going to bring it home. Of all of these mayoral candidates, and I can see Mayor Johnson sitting in the studio with me right now, like it was a couple weeks ago, and I'm watching all these frogs leap. You know where they leap into? Bronzeville. Because they know that there is no way that you win Chicago without black excellence. So because of that, we are a coveted piece, an integral piece in the puzzle. There is no puzzle without black excellence. So that's what I mean by you don't have to burn it all down. You just got to be prepared to run it. Black women and men, which is why that was the first attack, was black women to be purged. But that took away the instability. We've always been the backbone because we built it. Black men were secondary. More than 1 million plus black Americans have been purged, unemployed, and epically attacked for their financial stability in this regime. So I want us to contemplate what I'm saying, because at the top, yes, I'm talking about Hegseth, but of that, servicemen and women, a lot of them were black. Black. And he begged the question, how did you get your black, you know what, here? And many of us, if you survived any of them forces, the Navy, the Army, Air Force, I have a friend that is it's gonna come to me. He's a Marine. There you go. A Marine. If you survive any of them and you black, oh, you excellent. You are excellent. You are grade A. So all I'm saying is that I don't know if I agree with burn it all down, because we have to survive it too. But when it's time to run it, we have to be ready. I see the phone lines are lit. Oh, Mark, I'm going to take Mark Carter's call. Mark, talk to me. Welcome to WVON.
1: Hey, little sister. Let me correct you.
0: You said little sister? Yeah. Just call me Cleopatra, Mark.
1: No, you're
0: going to call me what my father named me. Now, we're going to be clear on that. Call me Cleopatra, Mark.
1: Okay, black woman. Okay.
0: And I ain't no black woman. Just call me Cleopatra. See, you want to call me what you want to call me, but I ain't no slave. You going to call me my name, man.
1: I got you. But here's what I want to say to y'all. Y'all keep getting this stuff mixed up like they have to separate black men and women. And wasn't no they fired some black women first. No, they fired black people. And y'all keep trying to come with that white woman rhetoric. We oppose that stuff. We care about the black family. We don't care about no black women separate from black men. You know, it's the black family or nothing with us. Period. You know what I'm saying? And so if you want to be strong, now, and then stop talking all that old black excellence without talking about the black entire community. Because y'all can't do nothing without the grassroots people. There ain't enough of y'all.
0: Who are you talking about? When I talk family. About black men and women, that
1: no,
0: is
1: no, you
0: us.
1: You were cold talking. You
0: I didn't cold talk. I said I made it very plain. Black men and women create black people. So who else am I talking about?
1: No, you corrected yourself. And I'm just saying further, as a black family, and that includes,
0: I corrected myself how? Help me understand what you're saying.
1: It's not bad. I'm just saying to you, how we win is how our grandparents won. This new age, progressive agenda, we don't believe in it. We ain't going to follow it. And we ain't like our daddy. Our daddies just shut up and go along and get along. We not like them. We the mothers and fathers now, you know what I'm saying? And we more like our grandparents, right? Our grandparents didn't believe in none of them white ideologies, those Zionist ideologies. And that's why they won, and we started losing after them. Because they understood that the black family is more important than anything. Not trying to fit in some white folks' box. We don't care nothing about how no white folks feel. At all. We just like our grandparents. Remember that part, and you'll see how we'll progress and win more. Don't split us off based on gender.
0: I did not. I bought it together. So listen, Mark, I think you're missing the math, brother. I bought us together because I separated because in totality it's 1 million+. So at the top of the key, there are more black women that have been fired from the federal government. But second up the rear are black men. So I didn't separate us. I am separating it so that we can understand financially the impact, more than 1 million black people. So I didn't separate anything. I just categorically put it together so that you can understand. See, I'm going to make it plain. In essence, black people are no longer a part of the federal government, many of whom have been purged. How many is that? By gender, it is more black women than black men, but together we make up more than 1 million. Good call, Brother Mark. Listen, guys, I won't respond to anything. And in this world, as long as I draw breath, and even as I leave life, my sons have a crystal clear understanding to whose I was and who I am is Cleopatra. Don't call me anything else because I won't respond. I almost find it offensive because I'm very proud about my name, and my father gave it to me, and I stand on that. As long as I can breathe, until the end of time, really. And even when my time expires, my sons will remind the world. We'll be back after this break.
2: A hot and steamy day in Chicago as temperatures climb back into the 90s on this Thursday, September 3rd, 2026. I'm Annette Flournoy, and in the headlines, federal, state, and local agencies are in the south suburbs today conducting storm damage assessments. They're there to determine the type of need that residents may, the type of help residents may need. Well, Chicago Star Wars fans will have to fly all the way to L.A. for the ultimate Star Wars experience. The Lucas Museum of Narrative Art is about to open in L.A. It's complete with wall-to-wall Star Wars artifacts as well as rare art pieces. National news from the Black Information Network is next on The Voice of a Nation and the Talk of Chicago, 1690 AM, WVON, Berwyn, Chicago. It's 10:03.
3: A Pontiac, Michigan mother who left her three children living in filthy conditions has been sentenced to 6 to 30 years in prison. Kelly Bryant was sentenced by Oakland County Circuit Court Judge Mary Ellen Brennan.
4: You failed them, and you failed them hour after hour and day after day.
3: Bryant pleaded no contest to child abuse charges after deputies found the children alone during a welfare check in 2025. R&B brothers James and Chico DeBarge are facing drug charges after being arrested in Burbank, California. Police say the pair were taken into custody early Friday after officers allegedly discovered drugs during a traffic stop involving two vehicles. And Nicki Minaj and actor Dean Cain are set to take part in the Trump administration's $1 million pitch competition, a Shark Tank-style event hosted by the Small Business Administration. Minaj will serve on the judging panel, with the competition taking place September 18th. Get BIN News now, on demand, 24/7, on the iHeartRadio app. Back to Terry McCready.
5: The yeas are 370, the nays are 48. Two-thirds being in the affirmative. The rules are suspended. The Senate amendment is agreed to. Without objection, the motion to reconsider is laid on the table.
6: A short-term funding bill to avoid a government shutdown ahead of November's midterms passed in the House yesterday, which will keep the government funded through December 11th. The legislation previously passed the Senate ahead of the president's signature. This means negotiations on a full-year funding deal will now likely not take place until after the midterms. National Guard presence in the nation's capital is shrinking following the end of major events marking America's 250th anniversary. Nearly 5,000 troops were stationed in Washington at the July peak, compared with fewer than 3,700 as of Monday. Military officials say the deployment is continuing with a smaller force as troops and resources are repositioned. District leaders are still challenging the deployment in court and seeking the removal of National Guard troops from Washington. Oral arguments in the city's lawsuit are set for October 14th. President Trump discussing U.S. strikes against Iran this week. He says the U.S. responded after Iran fired missiles at a Marine base in Jordan.
7: They gave a little love tap, but we hit them very hard last night. We took out all of the new equipment that they tried to build along the Strait of Hormuz.
6: Speaking with reporters in the Oval Office, he again urged the Iranian people to rise up against Islamic leadership, but said he understands the difficulty with thousands of Iranian protesters already killed by the regime. New York City laying out its plan for AI in public schools this year. Black Schools Chancellor Kamar Samuels says the city is banning students in kindergarten through eighth grade from using AI tools, while a limited number of high schoolers will be introduced to the technology under direct teacher supervision. Samuels says the Department of Education high schoolers will be allowed to use 5 approved AI software that are not chatbots, while all high school students will take critical thinking modules about AI. Several Chicago residents are asking Chicago's Black Mayor Brandon Johnson to call for an environmental health assessment. South Chicago Chapel is the site of where more than 50 decomposing bodies were found by investigators early last month. Community organizers say the conditions at the funeral home raise serious questions about whether visitors and grieving families were exposed to contaminated airborne particles or other hazards. Meanwhile, the city of Chicago filing a lawsuit over the conditions at South Chicago Chapel. They're also urging a judge to fine the owners thousands of dollars each day until building violations are corrected. Stay informed, stay connected, and subscribe. Follow BIN News This Hour wherever you get your podcasts. I'm Terry McCree for the Black Information Network.
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0: funds and the funds that were withheld by Trump over our Black Student Success Plan. Our public school system is losing more than $1.8 billion. That money, this money, the money that should be going to our public schools is instead going to Border Patrol and billionaires. And that's why this budget proposal includes the largest city investment in our public schools in the history of Chicago through a historic $1 billion TIF surplus. These funds will ensure that we are protecting our young people from the Trump administration's attempt to dismantle and privatize our public education system, that we are protecting special education teachers, restoring funding for our Black Student Success Plan, and making sure our lowest paid workers receive their pensions. The city will do its part while we continue to work with our partners at the state to deliver on the $1.6 billion promise of evidence-based funding for CPS. These funds will also provide additional revenue for our city colleges, our libraries, and our parks so that Chicagoans can continue to pursue their educations and enjoy our city no matter their zip code.
1: 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The time is 10:12.

0: at has instituted and some of the findings that were unearthed, particularly when it comes to filibustering the prison to pipe the third grade prison to pipeline school pathway, where we were losing black boys. Okay. And I want to put this in perspective in terms of the deliberate intentionality of saying the quiet parts out loud and funding the thing that needed to be funded. And the attack on this from this regime to withhold the funding was absolutely cruel. So that was almost a year ago. I wanted to be precise. That was Mayor Johnson addressing the world 46 weeks ago. It's 52 weeks in a year. And now, lo and behold, as I'm reading the article crystal clear, but I had read it the other day, August the 28th, so last week, Trump, what a loser, continues to lose in a lot of these court cases where he is stealing and demanding that you do something about it. He lost this battle, and the Trump administration settles the lawsuit, and Chicago Public Schools win back millions in federal funding that was stolen to address the Black Success Plan. And as we are preparing to begin to have the conversation about these school board races, I'm interested in what's your plan to implement the Black Success Plan? But how can you implement something if you can't fund it? See, that was the trick bag. So I want us to listen as I was telling my five-year-old, it's so wild me saying that, my five-year-old, as we were walking in school, I want you to listen with your ears. The Black Success Plan. And as Black Americans, we know that there has to be over and through the woods an abundance of resources to survive this country because of the intentionality of us being hunted while jogging, walking, driving, and etc. So imagine what our children go through. But do you have to? There's data to support it. So the deliberate cruelty from this regime to withhold the dollars, particularly because we're in a blue state, argumentatively on a blue island in a red state, was cruel. So I'm going to unpack the Black Success Plan throughout the life of the remaining of the show because it's important to me. And it ought to be important to you. Because for those of us that are willing to think about the years ahead of us, juxtaposed to what's behind us, hopefully you're contextualizing that to leave the world better than you found it. And that is to enable and support those that have yet to be born or those that are young enough that are rising up to be educated with proper care, decency, integrity, and intent to be successful. Successful. That is why it's called the Black Success Plan. Woo! 773-591-1690. Let's talk to Ronald, because I was asking, should Pete Hegseth be fired? Let's ask Ronald. Ronald, talk to me. Welcome to WVON.
1: I was just calling. Hello, how you doing?
0: I'm good. How are you, Ronald?
1: I was kind of getting a little upset, because the guy, just like he just totally disrespected you, and you asked him nicely, you know, to call you by your name, and he keeps talking about grandparents. Your grandparents would have told you to respect people when they say things. That, you know, as far as Pete Hegseth, if people that's not paying attention, he is deliberately destroying the military. It seems as if he wants Russia and all these other countries to take advantage. And Trump knows this, but people is not looking at it and seeing what's going on. I mean, how can you run something if you fire everybody on top of everybody and have no one running it? I don't understand how some of these people in these red states really believe that what Trump says, that we doing this to them and we doing that, and they don't have no missiles. If they don't have no missiles, then what is they hitting? You got to ask these people in those states, what is they hitting if they don't have nothing? It's crazy how some of these people, these MAGA people, really believe that.
0: And you know what? Honestly, here's what I want to ask you, because you agree that he should be fired. But when he's fired, who gonna take the post? Like, what comes after Pete? Have you thought about that? I haven't.
1: I, he ain't thought of

0: who's going to come out there when he's doing his stuff. So they need to let the manager need to see that this man doesn't know what he's doing.
1: Yeah.
0: When they realize what goes on, then by that time they're going to be looking. They're going to be looking crazy. And another question I got, you're saying about the school. The bottom line, they started doing what's that, Ron Emanuel. I mean, they have no programs in these schools. No program for these kids in these schools. They have no automotive. They have no woodshop. They have nothing in these schools. They took all them programs out doing Ron Emanuel. And every time you ask them about it, they don't know nothing. And if you do your research, you'll find a lot of these black children that had invented certain things that for technology. And do you know that big corporations have took those from them and have not paid them? And these kids are invented things, and they're not getting paid.
1: You know what is interesting? When you bring up former Mayor Rahm Emanuel, former ambassador to Japan, I am just flabbergasted at his ability to do the rounds on the major networks, CNN, MS Now, Fox. I mean, he pretty much speaks for the Democratic Party. How does that make you feel?
0: He ain't speaking for the Democratic Party. He's speaking for himself. And what he's trying to do, he's trying to put himself out there. Because I heard that he wanted to try to run for president, but that ain't going to work, you know.
1: He hasn't earned your vote. If he was to run for president.
0: No, he would not even earn my fingerprint. No.
1: Oh.
0: He covered up a crime, and he should be charged his own.
1: 16 shots and a cover-up. And yet, because... Now, here's the deal. I always say, because he leans in on his Jewish faith, had that been a Jewish child... Had it been, but instead it was a black boy named Laquan McDonald. And yet he is doing, do you hear me? This man rose to become the ambassador of Japan. And he is the soundboard for the Democratic Party. Whether we like it or not, he is sounding off. Uh-huh. Whether he invited himself or not, CNN let him on. I saw him just yesterday doing the rounds. He was on with Jen Psaki. Him and Jen Psaki were going at it night before last.
0: The bottom line is, he's not going to come back to Chicago and try to do that. He's doing it where he can get away with it. And what he's trying to do, he's still trying to ride Obama's tail. But if you know Obama let the tail go, if you don't see it no more. Because from what I heard, Michelle really didn't like him. But he didn't like him. He wasn't even at the... at the opening of the thing, if he was Obama's guy.
1: He surely wasn't.
0: What did you?
1: That's a good observation. It tell me a lot. It tell me that you be knowing, Ronald. You can call me anytime and spill some tea. There it is.
0: All you have to do is look. All you have to do is look. And like I say, when you next time you have one of those school board members, ask them what happened to those programs. Are they going to bring those programs back?
1: And the programs you're talking about is career and technical education. I definitely will. Good call, Ronald. Yeah. Listen, guys, the phone lines are lighting up. 773-591-1690. I see MK, Mama D, Pam, Ethel, more when we return. I'll take your calls, and I see you all in the chat. We'll be back.
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2: 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WVON, traffic and weather now.
9: The inbound Ryan down to 15 minutes from 95th Street to downtown. Outbound, things are nice and quiet. Things remain nice and quiet along both the Bishop Ford and Tuskegee Airmen Memorial. And as you make your way along DuSable Lakeshore Drive, you will move along at the posted speed each way. Taking a look at our weather, we're seeing periods of sunshine, but right now, mainly clouds. The National Weather Service says we're in store for a hot and steamy day as temperatures climb right back into the 90s. We could factor in the heat and humidity and feel temperatures as hot as 105 at times. Right now, temperatures are steady in the upper 80s, still 89 at Midway, is 89 in South Holland, and 89 degrees here at the Talk of Chicago. 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That's a look at traffic and weather now. 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
10: Do we have any more of those?
1: And we are back. It's a thoughtful Thursday on the Cleopatra Show on the Chicago State Cougars. 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Cougar Nation, tune in and get ready to shock the world. Come on, y'all. Y'all know this is the Black HBCU here in the mighty Midwest. Check them out. Hang out with them. I'm going back to the phone lines. I see Ethel, Pam, Mama D, MK, Andre, and Tina. Ooh, the audience got something to say. Class is definitely in session, and we're talking about the Chicago Public Schools Black Success Plan. About 46 weeks ago, we were robbed of the money, about $10 million to fund it. And the question has begged, why don't we have implementation? You can't implement what you can't fund. My mama made it very clear. Ain't no romance without no finance. Make it make sense. And the Trump regime understood that. And to rob black children of an opportunity to be successful in a system that was destined to not be successful because it is woefully underfunded is a whole nother challenge. It is underfunded by the tune of $1 billion plus in counting. You couldn't even get a special session. The least you're going to do is run that money back, right? So the feds had to give it up, and Trump is yet a loser again in the court of law. I'm going to keep the phone lines going. Who am I going to talk to? Let's talk to Pam. Pam, talk to me. Welcome to WVON.
11: Good morning, Cleopatra, and it is a beautiful name that your father bestowed upon you.
1: Thank you.
11: And I don't understand why people have a hard time using it. It's really crazy. Cleopatra, as I said, in the fifth floor, I wanted someone who would fight for us and protect us from the evil that is the adjudicated sexual abuser rapist. And for me, that person is Mayor Brandon Johnson. I'm listening for the other candidates to talk a good game, but they're not going to push any agenda for black people. And that's what I'm looking for. And I'm willing, if necessary, to give him another chance. You talked about the military. Hegseth is drinking again. So let's be clear back about that. He's falling off the wagon. You remember way back, the adjudicated sexual abuser, child predator, with 4 credible allegations of child rape, raping a 13-year-old. He said about the military, Cleopatra, they are suckers and losers.
1: Yes, he did.
11: He asked his chief of staff. Yes, he asked his chief of staff. I think John Kelly was his name, if I'm remembering.
1: You all right?
11: He asked, why can't my generals be more like Hitler? Now, just let that sit a minute. And people voted for him.
1: But to add flowers, some color to that flower, he also read Hitler's speeches to help him go night-night. That was according to his first wife, every night.
11: Yes.
1: That was also a known fact, too.
11: Now, so he can ask, why can't his generals be like Hitler? If I ask that question, Cleopatra, hear me clearly. If I ask that question, I'd have the Secret Service breathing down my neck saying that I'm issuing a threat. So I'm saying that's why I didn't want him as commander-in-chief, because I knew he would degrade the military, the morale, and he would abandon and abuse not only women. See, we haven't even looked at the number of rapes that have increased under his military watch. We haven't even looked at that. So we're in deep trouble. Lastly, I want to add this, Cleopatra. Our sister Angie Nixon, and I know you're going to talk about her eventually. She's on
1: the fire. Actually came on the show. You missed it, but you can check it out at our podcast. She was on with me 2 days ago.
11: Laura Loomer, after those comments.
1: That devil, yes. Yes, absolutely.
11: Oh, I'm sorry. I missed that.
1: But you can check it out. Go at WVON.com and listen to that podcast, because you know I'm all over that beat like sprinkles. In fact, I'm working on a strategic plan to support her from the mighty Midwest, so stay tuned from that.
11: I knew you'd be on it. Mm-hmm. What can we do? We're going to get that sister in.
1: Absolutely. You know, when they spark, we just set fire, and she's going to trailblaze. Then we'll tell her what she can call her after November 3rd.
11: That's it. But we can do this. Oh, there is power with black women, and that's not absent of our black men.
1: No.
11: We're not in competition with each other.
1: No. In fact, we're here to uplift each other. Excellent call, Pam. Listen, guys, I got to let you go. But when we come back, I want you all to hold tight. I do have a special segment. I do have 2 lines available. When we come back, we're going to keep it fire and hot, because I got some piping hot tea. You don't want to miss this.
12: Oh, my God. Hot and humid today. Temperatures climbing into the 90s once again. Good morning. I'm Annette Flournoy, and here's what's happening. The annual Second Chance Summit, also known as the Expungement Day, is coming. It's where ex-offenders can get help preparing a petition to have their criminal records wiped clean or sealed. Clerk of the Circuit Court of Cook County, Maria Sparopoulos, sat down with WVON's Rufus Williams this morning. She says it's free.
13: It is a free event where you can consult with an attorney and have a petition for expungement or sealing prepared for you, and then we can get you a court date. It's going to be held on October 10th at Kennedy King College. and we ask people to pre-register, and please download your rap sheet so that we can prepare a case and the attorneys will be ready to help you with your consultation.
12: She say once again to have your information ready on October 10th and bring it down to Kennedy King College. Well, a campaign ad featuring Mayor Brandon Johnson is raising concerns. Apparently, a group of aldermen are saying that the World Business Chicago ads resemble a political ad and are requesting the Committee on Ethics and Government Oversight to take a look at it. They're calling for a hearing to see how it's spending public money. Now, the colorful ads show the mayor wearing a hard hat or cutting a ribbon with graphics of how billions of dollars are being invested in city neighborhoods. World Business Chicago, a public-private economic development agency, says their mission is to showcase economic growth and attract business, not to run political campaigns. Well, it looks like a spaceship landed in California. The Lucas Museum of Narrative Art is about to open in L.A. The five-story, 300,000-square-foot structure is complete with wall-to-wall Star Wars artifacts, rare art pieces, and a sweeping landscape. Now, the 82-year-old George Lucas, along with his wife, Chicago's own Melody Hobson, and close friend to WVON, made a surprise appearance at yesterday's media preview. He talked about the elaborate storytelling feature of the museum.
14: The picture is very powerful, and the stories are very powerful. And you combine them together, and those two elements create a society.
12: Now, the two had big plans to build here in Chicago on museum campus, but was met with opposition from Friends of the Park, who complained about using up too much park space. The Lucas Museum of Narrative Art opens September 22nd. And today, St. Sabina's Church is hosting a food giveaway. Now, volunteers will be handing out 400 boxes of food to needy families. The boxes will include fresh veggies and fruits, along with meats, chicken and or beef. Now, the giveaway kicks off at noon at 1210 West 78th Place. That's a look at that's news. Traffic and weather coming up next. WVON News Time. 10:35.
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0: No changes in your travel times, but CTA is reporting a delay, up to a 30-minute delay on the Brown Line going toward Kimball. So that Kimball inbound Brown Line train right now is running on residual delays following earlier police activity at Wellington. And as you make your way along the outbound side of the Eisenhower, you do want to look out for an accident. It is blocking the left lane there at Des Plaines Avenue. Traffic backed up to Central. Taking a look at our weather, we're seeing a little bit of sunshine, but we've seen a mix of sun and clouds. It's quite humid today and sticky. The National Weather Service says we're headed with temperatures right back into the 90s with heat indices that could feel up to 105 at times. We've made it to the 90-degree mark. It's now 90 at O'Hare. 90 at 35th Street Beach, and 90 degrees here at the Talk of Chicago. 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That's a look at traffic and weather now. I'm Annette Flournoy on the Talk of Chicago, 1690 WVON.
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1: Hey, it's a thoughtful Thursday on the Cleopatra Show, and the time is 10:39, and we're talking about Black success. And the Black success plan for Chicago public schools is in motion. And now that Trump is the loser in a court of law, and the renegade can stop, they have to fund back the money that was stolen from the children so that it can be implemented. Here's the deal, guys. And I do have a phone line open. I see Miss Eunice, Ethel, Mama D, MK, Andre, and Tina. I'm about to dive in and take your calls. I have on the screen here, Mojo. Mojo Brooks is going to come hang out here on the TCS sometime soon. He's coming to town. I've been tapped to introduce to the audience an opportunity for young people. If you are a high school student, here's a chance for you to tell me what your mojo is. What gets you going in the morning? Mojo Brooks is willing to seed into you $20,000, up to $20,000. If you have the best video, in 90 seconds, can you tell Mojo what's your mojo in the morning? Isn't that cool? Relatively easy, but you got to be creative. So I want you to lean in, take a look. I'm going to put some information in the chat as well. And I want you all to check it out. Mojo is coming to hang out with me. He hung out with us before. This is the brother that helped fund the sister that was squatted in. She went on a weekend trip, came back. Her apartment had been raided with squatters, and she's a single mother. And they had ruined all their belongings. And she said she worked hard for it. What is she to do? Mojo saw that video go viral, and that brother did something. As a result, I needed him in front of me. I needed him in the studio. And he did just that. So Mojo continues to give back, and he is pouring into our children, specifically Chicago Public Schools children. So this is what I mean by the intentionality of where we go and how high we go on the Cleopatra Show. So as we're talking about the Black Success Plan, it is Black successful people like Mojo Brooks that are pouring into our children. And I want you all to take this to a neighbor, your church, your organizations, text it, send it, share the show. Because some child that is creative can tell Mojo Brooks what's their mojo in the morning. And that's something. $20,000 can be life transformative. And this is how we uplift our children. So I just wanted to put that on there as we're taking these calls. Let's talk to Mama D. Mama D, talk to me. Welcome to WVON.
2: Y'all, God blessing. As a heart and mind damage survivor, age 75 to 84, and crimes against humanity descendant, leaders need to get the language straight. The Black Student Success Plan was not about all students, but leaders can't seem to say Black without adding brown on to it, Black and brown. So my concern is that that $5.8 million in grants that has to be put back because the government lost their lawsuit will go to Black and brown and all other students. Dred Scott decision didn't say anything about Black and brown. It said Blacks have no rights. When they were talking about the heart and mind damage, it wasn't about all students, Black and brown. We have nothing historically in common. They were the slave traders. We were the slaves being traded. So my question to you is, what can be done to make sure that $5.8 million does not go to all the students because all the students have challenges when it comes to learning?
1: Good call. You know, as I come to understand it, it is deliberately designed to be implemented to support Black success. And that limitation is clear. And from the school level, it is predicated on the leadership within that school, and it starts at the principal. And then the appointee of who is to execute and what resource and how would that look like, which is why we have this gap in implementation. So I will be monitoring it closely and paying attention to, again, the school board race and the rollout of what they say versus what they do. So we haven't seen it implemented yet, but it is deliberately and explicitly written for Black success. Let's keep the phone lines going. Let's talk to Ethel. Ethel, talk to me. Welcome to WVON.
0: Thank you very much, Miss Cleopatra. I have been listening to you since I came home from Egypt. I was an ETC coordinator, and I was here when they closed all our programs, took them out of the general high schools, and put them in selective enrollment schools. And I was like, why? But they did get rid of us, and it was about 100 and something ETC coordinators left. But I just don't believe it. Now that I'm back here, I can't believe they don't, this Black Success Program, I know they're going to include the Hispanic students. And I hope you watch it very closely. I really do, because I spent 6 years in Egypt as a school counselor because they closed our ETC programs, okay? And I hope that everyone monitors Chicago Public Schools and this money.
1: No, I appreciate that, and I thank you for listening. That's all we can do. You know, let me tell you something, what I know about the Latino schools. They're funded. They are. Many of them run like well-oiled machines. Many of whom, if they are predominant, then the other population, that is the minority, maybe 60-40 split, is Black. You know, ultimately, this money is not a lot. If you've ever managed a budget, I know I have in Chicago Public Schools. You look up, it's gone. It's a blip, right? So even in the distribution, what does that look like amongst all of these schools? That's a drop in a bucket. So programmatically, I think it would behoove them to think more of a program that is funded, that is exclusively for Black children. But how do you do that? Because Chicago geography is so big. I'm interested in the think tank of the design and the rollout of this program, and I will monitor it closely because I'm curious. When you look at all sides of the city of Chicago, now you're talking about boundaries and distance and this and that. And then how do you pick the schools? Is it the selective enrollment? Is the preferred? Is it tiered? Is it that? Is it elementary? Is it high school? See, it has levels to it. And one thing about this class, I have the most astute listening audience in the world. And what I just broke down is a part of the programmatic plan that should be rolled out that could be problematic if it's not thought out. Let's talk to MK. MK, talk to me. Welcome to WVON. Okay. All right. MK, hold tight. Tommy, Andre, Tina, I'll take your call on the other side of this break.
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0: And we are back. The time is 10:51. It's a thoughtful Thursday on the Cleopatra Show. And listen, guys, I want you to make the most of your Labor Day weekend. 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Check that out, guys. Listen, I'm going to do a lightning round because the phone lines are definitely lit. On the live line via our StreamYard is a flyer of Mojo Brooks, who is looking to find a young scholar in Chicago Public Schools High Schools that has their mojo together. 90 seconds, can you tell him what's your mojo in the morning? If you can, you can win up to $20,000. In fact, I've dropped the link in the chat. Check it out there too. Please share it with some young person that is dynamic. Seed into Black children. We're talking about the Black Success Plan, and folks are questioning, is it for Black children? I mean, it's spelled out and it says Black Success Plan, but we do know how folk roll and whether or not other folks gonna take advantage of it. But here's where I push back. I think oftentimes we do put our energy in the wrong category and we worry about the others. And then when our children half-ass show up, I don't hear nothing but crickets. The fight over the phone, whether you paying attention, whether you can sit still, whether you want to participate, and are you here because your mama made you come? So the energy we have of whether or not somebody else going to show up and do right, we need to worry about whether or not we're going to show up and act right and be ready to receive. I told my son just this morning, the two L's, listen with your ears and be ready to learn. So I don't know if we are really honing in on the cultivation from within. The programmatic plan has yet to be rolled out, but some of the problems that I'm lining out is geography and the intensity of the mass distribution amongst all of these schools, whether it applies to elementary, high school, or both. But yet and still, 5.6 million to 10 million is a drop in a bucket if you put it across all schools. I want us to think about that. Let's talk to MK. MK, talk to me. Welcome to WVON.
1: Good morning again, Ms. Cleopatra.
0: Hey, good morning.
1: I've been married 54 years. I had to laugh down there on 43rd Street. And I was taking my wife and we was talking about showing her all the houses that we're building. There's black gold in this town. You see how bad they try to fight our black mayor? I asked them 10 years for the last 10 years or more. What do you save? Do you save the city or do you save the suburbs? Okay. Everybody's trying to get back to this city. I thought I was going to have neighbors that didn't look like me. I got neighbors that look like me. I've been in one place for 72 years, the same place I was born on, same street. We're depending on you, Miss Cleopatra. We're depending on Adana and Samantha. But we got to have some of these stories told in private. Perry was supposed to get the story from me. I've been in politics since I was a little boy. I play this as a game, and politicians called me, I didn't call them. But depending on, don't worry about Emmanuel. Emmanuel just making money and everything. There's never going to be a Jewish mayor, Jewish president. They'll see to that. So the thing is, we got to get together and get the black women behind our mayor. Now, you see how the game they played? Look what how quickly it's jumping around. He did everything to pull Biden out the seat. You know why they wanted Biden out the seat so bad? You see what's happening now. If he would have stayed in the seat, he would have won and beat Trump. What would you have had? Still would have had Kamala as the vice president. He's sick now. They know he was sick in the first place. So they had to make sure it would have been a big fight. Saying, well, hey, we're not gonna put Kamala in as the run. You'd have lost the black vote, black woman's vote, especially for the next 50 years. So I want you to keep up the good work. I'm down there on 43rd Street. You saw the Russians yesterday. I remember in 1968, we had to just, it took me a loaf of bread on the corner was 12 cents for a half a loaf and 28 cents for a whole loaf. They said we had to get the Russians some wheat because their food wouldn't grow. So you can't eat bombs. So you keep up the good work, okay?
0: Yes, sir. I appreciate when you call.
1: We depend on you. But you got us. We know we got those people like y'all talk about Angel and everything. That's HDO. That come, only person nobody talk about that got away is Mel. Mel played crazy and slipped away and got away with it, okay?
0: Yes, sir.
1: So,
0: well, thank you.
1: Keep up the good work. Keep out, take care of our kids.
0: All right. Well, thank you for that. Let's talk to Andre. Andre, talk to me. Welcome to WVON.
2: Hey, good morning. Good morning to you, Ms. Kilpatrick.
0: Good morning.
2: Thank you for having me. Yeah, some of them guys that's called and talk to you disrespectful like that, they give me an idea what kind of relationship they got with their mamas or their sisters or their daughters. It wasn't cool the way they talk with you. But I called to address both of your topics. Number one, I never did care for Rahm Emanuel. Not only is Rahm Emanuel going around, he's got a lot of nerve to be going around. Who designated him to be the spokesman for the Democratic Party? But not only is Rahm Emanuel going around, his brother, Ari Emanuel, is going around too, bashing Democratic Attorney General. What Ari Emanuel is doing, he's going around telling them that the Democrats are screwed up because they got together and they voted to sue Paramount for this merger. And Ari is against it. So Rahm Emanuel, not only he going to have to deal with his baggage if he attempts to run, he's going to have to deal with his brother's baggage as well. And then this other thing that you talked about, Pete Hegseth. I remember this here. Okay, Al Capone, we know about Al Capone. So Al Capone got into a fight with a guy because he was charged with the girl. Well, the guy that he got into would have to be the girl's brother. So he ended up prepping. That's how he got Ken Scarface. But what Al Capone did, instead of jumping on him, he hired him to be his bodyguard and work along with him. So I say if Donald Trump was smart, what he should do, since Driscoll was approved by a majority of the Senate, Democrats, Republicans, he need to fire Hegseth and put Driscoll in his place.
0: Oh, that's a hell of an idea.
2: Because Driscoll is way more qualified than Pete Hegseth is.
0: But yeah, but is Driscoll going to be his lap puppy? I don't know.
2: Yeah, well, no, he might not be a lap puppy within reason. I guess we all might be a lap puppy within reason. But if they're really concerned about the morale of the military and somebody to know what they're doing, they need to get Driscoll back, because not only was he in his position, he was the man that was over the drone. He did research and had them perfect them drones out there and whatnot that the United States used. So Driscoll was an asset. And he was liked by Democrats and Republicans. So if it was me, Trump, you know, get rid of Hegseth and bring Driscoll back. Apologize to Driscoll and bring him on back.
0: Thank you. Let's talk to Tina. Tina, talk to me. Welcome to WVON.
3: Thank you, Cleopatra. Can you hear me?
0: Yes, ma'am.
3: Cleopatra, I was on my way to work last night. I work night. And I absolutely heard on WVON. The radio announcer helping to promote blacks to go work in the field in Atlanta, Georgia. There was a Caucasian gentleman who has a farm, and he needs workers to work out in the field and pick the vegetables and the fruit. And he came on the air and was saying that you're not going to have any vegetables or fruit or anything because we need workers to work out in the field. And this radio announcer, the gentleman, was calling African Americans out of their name, saying we were stupid, and if we didn't have a job, we need to get to Atlanta and get out there and pick those fruits. Do you think that's something that's acceptable, or was that something that was I hearing something wrong?
0: One thing I can guarantee you, if my boss lady is not already listening, it will be looked into and investigated. I take you at your word. You can question your ears, but if you showed up for this class, I take you at your word. So I will actually. Do you know what time that was? What time was it?
3: I pull out my driveway at 9:20, and he's on air. And he was saying, you stupid so-and-so, you need to go to Atlanta. You don't have no jobs. Y'all need to get out there, get to Atlanta. The guy was paying $1,000 a month $500, I think, a week, or then it ended up going down to $10 an hour. He made a comment that you think you're better. You think you're better than somebody. The white man worked side by side with you out there in them fields. And I just couldn't understand what he was saying. I, myself, Cleopatra, I believe that we are stronger together. And there's so much separatism with black folks. I work in the healthcare field, and I absolutely had to take care of this woman who said to me, you need to be glad the white man is the one that gave you food stamps. I've never been on AFDC in my life, but for her to antagonize me as I took care of her, she made me feel and shut me down and trying to make me believe that you would never be nothing without the white man. And that's how she put it.
0: Well, Tina, I thank God that you held on and told us that. I will look into that personally. You have my word, okay? Listen, guys, Tommy, Brenda, hold tight. When we come back, there's a body count on the southeast side. And this body count was of decomposing bodies. And the smell was so strong. And the reports went along with it. And yet, nothing was done. Who's going to join me is Casey and another colleague, a journalist, as they have wrote this investigative reportive piece about what is happening on the far southeast side. And it is unbelievable. So I look forward to talking to Casey and Maggie when we return. Capital News, Illinois.
4: A hot and steamy day in Chicago on this Thursday, September 3rd, 2026. I'm in Effort Only, and in the headlines, in 2 weeks, classes will start at Malcolm X College. A new community center there is being named in honor of retiring U.S. Congressman Danny K. Davis for his decades of support for the Westside College. Well, in an hour from now, volunteers at St. Sabina Church will start passing out 400 boxes of food to needy families. The boxes include fresh veggies, fruits, and meats. And Kanye West, now Ye, is in Chicago. He hits the stage tonight at Soldier Field for two homecoming shows. This is Ye's first stadium performance in Chicago since 2008. National news from the Black Information Network is next. 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It's 1104.
5: A Pontiac, Michigan mother who left her three children living in filthy conditions has been sentenced to 6 to 30 years in prison. Kelly Bryant was sentenced by Oakland County Circuit Court Judge Mary Ellen Brennan.
6: You failed them, and you failed them hour after hour and day after day.
5: Bryant pleaded no contest to child abuse charges after deputies found the children alone during a welfare check in 2025. R&B brothers James and Chico DeBarge are facing drug charges after being arrested in Burbank, California. Police say the pair were taken into custody early Friday after officers allegedly discovered drugs during a traffic stop involving two vehicles. And Nicki Minaj and actor Dean Cain are set to take part in the Trump administration's $1 million pitch competition, a Shark Tank-style event hosted by the Small Business Administration. Minaj will serve on the judging panel, with the competition taking place September 18th. Get BIN News now, on demand, 24/7, on the iHeartRadio app. Back to Terry McCready.
7: The yeas are 370, the nays are 48. Two-thirds being in the affirmative. The rules are suspended. The Senate amendment is agreed to. Without objection, the motion to reconsider is laid on the table.
8: A short-term funding bill to avoid a government shutdown ahead of November's midterms passed in the House yesterday, which will keep the government funded through December 11th. The legislation previously passed the Senate ahead of the president's signature. This means negotiations on a full-year funding deal will now likely not take place until after the midterms. National Guard presence in the nation's capital is shrinking following the end of major events marking America's 250th anniversary. Nearly 5,000 troops were stationed in Washington at the July peak, compared with fewer than 3,700 as of Monday. Military officials say the deployment is continuing with a smaller force as troops and resources are repositioned. District leaders are still challenging the deployment in court and seeking the removal of National Guard troops from Washington. Oral arguments in the city's lawsuit are set for October 14th. President Trump discussing U.S. strikes against Iran this week. He says the U.S. responded after Iran fired missiles at a Marine base in Jordan.
9: They gave a little love tap, but we hit them very hard last night. We took out all of the new equipment that they tried to build along the Strait of Hormuz.
8: Speaking with reporters in the Oval Office, he again urged the Iranian people to rise up against Islamic leadership, but said he understands the difficulty with thousands of Iranian protesters already killed by the regime. New York City laying out its plan for AI in public schools this year. Black Schools Chancellor Kamar Samuels says the city is banning students in kindergarten through eighth grade from using AI tools, while a limited number of high schoolers will be introduced to the technology under direct teacher supervision. Samuels says the Department of Education high schoolers will be allowed to use 5 approved AI software that are not chatbots, while all high school students will take critical thinking modules about AI. Several Chicago residents are asking Chicago's Black Mayor Brandon Johnson to call for an environmental health assessment. South Chicago Chapel is the site of where more than 50 decomposing bodies were found by investigators early last month. Community organizers say the conditions at the funeral home raise serious questions about whether visitors and grieving families were exposed to contaminated airborne particles or other hazards. Meanwhile, the city of Chicago filing a lawsuit over the conditions at South Chicago Chapel. They're also urging a judge to fine the owners thousands of dollars each day until building violations are corrected. Stay informed, stay connected, and subscribe. Follow BIN News this hour wherever you get your podcasts. I'm Terry McCree for the Black Information Network.
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18: No notable changes in your travel times. You're still moving along at the posted speed as you make your way along the Ryan, the Bishop Ford, and Tuskegee Airmen Memorial. Right now, things are pretty quiet along DuSable Lakeshore Drive each way. As you make your way along the Stevenson, about a 40-minute trip from I-355 to DuSable Drive, 40 traveling out. The Eisenhower, 50 in from Thorndale to the Burns Circle, that outbound trip down to 45 minutes. And not too bad along the the Kennedy right now, you're looking at a 27-minute trip in from O'Hare to downtown, getting to the airport around 30 minutes. Taking a look at our weather, we're seeing periods of sunshine, but it's a hot and humid day in Chicago. The National Weather Service says we could see a heat index that might make it feel like 105 as temperatures continue to climb into the 90s. Tonight, we're going to get a bit of a relief, but 77 is not much of one. Right now, we're still steady at 90 degrees at O'Hare. It's 90 in Bronzeville and 90 degrees here at the Talk of Chicago. 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WVON is the exclusive, proud media partner to the Cougars' inaugural season. Cast him live 6 p.m. Saturday on Bond TV. For the full schedule and ticket information, go to csu.edu. That's a look at traffic and weather now. I'm Annette Flournoy on the Talk of Chicago, 1690 WVON.
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0: 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Y'all know y'all want to kick it with Rufus. Somebody do. Rufus celebrated 42 years of Mowrach, so if don't nobody want to kick it with Rufus, I know Mrs. Williams do. Now clock that. Now jumping back to the conversation at hand, I was talking about some bodies stacking and packing, and these bodies were completely decomposing, 56 to be precise, for nearly a year, were found on the southeast side, the far southeast side in Chicago, right here at the South Chicago Chapel, and it has sparked outrage. Even more profound to me was the alder, Peter Chico. He made two complaints. They just ignored him, so imagine what they do to residents. And speaking of residents, they complained about the stench, the odor. It was egregious. And I am just flabbergasted at this. So who's hanging out with me is a friend of the show, and we know him with Capital News Illinois, and it's Casey Toner. Casey, welcome back to the Cleopatra Show. How are you?
1: I'm doing well. Thanks for having me on.
0: I am too. We both alive on this side of the earth. How did we get to 56 decomposing bodies just illegally housed and just disgracefully handled in a way that I'm just alarmed at this? How did we get here?
1: Well, we got here through a lot of inaction. Our story shows that the Morgans had previously been involved in a crematory in Chicago Heights, Illinois, where the same thing happened, where, you know, bodies were just not being disposed of, were not being kept properly, or not being identified. And, you know, despite this, this funeral home in South Chicago continued operating. And what our story showed was that Alderman Peter Chico, who's the alderman where South Chicago Chapel is, knew about the Morgans for nearly a year and made a complaint to the city of Chicago saying, you know, these, you know, might be some untrustworthy characters. We have real concerns, and asked for a business license. And the city of Chicago looked it up, saw they didn't have a business license, and, you know, didn't do anything else. I mean, this complaint, it seems like this, their knowledge was never forwarded to the state agency that licenses funeral homes. So, you know, nothing really happened until, you know, the situation became truly untenable earlier this month, and Chicago police walked in on a horror show.
0: My goodness. You know what is amazing to me? Is when the sitting alder couldn't get it done. And it's not that he did not try. He, in fact, tried twice. And there is a fallout systemically within how we function, both intergovernmental and externally. So both city, within the city of municipality, and then within city municipality to state. Because at some point, the moment that the alder and all of his prerogative made the call, that's usually it. And the fact that that did not catapult into anything is just flabbergasting to me, because I've always knew that the power of that seat is really to control and be the gatekeeper of your ward, your mini mayor. And to beg the question whether or not you should be operating is a pause within itself. And the fact that they were able to continue onward is so disrespectful, not only to the alder, but to the residents and to the city of Chicago.
1: And what's notable that we think also is that, you know, the city received complaints from residents about this long before, you know, this gruesome discovery was made. You know, residents had real concerns about the funeral home leaving open bags of trash outside that were, you know, collecting rats and becoming a health hazard. And at one point, a city inspector actually showed up, you know, to the funeral home and basically called the alderman's office, determined

0: determined that there was a garbage can that was set on fire and then closed the complaint. But one of the things that we saw in the complaint when we looked at it was there were photos of the funeral home. And this is more than, you know, this is almost a year ago. There were photos of the funeral home, and in one of the photos is just a gurney in the parking lot with no one on it, right? Like, that's weird. That is a weird thing for a funeral home to do. And, you know, it appears that nothing really happened until, you know, Chicago police showed up earlier this month.
1: And when you say it was a gruesome scene, is that how we discovered the decomposing bodies, was via the Chicago Police Department?
0: Yes, there was an effort made to, you know, get inside the funeral home. Allegedly, Clark Morgan said you have to come back with a warrant. And then Chicago police came in and, you know, they discovered just the truly awful scene, like, you know, gross, disgusting, gruesome scene that I don't think anyone with any sense of decency, you know, can say is good. But that's basically what happened. The Chicago police showed up, and now between the city and the state, there's just this massive, you know, finger-pointing contest going on to determine who's responsible.
1: In addition to that, forgive me and listening audience, I acknowledge the city, the residents, and the alder, and I did not mean to omit the family members. To the family members of these human beings that were just inhumanely, without decency, discarded and not given their proper due, you know, I want to acknowledge and uplift you, because this is horrible. What has been the process for family members to either claim or try to proclaim loved ones, or either try to identify?
0: Well, right now, the Cook County Medical Examiner's Office is going through it and trying to make identification of these bodies. And, you know, as of last week, of the 56 bodies, 9 were still identified. And the Medical Examiner's Office is basically trying to use records for medical device implants and dental work to confirm who the people were. And from what we heard, you know, these bodies were there for a long time. I mean, the earliest date of death they could trace for one of these bodies found in August was April 19th, 2026. And at that point, you know, serious decomposition starts to, you know, take in, and, you know, identifying who the person is gets more and more complicated.
1: I'm disgusted and disturbed, because from what I understand, bodies were found literally all throughout, bathroom, wherever they could be stored. And if the stench was as strong as up the street, down the block, and around the corner, to actually operate in that facility under that condition is also disturbing. So where are the owners, and who are they?
0: The families, or the husband and wife couple, Clark and Joanna Morgan, they ran this. Clark was previously gotten in trouble at the Heights Crematory in South Suburban Chicago Heights for, you know, doing something similar, all things considered. And he'd gotten in trouble with the Illinois Comptroller, which oversees crematories. And his wife, Johanna, was apparently the director at South Chicago Chapel. And as a funeral director, she's licensed separately by the Illinois Department of Professional Regulation. And, you know, this is who they are, and they were able to do the same thing twice, which is, you know, pretty outrageous.
1: It is. Hold tight. Listen, guys, Casey's a friend of the show. Casey Toner works and writes for Capital News Illinois, and we're talking about this explosive story of 56 bodies that were decomposing here in the city of Chicago, just inhumanely and illegally just discarded. And when we come back, we're going to continue to unpack the owners, the family that is responsible for this. This is not their first rodeo. We'll be back.
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2: 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WVON, traffic and weather, now.
1: Still about a 17-minute trip along the Ryan from 95th Street into downtown. Now, getting to the Ryan along the Bishop Ford and Tuskegee Airmen Memorial, you will move along at the posted speed. And for now, we're looking at pretty light traffic along DuSable Lakeshore Drive each way. Taking a look at our weather, we're seeing some sunshine as promised. It's pretty humid as well. Temperatures are soaring. They're expected to make their way into the 90s today. We're seeing temperatures roll back a bit, though. At O'Hare, it's 87 degrees. It's 87 at Rainbow Beach and 87 degrees here at the Talk of Chicago. 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That's a look at traffic and weather now. I'm Annette Fernoy on the Talk of Chicago, 1690 WVON.
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1: And we are back. The time is 11:27. You're listening to A Thoughtful Thursday on the Cleopatra Show. And Casey Toner's on the live line with me. He writes with Capital News Illinois. I was just looking and just revisiting the owners, especially Clark, who has been under investigation time and time again for the legal mishandling of bodies, the doctoring up of his not earned license to be practicing as a mortician, let alone a funeral director, and the 56 decomposing bodies that were gruesomely discovered at South Chicago Chapel speaks volumes to me of how he continues, he and his wife, to skirt around the Chicagoland area, traumatizing families. How is this possible?
0: It is possible because there is a patchwork of regulation in Illinois when it comes to funeral homes. The Illinois Comptroller's Office regulates crematories. The Illinois Department of Professional Financial Regulation regulates funeral directors and, like, licenses them. And between the two of them, it does not appear that anyone was on the same page as to what should have happened. And then furthermore, at one point, the comptroller's office had was kind of working with the state police to try to file criminal charges against the Morgans and Eileen O'Neill Burke with the Cook County State's Attorney's Office. Her office rejected the felony charges, and so the investigation continues, right? But this is a situation that's, you know,
1: before you go on, because it's almost like a trigger for me when I hear EOB, Eileen O'Neill Burke, Cook County State's Attorney, speaking about her yesterday. Is there a reason why the state's attorney rejected the charges?
0: It's unclear exactly why. Maybe because they didn't think that the evidence was there to try it in court.
1: Despite the mounting pictures, I'm looking at a CBS Investigative News report right here. I mean, there's a mountain of evidence to go on from Chicago Heights inward to the city of Chicago. And that is all of Cook County.
0: It does appear that way. I mean, it does appear that the evidence is pretty substantial. The paperwork is pretty substantial. And the public outrage is the most substantial. And, you know,
1: and yet she couldn't find a pathway to charge it. Okay. You were saying?
0: But at some point, they might be filed in the future. I'm guessing there's probably a likelihood that they will, just because so many people are upset about this, because it's very, very upsetting. I mean, who wants to be in a situation where, you know, their mother goes to one of these funeral homes, and then they find out about it through the news months later after there's just stacks and stacks and stacks of bodies discovered? Like, that is a grotesque situation for anyone, and I think everyone right now is, you know, looking for answers.
1: Well, one thing about it, I can find them always with you. Please let my listening audience know how we can keep up with your awesome work, you and Maggie.
0: You can find us at illinoisanswers.org, and you can also go to capitalnewsillinois.com.
1: I have to have you back because as I'm unpacking this and all the players, like you said, between the state and the city, everybody's pointing fingers, but who's always hurt are the people. So I appreciate your work.
0: All right. Thanks for having me on.
1: All right, guys. When we come back, we'll be doing a segment on the remembrance as we are on the precipice of September 11th and the attacks here in America. We will be talking to a very special guest. You don't want to miss this.
10: Shaping up to be a hot, steamy day in Chicago as temperatures soar right back into the 90s. Good morning, I'm Annette Flournoy, and here's what's happening. In 2 weeks, classes will begin at Malcolm X College. A new community center there is being named in honor of retiring U.S. Congressman Danny K. Davis. Now, the institution is honoring Congressman Davis for his work securing funding for child care, technology labs, and campus renovations, and his commitment to ensuring students have access to quality education. Well, today, federal, state, and local agencies are on the ground in the city's south suburbs. Crews are conducting storm damage assessments. Now, FEMA's Kim Kablish says they are documenting exactly how folks are impacted.
11: We want to know if they had flood damage, how much flood water entered their home. Was it inches? Was it feet? Did it impact essential living spaces? If they had high wind impacts, did that structurally impact their home?
10: Kim Kablish says once they're finished, their findings will go to Governor Pritzker, who will then determine the level of federal aid needed. Well, today at St. Sabina Church, they're hosting a food giveaway. Volunteers will be handing out 400 boxes of food to needy families. The boxes will include fresh veggies and fruits, along with meats, chicken, and or beef. The giveaway kicks off at noon at 1210 West 78th Place. Well, the annual Second Chance Summit, also known as Expungement Day, is coming. is where ex-offenders can get help preparing a petition to have their criminal records wiped clean or sealed. Clerk of the Circuit Court of Cook County, Mariana Spiropoulos, sat down with WVON's Rufus Williams this morning. She says it's free.
12: It is a free event where you can consult with an attorney and have a petition for expungement or sealing prepared for you, and then we can get you a court date. It's going to be held on October 10th at Kennedy King College. And we ask people to pre-register, and we please download your rap sheet so that we can prepare a case, and the attorneys will be ready to help you with your consultation.
10: She says her office provides this service each and every year to make Illinois' legal rights to record clearance accessible to everyone. Well, the Chicago Jazz Festival kicks off in Millennium Park today, so get ready for 4 days of smooth jazz and free live performances. Now, pack some snacks and a blanket or sit in the pavilion. As in previous years, outside alcohol is not allowed in the Chicago Jazz Festival, but it can be purchased on site. The festival showcases Chicago's local talent alongside national and international artists to raise awareness and appreciation for one of the city's most beloved art forms. Performances begin 6 p.m. nightly through Sunday. You know, Cassandra Wilson has died. The Grammy-winning jazz icon passed away in her hometown of Jackson, Mississippi. Time magazine once calling her America's best singer. Now Jackson City Councilman Kenneth Stokes says he went to school with Wilson and says her talent was even noticeable back then.
13: She was a good person. She had moved back home to Jackson, Mississippi. And, you know, it's... God just needed to pluck an angel, and he plucked her because, you know, I think she's gone too soon.
10: Her smoky, smooth jazz sound was a combination of blues, folk, and jazz. Now, she reimagined songs by artists such as Bob Dylan and Miles Davis. Along the way, she earned 2 Grammy Awards. She was 70 years old. And Kanye West, now Yee, is in Chicago. He hits the stage tonight at Soldier Field for 2 homecoming shows. This is Yee's first stadium performances in Chicago since 2008. Kanye West was raised on the city's south side. His mother, Donda West, was a professor at Chicago State University. Now, the city shaped his production style, his sampling choices, and his early mixtapes. By showtime, 8 p.m. tonight, the National Weather Service says temperatures are expected to drop into the low 80s. Well, that's a look at our news now on 1690 WVON. WVON News Time, 11:36.
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10: New this traffic break as you make your way northbound, that is, along DuSable Lakeshore Drive. You do want to look out for an accident. There's some lane blockage involved. It looks like it's blocking the right lane there at Monroe. Traffic right now backed up to Roosevelt Road. Taking a look at our weather, we're seeing some periods of sunshine. It's a hot, steamy day in Chicago on this Thursday. The National Weather Service says we're headed into the 90s. Temperatures we've seen, though, this morning because of our cloud coverage kind of roll backwards. We're down to 86 at Midway. It's 86 in Hyde Park and 86 degrees here at the Talk of Chicago. 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That's a look at traffic and weather now. 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
21: Evidence, Elliot, of people being taken out of the building. You say that emergency vehicles are there, understandably so, but of course the major concern is human loss. I mean, do you know if there were many people in the building?
22: Oh, another one just hit. Something else just hit. A very large plane just flew directly over my building, and there's been another collision.
1: And we are back. It's a thoughtful Thursday on the Cleopatra Show. The time, of course, is 11:40, and as we embark upon the 25th anniversary of the commemoration of the attacks on September 11th. You know, we wanted to play a little clip to take us to a moment of where America was transformed and the world went along with it forever. And the survivors and the loved ones that were lost are being recognized in a tribute. In fact, the 9/11 Memorial and Museum is now located at the site of the World Trade Center right there in New York. And on the live line with me is a special guest. Bridget Gormley is the daughter of a firefighter with the New York Department, William Gormley, who died due to his related illnesses of September 11th. And I talked about this earlier, and you'll see a number of folks across the networks for the next month or so raising awareness about those that either lost their lives in the actual attack, those that were going to support and find survivors, or those that have suffered illnesses as a result of being either adjacent or being a support professional that went into the rubble to go retrieve people. And Bridget, I want to take a special welcome to you to not only WVON, but the Cleopatra Show. How are you?
23: Good. Thank you, Cleopatra. Appreciate you having me on.
1: Absolutely. I appreciate you. And I just want you to tell your story. I'm always curious, as a lifelong Chicagoan, are you a native of New York?
23: I am. We're few and far between, but I'm a local.
1: And then where do you call home now? What city?
23: New York. Hard to leave. They got their claws in me.
1: There it is. So, you know, I want you to give a moment to pay homage to your father and the work that he did and learn a little bit about him and his service.
23: Yeah, of course. So, like you said, my dad was FDNY firefighter. And he responded to Ground Zero on 9/11. He actually was going over the Brooklyn Bridge as the second building was collapsing, or the second building, the second tower collapsed. So he was driving the truck right into that dust. And he survived that day, and we were always so grateful, you know, because we knew a lot of people that lost people. And he was down at the site for about a week, and he came home, showered, ate, left, and went back, and he did that for 3 months. And like I said, we thought we got lucky, and we thought he was spared. But then 16 years later, he was diagnosed with bladder cancer, and he passed away 6 months later.
1: I'm very sorry to hear that. And you're right in terms of the impact. Many of families, I'm sure, interconnected, particularly those of service. Usually how it works here, you know, a lot of CPD, Chicago Police Department, families know one another, and same with the Chicago firefighters. So I can imagine that's the same case in New York as well.
23: Oh, totally. We're a very tight-knit group, for better or worse, you know.
1: True that.
23: The family,
1: true that.
23: It really is.
1: Absolutely. So, and in that impact, I'm sure it was devastating with all the loss. And you're right, Ground Zero is now morphed into something to not only pay homage and tribute to, but to be memorialized. So talk to us about this memorial tribute locality and the museum, actually where it is.
23: Well, everything is where everything was.
1: That's a good
23: point. It's really a rebirth. Yeah, you know, it's a rebirth. It's, you know, the phoenix from the ashes, if you will. It's the idea that you can do what you did to us, but you know, we're coming back. You're gonna hit us, we're gonna hit back, and we're gonna show you that, you know, you can't keep us down. So it's nice too. It's a shrine. It's you know, unfortunately, it's a graveyard too. You know, there's a lot of people that still haven't been identified that are at the museum.
1: And we don't hear about that. I hate to interject, but sometimes
23: no, it's okay.
1: You know, and it's not that we're so far away, but I, with all the distraction in the world, 25 years later is a lot to process.
23: Yeah.
1: And in fact, I tend to share this story sparingly, but 9/11 was my first day in high school. And I'll never forget surviving freshman day, and just my whole thought was not get hit with pennies. And I took my time strolling home, and my mother was freaked the hell out. And I can remember being in school and teachers grabbing televisions and people crying. I was just emotional, just trying to find a class. I was completely oblivious as to what was really going on and what I was looking at, because nobody explained it to us because everybody was distraught. So how old were you when this attack happened?
23: But I was in the fifth grade, so I guess I was about 11, maybe 12. So yeah, I was a kid. I tell people, I've been, you know, every interview I go to, when they ask me this question, I say it was the end of my childhood. Like, that was it. You know, the world changed, and I grew up very fast. And mostly because, like, I never heard terrorist attack before. I didn't know where Afghanistan was. You know, I did all these things I didn't know, and then suddenly, like, I can't escape it, and I haven't been able to escape it for the past 25 years. So, yeah, and to your point, you were in high school. I mean, here in New York, there are 16 schools that are in the immediate vicinity of the Trade Center. You know, so there were high school students. There were people your age that were caught up in the chaos, too, which is crazy to think about.
1: Wow.
23: And to speak, I know, and then to speak to your point of, you know, the elapse of time, we have 100 million new Americans that have been born since 9/11. We have an entire generation that has now lived with it as a history lesson and not something of lived memory, which is incredible.
1: It totally is, because now I'm thinking I was 14, and life as we know it in America completely changed in terms of policies and so on and so forth. But when you talk about those that, you know, it's also a gravesite, I took a breath, because you're right. Is there a calculus as to how many how many people were never found?
23: That's a figure I don't know off the top of my head. I should, but it's sizable. I can tell you that. Yeah, it's sizable.
1: Wow. You know, we're pulling up right now for those that want to see the memorial. We're putting it on StreamYard. So what is your impression about the memorial? What do you see when you look at it? How does it make you feel?
23: Every single aspect of that site, where the two towers stood, where the new museum is, it was every single detail was taken into consideration in a way that I don't think a lot of people quite understand. Even the placements of the names on the plaques around the pools were deliberate. There were children that died on 9/11. A lot of people may not know that, but they weren't children on the planes. They kept the kids together. There was a brother that died in the towers that was at the NY, and there was another brother that was NYPD. They're together on the wall. You know, there's like all these little subtle details that you'll never know. There's the survivor tree. Do you know about the survivor tree?
1: No, actually, I didn't.
23: There was a tree in the plaza of the original Trade Center, and after the attacks, they were able to save it and salvage it, and they replanted it. So it's kind of like, again, to my point of, you know, you can't really ever kill anything. It's still there. It's still living. And the tree itself, they make saplings from it. And every time there's a natural disaster or a tragedy or a shooting or something awful, the museum sends a tree to whoever needs it. So there are survivor trees all over the country and all over the world, which I think is really beautiful. You know, it's this idea of resiliency and then you gotta, you know, you get back up and life continues.
1: I think what you just described was absolutely beautiful. Listen, guys, I have with me Bridget Gormley. She's the daughter of a survivor who gave his life to not only commitment to finding other survivors throughout the attack, but, you know, from the firefighter perspective, he survived just the commitment of what he saw. When we come back, you know, I'm sure if he did talk, because you were relatively young, his commitment mm-hmm. until, like you said, several months in, until he couldn't anymore, I'm sure it came to an end of when they stopped looking. And they don't talk about that enough either, right? Especially as we're talking about people that were never found. And listen, guys, we're commemorating 25 mm-hmm. years of the anniversary of September 11th. And I appreciate Bridget being with us. More when we return.
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0: no real changes in your travel time. Taking a look, you're down to 32 minutes. Outbound Kennedy, 30 minutes. Taking a look at the Eisenhower is 32 minutes each way. And Tuskegee Airmen Memorial, everything should be smooth sailing. We are very warm today, Chicago, with a daytime high in the 90s, with the heat index even feeling like 105 degrees. Right now, it is partly cloudy, but we should be expecting some sunshine later throughout the day. Tonight, a low in the 70s. 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Currently, temperatures are holding at 86 degrees at Midway, 86 in Chatham, and 86 here at the Talk of Chicago. That's a look at traffic and weather now. 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
1: And we are back. The time is 11:53, and it's a thoughtful Thursday on the Cleopatra Show. And we are commemorating the 25th anniversary of September 11th attacks here in America, right in New York, on the World Trade Center. That is now the 9/11 Memorial and Museum. And on the live line with me is Bridget Gormley, the daughter of a FDNY firefighter. And Bridget, we want to share with you, we have your father up on the StreamYard, handsome guy, Mr. William Bill Gormley. And I'm just sure you are so proud.
23: I am. I really am. There's not much more to say.
1: Yeah, I could only imagine. And I was sharing with my super producer this morning. I'm addicted to Morning Joe. I do watch some of the major networks before I jump on. And I was following the judge that was a part of the journey of awarding the families some of the funding, right? And just
23: right.
1: The heavy toll. Like, he's wrote a book. I don't know if you read the book.
23: Ken Feinberg, I believe, is who you're talking about, right?
1: Feinberg, yes. Yep. And I was just so impressed by his humility, but his storytelling. He carries a number of the tragedies of the families, and specifically, and similar to yours, especially those that contracted an illness as a result of not only surviving the attack, because as a state, as a country, you survived it, but for those that gave their lives to help find the lives of those that were impacted, and as a result, their lives were cut short, like your dad. You know, I want to talk to you about how did that develop? You know, he was explaining some of it in terms of doctors connecting the illnesses back to the devastation of ground of the terrorist attacks. How did that specifically come about? Do you know?
23: I'm a little familiar with the history. I mean, in short, and this is something that my father said to me, everybody that was down at Ground Zero knew that it was not a safe place to be. The air quality is what I'm relating to. Christine Todd Whitman had made an announcement from the pile saying that the air was safe to breathe. And everyone sort of like laughed in her face, like, yeah, okay, good one. You know, we might be dumb, but we're not fools. But health effects happened almost immediately. I mean, people were throwing up on the street. People were getting bloody noses. People were having sinus issues, like right nearly on the spot. And so that was the immediate effect. And the World Trade Center cough. I don't know if you ever heard about that.
1: No.
23: They called it the World Trade Center cough. Yeah, so there was this cough that everybody got. And it was like chronic. It couldn't be, they couldn't shake it out of your system. And it perpetuated into the, you know, perpetuated through life. And it was just this cough that my father had up until the day he died, and it manifested down, you know, those first weeks at the pile. So all this was happening, and then, you know, people got sicker and sicker as time went on. And it got to the point where, you know, a bunch of sick responders at first were going to Congress to lobby, being like, listen, we need help. You know, we're not well. We need health care, and we need help. And we had to go around the country and lobby and basically explained that this was not a New York issue. This was a national issue. Listen, when New York was attacked, people from all over the country came to help. All over the country. Chicago in particular, I have a very soft spot in my heart for Chicago FD, because on 9/12, people woke up and they looked at the West Side Highway in New York right next to the pile, and it was lined with Chicago FD trucks. They drove all night to get to New York to help. They didn't know what they were going to do, but they knew they were going to help. So there are a lot of people in the Chicago Fire Department who are sick with these illnesses. And I just really want to make sure that if they are sick, I want them to know to connect the dots, that if they were at Ground Zero and they're dealing with bad health consequences today, it might not be a coincidence.
1: And then I'm glad you're doing that too, because I am as well. As I was listening to Feinberg today, and then I was so blessed to have you. You know, how are folks with 9/11 related issues being helped today?
23: So today we have two programs, right? The first one you have is the World Trade Center Health Program, which offers health care to anybody who gets sick from their exposure at Ground Zero, but also the Pentagon and also Shanksville. That's the first program. The second is what Ken Feinberg helped establish, which is the 9/11 Victim Compensation Fund. And that's the way of repayment. However much it may be, it will never be enough to replace a life. But if you get sick, this fund is there to compensate you, to help you pay your bills, pay your mortgage, pay your medical expenses. It's there. It's a safety net. And that's what Ken Feinberg worked on for a good chunk of his career.
1: Well, one thing about it, I feel as though you sincerely educated us. I want to have you back periodically, because I think you are an important attribute to the historical context of what is missing, which is right now in our face, living history. And I would love to have you back periodically to check in on New York, because now we have this connection, New York and Chicago. And then, two, keeping us abreast as information comes available, more information about the memorial and the museum itself, and different things that we can learn from you and pour into us, for those of us that have connectivities that way, but throughout the nation, because this is a national show. So I want to thank you for that.
23: Thank you. I would love to be a guest and talk some more.
1: Excellent. Well, you have a spectacular Thursday. I'm grateful you joined me for a thoughtful Thursday. And I appreciate not only the revisiting the memory of your father, but uplifting all of those that fell victim to not only the day of 9/11, but thereafter. So thank you.
23: Thank you, Patrick. I really appreciate you covering the story. I really do.
1: Absolutely. And I look forward to having you back soon. All right, guys. Tommy Lawrence, as you can understand, I couldn't get to you. We've had a lit phone line conversation, but tomorrow, please stand by, because I'm coming in gun blazing with some piping hot tea. Now, remember, I'm going to put up on the screen right here. I want you all to remember Mojo. Mojo is wanting to know what your child's mojo is in the morning, and he is willing to see $20,000. I dropped the link in the chat. It is up live on the StreamYard. I look forward to Mojo Brooks coming in the studio with me, but this is obviously due tomorrow. It takes 90 seconds. That's how short the attention span is, but if you can talk that talk in 90 seconds, you got $20,000 to invest into your future. And I am talking to our Chicago Public Schools scholars right there in high school all around the city. Now, tomorrow, 9 a.m., if you're late, bring a tardy pass, only on The Cleopatra Show.
0: I hope you're blessed on this humid Thursday. I'm Kayla Patton, and in the headlines, holiday weekend fun commences as Labor Day travel begins today, wishing those a safe travel in and out the city. Chicago is hosting its third annual mental health summit coming up later this month in Maywood, and today officially kicks off the first day of Jazz Fest in Millennium Park. The Black Information Network is next on Chicago's original social media platform, 1690 AM, WVON, Berwyn, Chicago.

0: Pontiac News Now.
1: A Pontiac, Michigan mother who left her three children living in filthy conditions has been sentenced to 6 to 30 years in prison. Kelly Bryant was sentenced by Oakland County Circuit Court Judge Mary Ellen Brennan.
2: You failed them, and you failed them hour after hour and day after day.
1: Bryant pleaded no contest to child abuse charges after deputies found the children alone during a welfare check in 2025. R&B brothers James and Chico DeBarge are facing drug charges after being arrested in Burbank, California. Police say the pair were taken into custody early Friday after officers allegedly discovered drugs during a traffic stop involving two vehicles. And Nicki Minaj and actor Dean Cain are set to take part in the Trump administration's $1 million pitch competition, a Shark Tank style event hosted by the Small Business Administration. Minaj will serve on the judging panel, with the competition taking place September 18th. Get BIN News now on demand 24/7 on the iHeartRadio app. Back to Terry McCready.
3: The yeas are 370. The nays are 48. Two-thirds being in the affirmative. The rules are suspended. The Senate amendment is agreed to. Without objection, the motion to reconsider is laid on the table.
4: A short-term funding bill to avoid a government shutdown ahead of November's midterms passed in the House yesterday, which will keep the government funded through December 11th. The legislation previously passed the Senate ahead of the president's signature. This means negotiations on a full-year funding deal will now likely not take place until after the midterms. National Guard presence in the nation's capital is shrinking following the end of major events marking America's 250th anniversary. Nearly 5,000 troops were stationed in Washington at the July peak, compared with fewer than 3,700 as of Monday. Military officials say the deployment is continuing with a smaller force as troops and resources are repositioned. District leaders are still challenging the deployment in court and seeking the removal of National Guard troops from Washington. Oral arguments in the city's lawsuit are set for October 14th. President Trump discussing U.S. strikes against Iran this week. He says the U.S. responded after Iran fired missiles at a Marine base in Jordan.
5: They gave a little love tap, but we hit them very hard last night. We took out all of the new equipment that they tried to build along the Strait of Hormuz.
4: Speaking with reporters in the Oval Office, he again urged the Iranian people to rise up against Islamic leadership, but said he understands the difficulty with thousands of Iranian protesters already killed by the regime. New York City laying out its plan for AI in public schools this year. Black Schools Chancellor Kamar Samuels says the city is banning students in kindergarten through eighth grade from using AI tools, while a limited number of high schoolers will be introduced to the technology under direct teacher supervision. Samuels says the Department of Education high schoolers will be allowed to use 5 approved AI software that are not chatbots, while all high school students will take critical thinking modules about AI. Several Chicago residents are asking Chicago's Black Mayor Brandon Johnson to call for an environmental health assessment. South Chicago Chapel is the site of where more than 50 decomposing bodies were found by investigators early last month. Community organizers say the conditions at the funeral home raise serious questions about whether visitors and grieving families were exposed to contaminated airborne particles or other hazards. Meanwhile, the city of Chicago filing a lawsuit over the conditions at South Chicago Chapel. They're also urging a judge to fine the owners thousands of dollars each day until building violations are corrected. Stay informed, stay connected, and subscribe. Follow BIN News This Hour wherever you get your podcasts. I'm Terry McCree for the Black Information Network.
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0: You are listening to The Matt McGill Show here on WVON 1690 AM, The Talk of Chicago. I am Kimberly Agoin, filling in for Matt. Guys, we have had a great week so far, and of course, today is not going to be any different. We will be talking with multiple people. At 1 o'clock, we're going to have a discussion with Annie Waldman, who is with ProPublica, and she's talking about how the federal government right now seems to be lagging when it comes to actually regulating our food products. And we've seen that with cyclospora, which was a major issue that we just had a couple of months ago. Under this administration, we're trying to see, is the food safety system that has been worked on for decades, if not centuries, has it been weakened? So we'll have that conversation at that time. And at 2 o'clock, We want to talk with our black farmers. There is a guy who is doing great things in farming out in Colorado. But what we're finding out is this whole idea of black people owning their own land and farming. This is something that has been happening for centuries, of course. We want to see what the struggles really are with black farming. We want to find out about the whole thing of ranchers and what's happening with beef, foreign beef coming into the United States, how that is impacting the market and how farmers are actually being able to survive, especially the black one. So we'll be having that conversation then. And then at 2:37, guys, this is huge. Christopher Williams, you all know that singer. We love him here. He is going to be in Chicago for a special two-show engagement on Sundays. We are going to get the opportunity to have an exclusive with Christopher Williams. But we're going to start off the show with something that has been so important. You all have known for a while, since last year, the Trump administration basically gangstered millions of dollars in federal grants from the Chicago Public Schools. They did it on the pretense of there were certain educational programs that they did not appreciate that the city of Chicago was implementing, especially geared toward helping black students. They didn't like some of the policies dealing with transgender students. So they took approximately, I believe it was $6 million from the magnet school program. Well, news has just come in that the federal government is now going to have to give that money back to the city of Chicago public school system. Joining us on the live line is Sarah Karp. She is with WBEZ. She is their education reporter. Sarah, it's been a long time. I'm so glad to be speaking with you today.
1: Good to be speaking with you, too.
0: Now, you did a whole article on this. Tell us more about, number one, what the federal government gave as their reasoning and rationale for taking this money, and where we are right now in the process of getting this money back.
1: So, basically, the federal government said two things. One, that the school district has something called the Black Student Success Plan. And this is something that came out of community activists really saying, why is it that black students lag behind other students in the school district on a number of metrics, whether it's attendance or test scores, but also more suspended and other things like that. And so they were really pushing Chicago Public Schools to try to focus on this issue. And within a law, the same law that created the elected school board, there was this creation of this Black Student Success Plan. And the federal government said that this plan, in their estimation, violated the civil rights of other students being white or Asian or Latino students. One of the things that they pointed out is that Latino students also have very low test scores, or comparatively low test scores to black students. So why focus on black students? So that was one issue that the federal government had. The second one is that the federal government had taken this position that

0: let's say, change in a locker room or use the same bathroom of somebody from the who was born assigned the opposite sex. Mm-hmm, mm-hmm. So those are two big things that, that federal government, they've gone after CPS and other school districts in a number, in a variety of ways based on these two contentions.
1: And the two and contentions, but let me just ask you this, because the two things that they're having an issue with, the Black Student Success Program and any of the policies that they've had to try and ensure that transgender students are safe or, you know, have rights in the schools. When they took the $6 million, they took it from the magnet school program. How does that translate into, how does what those two programs do translate into taking $6 million from the magnet school program?
0: Well, so basically they said that this magnet school grant was predicated on school districts not violating the civil rights of students in general. And since they see the Black Student Success Plan and the protection of transgender students as violating the rights of particular students, they basically said that's why they were canceling the this grant, this particular grant. You have to remember that magnet schools, right now it's not exactly the case, but the original creation of magnet schools was to desegregate schools. And so that's why, you know, some of that language about, you know, that school districts have to not violate the civil rights of students is within that grant.
1: Mm-hmm. Okay.
0: Yeah.
1: So we know that the Chicago Public Schools took the federal government to court. It was something that they really did not talk a lot about when they did it. It was like, I don't know, did the reporters have to find the lawsuit? Because I don't remember there being a big promotion of a lawsuit.
0: That's right. I mean, this was actually kind of a surprise to me. I was, so on last Thursday, the federal government, or actually the Congressional House Committee, wrote a letter to the school district, to Chicago Public Schools, asking for a whole bunch of information basically about the protections for transgender students and this other contention that they have that Chicago Public Schools doesn't necessarily inform parents if a student wants to use a different pronoun than the one that they were assigned at birth. Or a different name, that teachers don't necessarily have to go and ask permission from parents. So this is something that the Trump administration and some Republican Congress people are very much against. They say it violates the rights of parents. So they wrote a letter to Chicago Public Schools saying they want a whole bunch of information pertaining to our policies about that. When I was Googling, I was just trying to find a date, I saw an article by Bloomberg Law saying that CPS had settled this lawsuit with the Department of Education.
1: Wow.
0: That I hadn't even known had been filed. And you know, one of the things I have to point out is that the position that Chicago Public Schools has taken is to try to fly as much under the radar as they can. Mm-hmm. So they haven't wanted to kind of come out and be like, what you're saying, Trump administration is crazy. We're just, they haven't tried to fight like the merits of the argument about violating civil rights or violating Title IX. Instead, they really have been wanting to just make this point that due process did not occur in taking away the grant. So there should have been a chance for the school district to defend themselves. They were saying that there's really been, you know, besides these contentions, there's really not been like a full investigation to find out has CPS really violated the rights of students. So that's been their contention, and they've really been trying to do it sort of quietly. So they filed this lawsuit without telling anybody, without, you know, making a big deal out of it. And then they settled the lawsuit without actually telling anybody. I had called the CPS Communications when I saw that Bloomberg article, and I was like, hey, what is this about? And even the communications people were like, we didn't know anything about this either. So,
1: Sarah, I just had the same experience just when I came upon the article, just trying to get someone on. I mean, like, yeah. This is like a very hush hush thing. And I'm

0: I'm like, this is like a win. You went against the federal, you went against the Donald Trump federal government that you've been having all of these issues with, and you won. I thought you'd want to come on and talk about it. And so that's why I'm glad that I got you, Sarah, because you were able to really talk about this in this article. Let's take a quick break. 773-591-1690. Guys, what are your thoughts? I mean, is this a win, guys? I mean, it sounds like really good news. That Chicago Public Schools is getting their money back, and it's an actual, they went to battle against the federal government and won, and we don't hear too many stories like that. 773-591-1690. Want to get your thoughts when we come back from this break for traffic and weather.
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2: It's Rufus Williams. 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This fall, the Rufus Williams Travel Club is heading to Charleston, South Carolina, October 8th through the 12th.

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0: And we are back having a great conversation with WBEZ's education reporter, Sarah Karp. Sarah, I got the actual statement from CPS that they put out earlier in the week, just saying that they recently received a notice of continuation for the Magnet School Assistance Program grant funding. That must be where they took the $6 million. And that they're diligently working through next steps. They're going to do everything possible to support continued high-quality magnet school programming. So it really was the magnet schools were hit because of the policies that they wanted to put in. Now, when we talk about this particular, the particular program, which is dealing with the success of Black students, from what I'm reading, they got a $250,000 grant from a Chicago-based foundation to cultivate Black student unions and hire more Black male educators, to your point, to try improve the outcomes for Black students. But it sounds like it's been somewhat of a very slow rollout with that program.
1: It has, and I think that there's a number of reasons why there's been a slow rollout. There's other reporters that have dived sort of deep into what has happened, but part of it was, I think, because, you know, they didn't want to draw too much attention to this, because they were cognizant that they're being
0: watched,
1: targeted.
0: right. Yeah.
1: But also, you know, these are hard programs to stand up, and, you know, the job it is to implement this plan. There was some controversy over who was going to be on the Black Student Success Committee. So there's many layers that kind of come into this that have made it hard to kind of stand up. I mean, they're trying to make some changes that are big and significant that might hopefully move the needle. And I think that they've moved with sort of deliberate speed, so.
0: And that makes sense. I mean, if you've got this target on your back, I mean, I know that there have been calls for, I don't know if there were exactly congressional hearings with CPS, but definitely there have been just all of this discussion. Maybe you can tell us more about that discussion with CPS about, you know, what is really going on with CPS, where Macklin King or whoever was the CEO before Macklin King being asked to testify and that type of thing. Is there anything else happening with that?
1: That's right. So, I mean, that sort of goes back to the letter that I was talking about that came out on Thursday, where the Congress is, you know, this Congressional Committee on Education and the Workforce asked for this whole slew of information.
0: Right.
1: That's still happening. They're still not terribly happy with Chicago Public Schools, the Trump administration in general, I guess. And in June, I went to this hearing that Macklin King was called to testify. She had to be a subpoena to testify.
0: Right.
1: She didn't volunteer. And most of the questions were around the protections for transgender students and whether parents are informed of, you know, a young person trying to say that they want to use a different pronoun or a different name. And that's what most of the questions were about at that hearing. But I will say, even there, you talk about this, you know, sort of flying under the radar. Dr. King did not really defend CPS's policies as much as saying that the policies are supported by the state, by state law, that, you know, that CPS is in compliance with state law. And she really didn't want to get much into a back and forth. And so that's sort of been the strategy. I'm sure lawyers are saying, you know, be careful. And I also think there is some consideration. I mean, Chicago Public Schools is not in great financial shape right now. There's deficits. There's, you know, all this stuff. And even though that original grant was only $6 million, which is not a lot in the scope of, you know, a $10 billion budget, right? But on the other hand, it's, you know, we need every penny we can get. So
0: here's the thing, going to that point, because Sarah, you never have a dull moment. You already, on the first, you put out an article about Aspira, which is, you know, that other, it's like Aspira, did it used to be Uno or used to be, was Aspira?
1: Aspira, so Uno became Aspira, but this is all sort of very similar because these are charter school networks that, yeah, you know, have had their fair amount of controversy together. So, right.
0: But now they're trying to figure out how to use money from sales of assets, and they want to use money for their actual organization, and now a judge is going to have to decide. I mean, this really is about dollars, and where do they go, and who deserves them?
1: Right, and I mean, here's the thing. So Aspira, you know, they had this very dramatic mid-year closing of two of their schools, forcing about 500 kids to have to find new high schools right in the middle of the school year, which is really quite dramatic and not very good for those kids. And then they declared bankruptcy, and in their bankruptcy filings, they want to sell this one building. It's a beautiful building that was built with a $27 million state grant about 10 years ago. Mm-hmm. And so when they wanted to sell it, and then they said, okay, we're going to pay off our debt. And they have a fair amount of debt. They have a mortgage on a different building they want to pay off. And then also, you know, it's a lot of people that they owe money to, including, like, the, you know, it seems like they haven't been paying their light bill, right, or their, you know, all this, you know, sort of their bill. And then, you know, the question is that there'll be about $4 million left over after they pay back all their creditors, and sort of seem like they just wanted to take that money and, you know, keep going. And they still do run an alternative school. They have, you know, some other things, but it seems like that was their plan. And, you know, after we wrote a story about that being their plan and how maybe Chicago Public Schools, which has been sending Aspira, you know, money year after year to run these charter schools, including facility stipends, that they might, you know, that there's some question as to whether, you know, CPS should get some more money back.
0: And it sounds like something that future contracts should consider when they're dealing with anybody who's taking money. Look, Sarah, I want to thank you so much for coming on with us. You know, you're doing great work at WBEZ. We appreciate your expertise on this. We appreciate you.
1: Thank you. Have a great day.
0: Thank you. Guys, 773-591-1690. These programs are important. We know magnet schools are important, but targeting and trying to ensure success for Black students, that sounds like a good thing. People are against that. The federal government is attacking it. How do we protect that? And do you think that really makes a difference? Or should we just be like, hey, we just need everyone to be able to know how to read and everyone to be able to know how to do math? You don't have to target students individually. Give us a call. Let us know what your thoughts are. We'll be right back after this break for news, traffic, and weather.
2: Humid and partly cloudy today with a high in the 90s. Again, good afternoon. I'm Kayla Patton, and here's what's happening. Speaking of CPS, they are canceling a series of football games today due to the extreme heat warning that is in effect. There is no word yet on when the games will be rescheduled to be played, but most of the stadiums have a full schedule booked for tomorrow and Saturday, so it can be expected to be pushed back until after Labor Day. And Chicago Labor Day weekend travel starts today, according to AAA. Illinois drivers are being reminded to be safe and sober on the roadways over Labor Day weekend. The Illinois Department of Transportation, Illinois State Police, and law enforcement agencies say that anyone who drives under the influence of alcohol, cannabis, or any other impairing substance will get pulled over as part of the National Drive Sober or Get Pulled Over safety campaign. IDOT data shows that there were 9 deadly crashes last year in Illinois over Labor Day weekend. 3 of the 9 were alcohol related. Earlier, WVON's Rufus Williams sat down with the city clerk of the circuit court, Mariana Spiropoulos, about the 3rd annual mental health summit coming up later this month. This annual conversation sets to address questions from caretakers of those with mental health issues from a legal standpoint.
3: We're going to have individuals who work in the National Association of Mental Health, We'll have state's attorneys from Cook County there. We will have sheriffs. We will have multiple individuals, private attorneys, that work in the mental health space. And, you know, we'll answer conversations. There will also be vendors there from a lot of nonprofits that work in the mental health space.
2: This conversation will take place at the Maywood Courthouse on Tuesday, September 22nd. To register and find out more information, visit CookCountyClerkOfCourt.org. And NABJ President, Chicago President, Brandon Pope discusses his new role as a political reporter at Fox 32 and the attention surrounding the move. WVON's Logan Page has more on that story.
4: Brandon Pope, president of the Chicago chapter of the National Association of Black Journalists, has joined Fox 32 Chicago as a political reporter. Pope joined WVON's LaDonna Ray and former state representative Ken Duncan to discuss his new role and attention it has received.
5: Look at Tia Ewing. You know, look at Anita Blanton. Look at Brian Jackson.
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5: We have so much talent. Jake Hamilton over there. I understand people's concerns when it comes to Fox News Channel, the cable station. Yeah. 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And so that's really exciting. 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I would ask people to give us a chance. 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
2: Wishing Brandon Pope a very, very warm congratulations. 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I'm Kayla Patton.
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0: Hey, you know, we would be a music station with over six decades over the air if we didn't know every genre and every influential big star that has crossed the airwaves. You were just listening to Cassandra Wilson, just a talented, talented woman, talented jazz artist, Grammy winning jazz artist, who just passed away at the age of 70 years old. She would have turned 71 in December. Beautiful voice. That song right there was called Death Letter, and I believe it may have been originally done by Son House. Someone will tell me, the famous blues artist Son House. But this woman had a real voice. I got to see her once at the Park West years ago, and it was just such a wonderful experience. And, you know, we've got the Chicago Jazz Festival that's coming up this weekend. That's so interesting. I'm sure that there are going to be a lot of people who pay tribute to this wonderful woman. And if you're not familiar with her, you should probably just type in Cassandra Wilson, and a lot of songs will come up, probably standards and things that songs that she just made her own, like Strange Fruit. That's another song that she definitely made her own. There are some events also coming up this weekend. The Wind Creek Chicago Southland Career Fair actually is today from 10 to 2. If you guys get an opportunity to go out to Harvey, the American Job Center in Harvey, we really want to make sure people are able to get jobs. This is one that is especially targeting ex-offenders. Just get out there to Harvey, 168th and Halsted. They're going to be there until 2 o'clock. They're going to have dozens of open positions from entry level to highly skilled opportunities. And we want to make sure you all take advantage of that. You know, we were just having this conversation about education. And anybody rational would know that when you look at a certain set of circumstances, especially when it comes to education, and when you're able to see that there are particular groups of people that are not doing as well as others, then the idea of equity, meaning helping those who are having more issues, bringing them up so that we can even this playing field, would tell you there's nothing wrong with a program. When you see that Black students are suffering from all types of issues that are happening with our schools, there's nothing wrong with a program to try and even their playing field, especially through years and decades of neglect, miseducation, lack of resources. All types of things have happened to Black students in this educational system. So to have a program that is purporting to try and equal that playing field, you would think that that's a good thing. The federal government decided, and you know they have an issue with Chicago anyway. They really do. Whenever President Trump comes here, there's some drama from when he was running for office before he was President Trump, and it just went crazy. He couldn't even do the appearance, to when he came here for the NABJ conference and he was got some really tough, hard questioning 2 years ago by Rachel Scott, to he's coming here for Medina. He'll be not in Chicago. He'll be probably in very friendly waters at the Medina Sports Club, you know, during where they're having the president's golf tournament. So he'll be okay out there. But we know that he has it in for Chicago anyway, politically. So he decided that he was going to take $6 million out of what is a program that is trying to help children, the magnet school program, to just cut it off at the knees. I mean, I know $6 million is not a huge amount in the grand scheme of things, but it is impactful. And it was done to try and persuade CPS to say, we're not going to specifically focus in on Black students. Now, he has a problem when you're helping Black students. He has a problem when you have grants trying to help Black business owners, Black women in particular. These things are always done to the detriment of what he says other people. And he starts to pick and choose. He picks Latinos. He says, well, what about the Latinos? Well, if we had a program to help the Latinos, he'd have a problem with that. But the one group he never has a problem with is white people. When he decided to pick winners and losers in South Africa at the beginning of this term, and target white people from South Africa and say that they could come to the United States and he was going to set them up. Now, from what I understand, a lot of them did come here. I don't believe he even kept his promise as far as the monetary support and land support. I don't think he kept his promise with any of that. But they got the ability to come to the United States, which he is denying to so many people because he has completely shut down all of the programs for people to try and come to the United States. If they're running from, for example, Haiti, because there's so many political and governmental issues in Haiti where black Haitians are being killed in the streets and are scared to be in Haiti. But he's ending the temporary status for them here. We know what he's doing with Latinos. He doesn't want them here. He doesn't want anyone who doesn't look like a white male to be here. And he is picking and choosing white families to come here. But that is not special treatment. 773-591-1690. It just doesn't make sense to me. I can't make this make sense in my head. It's a shame. We've got the school year. We're off to a good start with the school year. And now they're going to get money back. We're not sure how much of the $6 million the judge is saying that the government has to give back. But the wins that you get against this federal government are few and rare and, you know, far in between. As a matter of fact, I'm shocked that there is going to be a settlement. I'm shocked that they didn't take, meaning the federal government didn't take this all the way to the Supreme Court, and that they're actually going to settle this. That is a trip. Trump, like racist father, he's a racist son. Those are your comments on Facebook Live. Let's see. In December of 2025, CBS Channel 2 reported on the lawsuit filed against the Department of Education. Yeah, I'm sure they did, but there just wasn't, you know, I don't know how media in general picks and chooses which of the news stories they're going to cover. Case in point, let me give you an example. Penn State University, which everyone knows, especially for their football prowess. They always have very strong football teams. And then you know them for some of the scandals that they've had with their coach and, you know, football coach and sex abuse scandals. But the one thing that happened that is amazing to me that I didn't see reported hardly ever was basically two white fraternities, Delta Upsilon, Sigma Chi. These are two. And Sigma Chi is like a fraternity based on Catholic principles. Most of the people in the fraternity, at least they used to be Catholic, but these are two very white fraternities that I'm sure they let a few other ethnicities in. They were running an entire drug cartel in Penn State, or should we call it State Penn? They were running an entire drug cartel, and no one hardly talked about it. Now, they talked about an incident that happened at an HBCU some time ago where some of the young women in a sorority were participating in prostitution or what have you. They made a big deal of that. That was on everyone's top news. Penn State had a drug cartel that had no fewer than 25 people who were either dealing, trafficking, transporting drugs. As a matter of fact, during their pledge process, they had them cutting the drugs up as part of the pledge process. They were actually cutting the drugs, mixing the drugs, packaging the drugs. One young guy at Penn State, white guy on campus, couldn't repay a debt. So now we're talking about like loan sharking and getting debts paid. He couldn't pay the debt, so he had to transport drugs in order to pay off his debt. This is like Narcos in Pennsylvania. So when I say that, I'm saying that I don't know why certain things get covered and certain things don't, like this education thing. No one hardly talked about it. Everyone who got arrested for that, they all showed up as though they were getting headshots instead of mugshots. They knew they had advice. They all had blazers on as though they were taking their class picture for their fraternity. And one of the kids, his dad is a lawyer, and he also got arrested for assisting in at least getting rid of evidence or whatever. I mean, this was serious, and where no one is acting how they would if these people had have been black. 773-591-1690. I mean, a travesty. It's a travesty. We're going to take your calls and more right after this break for traffic and weather.
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0: are back having a conversation. Yeah, I mean, the comments that you all are putting on YouTube, and remember, we're on YouTube, we're on Facebook Live. We thank you guys for commenting. You know, what's sad is what's been on the news lately for about a month. Bad weather, plane accidents, and the Lindsey Clancy trial. Now, we all know if Lindsey was a black lady, that wouldn't be on the news. It wouldn't be on the news for this amount of time because she would have been convicted by now. She definitely would have been convicted. You take the time to strangle three of your children and then say you were psychotic. The act of strangling one person is horrendous enough. It's one of the, I don't even know how to say it. I mean, it's such a personal thing. But then you do that to three people that you gave birth to. She would have been under the prison by now. And I don't know if that's a state. I don't remember what state it is, guys. Now, for some reason, I can't remember what state it is. But, Massachusetts, maybe? Yeah, something like that. I don't know if they have the death penalty, but she was black. She would have got it. And should we be concerned about white frat guys at Penn State U? Well, yeah. I mean, this is a public university that our kids go to as well. And nobody black, especially a fraternity or a black sorority, could have gotten away with this. And no one, they're acting like it was just a normal, everyday thing. They're just college kids. They're just, if this was one of the black fraternity sororities, that chapter would be gone. That would be gone. And these people, we would be seeing them doing a perp walk everywhere. There would be no nice dress up suits and all of that for that. So yeah, it is important to talk about that. It's important to talk about that because I know if it were black, we would be talking about this. It would be everywhere discussing that. But education right now, of course, is in a real state. Hopefully when that money comes back to CPS, the $6 million, it will be used, because what we're told all the time, this is a financing thing. Schools in our neighborhood are not as good because they don't have the money that the other schools are. I don't know that to be the truth. But if that's the case, then hopefully this money will go back and it will be invested in the children. The issue is that right now it doesn't look like the Black Excellence in Education plan is directly tied to this money anyway. So there are just some other issues that CPS is probably trying to work out, and they don't want to be at the front of everyone's news right now because they've been subpoenaed and they've been in front of congressional hearings, and there's still maybe even more of that to come, depending on what Congress prioritizes, because right now it looks like Michael Johnson is about to lose Congress. And if he loses Congress, that means the president loses Congress. So all the priorities will change for what's happening with Congress, and the Senate is, they're saying it's in danger too. I don't think it's as close a race, but they're saying that it looks like the Senate could go to the Democrats as well. So we'll see what happens with all of that. Guys, coming up in just a few minutes, you know that we have had all of these significant foodborne illnesses. We've had investigations after the fact. We thought that Cyclospora was identified with one company in particular that seems to have a huge, I won't say monopoly, but they have got a lot of small farms working under them, under their umbrella. And initially when the Cyclospora outbreak started, they thought they identified the lettuce from coming from under this one company. And that was a big story. And then within a day, the story changed in the media that it did not come from that farm, those farms. So the messaging that we've been getting is completely mixed. It's been kind of behind the ball. And we're still not exactly sure where the Cyclospora outbreak came from. We do know it was iceberg lettuce, I believe, but we don't know where it came from. There's salmonella dealing with jalapenos at one of the local restaurants that we have here and restaurants across the country. And also E. coli and salmonella outbreaks linked to alfalfa sprouts. So these are issues that we've been dealing with just over the last couple of months in the summer. When we come back, we want to have a conversation where we're going to talk about whether or not food and all of the regulations that people fought for centuries. We didn't used to have a FDA. We didn't used to have anything like that. People just sold food, did whatever. If there was an outbreak, a bunch of people died. You never knew why it happened. So these are things that were hard fought for over centuries and have been, public health has been promoted in the area of food regulation. We want to find out, are we really going backwards in this area? And this is this something that you and I should be worried about? Why is this happening? Why is it happening so rapidly, especially during this administration? But I will say, even right before this administration, they were having issues with baby formula being contaminated. So our most vulnerable population was, you know, their health was at stake. We're going to have a conversation with Annie Waubman, who's done extensive research on this. She is a reporter with ProPublica, and she's going to tell us what this looks like for food regulation. What are the things that we need to be concerned about, and whether or not we can change this trend? Will it start to take food regulation more seriously again, or is this something that we just have to live with? We're going to do all of that and more right after this break for news, traffic, and weather.
1: 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I'm Logan Page, and here are your news headlines. CPS calls off Thursday football games due to heat. Mental health summit coming to Chicago. Labor Day weekend travel begins. And ADHD and creative thinking. 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
2: BIN News Now. A Pontiac, Michigan mother who left her three children living in filthy conditions has been sentenced to 6 to 30 years in prison. Kelly Bryant was sentenced by Oakland County Circuit Court Judge Mary Ellen Brennan.
3: You failed them, and you failed them hour after hour and day after day.
2: Bryant pleaded no contest to child abuse charges after deputies found the children alone during a welfare check in 2025. R&B brothers James and Chico DeBarge are facing drug charges after being arrested in Burbank, California. Police say the pair were taken into custody early Friday after officers allegedly discovered drugs during a traffic stop involving two vehicles. And Nicki Minaj and actor Dean Cain are set to take part in the Trump administration's $1 million pitch competition, a Shark Tank style event hosted by the Small Business Administration. Minaj will serve on the judging panel, with the competition taking place September 18th. Get BIN News Now on demand 24/7 on the iHeartRadio app. Back to Terry McCready.
4: The yeas are 370. The nays are 48. Two-thirds being in the affirmative. The rules are suspended. The Senate amendment is agreed to. Without objection, the motion to reconsider is laid on the table.
5: A short-term funding bill to avoid a government shutdown ahead of November's midterms passed in the House yesterday, which will keep the government funded through December 11th. The legislation previously passed the Senate ahead of the president's signature. This means negotiations on a full-year funding deal will now likely not take place until after the midterms. National Guard presence in the nation's capital is shrinking following the end of major events marking America's 250th anniversary. Nearly 5,000 troops were stationed in Washington at the July peak, compared with fewer than 3,700 as of Monday. Military officials say the deployment is continuing with a smaller force as troops and resources are repositioned. District leaders are still challenging the deployment in court and seeking the removal of National Guard troops from Washington. Oral arguments in the city's lawsuit are set for October 14th. President Trump discussing U.S. strikes against Iran this week. He says the U.S. responded after Iran fired missiles at a Marine base in Jordan.
6: They gave a little love tap, but we hit them very hard last night. We took out all of the new equipment that they tried to build along the Strait of Hormuz.
5: Speaking with reporters in the Oval Office, he again urged the Iranian people to rise up against Islamic leadership, but said he understands the difficulty with thousands of Iranian protesters already killed by the regime. New York City laying out its plan for AI in public schools this year. Black Schools Chancellor Kamar Samuels says the city is banning students in kindergarten through eighth grade from using AI tools, while a limited number of high schoolers will be introduced to the technology under direct teacher supervision. Samuels says the Department of Education high schoolers will be allowed to use 5 approved AI software that are not chatbots, while all high school students will take critical thinking modules about AI. Several Chicago residents are asking Chicago's Black Mayor Brandon Johnson to call for an environmental health assessment. South Chicago Chapel is the site of where more than 50 decomposing bodies were found by investigators early last month. Community organizers say the conditions at the funeral home raise serious questions about whether visitors and grieving families were exposed to contaminated airborne particles or other hazards. Meanwhile, the city of Chicago filing a lawsuit over the conditions at South Chicago Chapel. They're also urging a judge to fine the owners thousands of dollars each day until building violations are corrected. Stay informed, stay connected, and subscribe. Follow BIN News this hour wherever you get your podcasts. I'm Terry McCree for the Black Information Network.
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0: You are listening to The Matt McGill Show here on WVON 1690 AM, The Talk of Chicago. I'm Kimberly Agoin. Guys, whoo, that was the right song. Because everything seems to be everything when it comes to food regulation. We have been talking about cyclospora and outbreaks that we've had this year, right? This summer, in which there have people who have died because of the way in which food is being handled, grown, processed. And I'm talking about just coming from the actual farm before it even gets to a supermarket where they get their hands on it and mess it up, right? But there was someone who was ringing the alarm last year, having a discussion about especially American inspections of foreign food facilities. These facilities produce everything from crawfish to cookies in the U.S. market. And the inspections have plummeted to historic lows. Joining us on the live line, someone who wrote a really groundbreaking article last year, entitled Foreign Food Safety Inspections Hit Historic Low After Trump Cuts. And it's written for ProPublica is Annie Waldman. She is a reporter. We want to thank you so much for joining us, Annie.
1: Thanks for having me on.
0: So you did this article. First of all, let's start at the very beginning. Were you tipped off, or is this just part of, you know, you're more of a public health, public safety reporter? Were you tipped off, or this was just something that you would have done no matter what?
1: That's a great question. So last year, when the new Trump administration came in, and there was this big announcement about the Department of Government Efficiency, everybody knows them as DOGE, you know, we at ProPublica really wanted to understand what are the decisions that DOGE is making, how are they going to trickle down and affect everyday Americans? And I'm a healthcare reporter. I'm also somebody who loves food.
0: Yeah.
1: And so I really was like, you know, what's happening with food safety? What's going on with the FDA, the Food and Drug Administration, or the CDC, the Centers for Disease Control and Prevention? I wanted to know what they were doing in order to keep our food system safe because, okay, you know, some context, food safety is normally a bipartisan shared issue. You know, federal lawmakers from both sides of the aisle generally work together on this because anyone can get sick from unsafe food. And yeah. So, you know, I really expected that, you know, and I think many people in Washington, D.C. did as well, that the important food safety jobs last year would be protected. But when I spoke with dozens of current and former federal workers at the FDA and the CDC about the DOGE cuts, they described them as disastrous. They said they were hindering normal food safety protocols. And we even analyzed the data and calculated that the FDA lost 21% of its staff, one in five people.
0: Wow.
1: And while the administration announced that the FDA safety inspectors and reviewers who were overseeing things like food or drugs or medical devices, they claimed they would be spared, we found that 400 workers who support inspections of everything from dairy farms to seafood processors had been lost. And specifically, 40 consumer safety specialists who safeguard food have left. So that is a big toll to the food safety net that we have.
0: So, and we're talking about just overall. When I'm reading your article, let me just read this really quickly. About two dozen current and former Food and Drug Administration, that's FDA administration officials, blame the pullback on deep staffing cuts under the Trump administration and what we're seeing right now. The stakes are high. Just dealing with foreign products have been increasingly linked to outbreaks of foodborne illness. You witnessed or you heard of some very troubling examples of how our food that's going to come into our pipeline is handled and treated in other countries. Can you just talk about a couple of these disgusting? I mean, I was reading this and I was just disgusted.
1: Yeah, I was pretty surprised by some of the things that we read about. You know, we looked over all these inspection reports from recent years from the Food and Drug Administration, where investigators went overseas into places like China or Mexico, where we get a lot of our food products. And they inspected the facilities or the factories or the plants or, you know, the farms in order to make sure that the food that's coming across our borders is safe. And I looked at one place, or I read one report where an FDA investigator inspected a Chinese manufacturer of soy protein powder, which is a common additive in like protein
0: shakes. So many things.
1: You know, you wouldn't think about it, but, you know, just one of these ingredients that kind of gets into our food pipeline. And the inspector found live insects crawling throughout the facility's production workshop. There were dead ones on the floor. There was condensation from rust-colored pipes that was dripping into a water tank that was waiting to be mixed with raw ingredients. And then outside the plant, the investigator found processing waste and stagnant water that had this green biofilm over it, and it was attracting a swarm of bugs that they said was too numerous to count. So when you read reports like this, you know, and especially me, I like food from all over the world.
0: Right.
1: I'm very grateful that we have investigators who are out there looking at these facilities to make sure that the things that come across our borders are safe to eat.

0: a lot of these places, they're offering up fake testing data. In some of the places, when you were talking about the insects, they're giving fake testing data purporting to show that the food products are pathogen free. So when not just the idea that so many people have lost their jobs, right? They have basically gutted. And I just don't understand what they could be thinking as far as gutting the people who are going to decide what you put inside your body is safe. But also, when they did that, you found something else troubling about how the investigators who were kept on, how their work was impacted.
1: Yeah, you know, we wanted to understand, you know, what does this look like on the ground? And obviously, when we were talking to a lot of the folks who were at the FDA last year, you know, the cuts had just happened. So a lot of it was kind of hypothetical, but they were already seeing that there was going to be a diminished capacity to spot potential problems. You know, I spoke with one expert who said it was only a matter of time before people die. You know, the system of oversight for food in this country has historically been short-staffed. It can easily break down. And particularly with foreign food inspections, you know, they had always had, you know, been behind on the number of inspections they were supposed to do every year. But what happened was that when this Trump administration came in, when they started cutting individuals, it just tanked the number of inspections. You know, we get so much fruit, so many vegetables from outside of the country. And with the fewer inspections, many people told me there was going to be a higher risk of outbreaks. That was their prediction. Mm-hmm. And, you know, I think it's worth noting that the FDA's investigation of this recent cyclospora outbreak, they named iceberg lettuce from growers in Mexico
0: right.
1: as the source. And while it's hard to know whether the drop in foreign food inspections last year directly played a role in this outbreak, it's such important context when we're talking about how do we keep food safe in the future.
0: But you know what? So I really want to talk about that because it sounds budgetary on one end and sounds like the investigators were really left on their own to make their own travel, to figure out how to talk with these different governments that they're coming in, you know, to inspect, et cetera. So they're doing double time instead of just inspecting their actual job. They're doing all of the logistical work and all of the administrative work. That's on the one hand. But let's talk when we come back from this break. 773-591-1690. We're going to get your calls. Let's talk about whether there's more to this. Because initially we heard that the cyclospora came from one company who oversees a lot of different farms across the world, or at least the United States and Mexico. And then there was almost a 180 on that the next day. And I'm wondering, are business relationships also impacting how they are inspected? Are they overseeing how they are inspected so that we're not getting good data and it's putting people's lives at stake? We're going to talk about that and more when we come back from this break for traffic and weather.
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3: 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This is Gary Harris. That's right, the real G-Money. 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

0: And we are back having a great conversation. Guys, you want to get on this 773-591-6090. Are you thoroughly afraid of the food that you are giving your family, that you're eating yourself? Are you worried that it's not being regulated? Are you worried that it's not being investigated to see, you know, that you're getting the disease-free food? I mean, that's really the question. We're talking with Annie Waldman. She is a reporter for ProPublica. And when I go back to that Cyclospora, it was connected to an actual business. I don't remember the name of the business, but it was an actual business. And then, lo and behold, within 24 hours of them saying the name of that business, all of a sudden they took the name and said it's the Cyclospora is not traceable to this business. Is that a normal procedure? Is that something? Because that gave me pause, especially when I started finding out how connected that the owner of that business was to this administration. It had me worried, Annie. Are you there, Annie?
1: Oh, yeah. I'm
0: okay.
1: Here.
0: Okay.
1: It had a lot of people worried. You know, I think with these kinds of outbreaks, it can take a long time, unfortunately, to track them. You know, typically the federal government, they work together with state and local health departments, and it's incredibly difficult work to do. And unfortunately, Cyclospora is a very difficult pathogen to trace because unlike other bacteria like E. coli and Salmonella, Cyclospora cannot be easily cultured in a lab, and its reproduction cycle causes its genetic profile to drastically vary between generations. So already this is a slow type of trace back investigation. However, last year, well, this is really important. There was supposed to be a rule called the Food Traceability Rule. It was enacted in 2011, and it was supposed to go into effect. And what happened was that this administration delayed the rule. And many, many food companies had kind of lobbied against putting this rule into effect. But what it would have done was it would have required, in essence, barcodes on every batch of produce so that contamination could be tracked within 24 hours to its source, whether that's in a field or a washing facility. And had these rules taken place, you know, some experts have said that the lettuce from the Cyclospora outbreak could have been traced far sooner, you know, just because it's so difficult to culture the Cyclospora to track it any other way. So because of this rule that had been delayed last year, you know, this really appears to have impacted the public. And it's clear that many, many food companies did not, you know, were lobbying against this rule from going into effect.
0: So ultimately, was it Taylor Farms? I mean, was it traced back to Taylor Farms?
1: What I am aware of and what the FDA has on its website is that Taylor Farms did formally initiate a recall, and that the FDA has named that it's Taylor Farms de Mexico as the origin, or, you know, what they have linked as the source to the Cyclospora outbreak. So that is, as of, I believe, August 25th or 26th, that is what the FDA had posted on their website. They say that they are still investigating the outbreak. They're doing on-site inspections and sampling at the facilities in Mexico in coordination with local officials as of last week. But it appears that that is their main hypothesis at this point.
0: So you did this article last year, and I want to give a shout out also to Brandon Roberts, who wrote this article with you, because you guys did a lot of hard work on this. Last year, just kind of foretelling what was to come, and we see that we're seeing a breakdown today. Has anything changed for the better since this time, or did they get rid of even more people in the FDA?
1: That's a great question. You know, from last year to now, what I have heard is that it's still been really, really challenging for inspectors. They are still rolling a boulder up a hill. You know, I have also done a little bit of reporting on unpasteurized milk and raw milk. And, you know, because of MAHA and more people gaining access to raw milk, more people are drinking it. There are more outbreaks.
0: Yeah.
1: So, you know, I think that there is a confluence right now where there are a lot of people who are raising alarm bells on food safety. You know, it's not just leafy greens and lettuce, unfortunately. You know, there have been a number of other outbreaks this year. You know, salmonella was found on jalapenos. E. coli was found in frozen berries.
0: Right.
1: Listeria was found in ricotta-style cheese. You know, and as a health reporter, what I always tell people is you have to do your own research and be mindful of what foods are under these recalls. You know, you can rely on the federal government to put this information out there, but it's on us as citizens to make sure we go to the FDA's website and check for these recalls.
0: Well, dealing with the foreign products in particular, we know that there was a report that there was a recall for 30,000 pounds of Argentinian beef. That is another one of those foreign food products that got into our ecosystem, in the United States. I mean, what should we be concerned about there? Because once it gets here, it's processed into all types of different food packaging and different ways for, you know, first of all, how does that even happen? I mean, let's go back to the real, just the basics. How does that even happen?
1: That is a good question. You know, I have wondered the same thing, to be honest. I'm not looking closely at the Argentinian beef situation, but when I see something like that, I am like, oh, maybe I'll buy chicken next time I'm at the supermarket. But, you know, my advice for consumers with whether it's beef or jalapenos or leafy greens, well, leafy greens is my count, but you have to just be so careful as a consumer. You know, there are so many obvious things you can do, like wash your hands all the time before you cook, after you cook, while you're cooking. You know, wash your fresh produce thoroughly in cold running water. Try to remove outer leaves or visibly damaged portions of lettuce. Make sure your cutting boards are clean, your utensils are clean. These things might seem obvious, but they can be important stopgaps to make sure that you and your family do not come down with a foodborne illness.
0: Annie, we want to thank you for what you're doing. And I know if you're talking about the raw milk, I used to work for the Illinois Department of Public Health helping with the rules for raw milk. And that is a very touchy subject. There are people who do not want any pasteurization for milk, even though we know where that came from, because people literally die from bad milk. I mean, that fight with the cottage industry is what it's called. You know, people who want to be able to sell things on roadsides or sell things, you know, straight from the farm, and all the benefits, all the nutritional benefits that milk has that allegedly are gotten rid of, you know, once you heat it to pasteurize it. That is a real fight. I don't think people even know how serious that fight is.
1: Exactly. Yeah. Unless you're paying attention to the raw milk movement, you know, it kind of seems like it's out in the periphery, but there's some very passionate people in that world.
0: We thank you for the work that you're doing, and let's stay in touch. We'd love to talk with you again.
1: Would love to come on. Thank you so much for having me.
0: Thanks a lot. 773-591-1690. Michael, I'm going to take your call as soon as we come back from this break, okay? Don't go anywhere. And I'm going to take all your calls. And I'm going to look at the comments, read some of these comments. You guys are really engaging online. We'll be right back after this break for news, traffic, and weather.
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3: Good afternoon, Chicago. I'm Logan Page, and here's happening in your local and national news. Chicago Public Schools is canceling all 8 high school football games today due to the extreme heat warning. There is no word yet on when the games will be played, but most of the stadiums have full schedules for tomorrow and Saturday, so they may be pushed to later in the Labor Day holiday weekend. And on the news, a mental health summit is making its way to Chicago later this month in Maywood. WVON's intern Kayla Patton has more on that story.
4: Earlier, WVON's Rufus Williams sat down with live in studio on the WVON Morning Show with Rufus Williams. Clerk of the Circuit Court, Mariana Spiropoulos, dropped in to speak on important events coming to Illinois. The most notable being the annual Second Chance Summit. This is an opportunity for community members to begin the process of expunging or sealing their criminal records.
5: Now, the difference between expungement and sealing is expungement, it's wiped off your record. Sealing is that it can only be seen by a court order. So it still exists, but it's not something that would pop up in a background check, except if you were going for a job that requires fingerprinting, where the FBI would then have access to that record.
4: This free event is set to take place at Kennedy King College on October 10th. For the full list of requirements and answers to questions, please visit cookcountyclerkofcourt.org/secondchancesummit. Kayla Patton, Our News Now, 1690 WVON.
3: In other news, Americans are beginning to travel for the Labor Day holiday weekend, with roads and airports expected to be especially busy. INRIX says this is evening and tomorrow could be the busiest travel times on the roads. The TSA expects on screen more than 17 million travelers through Wednesday. Popular destinations include Seattle, Orlando, Boston, Denver, and New York City, while Alaska cruises and national park trips are also in high demand. And new research suggests that people with ADHD may have an advantage when it comes to creative thinking. Their tendency to make unexpected mental connections can help them develop original ideas, although these same thought patterns may also cause distraction and difficulty focusing. Researchers say more research is needed to better understand the relationship between ADHD, attention, and creativity. I'm Logan Page, and that's what's happening in your news now on WVON 1690 AM.
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0: We are back, guys. Some of the comments that you are saying on Facebook Live. Oh, my goodness. Let me just read this one. Barbara Jean said, perhaps I need to continue boiling most of my water and eating very little food. I should be losing weight anyway. Jesus. Oh, and then also talking about China, talking about the conditions, bad conditions in China. Renee said, we praise businessmen who take their manufacturing businesses to China and then sell their products to us. The bottom line, I assume, is making money, not the health of the consumers. Well, not when you look at some of the conditions in these places. Michael V, you are on VON. Thank you for being so patient.
1: Thank you, Ms. Kim Lebon. How you doing?
0: I'm good.
1: Now, the young lady was talking about losing weight. Now, honestly, I've went from 215 pounds to 178 pounds because I'm so skeptical. And just looking at Facebook and Instagram and all these other outlets, I'm so skeptical of the food.
0: Yeah.
1: Me and a couple of guys at the work, we don't, it's a lot of things I don't eat no more.
0: Hmm.
1: And what we all talking about doing is starting our own gardens. And if you look at my algorithm, all you'll see is how to grow your own vegetables, how to make your own, check this out, make your own cookies.
0: Mm-hmm.
1: Feel me? All natural cookies. What I don't do is a lot of this food today, like the steaks and even the chicken, because all I eat really is chicken and fish, but I don't eat it. I was Googling. I say, Google, what's the value of catfish? And it gave you what you think the value is. What's the value of walleye?
0: Mm-hmm.
1: Nutritional values. So I checked all these. I've been checking out all these ways and all this food that's coming from other foreign nations and what we're eating. And then, like me and a couple of the guys, we go fishing for ourselves.
0: Mm-hmm. Mm-hmm.
1: You know, unfortunate. We are in a situation with this administration, when they first start talking about changing this, not doing this, not doing that, I say, oh no. And I have lost at least 24 pounds right now.
0: Wow. And that's just from being very mindful of not one. I mean, I would say scared. Scared of what is out here in these restaurants. Scared, you know, every once in a while, the health department here in the city of Chicago, they do their sweeps where they go around checking all of the different restaurants, and so many of them get closed for major and minor violations.
1: And that's true. And yeah, it's like, we got to be careful. And this administration, if you don't mind me saying, this administration has cut so many major programs.
0: Right.
1: Where I am truly afraid and scared to indulge in a whole lot of things these days, because it's not just the food, it's all kinds of different programs that they cut out that can cause us harmful to our health.
0: That's true.
1: And I'm 65 now, so I really, my father said, just keep on living, you'll see.
0: Just keep on living. I've heard that.
1: Right now, we're finding out. Yep.
0: We're finding out. Michael, I want to thank you. Thank you for that. Thank you so much. He's right. I mean, there are things that, for example, with the FDA, it has been around. The roots trace all the way back 1848. They first started in the federal government just trying to monitor agricultural safety and also to inspect any drugs that were imported. That's how this all began. And then President Roosevelt, who, from what I understand, President Trump is President Theodore Roosevelt is one of those people. He's an idol for President Trump. He idolizes Roosevelt. But Roosevelt signed the Biologics Control Act to try to make sure vaccines and serums were pure. And then he signed the Pure Drugs, Food and Drugs Act. So this is where you really see the beginning of the FDA, Pure Food and Drugs Act, FDA. So it was just saying you can't mislabel food, you can't mislabel drugs. And at the root of all of this was chemistry, science, how to make sure that if a drug says it's supposed to do something, it actually does that, how to make sure food is safe. You had administration after administration trying to make sure that there weren't unsafe cosmetics. You know, they used to put lead, arsenic, those types of things in cosmetics, things that we know today will kill you and will kill your children. You will have children that have defects, that type of thing. Well, you have the FDA basically regulating all of this stuff. I'm talking about 200 years of trying to ensure the safety of all of these things. And it went into medical products, foods, cosmetics. And this is something that there have been lots of laws passed, lots of regulations passed, and a lot of thought went into this. And now we are getting rid of all the offices. And you can tell it's people. Well, first, it's a president who is looking at positions and just looking at position titles and saying, well, they don't need anyone to help plan out what it is they do or what have you. We can take 400 of those jobs. And then you had Elon Musk, who hasn't missed a meal and who has all types of money at his disposal. And he has everything, everything at his disposal, every amenity at his disposal. But when he looked at our government, he looked at it for the bottom line, and they just went across and said, let's take 800 jobs from there. It doesn't matter what, you know, the other people will make it up. Not taking into consideration how specialized and how important each one of these jobs are. So we're looking at all of these issues now. You've got the jobs missing and the inspections are falling through. I still say there's something to be said about the relationship with the owner of Taylor Foods and also the relationship that he had with either the president or the administration. And I'm wondering, did that have anything to do with them coming out the very next day after saying Taylor Foods was responsible to the very next day saying it wasn't responsible? And guys, you do know Cyclospora, the way that they're alleging Cyclospora was able to get into the lettuce is one of the theories. And this was a theory that was widely accepted, so I'm not just saying it. When you have people who are working out in fields, and a lot of them, you already know, they're lower paid. A lot of them are migrant farmers, migrant workers. You have to have certain facilities on the farms for those people to wash their hands and to use the bathroom. And they said that in many cases, those farmers were not even having appropriate facilities to use the bathroom in those farms. So where your lettuce, where my lettuce is being grown, where your lettuce is being grown, the farmers are having to use the bathroom right next to the field. Well, there's going to be runoff from that. And any diseases are going to run off and everyone's going to use the same disgusting water. And that's what, how your plants are going to grow. That's how the plants are going to be washed off. And that's how you get outbreaks. Isn't that crazy? And the people who are working, because they're held in such low esteem by the powers that be, the people who own these farms, they don't think anything of those people. They're like, we don't pay you anything anyway. Where else are you going to get a job? We're, you know, you have to work here. And if you don't work, we'll get somebody else, but you're just not worth anything. So we're not going to even give you a bathroom. And then that carries over into the diseases that you get from the food that we're eating. Isn't that crazy? It's disgusting. It is disgusting. But we're at the point now, you are nervous. Chipotle, I think they're the ones who had the issue with the jalapenos. I don't eat jalapenos, but that makes you look and say, I'm not going to Chipotle for a while. Yeah, all the fast food restaurants have lettuce. And Taco Bell was the first one to take the lettuce off the menu. A taco with no, well, although real tacos don't have lettuce, but you know the way we eat American tacos. No lettuce, no tomatoes. Frozen blueberries. How many of you all have thrown some frozen blueberries into a smoothie? We have got to be comfortable with the food that we're given, the food that we eat. Are you comfortable? 773-591-1690. I mean, is this something that you really want to see government do? I know there are a lot of people who are against large government, but isn't this one of the things that you would like to see your taxpayer dollars go to? And if there are cuts, you probably don't want to see the cuts in this area. I mean, oh my goodness. Farmers not being able to have facilities with drainage with a sewer pipe to lead the sewage away from where the food is, but they have to use a bathroom. They're out in the field, so they go ahead and use the restroom, and then somehow that tracks into the way your food is grown. We had spinach outbreaks some years ago that killed people, killed babies too. And that was the other thing. We are talking about this administration, but honestly, I was so unimpressed with how the Biden administration handled the baby formula crisis. We had baby formula that was being produced in this country. I don't even think that that was a foreign product. That was some distance off into the past. But that was issues in the facilities here where they were finding mold and that type of thing in those facilities. And where they create the most important building block that a child will have, and that's the food that they eat. And that was under Biden's administration, and they never, I don't know, it was like they could never get a handle on how to make sure we had good baby formula. It was ruining the baby's digestive systems to the degree that we went to another country to try to get more formula. Do you remember that? I mean, am I saying this, and do you all actually remember when we had a shortage of baby formula because the companies that we relied on could not produce pure baby formula? This is very serious what's happening when you can't rely on that. And there are solutions to it. The solutions are, we should continue to invest in regulation. We should continue to watch out for the foods that we eat. We should continue to make sure that we have fresh water and that data centers are not taking our water, that fracking is not taking. We're acting like we have a unlimited amount of fresh water. And that's just not the case. The city of Chicago has been at the forefront, and there was a lot of forethought put into it centuries ago, saying that our lakefront was going to be free and clear. We weren't going to have private enterprise stopping us from being able to get to the lake. But what about the water now? What about the water? Are we just giving that away? Are we just going to allow for business to contaminate that so that you and I won't be able to turn on a faucet and hope to be able to get water? These are all really important questions, and I hope you all give your comments and call in 773-591-1690. We'll be right back after this break.
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0: And we are back. You know what? We had enough time to just do a quick check. And yes, we were fact checking the claims about Taylor Farms. Come on, guys. Everything is connected. Taylor Farms donations to Trump-aligned groups. We know that the Mexico's lettuce from Taylor Farms was identified as a potential source for the multi-state cyclosporine outbreak that we just experienced. And it is, the company, Taylor Farms, has got a record of donating to Trump-aligned groups. Those donations were made before the current cyclospora outbreak. Now, the records are showing that there were no donations from Taylor Fresh Foods or CEO Bruce Taylor in 2026. However, Taylor Fresh Foods, Inc., which is the parent company of Taylor Farms, donated $1 million to the pro-Trump super PAC MAGA, Inc. on March 26, 2025. And Taylor Farms de Mexico, the ones who supplied the lettuce linked to the outbreak, is a facility of Taylor Farms. Some of the posts that were going out at that time saying that that specific donation delayed a U.S. FDA rule that would have required more record-keeping steps for people who manufacture, process, pack, or hold certain foods. And the timeline checks out. 6 days before that $1 million donation, the FDA announced it would delay enforcing the food traceability rule. This is what Annie was talking about with us. They said they would delay the food traceability rule by 30 months. And they said the change would, quote unquote, allow industry additional time across all regulated sectors to fully implement the final rules requirements. And that is the rule that Annie said would be able to trace the cyclospora with almost within like 24 hours. We'd know immediately where it was coming from so we could shut down that whole pipeline into our food. Maria, you are on VON.
1: Hi, thank you for taking my call.
0: Thanks for calling.
1: Because I was going to mention the fact that there was a little bit of payola as far as Taylor Farms. Mm-hmm. That's why it disappeared so swiftly. But the payola thing has been going on for years as far as the FDA, because if you can grease a palm, somebody may not look at something that they should have been looking at or approve something that should not have been approved. And for us to try to catch, the only way to know for sure if something is wrong in a facility or where food is prepared is to know somebody that works there.
0: Mm.
1: Because yeah, they will tell you. Now, they ain't going to tell the world, but they'll give you a few little if you will. Because other than that, because payola is powerful. You know, if you get someone, and I don't know what the FDA people make, but if you give them a little more than that, and I'm not blaming all of them, but if you give them a little more than that, they can kind of turn an eye to maybe I didn't see this, or maybe I did.
0: So let me ask you this. When you get in a store, how are you approaching this? Because we have to eat something. So how are you approaching this with the food that you buy?
1: Well, I try to go with stores that I know or people that have worked at those stores that can give me the scoop. And so people that work at those stores, I get most scoop from them. It was a particular store that I had to call in on, and they got busted because of someone who worked there and knew what they were doing as far as that chicken, like dipping it in a certain solution to bring it back to life.
0: Oh, my goodness.
1: And they got shut down for a couple of weeks, but then when they came back up, you know, whoever the inspectors were, I guess they were given a few bucks, and so they really didn't pay attention to what they should have been paying attention to, but a lot of people got wise to it and found out. Just like people change expiration dates. You know, certain people or stores, sometimes the little corner stores, will buy outdated milk from gas stations and manipulate the date on the milk. So it's really not the date you think it is. But like I said, you find these things out from people that are up close and personal at the store.
0: Maria, you've taught me a little bit too much. I think you taught me a little bit more than what I even want. Oh, I just can't. You said that they're doing something to the chicken to make it look like, I guess what it's like, spoiled chicken is like rotten chicken.
1: Or turning colors.
0: Turning colors. Oh, my goodness.
1: Not all the sort, but here's the main thing. We can't stop eating.
0: No.
1: So we can't let this destroy us.
0: Right.
1: Like your parents said, pray over your food and control your own digestive system. Make sure you have some in your system that can fight out anything.
0: I want to thank you. I want to thank you for that. Oh, this is just, it's too much to think about. And it's interesting that she brought up, always talk to the people who actually work there because they know the truth. I watched something about Boeing, and you remember Boeing was really going through it a few years ago, even up until now, where parts of the plane fell out and while the people were in the air and a whole section of the plane was out and you could see outside into the air, into outer space, into the sky. And it took whistleblowers, et cetera. And they took cameras and they went in and talked to the people and just said, you know, hey, if I were to, you know, my in-laws are coming to visit, you know, should I let them fly on a plane? And the guy who worked there, he didn't know he was being recorded. And he said, well, and he paused for a really long time. And ultimately he said, well, they are just your in-laws. I was like, oh, and another guy said, hell no, I wouldn't get on this plane. And these are the people who worked for them, everyone. Sometimes you will get some honesty. Miss Eunice, you're on VON.
2: Well, good afternoon. How are you?
0: Good afternoon. It's so nice to talk to you.
2: Well, nice talking to you. You know, my first job was working in a store no longer around. They used to have inspectors come in, and they would pay them off. And, you know, they had these metal pans. We had to wash them. They used to wash hams, put chicken in brine, water, and fish to bring the taste back. Maria's exactly right.
0: Oh.
2: And when we were out there inspecting for bread, basket, and push, we used to go to the stores, and they would have down in the basement those big tubs where they would have all this meat there trying to bring it back. And like, had whole things of salt pork just laying over that sewage, you know. And we used to go there and make them do better. But they've gotten away now because we don't have that anymore. I've seen them put old hearts, old kidneys, everything they have it in a barrel. Then they'll mix a little red meat in and grind it up. You think you're getting something. And I've seen, I hate to make you stop eating, but they used to have chicken with tumors in them. They used to buy them from the company.
0: Oh,
2: so I could write a book about it.
0: You know what you should, and you should have the discussion with people about what we should be looking for, because I'm sure whatever that meat is they can't get it back exactly the way it is. We're probably so used to buying that type of meat, we don't even know what the meat's supposed to look like, Miss Eunice.
2: Exactly, and what they used to do, they'd have meat on the north side of these stores so long, they come back with the trucks. They bring it to the south side. Okay, it still looks pretty good, you know, but they after 3 days, they bring it to us. They used to do a whole lot of manipulating in this food business. And all these companies, they're allowed to pass a certain amount of stuff, I'm telling you.
0: I'm so sorry to hear that. I want to thank you so much for letting us know that. Look, Abdul and Brian, hold on, because this topic is, we're going to continue with this, but with someone else. We're going to have an actual black farmer on to talk about the things that we need to be thinking about in our community, especially with regards to this. This is a gentleman who is determined. He is a part of a long line of farmers going back to the Revolutionary War. He's African American, and his family had land and farming from back with the Revolutionary War all the way to now. And he is determined to continue with this and to help our community. You're going to get some good tips about how to go to farms, where to go in our community right now, so you can see the food that you're eating, the way we used to go to farms and get the food. So Abdul, Brian, I know you're going to have some questions for him. We're going to do all of that and more right after this break for news, traffic, and weather.
3: 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I'm Logan Page, and here are your news headlines. Storm damage assessments underway in South Suburban Cook County. Heat causes Chicago bridge malfunctions. Keith D plans to appeal Tupac murder conviction. And college football's full opening week begins. 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
4: It's Rufus Williams. The thrill of summer is finally here, which also means it'll be over before we know it. This fall, the Rufus Williams Travel Club is heading to Charleston, South Carolina, October 8th through the 12th.

0: 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Advantage International is the official travel partner of the Rufus Williams Travel Club. 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Travel with people. 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
2: A Pontiac, Michigan mother who left her three children living in filthy conditions has been sentenced to 6 to 30 years in prison. Kelly Bryant was sentenced by Oakland County Circuit Court Judge Mary Ellen Brennan.
3: You failed them, and you failed them hour after hour and day after day.
2: Bryant pleaded no contest to child abuse charges after deputies found the children alone during a welfare check in 2025. R&B brothers James and Chico DeBarge are facing drug charges after being arrested in Burbank, California. Police say the pair were taken into custody early Friday after officers allegedly discovered drugs during a traffic stop involving two vehicles. And Nicki Minaj and actor Dean Cain are set to take part in the Trump administration's $1 million pitch competition, a Shark Tank-style event hosted by the Small Business Administration. Minaj will serve on the judging panel, with the competition taking place September 18th. Get BIN News now on demand 24/7 on the iHeartRadio app. Back to Terry McCready.
4: The yeas are 370. The nays are 48. Two-thirds being in the affirmative. The rules are suspended. The Senate amendment is agreed to. Without objection, the motion to reconsider is laid on the table.
5: A short-term funding bill to avoid a government shutdown ahead of November's midterms passed in the House yesterday, which will keep the government funded through December 11th. The legislation previously passed the Senate ahead of the president's signature. This means negotiations on a full-year funding deal will now likely not take place until after the midterms. National Guard presence in the nation's capital is shrinking following the end of major events marking America's 250th anniversary. Nearly 5,000 troops were stationed in Washington at the July peak, compared with fewer than 3,700 as of Monday. Military officials say the deployment is continuing with a smaller force as troops and resources are repositioned. District leaders are still challenging the deployment in court and seeking the removal of National Guard troops from Washington. Oral arguments in the city's lawsuit are set for October 14th. President Trump discussing U.S. strikes against Iran this week. He says the U.S. responded after Iran fired missiles at a Marine base in Jordan.
6: They gave a little love tap, but we hit them very hard last night. We took out all of the new equipment that they tried to build along the Strait of Hormuz.
5: Speaking with reporters in the Oval Office, he again urged the Iranian people to rise up against Islamic leadership, but said he understands the difficulty with thousands of Iranian protesters already killed by the regime. New York City laying out its plan for AI in public schools this year. Black Schools Chancellor Kamar Samuels says the city is banning students in kindergarten through eighth grade from using AI tools, while a limited number of high schoolers will be introduced to the technology under direct teacher supervision. Samuels says the Department of Education high schoolers will be allowed to use 5 approved AI software that are not chatbots, while all high school students will take critical thinking modules about AI. Several Chicago residents are asking Chicago's Black Mayor Brandon Johnson to call for an environmental health assessment. South Chicago Chapel is the site of where more than 50 decomposing bodies were found by investigators early last month. Community organizers say the conditions at the funeral home raise serious questions about whether visitors and grieving families were exposed to contaminated airborne particles or other hazards. Meanwhile, the city of Chicago filing a lawsuit over the conditions at South Chicago Chapel. They're also urging a judge to fine the owners thousands of dollars each day until building violations are corrected. Stay informed, stay connected, and subscribe. Follow BIN News this hour wherever you get your podcasts. I'm Terry McCready for the Black Information Network.
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9: Take a look under your bed. Find stuff under there? What about jobs? No? Now try your basement. There's a pair of overalls that overall you're not so into anymore. A perfectly good laptop that hasn't sat in your lap in months. And even more stuff, but still no jobs? Well, you really have both. See, stuff is defined as household articles considered as a group. Sometimes this stuff is no longer needed. Wait, no longer needed? That can't be right. Because remember those jobs you were looking for? 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

0: are listening to WVON 1690 AM, the talk of Chicago. I'm Kimberly Agoin, filling in for Matt McGill. Wow. I'm thinking when we're talking about this time of the year in particular, going into the fall, as a child, I was fortunate enough to know three out of all of my great-grandparents, three until a decent age, old enough to really know them. And one of the things that we did every year was we would get into a cars, and we would travel to different farms. And each one of those farms, we would pick up produce, and we would actually be out there picking what produce we wanted. I remember corn in particular for some reason, that because I always loved sweet corn, so that's what I remember best. But it was, you went to each farm for each thing that you wanted, and then the great-grandparents knew how to take care of it, how to put it away, how to make sure we were going to have it for not just now, but later on in the year. And I'm wondering, do people even do that anymore? And if they did, would they know where to go? Would they know how to do it, how to can, how to stock up on food? We just talked about the FDA. We just talked about the failures that, you know, they're really rolling back on regulations. So you don't know exactly what you're getting when they give it to you. But what if you were able to go and get it from the source? And even better, what if you were able to get it from a source, from an African-American farmer? Joining us on the live line right now, we have got one of those African-American farmers, and we're just proud of the work that he's doing. He does have a Chicago connection. He's going to tell us more about that. Wesley, what's your last name?
1: My last name is Frazier.
0: Frazier. All right. We have got Wesley Frazier with us. And, you know, before I could even get started, and first of all, we want to thank you for coming on the Matt McGill Show here on WVON. Before I could get started, former state representative Ken Duncan, who does a show in the afternoon, just stepped in and said, are you related to anybody who was in Delaware who was doing something dealing with, I think he said, an African conference or something like that? He feels like he knows you. It's possible.
1: No, I've been working with the country of Grenada.
0: Grenada?
1: Yes.
0: Because I know he's a world traveler. He goes everywhere.
1: Yeah. I mean, but he probably knows me from Chicago. I'm from the South Side. Jeffrey Manor, stand up.
0: That's right. I know that's right. Yeah, I was thinking he might know you from there. And we love our Jeffrey Manor people. So here's the thing. We want to fully flesh this out right now. Tell us what you are doing right now.
1: So right now I am in the process of transitioning the acreage that we have here in Colorado into a sustainable farm, which focuses on egg production primarily. The reason I'm doing this is because I see the need for nutrient dense food, produce, etc. And when I look at what is often given to our community or sold in our community, sometimes we sacrifice, and I understand not necessarily having the disposable income to eat healthier, mm-hmm. but having those healthy options and then making it my mission to figure out how to bring that to our community at prices that are, you know, cheaper than going to Whole Foods or something like that.
0: So is it something that's something that is an attainable goal?
1: It is something that's an attainable goal. You know, one of the things that I say is get to know your local farmers, just like you were talking about. What we are seeing right now is the corporatization

0: is our extended family, and we don't want to sell you junk. We don't want to sell you stuff that at the end of the day, when you're trying to eat healthy, is still causing you cancers, et cetera. You were bringing up like the FDA and let's not forget EPA and USDA,
1: Right.
0: all of these institutions that were created to provide some type of safety and control mechanisms are now being disbanded, and you're seeing what's happening. So with cattle, you have screwworm coming in. You have them importing meat from other countries because our cattle herds are depleted. You see outbreaks of foodborne illnesses because people are polluting, and there is no one who's really watching the waterways and the well water.
1: That's right.
0: There's no one who's doing inspections at some of these facilities. So at the end of the day, it's going to be us who pay the price for these decisions. That's why no matter how frustrated we get, no matter how upset we get, we cannot become disengaged or say that it's somebody else's problem. Because at the end of the day, it's going to affect us one way or the other.
1: You know, I love what you said. You said this thing that, you know, we're as farmers, we eat the things that we produce, and that you look at us as extended family. So you're not going to give us any junk. You want to make sure that we are also are benefiting health wise from the same thing. Let me ask you this, because you say you're from the southeast side of Chicago, Jeffrey Manor. How does someone from the southeast side of Jeffrey Manor decide that they're going to have a farm in Colorado? How does that work?
0: So I actually got into farming in Colorado because of cannabis.
1: Okay.
0: I wanted to get the path of least resistance to get into the cannabis industry, which I'm still engaged in. But from a young age, my family—I told you this previously—my family is. I am a descendant of a man named Ishmael Roberts from North Carolina, and him and his brother received 1,200 acres. These are men of color, Native American, and then later mixing with African Americans. And these are the people who ended up moving from North Carolina to places in Indiana and starting free farming settlements. So if you look at any of the history of the farming black history of Indiana, whether it's Lick Creek, whether it's Roberts Settlement in Hamilton, Indiana, or whether it's Lost Creek, where my maternal family still resides, my family have been in Indiana farming since the 1800s.
1: Wow.
0: We were a stop on the Underground Railroad. We were making sure that the legacy of farming was understood to be freedom and self-sufficiency. And there was also a there has always been something instilled in us about service, service to our community, service to our family, service to others. And that all comes from that farming background and being very, when you feed people, you're connected to people in a way that very few people are.
1: Yeah.
0: And especially when you're dealing with direct to customer, someone is really taking what you produce, and they're living off of it. And so there's a very personal connection, and it has, I remember my paternal grandfather, I would ask, why are you growing all of this stuff? Because he had like an urban garden. And I was like, we'll never be able to eat all of this. And he was like, you never farm just for yourself. You farm for others in the community. So that has always been instilled with me. So this isn't very far off from how I was trained.
1: We're talking with Wesley Frazier. He is a farmer. Is Dave Tolliver joining you? Did you give the link to Dave Tolliver? Is that someone?
0: I was, No, that is not.
1: That's not okay. That might be another. Okay, we're talking with Wesley Frazier. We're talking about farming and how it's important to us and our ecosystem. 773-591-1690. Abdul and Jim, I'm going to get you your calls and more right after this break for traffic and weather.

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1: Hello, Chicago, and all those listening on iHeartRadio. This is Gary Harris. That's right, the real G Money. I invite you to the class, Why Traditional Financial Planning is Failing You and How to Fix It. 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Tickets are $45, just as I promised, they'd be under $50. Parking is free, so it's just your $45 registration fee. If you want to attend, call the number 888-399-2049, 888-399-2049. They'll send you a link, and at that link, you can register for the class. Again, this is Gary Harris. 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Be there or be square. Two dates, September 19th from 1 to 4 p.m. and September 26th from 1 to 4 p.m. at Malcolm X College. 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
2: May we take a minute to pray. Oh, dear God, I petition you today to relieve my pain. 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Let me remember that you are the creator of the entire universe and you are forever in the blessing and healing business. You are the source of all joy, satisfaction, and completion. Empower me, dear Lord, to be a light in the midst of darkness for others as we ask for the blessings of your eternal mercy and grace. 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Hallelujah and amen.
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5: And we are back having a great conversation about farming. This is happening in our community. It's happening with Black farmers, members of our community. You know, we got a couple of calls. Abdul, you're on VON.
6: Good afternoon.
5: Good afternoon.
6: How are you doing? I want to start off by saying this. Thank God for the Black farmers.
5: Yeah.
6: Because we really don't know how important they are going to be to us as a people. I'm talking about insecticides. I'm talking about seeds. Because everything that they are dealing with is what's going to save our lives. Do you realize how much seedless products are being pumped into our community, into us? Do you realize I have seen, I was a major inspector.
5: Mm-hmm.
6: I have never been replaced when I retired. They still ask me to come back. I went all over this country. In Illinois, for an example, going there, it's inspecting beef. I would see beef that was half of the carcass was cancerous, and they would just cut it out and keep pushing it.
5: Wow.
6: This is nothing that just didn't start. This started back in the 40s when they created the atom bomb, mm-hmm. and they didn't know what to do with the waste. And they put it in barrels and then put it into the lakes and the seas. And by the 1960s, these barrels was corroding, and that was seeping into the water. So that's why we had to stop eating the fish we catch out of the water.
5: You know what, Abdul, I want to thank you because, Wesley, you're nodding your head to everything that he is saying. I guess the question is, what do we as a community need to be doing now? Where can we go? How do we make this a part of our daily lives in order to ensure that we are giving our families and ourselves the best food products possible?
7: So there are a couple of things that I recommend. Always start with self and family. So there are a lot of us who have room in our yards, and we have that beautiful green backyard grass that we barely spend any time on and that we walk on. I always recommend during the times that we can grow in Chicago, grow some food. Mm-hmm. You know, there are things that you can do to mitigate pests, but start with self. Second, there's a Black Farmers Index. So it's literally blackfarmersindex.com. Oftentimes you can go on there and you can find a farmer who is local to you. Mm. Third, I would ask that you all go to www.hathecock.com. If you are a farmer, a truck driver, or logistics operator, or a business owner, I'm literally in the process of building a platform that puts all of these people together to take out some of the big companies from taking a lot of the resources and the money from the farmer and overcharging the buyers. Mm-hmm. So we have technology now. So if you go on this website, we're trying to basically put those people in direct contact and get U.S. Foods and Sysco and some of those people out, which means that you would get your produce fresher. Farmers would keep more of their money.
5: Right. And the cost will be lower for the people who buy.
7: Exactly.
5: Because money comes into every aspect of this. You know, if you can buy the 50-cent bag of chips, and, you know, if you balance that, when mothers are trying to balance things like that, and I know that sounds desperate, that sounds bad, but if we can keep that price point lower and get the nutritional value for our families, that is like a win-win situation.
7: So, and I agree with you, but this is where it all becomes a very circular argument, because this is where voting really matters.
5: Oh, yeah.
7: And I know the more that we try to get away, a lot of people try to get away from it, the more it all ties back, because the decisions that are being made by our government, the trade policies, et cetera, they're causing my fertilizer costs to go up. They're causing my diesel fuel price to go up. They're causing all of the inputs that I have to exist on. Plus, between me and getting to you, there are delivery charges that, you know, diesel, etc. All of those things are going up. And as they go up, the price of what you eat is going to go up. So either two things are going to have to happen. We're going to have to change how we're eating and what we're eating. And I think that we have to be more intentional about going to farms and farmers markets. And, you know, nothing's going to be cheaper than going right to the farm where it's grown and saying, hey, can I get a crate full of collard greens or whatever it is? And they appreciate you. And it allows you to see where your stuff is being grown and how they're taking care of it. And one of the most important things that I think that we have to really discuss is exposure to agricultural sciences for mm-hmm. our young people. Mm-hmm. I get so happy when I drive down South Chicago and I look over at the garden across from Gary Comer and what they're doing over there.
5: That's my
7: and
5: neighborhood.
7: There you go. And I've heard about the people who have taken the bus and reconfigured it so that they could drive around the city and bring the fresh produce from their urban garden to the communities.
5: Yes.
7: This is the innovative type thinking that we've always done, you know, and that we just have to continue to do. One of the things, I'm a student of history, and what I've learned is, as much as we want to fight and we want to have a revolution, there is no revolution if you cannot feed yourself.
5: If you can't feed
7: yourself. And part of the reason that we can, if you look at right now, a lot of the tension that still exists, and there are other cultural stuff that's a lot deeper, but one of the things that created the tension between the Dominican Republic and Haiti was the lack of food that the Haitians had after they liberated themselves from the French. And so once they liberated Santo Domingo and what is now the Dominican Republic, they needed food to sustain the revolution because the French were penalizing them for their freedom. So it just goes to show you it's a very valuable lesson about how food plays a part.
5: Well, think about the Black Panthers. They offered food for children. Definitely. To make sure they had nutrition. Think about Rainbow Push. It started out as Operation Breadbasket. I mean, there's so much liberation in people having nutrition and being able to feed themselves. Look, we thank you so much for coming on. As someone who always thought I should have been on a farm, should have grown up on a farm, you just inspired me even more to figure out how to work this into my life.
7: And I ask everyone to follow me on Facebook. I just started a Facebook page for the business. It's called Good Pickens Farms. Please come on there. I'm going to be showing the journey as I figure out how I'm going to make this work after some of my grant funding was canceled by this administration. So I had a substantial grant that literally was canceled for no other reason than I'm a Black farmer executive order. Don't be sorry. It just means that I have to figure out something else to do, and we're going to figure it out. And I want you all to share the journey with me. And if you all are inspired, keep in contact with me and let's build this network of Black farmers. We need it.
5: We thank you so much and good luck. We want to be in touch with you. Thank you so much for coming on with us.
7: No.
5: And good luck with all the new endeavors. Guys, we're going to take your calls when we come back. 773-591-1690. We'll be right back after this break for news, traffic, and weather.
8: Good afternoon, Chicago. I'm Logan Page, and here's happening in your local and national news. Crews of federal, state, and local agencies are conducting damage assessments across the south suburbs following the August 11th storms. Kim Kemblish with FEMA says they're checking how severely residents have been affected. Once the assessments are done, the findings will be submitted to Illinois Governor J.B. Pritzker. He will then determine whether to seek federal aid. And other news, traffic is back to normal in downtown Chicago after extreme heat caused two bridges to malfunction. The DuSable Lakeshore Drive Bridge came stuck in a slightly raised position for several hours during a routine lift. Officials say heat-related issues also affected the Torrance Avenue Bridge on the far south side. Alderman Brian Hopkins wants the Chicago Department of Transportation to have more authority to deny bridge lift requests during extreme heat. In other news, Dwayne Keith D. Davis plans to appeal his conviction in the murder of rapper Tupac Shakur. A Las Vegas jury found the 63-year-old former gang member guilty of first-degree murder with the use of a deadly weapon after 90 minutes of deliberation. Prosecutors argued Davis orchestrated the shooting after a fight involving his nephew Orlando Anderson and Shakur at the MGM Grand in 1996. The 10-day trial included testimony from 27 witnesses. And college football's full opening week kicks off tonight with several games, including Rutgers hosting UMass and UCF facing Bethune-Cookman. Two top 25 teams also begin their seasons with number 25 Missouri taking on Arkansas Pine Bluff and number 21 Utah hosting Idaho. Later tonight, Georgia Tech hosts Colorado, while Illinois welcomes University of Alabama at Birmingham. I'm Logan Page, and that's what's happening in your news now on WVON 1690 AM.
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10: I know you're going to dig
11: 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Y'all lie so much.
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0: are back. What a great song. Wow. And all the words singing it. Oh, it's so great. Guys, the calling number is 773-591-1690. Wasn't that a great conversation? Wow. We've got people who are doing such amazing things all across this country. I'm so proud of Wesley Frazier and what he's doing. And you're going to be hearing more from him, because I know that there's more that we can do to create that network, because we've got farmers right here in Pembroke, right here in Illinois. We've got so many trying to put up a good fight so that we can eat well. And we have to. It is our duty to support these people. So I just can't wait for that. You know, we were waiting for a call, and something's going on with StreamYard, guys. So if you couldn't see me, you know, for part of that interview, something's happening with StreamYard. I think we may be up again. We may be working. We were going to be joined by the people who you heard singing. It's called the Levert Experience, and it was bringing together, or they are bringing together, three important voices from the R&B legacy of Levert. Do you remember the Rude Boys? Do you remember Men at Large? This is super exciting. On the live line with us right now on StreamYard, we have got, who do we have on here right now? Do we have Joe Little? Is that you, Joe? We can hear you, Joe. He might not be able to hear us. Joining us is Joe Little the
1: Third. Can y'all hear me?
0: Yes. Can you hear us?
1: I can't hear y'all.
0: They can't hear us. I'm wondering what's going on with StreamYard.
1: For some reason.
0: Okay, so here's what I'm going to want you to do. Joe, will you do me a favor and just call us?
1: I'm going to go out and come back in.
0: No, can you call us? Can you just give us a call at 773? Oh, he can't hear us, right? So I can't tell him to do it. Okay. Never mind. Okay, we'll figure it out. Let's take this call right now. Jim, you're on VON. Just 1 second.
2: Well, I'm sorry your guest wasn't on, because that's a very, very important topic. I always tell my urban friends, if you want to eat, you better understand ag, as in agriculture. And this is one of the reasons, for example, these Democrats want to get rid of the Senate. But, you know, if you're a senator from an agricultural state versus an urban state, you know, your voice is very important. And the problem is, if those voices are drowned out because these people don't understand what it takes to farm, you know, that hurts people. It's not good at all.
0: Okay, well, he just came on and just explained to you what's happening to farmers like him, where entire grants have been cut by this administration. So what's your take on that?
2: Well, I think what's happening, first of all, Glenn Beck had Trump on. Recently, he was talking about processing beef and stuff, and he says, you know, we should be able to process our own food versus the big companies doing that. So Trump just released like $500 million to allow this activity to occur, and the big companies like Tyson's Foods are excluded from this. And this is going to give a chance for smaller companies to process their own food and be more efficient, and that's going to help prices as well.
0: Okay.
2: I think agriculture is a very, very important topic, and I'm glad you had him on, because, like I said, urban people don't understand agriculture.
0: Well, right now, we've got a farmer who has an entire farm. And what he's saying is that small farms, including, we only have like 1% of the farms in the country are owned by black farmers, and they are losing everything that existed. I mean, other farmers have got subsidies, et cetera. They're losing everything in order to survive.
2: Well, I think this is one of the reasons why Trump did what he did as far with the processing. If you want to see Glenn Beck, interviewed him. It's a good interview.
0: But he allowed all the Argentinian beef in, so I'm saying,
2: well,
0: like...
2: You know why that was for $40 million, whatever it was? That was because there was a beef shortage, and that kept the prices down.
0: Okay, Jim. Well, you know, we're going to have more time on that. But you know what? Right now, we have got... Hi, Joe. Joe Little, the Third of the Rude Boys. How are you?
3: Great. How are you?
0: I'm so sorry we had that little glitch, but I'm glad that we have you on right now. We were just listening to some of the music. Oh, we are excited that you guys are coming to City Winery on the 10th. You're going to come in. It's the Levert Experience. You're bringing together the R&B legacy of Levert, the Rude Boys, and Men at Large. First of all, what do you think your legacy has been to R&B?
3: It has contributed quite a bit. I mean, just being, you know, associated with Gerald Levert, I mean, right there, these volumes, and just, you know, the impact that we had on the world when we came with the Rude Boys, first came with our first album, we had two number one hits and one Billboard Song of the Year.
0: Yeah.
3: The 91 for Written All Over
0: Your Face. Oh, Written All Over Your Face. Woo! Yes.
3: Yes. So it impacts a lot of people. And as you can see, from 1990 to 2026, I mean, for me to be able to go out and still perform and tour and, you know, touch people's lives is quite amazing.
0: Now, you are an Ohio boy.
3: Absolutely. Cleveland, that is.
0: Cleveland, that is. Okay, so do you still live there, or where did you, are you one of the people who had to go to one of the larger cities after that?
3: No, I still remain living in Cleveland, and I commute to Atlanta, so I commute in between.
0: In between the two. What would you describe as the Cleveland sound? What is that?
3: Well, the Cleveland sound is a soulful sound, soulful R&B sound. You know, and it's just basically straight up R&B, man, you know, quite amazing. So, you know, and there's an inflection of a little bit of the late 80s, but definitely 90s sound. But if you look through Ohio, like the Ohio period, a lot of greats have come from here. The Isley Brothers, the Deal, Babyface in L.A., the Ohio Players, Roger Troutman and Zapp, James Ingram, Howard Hewitt.
0: Wow.
3: OJ, LaVert, I mean, Avant. So many people I could keep naming, man. Men at Large, you know, I can keep going on and on.
0: I mean, it's a proud tradition. It is a very strong tradition. And coming from Chicago, Illinois, you know, you got that more Midwest thing going, like what we have here. It's, you know, real, real soulful music.
3: Right.
0: You know, we also have got, right now, we're playing Written All Over Your Face. Everybody knows this classic. Oh, it's such a jam. You all are making me smile just thinking about when music really was music. You know what I'm saying? Like, just, it's exciting to hear this. We also have on the live line, David Tolliver of Men at Large. How are you doing, Dave?
4: I'm groovy. How are you?
0: I'm doing so well.
4: David.
0: Oh.
4: How are you?
0: I'm good. I'm great. We have Joe Little on with us right now as well. And you all are going to be coming in town in Chicago. Do you guys like performing in Chicago?
4: I love Chicago.
0: What do you love about it?
4: Well, going back to my going back to my 20s, especially after my original partner left, Jason, I hooked up with a brother by the name of Gemini Porter out of Chicago. And he taught me to love Chicago for the eats, just for the streets, just everything. I mean, man, all jokes aside, the Cotton Club, the Click. I mean,
0: that's right. That's
4: my
0: right.
4: My God, I mean, it was so many things, you know. But the people there, man, and honestly, keep it a buck. The ladies, oh my God, like even the hood girls were well put together.
0: We are fly. We are fly.
4: Man, I love me from Chicago.
3: Lord, yeah, and with the Rude Boys, we filmed our Written All Over Your Face video in Chicago.
0: Oh my goodness, I'm gonna have to check that video out. Were you on location or were you inside of a studio? Because I don't remember.
3: It was inside of a studio. A guy named John Quoka.
0: Okay.
3: He shot the video and we did it. It was an indoor studio on the sound stage, and you know they shot other locations with a young lady, but we shot the video right there in Chicago. And you know, I love Chicago, the steppers, just the style of dance.
4: Oh my God.
3: And,
0: yes,
3: you know, and I got some dear friends, you know, from Chicago, family from Chicago, and y'all right next door. You know, you're another Midwestern,
0: that's right,
3: city, you know, right next with Cleveland, you know. So you know, y'all a much bigger city, but we like right there, you know.
0: Hold on for me, 773-591-1690, because what I want to do is talk with you about what this show is like. What has it been like with all of you all working together? You probably did this back in the 90s too, but what has it been like working together and having this experience? For those of us who will never be a part of a music band, people will applaud that. No one wants to hear me sing, right? But for those of us who don't know what it's like, we want to know the stories and what it's like to be at the top of your game. We're going to be right back with that and more right after Traffic and Weather.
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0: And we are back. You are listening to The Levert Experience. It's bringing together three important voices, of course, from the R&B legacy of Levert, the Rude Boys, and Men at Large. And we have got, now we've got the whole trifecta. We've got Joe Little, the third of the Rude Boys. We've got David Tolliver of Men at Large. And now we're joined by Mark Gordon, a founding member of Levert. Mark, we want to thank you so much for joining us.
1: Oh, thanks for having me.
0: We're excited to have you gentlemen on. It's always great to listen to some good music, and also a lot of this is tied in. You know, we have soundtracks to our lives. So when your fans come, you know they are in their feelings. They're thinking about everything good and just good times. What are you all thinking when you produce this type of music? And any one of you, or how about you, Marcus? We haven't heard from you.
1: Oh, man, it's a great feeling just to know that you can have longevity, to have songs that still gets played.
0: Yeah.
1: And so that's always a plus to still, you know, get some play. And so I'm excited about, you know, everything that's going on right now.
0: With all three of you, obviously you're gifted, you're very talented, but you could have done something else. You could have gone into a different career. What was it about music that you said, no, this has to be my life? And it could be any one of you.
1: Well, for me,
2: go ahead.
1: I was just saying, for me, it was in elementary school, and it was just as simple as getting out of class for an hour. So
0: yeah,
1: that started.
0: That's simple.
1: It taught me a whole lot about, you know, just being disciplined and you know, and understanding the music process. So I learned a lot through the process of learning music.
0: And how about you, Dave?
2: For me, I don't even think I had a choice.
0: okay.
2: My grandfather, he took the first black choir to the White House to sing for President Roosevelt.
0: Who's your grandfather?
2: His name is Orrin Tolliver. But my uncle, Lynn, what's the call letters to this station? Is it
0: WVON?
2: So here you go. I started off being around radio stations. My uncle, who was more like my dad, his name was Lynn Tolliver. He used to work for WVON with Marco Spoon and Donald Foggio back in like 80 or somewhere around 1980.
0: Are you serious?
2: Like so, dead serious. So it just, I think whatever you make exciting or interesting for your child, they'll follow it.
0: Yeah.
2: You know what I mean? Like, but this was just, I don't even think I had a choice. It was already written. Okay, my son, you will do this. And here I am.
0: It is written. So it shall be done.
2: Yeah. It's a wrap.
0: That's it.
2: It's addictive.
0: Okay, and it's also addictive. I mean, I know it has to make you all feel good, making other people feel good because of your talent, right? How about you, Mark?
1: Yeah, that's exactly right, because I've heard many stories about the process of them listening to our music and the things that they are thinking about. So hearing those stories is gratifying, you know, just to hear that, you know, you have children that may be named after, or songs that were wedding songs, or, you know, a lot of different things that I've heard. So it's gratifying to know that is it is a part of people's lives.
0: So you all are coming together. You're going to be here next Thursday, the 10th, at Chicago City Winery, which is a very premier location. People love to go to this location. You know, we always, because the legacy of Levert brought you all together. How is Mr. Levert doing?
1: He's still out there doing. He was just in Chicago, I think, with who was he with there?
0: I did see some pictures.
1: He was there I think last week.
0: And are you still learning from him? And just, you know, I mean, come on, he's the original. He's an OG. Are you all still learning from him?
2: This is Dave. I'm learning from everybody. I know the one thing that was almost a total 180 for me was constantly being scolded.
0: Really?
2: Yeah, by my big bros, especially, you know, Mark, because LeVert was such a prestigious and together, you know, conglomerate. And we just kind of did what we wanted to do. You know what I mean? Mm-hmm. Like, mm-hmm. We took it serious, but we just wilded out on stage. We just had fun and kicked it. But with being in the LeVert, it's structured and it's for real. And I've had to tone down my BS. And you're doing too much, man. Stop doing this. Stop that. Two bites. What's wrong with you?
0: Right.
2: Yeah, I'm like, okay. You know what I mean? So they call me Two Bites, by the way. And so
0: wait. They call you what?
2: Two Bites.
0: Two Bites. Why is that?
2: Well, you know, when they see me, I'm not as big as I used to be. I lost a bunch of weight, and they say, man, every time we go eat, you take two bites and put it back, or take two bites and send it
0: and
2: back. Your name is Two Bites. Yeah.
0: That's fun.
2: You know, at first, it kind of like, I'm like, man, damn. But as we have gone along, I see how me learning to do it the right way.
0: Right.
2: It's a difference than doing it, messing around and getting them, than doing it the right way and bowling a strike and not a 17 split. You're hitting pins, but you ain't clearing them out. And that's what we're doing. Thank you, Mark.
0: So he basically is saying, thank you for hazing him, because now he knows the right way to do it.
2: I have another one, big brother Almighty.
0: Almighty? That's good. You all are showing him, or you bringing him up in the right way. But, you know, we appreciate what you're doing. It's important that we get out and support our acts, especially the music that you all are doing. It's just extremely high quality R&B music. We don't have a lot to, and just in my opinion, you know, real singers. We have a few, but this is what we want to hear. We want to hear the real R&B, and that's what's happening on Thursday, September 10th at the LeVert Experience. It's going to be so live. You're going to hear music from the Rude Boys, Men at Large, LeVert. Are you all going to be singing anything new? Do you have anything new that you wanted to drop in Chicago?
1: Not yet.
0: Not yet. But when you do, you come into Chicago, right? We're your first stop, right?
1: Oh, yeah, for sure.
0: All right.
2: Midwest all day.
0: That's right.
2: This is the most dangerous group in R&B. Be prepared. They sold it out last time.
0: Okay.
2: We need y'all to sell it out again. We want to do more. You know, I know for me, I'm having the time of my life, man, and I'm so, so grateful for this opportunity. I tell people it's a fortunate opportunity by unfortunate circumstance. And, you know, it's like when I'm out, I feel like I'm avenging my brother's death. So, you know, I'm grateful and honored and grateful.
0: Well, that sounds like very much from the heart. Gentlemen, we are looking for, I'm going to come out. I don't even go out like that. I'm coming out Thursday, September 10th to see the LeVert Experience. So I'm going to be the loudest person there. Act like you know me. Don't act like I'm a stranger. I'm going to be the loudest person there. I'm going to be like, don't you know me?
2: Okay. I'm gonna be like, yeah, what up, boo?
0: That's what we want.
2: If y'all know anybody in St. Louis, we're in St. Louis at the winery the next day.
0: Okay, the very next day.
2: Yep.
0: Well, thank you all so much for making WVON a stop. Hey, and you, some of you, you have family who worked here at WVON. Yeah. I know Melody, who, you know, Melody's fan Cooper, she is gonna love to hear that.
2: Yeah, man. Thank you so much.
0: We appreciate you all. Have a great show on Thursday, okay? I'll be there, but have a great show.
2: Chi-Town.
0: That's right. Chi-Town. Guys, we thank you for tuning in once again today on Thursday. This was a great show. Another great show. Sonya, you really did some great stuff today. And we have one more show together tomorrow. So I'll be here. I will be in studio, and we're going to have so much to talk about. We really appreciate you all tuning in. I'm just getting the mic and the seat warmed up for the afternoon show. They're ready to come on in and give you some great content. But make sure you tune in tomorrow again at noon. And my Maddie Matt, he will be back next week, but he's letting me play in the studio one more time. Guys, have a great evening. Listen to all the content here, because it's all so important. And until tomorrow, I'll see you then.

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1: A Pontiac, Michigan mother who left her three children living in filthy conditions has been sentenced to 6 to 30 years in prison. Kelly Bryant was sentenced by Oakland County Circuit Court Judge Mary Ellen Brennan.
2: You failed them, and you failed them hour after hour and day after day.
1: Bryant pleaded no contest to child abuse charges after deputies found the children alone during a welfare check in 2025. R&B brothers James and Chico DeBarge are facing drug charges after being arrested in Burbank, California. Police say the pair were taken into custody early Friday after officers allegedly discovered drugs during a traffic stop involving two vehicles. And Nicki Minaj and actor Dean Cain are set to take part in the Trump administration's million-dollar pitch competition, a Shark Tank-style event hosted by the Small Business Administration. Minaj will serve on the judging panel, with the competition taking place September 18th. Get BIN News now, on demand, 24/7, on the iHeartRadio app. Back to Terry McCready.
3: The yeas are 370, the nays are 48. Two-thirds being in the affirmative. The rules are suspended. The Senate amendment is agreed to. Without objection, the motion to reconsider is laid on the table.
4: A short-term funding bill to avoid a government shutdown ahead of November's midterms passed in the House yesterday, which will keep the government funded through December 11th. The legislation previously passed the Senate ahead of the president's signature. This means negotiations on a full-year funding deal will now likely not take place until after the midterms. National Guard presence in the nation's capital is shrinking following the end of major events marking America's 250th anniversary. Nearly 5,000 troops were stationed in Washington at the July peak, compared with fewer than 3,700 as of Monday. Military officials say the deployment is continuing with a smaller force as troops and resources are repositioned. District leaders are still challenging the deployment in court and seeking the removal of National Guard troops from Washington. Oral arguments in the city lawsuit are set for October 14th. President Trump discussing U.S. strikes against Iran this week. He says the U.S. responded after Iran fired missiles at a Marine base in Jordan.
5: They gave a little love tap, but we hit them very hard last night. We took out all of the new equipment that they tried to build along the Strait of Hormuz.
4: Speaking with reporters in the Oval Office, he again urged the Iranian people to rise up against Islamic leadership, but said he understands the difficulty with thousands of Iranian protesters already killed by the regime. New York City laying out its plan for AI in public schools this year. Black Schools Chancellor Kamar Samuels says the city is banning students in kindergarten through eighth grade from using AI tools, while a limited number of high schoolers will be introduced to the technology under direct teacher supervision. Samuels says the Department of Education high schoolers will be allowed to use 5 approved AI software that are not chatbots, while all high school students will take critical thinking modules about AI. Several Chicago residents are asking Chicago's Black Mayor Brandon Johnson to call for an environmental health assessment. South Chicago Chapel is the site of where more than 50 decomposing bodies were found by investigators early last month. Community organizers say the conditions at the funeral home raise serious questions about whether visitors and grieving families were exposed to contaminated airborne particles or other hazards. Meanwhile, the city of Chicago filing a lawsuit over the conditions at South Chicago Chapel. They're also urging a judge to fine the owners thousands of dollars each day until building violations are corrected. Stay informed, stay connected, and subscribe. Follow BIN News this hour wherever you get your podcasts. I'm Terry McCree for the Black Information Network.
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12: Good afternoon, Chicago. I'm Logan Page, and here is your traffic update. Dan Ryan, downtown on 95th, stop and go traffic 28 minutes. I-57 Ryan Tietti, no delays, 15 minutes. Bishop Ford Ryan Tietti, 94, 6-minute delay, 19 minutes. Stevenson, to Sable Lakeshore Drive, to the Tri-State Logo, 35 minutes. Eisner, Wolf Topo, stop it. Stop and go traffic, 37 minutes. Kennedy, downtown to O'Hare, there is a disabled vehicle. On the right shoulder, Kennedy at Fullerton Avenue, 47 minutes. And Eden's Manchos Lake Cook, smooth sailing, 14 minutes. 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Today, heat index of 100+, few storms, high of 92 and a low of 73. Tomorrow, scattered storms, high of 88 and a low of 72. In our city, it's currently 87 degrees and partly cloudy. That's your traffic and weather update now. 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

0: baby. I love it. That's right. It's the afternoon show, karaoke style. You know, I want to try something. I meant to do it yesterday, but I was thrown off because, well, yesterday was my Tuesday, I guess. But I wanted to do Win It Wednesday, where we only speak positive about each other.
1: And me speak positive towards
0: you? The callers, the comments, the hosts.
1: I want them to speak solutions.
0: I know. Our solutions are great. I love that. But I want to speak positive. So we're going to try it next week. We're going to do Win It Wednesday, where we only speak positive about each other and about the topics. I just want to try it because we've been hearing a lot of people say, you know, there's been a lot of bashing, putting people down, and I hear a lot of it too. And sometimes you really become deaf to it. You almost become numb to it. So I don't want to become numb. I want to try for a reset other than the weekend. Guys, you're listening to The Afternoon Show right here on WVON 1690, 63 years and counting. My name is Dr. LaDonna Ray, and I'm sitting across from the lovely former state rep Ken Duncan. And guys, you don't know how much energy he brings, but he absolutely brings it. I got to plug the fan in, so because you have so much energy. You're dancing before the music even plays.
1: Donna, you're just hot.
0: I tell you that. I thank you very much. It is hot out, for real. You guys can give us a call.
1: You have your favorite Sigma blue shirt on? Phi Beta Sigma Fraternity.
0: It's not Sigma blue. It's my blue. You see my watch
1: blue and
0: blue.
1: White.
0: Blue is my favorite color.
1: You love Sigmas. I get it.
0: I love people, okay?
1: Yes, mine.
0: Guys, you can give us a call at 773-591-1690. I want to point out that we have a new post that's up on LinkedIn. It was from our dear CEO, Melody Span Cooper. So make sure you guys look for Midway Broadcasting and check out the post. She's calling it My View From Here. And this is where she talks about actually the interns that were with us over the summer.
1: Yeah.
0: And how she remembered their names. So it's kind of like a mini series. And soon you'll see more of that. So there are two episodes out there. There's episode one and episode two. And it's just a beautiful opportunity to hear from the CEO. Are you falling asleep? You tired? Am I boring you?
1: You're putting me to sleep.
0: I am. I'm sorry.
1: Yet again.
0: I'm putting you to sleep talking about Melody Span Cooper?
1: Yes.
0: Touche. All right, guys. And of course, you can follow us on Facebook. If you're watching us on Facebook, make sure you share the show. It is so important. I didn't get a chance to talk about an update in Gary. One of the updates was the money that Beyonce had donated to Gary. I didn't mention that because I wasn't here. Yeah, she
1: donated.
0: You were
1: talking about Melody Span Cooper.
0: I'm talking about earlier this week.
1: Yeah. So I haven't even read that post that our dear CEO posted.
0: Go to LinkedIn.
1: You should have gave me a heads up before I came on.
0: I mentioned it the other day, actually. I mentioned it Monday.
1: No, you didn't.
0: Or Tuesday. No, Monday.
1: You weren't even here Tuesday.
0: I mentioned it Monday.
1: To who?
0: To the audience.
1: I said to me. I'm the one who has to sit across from you.
0: That's true.
1: So why are you discounting me on the back
0: end? Are you still on LinkedIn?
1: Yes.
0: Because I don't see your bio in my inbox.
1: Ooh, ouch. Ooh.
0: And I'm going to need that.
1: Well.
0: I tell you what. Make sure you go
1: to
0: LinkedIn.
1: You can get it out of LinkedIn. Do that.
0: I'm not doing that. Where's your assistant? Have your assistant send it to my assistant.
1: Yeah, I get your point. That's some inside stuff, y'all.
0: For real. Okay. We have a really good show. You know, Ted London comes on Thursday.
1: Oh, man. Attorney Ted London?
0: That's right.
1: Awesome.
0: Yeah, he's taught me some things that I'm putting in the works right now. Also, we have Relationship Thursday.
1: Yes.
0: We were bouncing around the idea. Have you ever seen a situation where someone has been isolated from their true, or should I say their actual children?
1: Bloodline
0: children for the sake of a new relationship.
1: Mm.
0: Kind of like Flowers in the Attic. I don't know if you read the book.
1: No.
0: But Flowers in the Attic was where this woman had, her husband had died. He was very wealthy and her father was very wealthy and her husband had died and they became penniless. And she moved in with her father who lived in this big, huge, like very large mansion, mm-hmm. okay? Mega mansion, I want to call it. And she was telling the children she was trying to, you know, earn his love, her father's love, and they had to stay in the attic. Meanwhile, she was killing them with arsenic. Yes.
1: Who?
0: The mother. She was putting
1: the stepmom?
0: Arsenic. No, the mother, the bloodline mother. She was willing to cut the cord from her own children. One of the twins died. You got to read the book.
1: Yeah, don't give me the end of the story now.
0: I just did. But it was out in the 80s. Okay, that's an old book. And she ended up, she
1: well,
0: was
1: you're
0: marrying
1: an old chick.
0: She was marrying someone else.
1: The mama?
0: Yeah, and she was going to leave her children.

0: if she had children by her own uncle, I believe it was.
1: Girl, what the hell are you reading?
0: Yeah, it was ugly. It was good,
1: though. That's diabolical.
0: Hey, it happens, I'm sure.
1: Don't tell me the end of the story. I might be interested.
0: But the point is, if you've ever seen a situation where a man or a woman they ostracized themselves or were ostracized by their new boo and said, hey, you all good. I'm good with you, but I'm not good with your kids.
1: So the lady who moved into her dad's house and had her kids in the attic ran across a new piece.
0: Right, and she ended up getting married to him. And
1: don't tell me the end.
0: You're not going to go out and get it.
1: You don't know that.
0: I do know. It's been how many years?
1: I may be interested in it. People read historic old books all the time.
0: Oh, okay.
1: Love stories.
0: Yeah.
1: Suspense, crime. Tell me it's old, so you don't tell me the plot. Hell no.
0: All right. I tell you what. So we're just trying to. What do you think we should talk about for
1: Why are we talking about this?
0: What should we talk about
1: for Is Cheryl coming on today?
0: No, she's not.
1: So who's going to take our place?
0: The callers.
1: You going to tell me? Oh, my God.
0: Yeah, the callers are
1: going to take our place. Where is Cheryl?
0: Cheryl's taking a break. It's her anniversary. Happy anniversary to Cheryl and Al. Happy anniversary, Cheryl. Yes.
1: Cheryl Grace. Al Grace in your face.
0: Mm-hmm. So what are we going to talk about for the Relationship Thursday?
1: How about we talk about your relationship since you're in one?
0: Oh, mine is. It'll be boring because we're just happy.
1: That's cool.
0: I don't really know what else to say.
1: That's good. I got
0: to
1: get like you.
0: Yeah, we're just happy.
1: I got to find me a nice young lady.
0: You do. One that'll kick you in your butt, though, because really? You're a wild boy.
1: Yes.
0: Yeah.
1: She'll say that, too.
0: Yeah.
1: But she'll wake up smiling.
0: Oh, okay. But for how long? Remember that question. When sex is no longer the main interest, what takes its place? Remember that?
1: I'm not going to have sex with her unless I'm really into her with admiration.
0: Yeah, but if that's your woman, you're going to have sex with her.
1: Yeah. I didn't say I wasn't. I said the only way that's going to happen is that I want to admire and look up and respect.
0: So you're a sapiosexual. Someone who she has to mentally stimulate you.
1: Yes. Because I've had so many mindless situations.
0: Yeah, that's boring.
1: That's old.
0: Yeah.
1: So.
0: Oh, sorry. I'm telling them. Okay, let's go to break.
1: Yeah, traffic and weather. You don't want to talk about that in front of Paige. She's such a young lady.
0: She is. She's such a freaking lady.
1: Yeah.
0: We're going to go to traffic and weather. We'll be right back.
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3: Good afternoon, Chicago. I'm Logan Page, and here is your traffic update. Dan Ryan, downtown on 95th, slow go 28 minutes. I-57, Ryan's I-80, 1 minute delay, 16 minutes. Bishop Ford, Ryan's I-80, 94, 6 minute delay, 19 minutes. Stevenson, DuSable, Lakeshore Drive to the dry state, stop and go traffic, 40 minutes. Eisenhower, Wolfdo Post Office, stop and go traffic, 37 minutes. Kennedy, downtown to O'Hare. Disabled vehicle is on the right shoulder. Kennedy at Fullerton Avenue, 47 minutes. And Eden's Mancho Slee Cook, smooth sailing, 14 minutes. 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Today, heat index of 100 plus, few storms, have 92 and a low of 73. Tomorrow, scattered storms, have 88 and a low of 72. In our city, it's currently 87 degrees and partly cloudy. That's your traffic and weather update now. 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

0: we're black, as Ken Duncan would say. You know, I struggle with that.
1: What is that?
0: Just because of the whole naming change, I feel like I was labeled. Yeah, I feel like someone woke up and said, we're going to call them the blacks. So that I struggle with that. But I know that is the identifier that is here in America. And that is what I've grown up with my whole life. So there you have
1: it. Yeah, you probably had some had some issues when you were younger.
0: So did you.
1: Okay. Well, they won't call me black. They'll call me yellow banana, highlight.
0: Foods. You know, just right there, what you said, issues with being black. Why? Because I'm dark? I'm asking.
1: Yeah.
0: Because you went straight for the yellow.
1: Yeah.
0: That's not what I'm talking about.
1: I thought you told me we had that. You had that.
0: No. I don't have a dark skin complex. It's been a minute since I even thought about that.
1: We talked about that on the air openly, didn't we?
0: About what? A dark skin complex?
1: Yes.
0: There are some dark skin, light skin colorism issues.
1: Yeah.
0: But I don't have one with myself. I'm glad that I'm this color. It works for me.
1: I know, that's right.
0: Guys, you're listening to
1: The Afternoon Show. You're appreciating it now even more so.
0: I think I've appreciated it quite a bit.
1: Dark skinned women are all the rage right now.
0: But you got to understand.
1: Y'all been winning for a long time.
0: Let me tell you what you just said. What you just did, you kind of discounted it. You know why? When you say it right now, it's like right when now. Somebody comes to you and says, you're pretty for a dark skinned girl. Now, I've heard that when I was younger. And I was ready to gloat and accept the appreciation.
1: Yeah.
0: But when you say for a dark skinned girl,
1: I didn't say for a dark skinned girl.
0: Not you. But when they say, and then for you to say,
1: you know what my mama used
0: dark
1: to tell
0: skinned
1: me?
0: Women are all the rage right now. You could have left it at all the rage, but you put in right now.
1: I know.
0: So that sounds temporary, and it sounds like it was never before this moment.
1: Right.
0: So that just discounts what you said.
1: Well, my mother used to tell me when I was in grammar school and high school that I had a color complex. I only dated dark skinned women.
0: Why is that a color complex? I mean, most people date the opposite.
1: If she was here, I would ask her that. But she liked dark skinned men too.
0: My mother likes dark skinned men, and so do I. But I like black men.
1: Wife was light skinned.
0: Yeah, I like
1: not light skinned, but she was light.
0: Period. Yeah.
1: My oldest child's mother was your complexion.
0: Yeah. Okay. Well, I'll be.
1: Ain't no shame in my game. I love black women. Period. Red, yellow, brown.
0: Well, light skinned men used to be in. Just so you know.
1: Really.
0: Yeah.
1: I wonder if we have Christopher Williams come on. I'm going to ask him. Because I know he's here performing two shows on Sunday. So we'll see if he joins us or not.
0: Oh, that'd be nice.
1: That'd be cool.
0: Now, I remember when he and Al B. Sure were
1: I know,
0: in.
1: Right?
0: That was the whole Ronnie DeVoe.
1: I was pulling all kind of chicks back in the 80s
0: and
1: 90s.
0: Yeah, because that was
1: I was light-skinned it.
0: Yeah, well, there you have it. Now, I look at the sisters now that thought they were cute then, and they look a lot different. I don't know if it's their attitude.
1: That's some seasoned hate.
0: I don't know if it's their attitude. The ones that felt like they needed to be bullies. I'm not sure what that was.
1: Yeah, they were hot. They're still getting down.
0: Mm-hmm. All right, so there's some comments out there. We're going to get ready for
1: shout out to
0: what did they say?
1: Supreme Crawford, who said she remembers those series that V.C. Andrews.
0: Yeah, absolutely.
1: See,
0: that was
1: some vociferous readers here.
0: Absolutely.
1: All day.
0: Absolutely. All right, guys. So I don't think that, you know, we can even have.
1: I got a point to make.
0: I don't think we can have a moment today without thanking all of our listeners that always tune in to WVON. I found out my son was in town yesterday, and he listened to the show while he was in Schaumburg with my mom.
1: He was here all week, and he just now reaching out to you, huh?
0: No, we talk every day. I don't know what's on your mind, man. You don't understand how...
1: You said all month, he just not calling you.
0: No. What is... Nobody
1: said
0: that.
1: Mama needs some gas money.
0: My kids are the ones that send gas money. My children are very successful.
1: They should be.
0: Oh, absolutely.
1: You sacrificed enough for him.
0: Yeah. I mean, no. He was in one day. He had to fly in to see a client, and then he had to fly out. Now he's in Canada.
1: Is it Canada or Canadia?
0: He's in Canada. Okay. I just talked to him, but we talk every
1: day. You sure? He's probably on Stony Island or Goose Island.
0: I'm gonna make that a part of the show that you
1: Blue Island.
0: That you try to minimize the black man. Now, if he was white, you say, "Oh yeah, he must be."
1: My goodness.
0: So here we go, guys.
1: Oh, hold on before we go.
0: Yeah, what you got?
1: I've been seeing highlights of the U.S. Open. Wow. Them sisters are dominating. All them beautiful, beautiful young sisters. Coco Graft, Townsend, and this like model picturesque, just she's drop dead, alive, gorgeous. What's her name? Sandra something. Man, they're articulate, they're fun, they're having a great time, and they're dominating. And they're beautiful. My goodness, they're beautiful. I'm trying to hook up my son. Coco Graf is there. I'm going to try to hook him up with at least one or two of them young ladies.
0: To do what?
1: To get down with the get down and celebrate them sisters.
0: So you can speak.
1: I'm going to try to have my son live. I want to live vicariously through him.
0: You want to, okay, so you want to, you talk about your son in that way, but I never put down the younger generations.
1: Anybody putting down who? Who's putting down who?
0: No, I'm just
1: celebrating all the black women tennis players who are kicking butt and taking names.
0: And you want to live vicariously through your son?
1: Yeah, my son. Get that one.
0: I don't think you need to live vicariously. I think you live in the life as we speak.
1: You did.
0: Yeah, I tell you what. All right, guys, we're going to get ready for attorney Ted London. When it comes to the legal line or the law offices of Ted London, you either get a story, you get the highlights of a black business.
1: Some free legal advice.
0: You get some well-needed legal advice from attorney Ted London. Right here on WVON 1690. Guys, make sure you download the app so that you can hear us when you are in Canada or when you are in some other state,
1: Africa,
0: or country, or continent,
1: Asia.
0: If you download our app,
1: South
0: you
1: America.
0: Can also leave a open mic. There's an open mic feature where you can give us your voice. And we want to hear your voice, especially if you're a veteran.
1: That's what's up.
0: Labor Day is coming up, and we want to hear from you. Make sure you download the app and record your voice on the open mic feature. There's a tutorial on our Facebook, and actually I did the tutorial. So if you can stomach it, then I can definitely show you step 1, 2, and 3. Guys, we'll be right back on the afternoon show.
2: 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I'm Logan Page, and here it's happening in your local and national news. Millions across the Midwest, Ohio Valley, and Mid-Atlantic are facing a risk of severe thunderstorms today. Cities including Chicago, Milwaukee, Detroit, Baltimore, and Washington, D.C. under a level 2 out of 5 severe weather risk. The threat is expected to shift toward the southern Mid-Atlantic on Friday, with the Carolinas facing storms over the weekend. Thousands were already without power Thursday after strong winds swept across parts of the Midwest and Northeast. In other news, the Cook County City Clerk is putting together opportunities for ex-offenders to get their records expunged or sealed. WVON's intern Kayla Patton has more.
3: Earlier, WVON's Rufus Williams sat down with the City Clerk of the Circuit Court, Mariana Spiropoulos, about the 3rd Annual Mental Health Summit coming up later this month. This annual conversation sets to address questions from caretakers of those with mental health issues from a legal standpoint.
4: We're going to have individuals who work in the National Association of Mental Health. We'll have state's attorneys from Cook County there. We will have sheriffs. We will have multiple individuals, private attorneys, that work in the mental health space. And, you know, we'll answer conversations. There will also be vendors there from a lot of nonprofits that work in the mental health space.
3: This conversation will take place at the Maywood Courthouse on Tuesday, September 22nd. 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Kayla Patton, Our News Now, 1690 WVON.
2: In other news, the White House will hold its first press briefing since July 23rd today. Vice President J.D. Vance behind the podium. A White House official refused to answer when asked on Wednesday, only saying you'll have to tune in to find out. This comes after former press secretary Caroline Leavitt's departure last week. During her maternity leave, a cast of cabinet secretaries took turns behind the podium. And gas prices are still rising as the Labor Day weekend travel period begins. AAA reports the national average for a gallon of regular gas is $4.14 today. That's up 2 cents from yesterday and 5 cents compared to a week ago. The cheapest gas is found in Indiana at $3.44 a gallon. Drivers in California are paying an average of $5.78 a gallon, the highest in the country. I'm Logan Page, and that's what's happening in your news now on WVON 1690 AM.
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0: I can't hear anyone.
1: Hello, hello.
0: All right. We are black. And
2: yes,
0: let me tell you,
2: are.
0: This is the what hour now? First of all, this is a great song because both of us are Aquarians. We're Aquarius. The sun shining. Let the sun shine. Whoa, let it turn it 10 London in. Let them shine all over. And let them shine some more.
2: I said it was the karaoke hour or show. Good afternoon, Attorney Ted London. Guys, as you know, on Thursdays, we get it cracking with Attorney Ted London each and every Thursday from the law offices of Ted London, right off of 87th Street. I should know the address. I said it so many times.
0: 1718 East 87th Street.
2: Yes. Welcome to the Ted London Hour.
0: Hello.
3: The Ted London Hour. Hey, Dr. LaDonna Ray, Mr. Ken Duncan, how are you two this afternoon?
2: Swell-tastic. How are you?
0: Oh, man, I'm awesome.
3: Well, it's actually sweltering outside as we speak. So,
2: yes, it is.
3: Not, are you this swell-tastic? It's sweltering. So, but good afternoon to you both. It's always a pleasure and a privilege to join you guys every Thursday afternoon. You know, one of my best parts of the week. Ken Duncan, again, for you listeners who are not watching this on Facebook, you're really missing it.
0: Uh-huh.
3: There's another show going on Facebook Live, and it's a lot of fun and funny. So if you can, tune in to WVON on Facebook Live. You're going to get some laughs.
0: Yes.
3: You're still going to get great information. You're going to see KD with the sunglasses on, see him singing.
0: And I got my Daisy Duke shorts on, too.
3: We don't want to see that. No, please don't. Yeah, got it. We don't. But we have the beautiful LaDonna Ray, Dr. Ray, with her beautiful dress.
2: Thank you very much.
3: And matching earrings. And so it's a sight to see. If you can, check it out on Facebook Live. It's a great, great, great show.
0: Absolutely.
3: You know, have to say hello to my wonderful, beautiful wife, Kelly. She is listening. She always does. Great wife. So happy that she's
0: here. We love Kelly, man. She's super cool.
3: We love Kelly. She's super cool. She's super cool. And really, to all the listeners who tune in to WVON every Thursday, 3:30 to hear the legal line. I'm so grateful for you. Welcome to you. Again, we get so many clients from all over the country, Atlanta, Houston, Oakland, California, Washington, D.C., Jackson, Mississippi. You know, there are a lot of Chicagoans moving back to Mississippi area.
2: Yeah, reverse migration.
3: That's really going on. We have a lot of retirees who are putting their properties in a trust here, and or they're selling their properties here and building homes back down in the place that they came from some 50 years ago. That's going on. So there is a reverse migration happening. And here's what they do. When they leave Chicago, they are taking WVON with them by way of iHeartRadio. So we
0: love
3: get
0: that.
3: Those listeners. And I know this is occurring because we get the calls and we have clients all over the country. And it's as a result of them leaving Chicago, going again to D.C., Houston, Dallas, Jackson, Mississippi, Las Vegas,
0: Louisiana,
3: Fort Worth. Fort Lauderdale, Tampa. We have clients from all of those places. And primarily because they are listening to WVON.
0: Love that.
3: They move there, and they still allow us to be their estate planning service provider. So we're grateful for that. So iHeartRadio, you are doing your thing. It is working.
2: Thank you.
3: You know what? Today I want to talk to the listeners about what happens to their real estate and what happens to their money if and when they pass away and they don't have their estate planning taken care of. Typically, when someone passes away, there's really only two issues. The issue is who's going to get the home, who's going to get the money, and the issue is how are they going to get it? Are they going to have to go through the expensive, time-consuming, stressful probate process, or did your loved ones take the time to get some estate planning done, to put the home in a trust, and to name beneficiaries on all of their financial accounts so their loved ones are not going to have to spend a whole lot of money to get control of the home and to collect the money. Now, there's so many middle-class African-American families that own homes. Homes are paid for, closer being paid for, a significant amount of money in their financial accounts. And for whatever reason, when they pass away, they have not taken care of some of the family business. And then the loved ones have to come into a lawyer's office, spend a considerable amount of money so the heirs can get hold of the real estate and collect the money. I want to just advise the listeners out there, do your family members a favor and please see a lawyer and get your affairs in order. It's painless, it's affordable, and really it's going to relieve you of a lot of stress. Let me tell you a couple of tales from the law office of families who have recently been in my office, and let's see if any of this is familiar to you and your family. We had a 72-year-old lady family that came in the other day. Her husband came in with his two stepsons. So actually, they were the sons of his wife. They had been married for 15 years. The property was only in her name. She passed away, did not do some estate planning. Now it has to go through the probate process. Because there's no trust or will, then the state determines who's going to be entitled to the real estate. Husband will get half. Biological sons will get the other half. But now they have to go through the probate process. And they have to spend a lot of money to get the home in their names. Plus, she had a considerable amount of money in her financial accounts, and she did not have beneficiaries on the accounts.
4: Oh, wow.
3: So this could have all been managed while she was living. Name beneficiaries on all of your financial accounts is free to do. Put your property in a trust is reasonable to do. And that's going to keep the money and the real estate out of probate court. I'm going to say this other thing to the listeners as well. If you are married, husband or wife, and you and your family, you own a home, can you please check and confirm that your name is on the deed? We are seeing more and more loved ones, spouses, who are coming into our office after one of the loved ones' spouses have passed away. And to their surprise, their names are not on the deed. We had a family in the other day. They were coming in to do the estate planning. Younger couple, mid-60s, they've been married for 25 years, and one of the spouses' names is not even on the deed. So please check and confirm that your name is on the deed if you're married. If you don't know how to do that, you can call our office, give us your address, and we'll check for you at no cost. So you can call our office at 773-721-3333. You can ask for Ms. Brielle. And if you tell Ms. Brielle, can you check and see if my name is on the deed or not? And she'll be able to check the record of these records for you. We'll do it for you at no cost. And if your name is not on the deed, can you please come in and get your name added to the deed by way of a trust? So you and your spouse will own the property together, and then you're going to get your name. Who's going to get the property after both of you? You can name all the children, again, just the good children. But please don't be married for sometimes decades and own a home and your name is not on the deed. That's going to cost you a lot of money, a lot of time, a lot of stress on the back end if your spouse happens to pass away and your name is not on the deed. Please call us. We'll check it at no cost. So that's one scenario. Now, in this scenario, the stepsons and the father, they get along well. And this is unusual. So the stepsons are going to allow the dad to stay in the home. He's not going to have to buy them out. And what we arrange for them is after we go through the process of getting the home in their names, dad's going to be able to stay in the home for his lifetime. And then the stepsons will get the entirety of the home once stepdad passes away. So in this case, the sons are very, very kind, very, very generous. All the times, that is not the way it ends up. In this case, it did end up that way because the sons respected the dad, they respected the marriage, and they're going to allow the stepdad to live in the home, even though they could force a sale of the home because they have half the interest, and they could file what's called a partition to force the court to order the sale of the home, and they would get their value, the dad would get his value, and we've done that before, but in this case, the sons are really, really good gentlemen and allowing the dad to stay in the home. So that's one of the tales from the office.
2: You don't hear that often. I often hear you tell the stories about they want them out because they're not their biological children, or should I say five parents. They want them to go because they just want to take over.
5: That's probably easy around with
4: a lot of when women are fighting.
3: Well, you know what? Oftentimes what we do see is if there is a husband that owns the home in his name solely, and if he has been married for the second time or more, primarily if there is a daughter involved, the daughter wants that property liquidated and she wants her half of the value. And yes, we've seen that time and time again where the daughters have forced a sale of the property to get her half of the money. And sometimes even when the wife had been living in the home for sometimes 15 or 20 years, her name was not on the deed. And so she only has half of the home once the husband passed away. And the daughter who owns the other half wants her value out of it, and the home must be sold. And the lady that's been living at home for 20 years or so, she now must move and pay the daughter the half of the value of the property. All could have been eliminated just with some simple basic estate planning. So again, for you married folks, please make sure that your names are on the deed. We're seeing this more and more often where one of them passes away and the surviving spouse's name is not on the deed, sometimes even after 20 or 25 years of marriage.
4: Yeah. Oh, just go see Ted London.
3: Come see Ted London. And you don't have to come and see us right now. You can actually call us. 773-721-3333. And then we will check and see if your name is on the deed or not. If your name's on the deed with your spouse, then you're in good shape. If it is not, then please let's get it together so we can add your name to the deed. And then you're going to own your home. You do not want to not own your home if you've been married for 20 plus years and your name's not on the deed.
2: Absolutely. What if you're a parent, a single parent, and you just have the house in your name and you have children? You know, what do you do then? The same rule applies?
3: Well, that's why we want to do a trust. We want to put the property in a trust. So you as a parent are going to retain control of your home solely. We never want to add any of the children's names to your real estate while you're living. We never want to add your children's names to your financial accounts while you're living, because if the children are sued, then they can collect the judgment from your account. Mm-hmm. Had a scenario recently where the mom had added the son's name to her bank account. The son was sued. $28,000 judgment. Mom had over $100,000 in her account. They froze her account to collect the money. And then she had to hire some dang old lawyer, me, to go into court to have the freeze release to get access to her money. But before they did that, they collected $28,000 plus cost from her account that she had just added her son's name on. So we never want the kids' names on your accounts or on your real estate. We want them to get it very easily after you, but not having any interest in it while you're living. The way that you do that is make sure you have beneficiaries on every one of your accounts. That is free to do. And then secondly, make sure you have your home in a trust so you maintain control of it while you're living, but whomever you're gonna name to get it after you will get it very easy without going through the probate process. The number one objective is to avoid probate court, because that's expensive, that's time consuming, and that's stressful.
4: Right. The number one objective is to go see attorney Ted London.
3: Come see Ted London. And you know what, hey, KD and Dr. LaDonna Ray, I am grateful to say that we are very, very busy these days. My schedule is booked up. Our phones are ringing constantly. Love They're it. Ringing right now, even as we speak. And you know, much of that is because of WBON. We get the support from the WBON listeners. They refer their friends and their families to our office. We're very, very grateful for it. I'm going to always promise that we're going to deliver the best service that we can. We return our phone calls. We have clients come in that we see them when they schedule an appointment. We have a great staff here. So we're really grateful, but much of it is as a result, again, me being on the Ling line for so many years. People come in, they appreciate the service, they like the service. They probably like our staff members more than me.
4: Amen. But, you have some dynamite staff, some dynamic
3: staff
4: members.
3: Yeah, we do.
4: They're intelligent, they're sharp, they're beautiful, they're nice.
3: Yeah, and guess what else they are? They're Black. All Black. We have young Black lawyers here. We have young Black paralegals. We have young Black law students in our office. Yes. And the only way our office is fully staffed. And the only way that we can, and all Black folks. And the only way we can do that is because we're supported by Black families. So again, you guys hear me say this week after week after week. Please support African-American businesses. Please, because we hire people from our community. And so it does matter when you spend your dollars and you invest your dollars with a business, because you're either going to support your own community or someone else's community. And we are employing someone's children, someone's daughters, someone's sons, someone's grandchildren. So the WBON listeners in part are helping me manifest bringing in young people to our office to care for our community.
2: Speaking of care, are they caring for my table that I love?
3: Mr. Donna Ray, we still have that table here, that folding table.
4: We are talking about that table for a month now.
3: It's going to be there. It's going to be here until we do that event next year.
2: Was thinking. Yeah.
4: You should charging a storage fee.
3: We're gonna use it then, but we're grateful that you left here, LaDonna, because we are still using it for the record. Okay. So thank you for leaving it here.
4: Right. And then the newly rehabbed section of your office. The office is great. Mm-hmm. It's like you're in a mini city there with all that black intelligence.
3: You know what? It's so great to have 99% of our clients are African American families. What we're so grateful to be in the community, to work for the people in the community. A lot of our clients live relatively close to our office, but we have clients come from Olympia Fields, South Highland, Linwood, Waukegan, as far west as Bolingbrook. We have a gentleman coming in tomorrow from St. Charles. That's far, far west. That's Pastor Aurora. And he's coming in all the way from St. Charles to patronize an African-American law office. So we're grateful for that. And when people make those sorts of efforts to get to our office, we want to provide them with the highest quality of service and highest quality experience that they're entitled to. And we do a pretty good job of that, I do must say.
4: I love that. Love hearing that. Hey, Donna, can you put Attorney Ted London's number in the Facebook chat, please?
2: Go ahead and say it, Ted.
3: Okay, Ted.
4: Why you type it in, too?
3: Our number at our office is 773-721-3333. One of the things that always tickles me, hey, KD, that's a word that my granddad used to say. If something was funny to him, he said, that tickled me. So I'm using a word that I got from my granddad. But one thing that tickles me is when I answer my own phone. Folks are in disbelief that I'm answering my own phone as often as I can. If the phone rings, I like to answer my own phone. Oftentimes, the calls are for me, so I like to answer as much as I can. My team members, they're not crazy about me taking over their job responsibility, but right. I love answering the phone. But folks are always so surprised when I answer my phone. I answered the phone the other day. A gentleman was on the line. He said, oh, I know I'm calling the right place if the lawyer himself is answering the phone.
4: Right.
3: And so I love that. But I want to tell you one more. I want to tell you another quick tales from the law office. We had the family of a 77-year-old gentleman that passed away. We had put his property in a trust before he passed away. He had three children, wanted to leave the property just two of the children. That's his choice, his right. That's what he did. Had quite a bit of money in his financial accounts. The children didn't know exactly what to do once he passed away. So they brought the folder in. He had the property in the trust. We did the ratification for them, which means they got the property very easily. I just advised them to take the death certificate to all the financial institutions. And you're the named beneficiary, which they were, they collect the money very easily. So they collect over $400,000 seamlessly without spending any money with a lawyer to collect the money, all because dad had named beneficiaries on every one of his accounts and the children knew where the accounts were. And they had the property transferred in their name seamlessly without going through the long, expensive probate process. So that's the difference between someone who is taking care of their business, someone that has not. This gentleman did. It was very easy and seamless for his family. The first scenario, when the lady did not put her property in trust, did not have beneficiaries on her accounts, even though she had a substantial amount of money and the home was paid for, the family had to go through the probate process, which was pricey and took quite a bit of time. And the property is going to be divided between the husband and the children. All that can be avoided with just little consultation, information, action from you. Again, do your family a favor. Make sure you get your affairs in order. It's going to save them a lot of time, a lot of money, a lot of stress on the back end. They will appreciate you if you do this.
4: So, Attorney Ted London, are you hearing from a lot of younger people instigating their parents to come there and help you to get their lives in order?
3: Well, you know what? Interesting enough, KD, we're seeing younger families coming in these days. For many, many years, our average client was between 70 and 82. A lot of retired educators, they come in a little bit later. They come in 80-ish or so. A lot of retired teachers, retired principals, a lot of retired first responders, they come in a little bit later, 78 to 82 generally was the range. But we're saying had a couple in today. The husband was 58. He had just retired out of a union. His wife was 50 or so, and they came. They have minor children. They wanted to make sure they had their affairs in order. So we are getting more younger families coming in, you know, early 60s, 61, 62, 63, more than we had seen in years past. So, yes, we do get children who are encouraging their families to get this taken care of, but we're actually seeing more of those children themselves coming in, getting their affairs in order. So we're grateful for that. It's never too early,
4: right?
3: And it's never too late, as long as you're still here. But
2: right.
3: Yeah, let's not wait too long.
4: I love that. Love
2: how
4: that.
2: Do you obtain? And this may not be part. Oh, it's 4 o'clock. Why is it 4 o'clock? I just wanted to know. Can you get access to a death certificate to someone who is not immediately related to you? Is that how hard is that?
3: You know, that's another good question, Lenana. You know, what many years ago it was very easy to get a death certificate. It's not quite as simple anymore. Mm-hmm. You have to go down. You have to be related. I had a client in yesterday was going through the process of a divorce, and they weren't divorced. There was just a divorce pending. He tried to get his wife's death certificate. She was still married. They were still married because the divorce had not been finalized, and he could not get the death certificate. So it is more difficult these days to get a death certificate than just going down to the clerk's office and getting one. You have to be related. You have to fill out the application, and they actually almost have to approve you to get the death certificate.
2: Boy, I tell you. All right, Attorney Ted London, located at 1718 East 87th Street. The phone number is in the chat. Definitely, I'm sure it appeared some kind of way. But, Attorney Ted London, it's always a pleasure to have you on.
3: Dr. Ray, always a pleasure. KD, love you, sir.
4: Love you right back, Brother Ted.
3: Yes,
4: we got to hang out at some point, man. Coming
3: up soon, KD.
4: Talk to Miss Kelly, let her know you're hanging out with the fellas.
3: I'm going to let her know. I'm going to let her know.
2: All right, guys. All right.
4: Awesome.
3: Thank you, guys. Love you both.
2: Love you more. All right, guys. It is time for Relationship Thursday. We're going to go to news, traffic, and weather, and when we come back, get the phone lines lit up. We want to hear from you. Tommy, we see you. We'll pick you up.
4: What's up,
2: 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We'll be back.
5: 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I'm Logan Page, and here are your news headlines. Chicago faces $882 million budget gap. Extreme heat warning canceled in Chicago area. ICE agent charged with making false statements. And milk recalled for possible premature spoiling. 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
6: A Pontiac, Michigan mother who left her three children living in filthy conditions has been sentenced to 6 to 30 years in prison. Kelly Bryant was sentenced by Oakland County Circuit Court Judge Mary Ellen Brennan.
7: You failed them, and you failed them hour after hour and day after day.
6: Bryant pleaded no contest to child abuse charges after deputies found the children alone during a welfare check in 2025. R&B brothers James and Chico DeBarge are facing drug charges after being arrested in Burbank, California. Police say the pair were taken into custody early Friday after officers allegedly discovered drugs during a traffic stop involving two vehicles. And Nicki Minaj and actor Dean Cain are set to take part in the Trump administration's $1 million pitch competition, a Shark Tank style event hosted by the Small Business Administration. Minaj will serve on the judging panel, with the competition taking place September 18th. Get BIN News now on demand 24/7 on the iHeartRadio app. Back to Terry McCready.
8: The yeas are 370. The nays are 48. Two-thirds being in the affirmative. The rules are suspended. The Senate amendment is agreed to. Without objection, the motion to reconsider is laid on the table.
9: A short-term funding bill to avoid a government shutdown ahead of November's midterms passed in the House yesterday, which will keep the government funded through December 11th. The legislation previously passed the Senate ahead of the president's signature. This means negotiations on a full-year funding deal will now likely not take place until after the midterms. National Guard presence in the nation's capital is shrinking following the end of major events marking America's 250th anniversary. Nearly 5,000 troops were stationed in Washington at the July peak, compared with fewer than 3,700 as of Monday. Military officials say the deployment is continuing with a smaller force as troops and resources are repositioned. District leaders are still challenging the deployment in court and seeking the removal of National Guard troops from Washington. Oral arguments in the city's lawsuit are set for October 14th. President Trump discussing U.S. strikes against Iran this week. He says the U.S. responded after Iran fired missiles at a Marine base in Jordan.
10: They gave a little love tap, but we hit them very hard last night. We took out all of the new equipment that they tried to build along the Strait of Hormuz.
9: Speaking with reporters in the Oval Office, he again urged the Iranian people to rise up against Islamic leadership, but said he understands the difficulty with thousands of Iranian protesters already killed by the regime. New York City laying out its plan for AI in public schools this year. Black Schools Chancellor Kamar Samuels says the city is banning students in kindergarten through eighth grade from using AI tools, while a limited number of high schoolers will be introduced to the technology under direct teacher supervision. Samuels says the Department of Education high schoolers will be allowed to use 5 approved AI software that are not chatbots, while all high school students will take critical thinking modules about AI. Several Chicago residents are asking Chicago's Black Mayor Brandon Johnson to call for an environmental health assessment. South Chicago Chapel is the site of where more than 50 decomposing bodies were found by investigators early last month. Community organizers say the conditions at the funeral home raise serious questions about whether visitors and grieving families were exposed to contaminated airborne particles or other hazards. Meanwhile, the city of Chicago filing a lawsuit over the conditions at South Chicago Chapel. They're also urging a judge to fine the owners thousands of dollars each day until building violations are corrected. Stay informed, stay connected, and subscribe. Follow BIN News This Hour wherever you get your podcasts. I'm Terry McCree for the Black Information Network.
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5: Hey, Chicago. Hey, I'm Logan Page, and here is your traffic update. Dan Ryan, downtown on 95th. Stop and go traffic 30 minutes. I-57 Ryan I-80, 2-minute delay, 17 minutes. Bishop Ford Ryan I-80, 94, 10-minute delay, 22 minutes of stop and go traffic. Stevenson, DuSable, Lakeshore Drive to the Tri-State, slow moving traffic 25 minutes. Eisenhower, Wolfville Post Office, stop and go traffic 41 minutes. Kennedy downtown to O'Hare, bumper to bumper traffic 58 minutes at Eden's, Montrose Lake Cook. Smooth sailing, 14 minutes. Over the 4-2-day Chicago is brought to you by the Chicago State University Cougars. 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Today, heat index of 100 plus, few storms, high of 92 and a low of 73. Tomorrow, scattered storms, high of 88 and a low of 72. In our city, it's currently 90 degrees and partly cloudy. That's your traffic and weather update now. 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

0: I love that song.
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0: Yes, it is.
1: Man, I tell you what, when it comes to Relationship Thursday, we always, well, last week we did the roundtable, but the week before that we had a topic, a subject. We always talk about relationships. Now, keep in mind, you guys can email us when you have relationship goals or relationship questions. Someone did email me. Actually, quite a few someones have emailed me at LaDonna@WVON.com. And we're not experts in this, okay? We've been, Ken and I are both divorced. We've been in relationships. Cheryl Grace is, she's been divorced and she's happily remarried. You know, so we come from that angle. And sometimes we have an expert on to kind of unpack everything as it comes to a mental health aspect or an expert aspect. And there's some statistics out there as well. But I want to grab Tommy before we jump right in because he's been waiting for a long time, Tommy. And
0: Tommy,
1: thank you so
0: Cheryl
1: much.
0: Was- He thought Cheryl Grace was going to be on.
1: That's why he was calling in. Hey, Tommy, you're live on WVON.
2: First of all, let me say hey to both of you, and I'm so glad that I had the opportunity to speak to you guys as we go into Relationship Thursday.
0: Yes.
2: I think that it's very important that we recognize and we understand the meaning of relationship. And in that, guys, Ken, I want to apologize to you. I apologize to you, Ken, because if we want someone to understand something in the listening audience, hollering and screaming and making it sound like you got some kind of attitude with the talk show host, it's just nonsense. And LaDonna, I thank you for your openness. And there's just one last thing. I really thank Melody Spann Cooper. If there ever was a time for Chicago to recognize and understand all we have left is this communication platform. Our police are the last line of defense. We're not in trouble. All we need to do is recognize and understand. Don't you think this ought to be the one time we do the one thing they're not expecting us to do, which is one, stop the insanity, and two, have meaningful conversations. And so I didn't mean to take up that much time, but Chicago is where I live. Chicago is where I die. And I keep trying to tell you people one last thing. There are veterans of the United States of America who are just sitting back. Pray that this thing does not go up. Pray that you do not ever have to experience anything. Well, I'm not trying to scare anybody. No, no. You've never heard me tell you or say anything about explosions or death or anything else. All you ever heard me say is that when I came back to America, that's when I recognized and understood that our situation was based upon our inability to accept our culture, recognize the illegal activity that has happened to us from the beginning all the way to 2026. And a white man came to a microphone and said this is what he was going to do to us. That ought to be enough to make all of us, in the memory of Purvis Spann, a blues man, who had enough to say, I want to help my people. That ought to be enough. Goodbye. Mm.
1: Thank you very much, guys.
0: All right. Tell me, hold on. Before, I want to ask him if he was a veteran, if he saw any action.
1: Yeah, well, he's already hung up, but, you know, thank you so much,
0: Tommy. Call in tomorrow. I want you to answer that for

0: and even in my family. But that person has children of their own, and suddenly they're building a whole new life, and they're showing up for that family. They're doing all that they need to do to be the grandmother to their children. They are the auntie. They are that girl, that guy for that other family. But sometimes there's history between the parent and the child, and he or she may want to just start over.
1: Right.
0: Okay. But let's address the elephant in the room. You still got a family, G. Your family, your kids, they have been with you. Whether they have or have not, those are your seeds. That's your egg. Those are your children.
1: Right.
0: You can't just start over.
1: But sometimes, LaDonna Ray, sometimes, you know, it's just time to move the hell on. Your kids get on your nerves, or they don't get on your nerves. Sometimes you all need a break from each other. Sometimes you want to put your kids in a freaking headlock. I mean, I'm very actively engaged with my kids. We talk almost daily for the most part. We have no issues, no beef whatsoever. I respect their mothers, and they know I love them. They know I did all that I could for them. And so what I tell people is this here. If you know you put in work for your children, been there, really invested, sacrificed for them, freak them.
0: Nope. I want to stay on track, because that's not what this is about.
1: Well,
0: this is about leaving your children behind, whether they're adults or children, and starting a life anew with a new partner, and that partner being part of the isolation plan. Okay.
1: Oh, well, that's different.
0: And that partner also having a problem with your biological children.
1: Well, you didn't say that.
0: I didn't get to. You interrupted me.
1: Yeah.
0: And I was trying to get to the end before we got to the break.
1: Well.
0: But I tell you, I got to finish it when we come back, guys. You can hit us up, 773-591-1690. And I will get to the end of the elephant right here on the afternoon show. And of course, it's Relationship Thursday.
1: Yes.
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3: Good afternoon, Chicago. I'm Logan Page, wishing you safe travels. Here is your traffic update. Dan Ryan, downtown on 95th, stop and go traffic 33 minutes. I-57, Ryan Tietti, 2-minute delay, 17 minutes. Bishop Ford, Ryan Tietti, 94, stop and go traffic 22 minutes. Stevenson, DuSable, Lakeshore Drive, to the Tri-State, stop and go traffic 50 minutes. Eisenhower, Wolfto Post Office, stop and go traffic 43 minutes. Kennedy, downtown to O'Hare, bumper-to-bumper traffic 1 hour and 2 minutes in Edens. Montrose Lake Cook, smooth sailing, 15 minutes. Your weather for today, Chicago. Heat index of 100 plus, few storms, high of 92 and a low of 73. Tomorrow, scattered storms, high of 88 and a low of 72 in our city. It's currently 90 degrees and partly cloudy. That's your traffic and weather update now. I'm Logan Page on the Talk Chicago, WVON, 1690 AM.
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0: and my joy. My heart belongs to you, girl. So I sat down one day and I wrote this song. 'Cause I need you.
1: And we are Black Chicago here. Myself, Ken Duncan, and Dr. LaDonna Ray here on the afternoon show. And ladies and gentlemen, boys and girls, I want to highlight or remind you that the Chicago State Cougars, yes, Chicago State has a football team, and it's actually Chicago's only NCAA Division I football team, and they've launched their historic inaugural season. Tune in Saturday, September 5th, as Chicago State University takes on the University of Tennessee. Martin, WVN, and Von TV are proud to be the exclusive media partners of Chicago State football. And this game airs exclusively on WVON TV. So watch.
2: No, it's V-O-N, Von TV.
1: Von TV.
2: Yeah.
1: Von. V-O-N.TV. Yes. Thanks for that clarification,
2: no
1: darling.
2: No problem. Yeah. I just don't want them to miss it.
1: Well, we won't get it right here. So,
2: want a bottle of water? Okay, sorry.
1: No. Watch every historic making moment this Saturday at 6 p.m. on VON.TV. Watch this Saturday, y'all, the 5th. Cougar Nation. Tune in and get ready to shock the world.
2: I love it. I love it, guys. You're listening to The Afternoon Show. Of course, it is Relationship Thursday. You guys, hit those phone lines. Don't be scared, you know.
1: You are online.
2: Might be some people out there that know exactly what we're talking about. But I'm going to read this letter, and maybe that'll help frame the situation. It says, I'm a 48-year-old man, and I'm struggling with something involving my father. My parents separated years ago, and eventually my father got into a serious relationship with another woman. I didn't have a problem with him finding someone. My father deserves to be happy. The problem is that somewhere along the way, I felt like he didn't just get a new relationship. He got a whole new family. His girlfriend had children of her own, and her father became very involved in their lives. He showed up for birthdays, graduations, family gatherings, and holidays. He helped them with what they needed, and they started calling him for advice and calling him daddy. Eventually, they seemed to know more about what was happening in my father's life than I did. Meanwhile, I was his actual son, and our relationship became almost non-existent. I would call and sometimes wouldn't hear back. We talk about getting together, but I got a little distracted there. We talk about getting together, but something always came up. After a while, I stopped chasing him. I'm a grown man. I have my own life, and got tired of feeling like I was begging my father to be my father. What made it worse was his girlfriend. She and I were never given a real opportunity to build a relationship. Over time, I started feeling like she viewed me as a threat instead of his son. If I needed something from my father, there was tension. If I wanted time with him, there was tension. Eventually, it became easier to just stay away. Here's where everything changed. Dang, this is a long letter. My father recently became seriously ill from a car accident. Guess whose phone started ringing? Mine. Mm. Now there are doctors, appointments, medications, and decisions that have to be made. Suddenly, everybody's saying, that's your father. And I know that's my father. But who had the most of the time with him when he was healthy? She's around, but when real responsibility comes up, somehow it keeps falling back on me.
1: Sounds familiar, huh?
2: It does. That's why I picked it. So I have a question for the audience, because there's much more. He signed it, a son who doesn't know what he owes. If your mother or father chose their relationship and even helped raise someone else's children while neglecting the relationship with you, when they become sick or, I don't know, in a sudden accident,
1: right,
2: do you owe them your care? That's the question. 773-591-1690, because, you know, of course, everybody's going to say, well, that's your father, that's your mother. And they're going to say, you know, Honor thy mother and thy father, and your days will be long.
1: All of that.
2: But what about this? What about, I mean, if you say, yes, that's still my parent, I'm showing up regardless. That's a good choice. But you can also say, you can't neglect the relationship for years and suddenly cash in on I'm your parent when the card is, I don't know, convenient.
1: Right.
2: Yeah. What you know, say you?
1: That's something that guys do when we get our young women, our young girls, mm-hmm. 20 years, 30 years our junior.
2: What do you do when you say, what do you do? Explain that.
1: Well, I'm fortunately not in that situation, but you never know. You know, the issue with us seasoned men is that we think we still, too many of us think we still have it. Got it. From top to bottom. From walking down the street, walking into clubs, restaurants, bars, in the bed, dress, drive, travel, fashion forward, the whole nine. And then when them young girls give us some attention and start spewing those
2: validating
1: lies.
2: Validating you.
1: Validating with those lies. And we say, I still get it. And then she's this trophy banger. And you're like, man, kids, look, y'all get on my nerves, man. I got to give this woman my attention. Now, that's what squares do. A real player knows how to play it irrespective of his age. And he does not go into a rabbit hole with a female that's going to take him off his square as a man and as a father.
2: Mm-hmm.
1: Because what attracted you, her to you should have been all of those positive attributes
2: mm-hmm.
1: of you standing up, of you maintaining a solid and warm and beautiful relationship with your children, with your friends, and you living the life that is suitable for your genetic, if you will. Because everybody at 70 does not act like they're 70.
2: Right.
1: There are people who are in their 40s who act like they're in their 70s.
2: Right, I was going to say that.
1: All right?
2: Yeah.
1: So be at your genetic level, try to stay healthy, but do not create a separate disposition for her as it relates to, well, excuse me, don't be over the top. If you're dating, you're dating,
2: mm-hmm.
1: right? But don't go over the top when it comes to you being negligent as a man, a father, and as a person who actually is in a new phase in his life.
2: Yeah.
1: Because we all want to have that extra spark, right?
2: Mm-hmm.
1: Somebody meets a LaDonna Ray or Candace McCullen or Logan Page. You're like, wow, you're sparked right now, right?
2: Mm-hmm.
1: She's breaking your pockets, you know, socking into your pockets,
2: mm-hmm.
1: you know. So that's why you can't get no younger. They'll be all in your pocket. Get your... You don't know who I'm looking at. I'm laughing at somebody. But
2: oh, Logan is laughing.
1: Anyway, we have to take a break. We'll be back here with LaDonna Ray and myself on this hot topic. I don't know if I can answer that, but
2: somebody
1: let's
2: said,
1: see what the callers can say.
2: Just get her an easy bake oven. Okay, I'm done, guys. We'll be right back. Hit those phone lines. Don't be scared.
3: Good afternoon, Chicago. I'm Logan Page, and here's happening in your local and national news. Mayor Brandon Johnson's administration says Chicago is facing a projected $882.4 million budget gap for 2027. Johnson says he does not want to balance the budget at the expense of working people, but he did not rule out raising property taxes. He also pointed to new revenue sources that have exceeded expectations as possible alternatives. The mayor's also continuing his push to tax wealthy residents and hopes to avoid layoffs. In other news, weather officials are canceling an extreme heat warning for most of the Chicago area. The National Weather Service says the early arrival of a cold front led to the cancellation of the warning. The original alert was set to expire at 7 p.m., but it was canceled at 10:30 a.m. for Central and Northern Cook County. Meanwhile, an extreme heat warning remains in place for Southern Cook County due to heat. Chicago Public Schools canceled all outdoor activities today, including football games. In other news, an ICE agent is facing federal charges for allegedly lying about events leading up to the shooting of a Venezuelan immigrant in the leg. Christian Castro reportedly faces several counts of making false statements. The case marks the first time the Department of Justice has charged an officer over on-duty conduct during the nationwide immigration operations. And Horizon Organic Dairy is recalling more than 53,000 cases of its chocolate milk. According to the FDA, the company warns it could be spoiled. The recall comes after customers complained about packages appearing bloated and contents that the company warned may spoil early and have an unpleasant taste, odor, or texture. I'm Logan Page, and that's what's happening in your news now on WVON 1690 AM.
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3: Good afternoon, Chi-Town. I'm Logan Page, and here is your traffic update. Dan Ryan, downtown on 95th, stop and go traffic. 36 minutes, I-57, Ryan Tayeti, 3-minute delay. 18 minutes, Bishop Ford, Ryan Tayeti, 94, stop and go traffic, 23 minutes. Stevenson, DuSable, Lakeshore Drive, in the dry state, stop and go traffic, 49 minutes. Eisenhower, Wolfsville Post Office, 24-minute delay, 39 minutes. Kennedy, downtown to O'Hare, stop and go traffic, 1 hour and 6 minutes. And Eden's, Montrose Lee Cook, 16 minutes, no delays. Your weather for today, Chicago, is brought to you by the Chicago State University Cougars. 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Today, heat index of 100 plus, few storms, high of 92 and a low of 73. Tomorrow, scattered storms, high of 88 and a low of 72. In our city, it's currently 90 degrees and partly cloudy. That's your traffic and weather update now. 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

0: Living Too Fast. I almost feel like Papa Was a Rolling Stone would have been part of it. I don't know. I love this. Welcome back. It's the afternoon show.
1: I love this.
0: I love this song. I love Anthony Hamilton. Yeah, his voice is so, it's distinct. I know it when I hear it.
1: Yeah, he's hot.
0: Yeah, absolutely. Guys, you're listening to The Afternoon Show, and of course, we are doing Relationship Thursday.
1: Yes. Cheryl, Grace is not here.
0: She is not here today because it is her anniversary. Happy anniversary to Cheryl Grace and Al
1: Shout
0: Grace.
1: Out.
0: I see the comment up there. It says, if your I put that up there. Hold on. That's not a listener. Oh, here it is. Zaviola Coleman says, good afternoon. Yes, you should support your father as you should your mother. We all may need help someday. You'll receive it back twofold.
1: I love Zaviola. She's so balanced and rational.
0: Mm-hmm. But you know something, in reading this and thinking about how the partner you're with, you have to assess them too, because if they're willing to pull you away and isolate you for the purpose of being her family and her family only. I remember when I was dating, I always asked a father, what's your relationship like with your kids? Mm-hmm. And if that answer came back, they mama, I don't want to hear any of that. Because you are an able-bodied citizen and you're a father. And the moment they said that they could not get in touch with or someone was the cause of them having a terrible relationship with their children, I was no longer interested.
1: Yeah, you're weak as hell. If you allow a woman or whatever your cup of sexual tea is to get in between you and your seeds, and there's no reason for you not to fight for your child.
0: Right.
1: Men, you can take your woman to court for time with your child. You can fight for custody in whatever way, shape, or form. If it's every other weekend or various months or weeks, you can do that. So man the hell up if you can. Well, just do that, period. Nothing's not perfect. And women do play games. They play political football with their kids.
0: Mm-hmm.
1: I know about that specifically. Mm-hmm. I've seen it with my own eyes, with friends and families. But yeah, no woman should take you off your square as a man.
0: Right.
1: No matter how you slice it.
0: Right. But you just laid out something that kind of contradicts that. You said that, you know, as you get older and you got some young girl in your face validating you, and you might be going through your midlife crisis or late life crisis. And here they come putting a smile on your face and giving you that pep in your step that you've been missing. You might get that may open you up to being manipulated, because I don't think women come in that hard saying, look, you got to cut off your connection with your family. I think they kind of massage their way in between you and them. You know, I've seen it time and time again, but those women are very meticulous when they are trying to be manipulative with their partners and isolating them and keeping them for themselves. I think I shared with you guys that when my father got sick the first time, when he had the stroke 5 years ago, that I had to get his information and updates from his then girlfriend's daughter that was not even really her daughter.
1: Wow.
0: And she was giving me play-by-play updates, and I had to bite it. I had to bite my tongue, because every time she said, and Dad, I didn't even know this girl existed. So for her to know more about my father than they would give me, it was a very strange place to be in. But I knew, on the other side, this is also my father's fault. Because if you allow a woman, as you stated, to isolate you, and then you don't bring your children into the fold, you don't know what those men are telling those women. They might say, my daughter or my son is estranged. Like this letter, he might have been telling his girlfriend when she asked. Because remember, if somebody tells me that they're not really tight with their kids, they come up with excuses. I'm ghost. But he might have said something to say, well, you know, my daughter chose or my son chose not to be bothered by me. I've tried to reach out. You know, they become the victim instantly. And then you buy into that and say, oh, he's a father that really tried and cared. You don't know what he's saying to her. And she may play the relationship out that way because now she's not used to seeing you. And then when the time comes when you need your children, whether it be your son or your daughter, here you come. The girlfriend is like, I'm not used to this. I'm used to running it. So that could be an issue as well. I don't want to blame one person or the other, but there's some BS in the game. And I want to give a shout out to Art. Art always says, community code of conduct and what now? Focus on the black family.
1: Period.
0: And we, you know, sometimes we'll have topics that don't seem relevant to that. And that may be true. But if you focus on the black family, where would we be? That's why I said win it Wednesdays, man.
1: You know, well, today's Thursday. And
0: I'm talking about next Wednesday.
1: All right, next week. Well, I forget, too. That's why, you know, I'm here to, you know, you correct me, I correct you. And, you know, out of love. Art raises a very, very pivotal point that's consistent. Even if you don't have, even if you're not with that parent,
0: mm-hmm.
1: with your ex-girlfriend or spouse, your kids, and you don't need a lot of money. You don't need any status as well. Just try to do your best, because I've run across more females who've been estranged to their daughters more often. Just friends in general.
0: Yeah, mother against daughter.
1: Yeah, yeah. I didn't necessarily date them, but you know, to the extent that you can, you try to maintain what you can. But sometimes things just happen. Things you just fall out. Sometimes parents and their kids need a break from each other.
0: Sometimes they need counseling.
1: Right. You know, you may have some, their parents who may turn, you know, go into the LGBT community, and it may disrupt a relationship as well. Or that child comes out of the closet in some, you know, sexually, and parents like, listen, my religion doesn't co-sign for that, etc. So that can be, or it can be theft. It can be some, you know, your kid scammed you, or hell, you get your light bill and your heat bill and your kid's name. And the kid like, man, I tried to get my lights on. You know, you didn't even know it was on because it was on maybe automatic payment. So a number of things.
0: Wait a minute. Wait, you just brought up something that did happen back in the 80s.
1: Yeah, that's still happening.
0: People were getting their bills in their kids' names. And then when they try to get something, they can't get it at all.
1: Yes.
0: Public aid, too. You get
1: public
0: your
1: aid?
0: Look, you can try to get aid. What is it? Public aid with your kid's name on it. And then they have kids and you keep their kid on your public aid voucher. And when they turn 18, they fall off. But their kid stays on there if you don't report it. And I've seen that.
1: Yeah. You have some diabolical kids out here, too.
0: This may be true, but that's your kid.
1: Yeah, but
0: you raised them.
1: But the other part of it is you can do all that you can and should have done for that kid, and they still turn out trash.
0: Well, I'm glad I don't have that issue. My children and I are tight.
1: Yes.
0: All four of them.
1: Same here.
0: Yeah. But I do see it when it happens, and I always try to be a good listener and a good advisor, because you only get one life with these children and with your parents. You know, my father and my mother, they're not together anymore. And yesterday my father said, where's your mama? And I said, she's at home. 5 minutes later, where's your mama? I said, she's in your phone. Call her. He said, I got her number. 51 years later, he's asking, where's your mom? He knows my mother, regardless if they were together or not. But he remembers, and they kept a friendship all of my life and before. So that's important also. But those manipulative partners that come into your life and pull you away from your children, you need to put your foot down. We're going to take this break on time. D, Cedric, we see you holding. We'll be right back.
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13: 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Hey, I'm Logan Page, and here is your traffic update. Dan Ryan, downtown on 95th, stop and go. Traffic 35 minutes. I-57, Ryan Tyetti, 2-minute delay, 17 minutes. Bishop Ford, Ryan Tyetti, 94. Stop and go traffic, 21 minutes. Stevenson, DuSable, Lakeshore Drive, to the Tri-State, stop and go traffic, 49 minutes. Eisner, Walter Post Office, stop and go traffic, 41 minutes. Kennedy, downtown, 2 here. Bumper to bumper traffic, 59 minutes. And Eden's, Montrose Lake Cook, smooth sailing, 15 minutes. 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Today, heat index 100+, few storms, high of 92 and a low of 73. Tomorrow, scattered storms, high of 88 and a low of 77. In our city, it's currently 90 degrees and partly cloudy. That's your traffic and weather update now. 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

0: All right, welcome back. It's the afternoon show, Relationship Thursday. Look, I dropped, if those of you on Facebook, we dropped out for a second, but we're back, guys. You might have to check on the second streaming that we have, because you know Facebook be tripping. We were asking the question, you know, if your parents have, if either of your parents, mother, father, isolated, or should I say, removed themselves from having a relationship with you so that they can start a new life. They got new family. You know, you out in the, you chilling on the side somewhere.
1: They got some new cheeks.
0: Yeah, you know what I'm saying? Somebody else is calling them daddy.
1: Hey!
0: Or somebody else is calling them mama.
1: Uh-huh.
0: And you just kind of left in the wind. Do you still care for them when it's their time, when they need it? In the letter that we read, the gentleman said that his father was in a car accident. And instantly, he had to step in. And because of that, it made it difficult for him to make that decision to do so because they had a contentious relationship. Girlfriend tried to get in the way, and I guess she succeeded or not. All right, we're going to go to these phone lines. Who you want to take first?
1: Let's see. Who's first? Who's been on longer? Let's go with D.
0: Hey, D, you're live on WVON.
2: Hey, hi, hey, how y'all doing?
1: Good, good, good.
0: Fantastic.
2: Okay, thanks for taking my call. So, when my son was younger, he's 31 now, his dad got into a relationship and remarried, and our relationship toward one another wasn't good, let's just say that. It wasn't good, and my son was in the middle of it, and as he got older, he was able to, I guess, you know, sort out some things or whatever. And then some things started to happen on the side with his dad with the relationship to where they weren't talking. And I stepped in. I said, look, we're getting older and you only get one mama and one daddy. And whatever it is that's going on between you and your dad, you need to figure it out because, whatever it is not to the point where you should not be talking to him.
0: Mm-hmm.
2: Because they always had a good relationship, but now that he's an adult, you know, things, they have flare-ups or whatever, and I just think that whatever it is not, it should never get to the point where you're not communicating with your dad. And so I get what you were saying, LaDonna, about it could be, you know, manipulation on the dad's part, on the mom's part, even on the child's part. So you just have to be careful. And, you know, when it's all said and done, I just think that family is important. Unless it's toxic or abusive, I think you should try and work through it.
0: All right.
1: Absolutely.
0: I hope that the person that sent that is listening. And you can call in, too, if you want to. All right, guys, let's roll to the next. You guys got like a minute because we got to get to 5 o'clock, I swear. Seti, you're live on WVON.
3: Sister LaDonna and Katie, how you doing today?
1: What up, Brother Sid?
0: Well.
3: Listen, but I remember last week, Katie was like, it's a lot of things coming to light, a lot of revelations, right? Listen, it's the boomer generation, you know, they're transitioning. So you're going to have a lot of deaths coming back to back to back, you know, on top of each other, seem like, right? And what's happening is they carry a lot of inconsistencies. And like lies and stuff that's not truthful. You got to manage that stuff every day of your life.
0: Mm-hmm.
3: And when you get to the point where you can't manage it no more, it just falls out the closet. And you're like, whoa. Like, for instance, like LaDonna, she prompted me to call when she talking about her dad and another lady calling her dad daddy, right?
0: Mm-hmm.
3: I have an associate, right? His father is 80-something years old, and he went into hospice. And someone came in here and told him, like, hey, I think you need to go get you a DNA test. He's like, what? He's like, yeah. So he went and got it, and that wasn't even his father. And the thing is, his older brothers knew that that wasn't his dad. So not only do you put burdens on your children by not being honest with them,
0: mm-hmm.
3: This is in my stage of my life at 48 years old and seeing these transitions and seeing the stuff that's coming out, I'm just flabbergasted. We need to get to Wednesday next week because I don't understand how can you not love your children to tell them the truth, no matter how painful it is. Yeah. And I've come to the conclusion that it's just foolish pride. It's pride.
0: Absolutely.
3: Get that pride and stop worrying about how people feel about you over the actions that you chose to do.
0: Mm-hmm. That part.
3: Stand on it.
0: Thank you, Seti. We got to get it to the next caller, man. I feel like a part two for this one. Linda, you're live on the afternoon show.
4: Oh, thank you for taking my call. I'm one of those odd women that I'm attracted to men that love their children and their grandchildren because that's just a good part of life, just to enjoy me to see my man to enjoy his children and enjoy his grandchildren. There's something mystical about that. It's magical and it's sexy to me. So I'm one of them odd women. I got involved with an older man, and he was close to his children, and he was they didn't like me because I was the youngest daughter's age.
0: Mm-hmm.
4: We had so much in common. And when he got sick, I was there to take care of him to the point I couldn't do it legally anymore because he and I wasn't married. But I miss him, and I'm glad for the time we shared together, and I was glad. He was an attractive man to be older as he was, and he took care of his children, and he was close to his grandchildren, so I was grateful for that. So that was my
5: interest. Linda, are you talking about me?
4: No, I'm talking about that coat that you got. I remember that coat you had on at the event. I still remember that coat, Ken.
0: Love it. All right, thank you, Linda. Wow. Thank you so much for calling. Guys, we got a surprise coming up. I ain't even tell Ken about it. But right here on the afternoon show, we'll be right back. You want to check this out? You're going to love it.
5: I want to see this surprise.
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8: A Pontiac, Michigan mother who left her three children living in filthy conditions has been sentenced to 6 to 30 years in prison. Kelly Bryant was sentenced by Oakland County Circuit Court Judge Mary Ellen Brennan.
9: You failed them, and you failed them hour after hour and day after day.
8: Brian pleaded no contest to child abuse charges after deputies found the children alone during a welfare check in 2025. R&B brothers James and Chico DeBarge are facing drug charges after being arrested in Burbank, California. Police say the pair were taken into custody early Friday after officers allegedly discovered drugs during a traffic stop involving two vehicles. And Nicki Minaj and actor Dean Cain are set to take part in the Trump administration's $1 million pitch competition, a Shark Tank-style event hosted by the Small Business Administration. Minaj will serve on the judging panel, with the competition taking place September 18th. Get BIN News Now on demand 24/7 on the iHeartRadio app. Back to Terry McCready.
10: The yeas are 370. The nays are 48. Two-thirds being in the affirmative. The rules are suspended. The Senate amendment is agreed to. Without objection, the motion to reconsider is laid on the table.
11: A short-term funding bill to avoid a government shutdown ahead of November's midterms passed in the House yesterday, which will keep the government funded through December 11th. The legislation previously passed the Senate ahead of the president's signature. This means negotiations on a full-year funding deal will now likely not take place until after the midterms. National Guard presence in the nation's capital is shrinking following the end of major events marking America's 250th anniversary. Nearly 5,000 troops were stationed in Washington at the July peak, compared with fewer than 3,700 as of Monday. Military officials say the deployment is continuing with a smaller force as troops and resources are repositioned. District leaders are still challenging the deployment in court and seeking the removal of National Guard troops from Washington. Oral arguments in the city's lawsuit are set for October 14th. President Trump discussing U.S. strikes against Iran this week. He says the U.S. responded after Iran fired missiles at a Marine base in Jordan.
12: They gave a little love tap, but we hit them very hard last night. We took out all of the new equipment that they tried to build along the Strait of Hormuz.
11: Speaking with reporters in the Oval Office, he again urged the Iranian people to rise up against Islamic leadership, but said he understands the difficulty with thousands of Iranian protesters already killed by the regime. New York City laying out its plan for AI in public schools this year. Black Schools Chancellor Kamar Samuels says the city is banning students in kindergarten through eighth grade from using AI tools, while a limited number of high schoolers will be introduced to the technology under direct teacher supervision. Samuels says the Department of Education high schoolers will be allowed to use 5 approved AI software that are not chatbots, while all high school students will take critical thinking modules about AI. Several Chicago residents are asking Chicago's Black Mayor Brandon Johnson to call for an environmental health assessment. South Chicago Chapel is the site of where more than 50 decomposing bodies were found by investigators early last month. Community organizers say the conditions at the funeral home raise serious questions about whether visitors and grieving families were exposed to contaminated airborne particles or other hazards. Meanwhile, the city of Chicago filing a lawsuit over the conditions at South Chicago Chapel. They're also urging a judge to fine the owners thousands of dollars each day until building violations are corrected. Stay informed, stay connected, and subscribe. Follow BIN News This Hour wherever you get your podcasts. I'm Terry McCree for the Black Information Network.
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17: Good afternoon, Chicago. Wishing you safe travels. I'm Logan Page, and here is your traffic update. Dan Ryan downtown on 95th, there are reports of an individual in the roadway. On the right shoulder, Dan Ryan at 59th Street, 31 minutes. I-57, Ryan Dye, 82-minute delay, 17 minutes. Bishop Ford, Ryan Dye, 94, stop and go traffic, 25 minutes. Stevenson to Sable Lakeshore Drive to the dry state, stop and go traffic, 38 minutes. Eisenhower, Wolfdale Post Office, stop and go traffic, 38 minutes. Kennedy downtown to O'Hare. Multi-vehicle accident, Kennedy at Fullerton Avenue, 55 minutes in Edens, Munchausen Cook. Smooth sailing, 14 minutes. The weather for today, Chicago, heat index of 100 plus. Few storms, high of 92 and a low of 73. Tomorrow, scattered storms, high of 88 and a low of 72. In our city, it's currently 90 degrees and partly cloudy. That's your traffic and weather update now. I'm Logan Page on the Dock Chicago, WVON 1690 AM.
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0: All right, all right. Afternoon show family, up next, we have a woman who has been part of the soundtrack of R&B for nearly three decades. She's come on to the scene with It's All About Me and kept the hits coming with Moving On, The Best of Me, Case of the X, My Love Is Like, Whoa. Y'all know what I'm talking about.
1: Yes.
0: She is Grammy award-winning R&B singer, songwriter, dancer, actress, producer, and entrepreneur who has managed to do something that is not easy in this business. Evolve, okay? Stay relevant and maintain ownership of her career.
1: Yes.
0: Come on, girlfriend.
1: And she still looks great.
0: Y'all, welcome, Maya.
2: Hi, how are you?
0: Doing swell-tastic, Maya. This is great. Thank you for coming on with us.
1: Maya, you are the highlight.
2: Absolutely.
1: Look, you are my highlight. Let me tell you, I've always just like, there's Maya. She's talented. She's, you know, and then I learned about your formal training as a young person, and I'm like, she's the real deal.
0: Mm-hmm.
2: Ah. You did some homework.
0: Well, I tell you what, congratulations on your beautiful tribute to the late Aaliyah at the Essence Festival, honoring an artist and an era that helped define R&B for an entire generation. That was lovely.
2: Absolutely. I'm so grateful that she was honored. She was a peer, a friend, and someone that inspired so many of us. And it was done right. It was done well. So shout out, much respect to Aaliyah, also Missy Elliott and Mona Scott that put such a wonderful production on, and all the ladies too.
1: Yes, yes.
0: Absolutely. Well, we don't have to go to New Orleans to see you this weekend. Why don't you tell us about where you're going to be this weekend? Love on the Line.
2: Yes, indeed. I'm coming to Elgin, Illinois for Love on the Lawn Fest.
1: All right.
2: It's rain or shine, outdoors, all ages. So lots of fun for the family, the community. And, of course, we're supporting local businesses and Black-owned companies, vendors. There's going to be lots of wonderful activities for the whole entire family. And, of course, good food. So, come out. You like a great time and amazing music.
1: Yeah, of course. So, Maya, one of my sheroes, what is it and how is it that you've been just literally so relevant in such an industry that can be, that can chew you up and spit you out?
2: Well, you know what? I've never gotten into this business for anything other than the love of music and entertainment and connecting with people. That's what's always guided me and led me in such, I'd say, an ever-changing world of business. And I'm very much like my father, who's still a musician and a performer to this day.
1: Love
2: we
1: it.
2: Love it. It runs through our veins. And something special about music and how it changes the vibration in a room or the energy. And it's also a great gift to utilize correctly to bring people together, regardless of backgrounds and differences, ages, you know, demographic. It doesn't matter.
1: Sure.
2: We're all people. We feel. And music is one of those tools that can really do great for humanity. So that's what leads me. The business is the business.
1: Yeah. Oh, yeah.
0: Say that.
2: You know, that's separate, but they can coexist, you know.
0: You came here in, I believe, 2017, and I had the joy of interviewing you on stage.
1: What?
0: Right here in Chicago, and it was so lovely. I still have that picture. I'm going to post it on my Facebook just so people can see that Maya and I were like, we were hanging out that day.
1: I'm jealous.
2: How young was I back then?
0: Well, you know, it was 2017. You know, it was a minute ago, but
1: Maya,
0: you still look the same.
1: She never ages.
0: Absolutely. Oh. But with this festival coming up, there's food, folks, and fun, and it's centered around family. What is it about performing for the sake of family type events do you enjoy?
2: I do enjoy. I come from the era of the late 90s, and I was a kid when I stepped onto the scene, so I do have some family-friendly music, but I also love to dance and have a good time on stage, interact with the crowd, and just bring joy. And I think we all deserve that. Every age can feel joy in good music and energy. That's what we like to spread for every show or stage that we step on. And I think one of the wonderful things is that family doesn't always have to be blood. It can be your best friend.
1: Absolutely, yes.
2: Your tribe, your community. And it's all about unity in the community because we've lost a bit of that. From community centers being shut down all over the nation to being so separate and individualistic in today's society, community is everything. And sometimes we find our real family out here in the world just being our true authentic self. So that's very important to me to get rooted, to get tapped in and aligned with like-minded individuals or those that are different from you because, hey, we're all students of life and we can learn. And that's the beauty of community, which is family.
1: Yes. So, Maya, now, I also read, by the way, I didn't do this research. This is not recent research. I just, like, knew this about you because every artist is not viewed the same way you're perceived. You are perceived as just a respectful young lady that is hella talented in all the right ways. How is it that you were able to maintain such a stellar reputation? And just when we think of Maya, we think of like, wow.
0: We don't think of TMZ, that's for sure.
1: At all. We think of just someone that we want to emulate, respect, and just like love on.
0: Mm-hmm.
2: I mean, we all have our moments because I've been on TMZ, but not intentionally.
1: Right.
2: they catch you out there. I'm not a perfect individual. I never claim to be. You know, and nothing is private, especially these days.
1: Oh, yeah.
2: I just maintain me and own all parts of me. Some good, some bad, some ugly, some ever-changing. I'm a work in progress. That's all I claim.
1: See, I think it's
2: you know, and I try to be the best individual I possibly can along the way of learning and changing and evolving. But nobody's perfect.
1: Right, yeah. We don't want you perfect.
0: Yeah, I definitely want to let people know before we get too close to the break and we let you go. And we really appreciate you coming on because, you know, the afternoon show is where it's at.
1: Right.
0: You know, I just want to.
1: People are driving.
0: Make, yeah.
1: They're active. They're
0: not
1: energized.
0: Not only that, you're on the best show,
1: hello.
0: You know, at 4 or should I say 5 o'clock. I just had to put that out there. But you're going to be on Love on the Lawn. And
2: yes.
0: and this Saturday, September 5th, you're going to be headlining the 5th annual Love on the Lawn Day presented by the Mike Page Foundation at Festival yes. Park in Elgin, Illinois. And that's from 11 a.m. until 10. And
2: that babe, is correct.
0: They're making a day of it for this whole cause, because when you say food and people and fun and live music, DJs, entertainment, and not to mention community, all are coming together in one big celebration. How do you feel? You know, I know Chicago's one of the best cities, and Elgin is just a rock throw from Chicago.
1: Right.
0: How do you feel mm-hmm. about when you come to Chicago? Well, how do you? What makes you know? What lets you know and remind you that you are in this city?
1: Right.
2: Well, you know, I actually have family in Chicago, blood
1: really?
2: In Chicago. Yeah, to me, it's the swag. You know,
0: yeah.
2: I am a 70s baby, and my dad is, I call him a pimp, you know, because of his class.
1: Hush up
2: because
1: now.
2: Of his class and

0: roof of a house. I do some steps. Yeah, you're going to get all that on September 5th.
1: I love
0: But also, I wanted to say that Illinois, Chicago specifically, when I went to the Chosen Few DJs picnic way back in like 2014 or 2015, I was so inspired. I wrote a song called Circle of Life on my previous Smooth Jones album, and it's House. You know, inspired by that picnic. And so DJ Terry Hunter did a remix, and that project got nominated for a Grammy. So Chicago, yeah, inspired me to write that specific song. And we have like five mixes of it out of Chicago by all house, well, Chicago house DJs. Yep, a little short story for you. And then Garrett's Popcorn. We can't forget about that.
2: Oh, my goodness, girl.
1: That's what I'm talking
2: that's
1: about.
2: That's our crack.
1: For sure, for sure.
0: Yeah. Well, y'all got to keep me away from
1: so,
0: that.
1: We are so proud of you, Maya.
2: Look, I'm the official house head of WVON. After the show, woman, I'm going to give you I'm coming to see you.
0: Oh.
2: Okay.
0: Okay.
2: I'm going to take you to, I will plug you in. I got Terry's number. I have Mike Dunn's number. All those, Chosen Few. The Chosen Few. Got all their cell phone numbers. Wayne Williams, of course.
0: Yeah, we know.
2: Yes. Yeah, yeah.
1: Well, thank you so much, Miss Maya, for coming on to the afternoon show and just kicking it with us. You know, it really is a treat, a way to end my week, because this is my Friday. So we'll see you Saturday.
0: I'm so excited. We just left rehearsal, and we got a show for y'all. So I see everybody outside, and rain or shine, bring your umbrellas just in case.
1: I love it. I love it. All right, guys, you heard it straight from Maya. Okay, we will be out there, Love on the Lawn, this Saturday, September 5th. As you know, the artist, Maya, is headlining the 5th annual Love on the Lawn Day, and it's presented by Mike Page Foundation. We can't wait to work with you, Maya. Black media is so important, and we love it. When you come through Chicago, make sure you know that this is your home. With right here, WVON 1690.
2: Absolutely. I'm coming out there to get a picture with you, Maya.
0: Appreciate it.
2: I'm going to make Madonna jealous.
0: Let's do it.
1: All right, Maya. Thank you. Shout out to Clarissa.
2: I'm looking forward.
1: All right, guys. We're going to go to traffic and weather. And when we come back, more of the afternoon show right here on WVON 1690. Light up those phone lines. And this is Maya.

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0: so glad you. Shout out to Robert. Okay. Good of you to play Aaliyah, because Maya just did the tribute to Aaliyah on the Essence at the Essence Festival. I'm so proud of this radio station. And speaking of this radio station,
1: 63 years.
0: WVON, 63 years and going. Counting. Okay.
1: The champions that have come out of here.
0: I love that. The afternoon show, guys. I'm Dr. LaDonna Ray, former state rep Ken Duncan. I'm just really chilling right now. You know?
1: You were elated as I was. I mean, I'm like low key on 10. Maya has always been like just a that special young lady who just exuded class, high-level artistry. I mean, she's a real talent. I mean, she dances for real, for real. And she's gifted. And she's been relevant since she was really like a young girl.
0: Yeah.
1: She was in grammar school.
0: She said since she was a kid. Yeah. She said that. And it's, you know, it's understood that, you know, at some point, you know, you have to really honor those people that have been in the game, especially as long as she has. And she still looks and sounds great.
1: My point exactly.
0: She's laid back. She was talking about how laid back her dad is. When I met her in person, she was all laid back. And it was so cool hanging with her because she made sure that everyone that was there for her got the attention that they needed.
1: Sure.
0: But she was still calm, cool, and collected. And I'll never forget that.
1: Good.
0: Yeah.
1: You know, they say you don't want to meet your heroes or sheroes.
0: Mm.
1: And it sounds like she's someone that you want to meet. So, she's just someone, not too many people can say they look up to their artists with a high level of deference. So she's someone that is like, wow, you know, you're gonna come correct when you engage in Maya, because it's like, that's Maya. You know, she's class act from what I can tell.
0: Absolutely. We're grateful. Guys, you can hit those phone lines. I know they were listening so hard. They're like, I don't need to call in. I'm listening.
1: Yes.
0: But listen, 773-591-1690. We wrapped up our relationship Thursday pretty abruptly because we had to get that call. And that was something that was in the works for a few days now. But I'm glad it worked out. Ken, you know, there's something to be said about this city. I feel good about not talking. We didn't talk about politics today.
1: Thank goodness.
0: I just feel refreshed ending my week without doing so.
1: Yes.
0: What are your, I know it runs through your blood, your veins, because everything is politics. But, you know, sometimes
1: churches,
0: you just need a break.
1: Schools,
0: yeah.
1: Work environment.
0: Libraries.
1: Right.
0: Roads.
1: Politics.
0: Yeah. Everything.
1: Yeah. You know, it is, I'm glad you acknowledge that. And, when I was in my 12th year serving, I was so exhausted. I was spent because I was actually doing the work. And I met so many. The benefit of being elected is you have access to subject matter experts
0: like that
1: at highest within a snap. Mm-hmm. But just to be around that level of intelligence, and you can go as deep as you want. As constituents are sharp, by and large. I'm talking about people with no degrees, with no money, with lots of money, with plenty of credentials. People were just brilliant around me from everywhere in the district. And so that was a big, big highlight for me. I missed, again, access to subject matter experts because people came to you and they were nuclear physicists. They were astrophysicists, neurologists, et cetera. I love that environment. On a continuum. And then going to some of these subject matter hearings was another plus because subject matter hearings have subject matter experts.
0: Mm-hmm.
1: So that was pretty cool.
0: What was it like in the room?
1: Was it
0: thick at these hearings?
1: Oh, it all depends. Well, there's a meeting before the meeting, then there's a meeting during the meeting and after the meeting.
0: Mm.
1: So being an elected official, you have access to people are coming to you, giving you all kind of particulars on what is really going on, and you get a lot of confidential information.
0: Mm-hmm.
1: Now, that is something that I was just inundated with. And I don't kiss and tell.
0: Mm-hmm.
1: So that is one thing. That's one of the things I'm
0: proud of. So what do you do with that information once you're out of office? You still keep it locked away?
1: You lock it out of respect.
0: Mm-hmm.
1: Because it is, because you, in some direct ways, some tangential way, mm-hmm. there's always a connection with those folk. And being able to pick up this telephone and call not just elected officials, but people who know how to advocate, people who were special interests, etc. Again, it's not about just people being plugged or wealthy. It was some of everybody. And so when I'm out in the city of Chicago and I run into not just WVON listeners, mm-hmm. but people that I serve with or help shape policy, literally, people like the tax doctor, it just warms me up. People remember you more so than I remember them because it was so many of them.
0: Right, because you're one to many.
1: Yes.
0: Absolutely.
1: And Tony Snow, what's good? What's good, Tony Snow? Who is that? Cole is a new guy. He's hitting hard. Go up some, Donna.
0: But what did he say? He said black swingers in the church.
1: Hey.
0: Okay.
1: Somebody knows something we know.
0: He let out his confidential information.
1: That's it. Come on now. You can't be telling now. Hey, Cole, yes, I think I can see my brother. You know how it is. And who's the other one?
0: This one says Maya was cheated on Dancing with the Stars. No way in the world did Donny Osmond outdance her.
1: What?
0: We know that. Absolutely.
1: Man.
0: Absolutely.
1: Outdance Maya?
0: And then they said, hi, love the show, love Maya. Favorite song, Fallen. Yes.
1: She's still getting stars. She has so much left.
0: Yeah.
1: At her age, and say she's 46 years young.
0: Yeah, I don't know if she wanted everybody to know.
1: You don't think so?
0: No. Women don't want to. You know.
1: She said. Ain't no secrets. And you know what? I bet. Is she married yet?
0: I don't have that information. If it is, it's very private. I'm not even sure if she has children.
1: Yeah.
0: Yeah.
1: You know what? She might be coming to Chicago just to marry me.
0: Crickets, boy, I tell you. I didn't even have a comeback because.
1: Because it's true.
0: I don't think it is.
1: Maybe. How do you know?
0: I don't think she would go down that road.
1: What? We have to take a break, y'all. So when we come back, LaDonna Ray may or may not be here in the studio.
0: Where else would I be?
1: Picking up your head. Jealous.
0: Okay. You do know I have a boyfriend.
1: And?
0: Right? And he's taller than you.
1: Stronger than you. Really?
0: Yeah.
1: Yeah, okay. Well, we're going to have to find out.
0: And I'm sure if he's listening.
1: You better stop. I don't care if he's listening.
0: Yeah.
1: You better tell your woman to stop blocking a brother on this Maya tip.
0: I can't block you if it's real, boo.
1: Oh, see,
0: all right, guys. We're going to break. News, traffic, and weather. We'll be right back.
1: Yes.
2: Good afternoon, Chicago. I'm Logan Page, and here's happening in your local and national news. Malcolm X College's newly expanded West Campus in West Garfield Park is set to open this month. The new campus will provide additional educational and workforce training opportunities for students on Chicago's West Side. In other news, nurses at Prime Healthcare Hospitals in Chicago and Olympia Fields are staging a one-day strike over concerns about patient care and staffing. Chicago Mayor Brandon Johnson joined nurses on the picket line outside St. Mary of Nazareth Hospital. The nurses at St. Mary's, who unionized in June, are seeking what they call a fair first contract. Union organizers also accuse the hospital of firing nurses during their unionization effort. In other news, the NAACP is investing $20 million in a major Get Out the Vote campaign ahead of the 2026 midterm elections. The effort aims to mobilize 6.5 million black voters across 14 states and 33 congressional districts. The campaign will focus on voter registration, education, grassroots organizing, advertising, and recruiting 20,000 volunteers. The organization says the effort is intended to increase voter participation and address concerns about voting access and representation. And the Trump administration is asking the Supreme Court to withhold some mail ballots ahead of the November midterm elections. The legal fight stems from President Trump's March executive order expanding federal involvement in election administration and mail voting. The Justice Department says the changes involve modest envelope and address requirements, while voting rights groups in 23 Democratic-led states say the President and Postal Service lack that authority. I'm Logan Page, and that's what's happening in your news now on WVON. 1690 AM.
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2: Good afternoon, Chicago. Wishing you safe travels. I'm Logan Page, and here is your traffic update. Dan Ryan, downtown 95th. Please be cautious. There are reports of an individual on the roadway. On the right shoulder, Dan Ryan at 59th Street, 31 minutes. I-57, Ryan Tietti, 2 minute delay, 16 minutes. Bishop Ford, Ryan Tietti, 94, stop and go traffic, 20 minutes. Stevenson, DuSable Lakeshore Drive, for the dry state, stop and go traffic, 30 minutes. Eisenhower, Wolf the Post Office, stop and go traffic, 38 minutes. Kennedy downtown to O'Hare, stop and go traffic, 49 minutes. And Eden's, Montrose Lake Cook, smooth sailing, 16 minutes. And weather for today, Chicago, heat index of 100, plus few storms. High of 92 and a low of 73. Tomorrow, scattered storms, high of 88 and a low of 72. In our city, it's currently 90 degrees and partly cloudy. That's your traffic and weather update now. I'm Logan Page. 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

0: All right, welcome back. It is the afternoon show on WVON 1690, 63 years and counting. We got some comments up there. Well, I don't know if we should go into all of that, but you're listening to the afternoon show. I didn't speak to Atiba, but he did send me a couple of text messages.
1: Yeah.
0: So I know he's doing well.
1: Good.
0: Because I don't know if I was resting. Have you ever rested and been on vacation without your phone?
1: That's a question for Logan Page.
0: No, I'm asking you because you're on the mic. Have you?
1: Well, maybe once. Like when I was in Africa in Ghana last year, your phone would, if I didn't have that SIM card, it didn't work. And I was like kind of cool with it, more or less.
0: Yeah.
1: But yeah, I had my phone though. Unless I got to a Wi-Fi, it wouldn't work.
0: Yeah. Yeah, I've been without my phone on vacation before.
1: For how long?
0: It was a 5-day cruise. Yeah, no phone.
1: You're lying, LaDonna.
0: I'm not. Why would you say I'm lying? I didn't say you were lying.
1: 5 days, you.
0: Me. It was a cruise.
1: You.
0: Okay. Well, I was a nervous wreck, but I knew my kids were taken care of. I knew that I would figure everything out when I came back.
1: That's a real vacation.
0: That was a real vacation.
1: Okay.
0: And unfortunately, the person I went with was the worst. Oh, my goodness. It was my then best friend. She made it miserable. She instantly, I don't know what it was, but when she invited me on the cruise, we shared a stateroom. And she said, I don't want to go on this date because I will be on my you know what. And I said, okay, that's fine. And the date that she picked was September 11th.
1: Ouch.
0: Yeah. And she was on hers and I wasn't on mine. So it worked out.
1: Gosh.
0: But when we got in the room, I remember being excited to see her because I'm always excited to see people that I love. And I ran up to her and I was like, hey, I said her name. And she acted as if I had just seen her 5 minutes ago. She was like, hey, okay, you stand here. And I was like, whoa, what is that?
1: Ouch, energy.
0: But, you know, I always dressed up whenever I went somewhere. I remember her telling me, you know, you don't have to look all cute. And I'll never forget that. That was constantly coming out of her mouth when we went somewhere. She said it enough times where I knew that that was an issue. But on the cruise, when we got to the room, she said, okay, this is my part of the closet. She took the top part. Gave me the bottom part, like I was the help. And I was like, okay, I'm not going to be in here. And I had such a good time without her, as long as I wasn't in her company. And as soon as we docked, man, my stuff was packed early. I couldn't wait to get off that ship and onto a plane and come back home. It was horrible being in her company.
1: Wow.
0: Yes.
1: That's torturous. Yeah, you know, that's why, you know, I've post my election, I've enjoyed traveling by myself so much. Unless
0: really?
1: I'm going to a conference.
0: Yeah.
1: Like when I was in Africa, I was going to a conference. I was supposed to be in Ethiopia, I was supposed to be in Morocco. But it was like the snowstorm, plane delays, etc. But I go to Jamaica by myself, PR by myself on a regular. Oh my goodness. I've done Mexico by myself before. Had an immensely wonderful time.
0: Yeah.
1: Every time I go.
0: I've traveled quite a bit by myself, but it wasn't for vacation.
1: Panama.
0: It was for work.
1: Yeah. Panama. you can definitely get it in.
0: Yeah.
1: I mean, I met someone in Panama. They were just there for a few days. Almost did Belize, but you know, I had someone meet me down there. You know what I mean?
0: Yeah. Yeah, no, I know what you mean. Well, it sounds like that's a, you know, I used to go to L.A. to get my hair done.
1: I know, that's right.
0: I'll never forget when I first saw how those women, their hair was so long and natural hair. I was like, what are they doing? And we're not doing, the water's different. It's softer there. And I would go there to get my hair done every 6 weeks. It was a beautiful trip.
1: I'm sure.
0: Yeah, it was a beautiful experience.
1: On Spirit or Frontier?
0: I don't think those were around then, but I had a friend that used to find me the deals on. It was before Expedia was a thing, you know. So no, I don't think Spirit or I don't what you're mentioning. I think it was more like Southwest or maybe United.
1: I remember Southwest when it was affordable.
0: Yeah, but I'm
1: remember that?
0: I do. But you know, I used to make a lot of money. I don't know if you know that.
1: No.
0: Yeah.
1: You still have some?
0: Nah, man, I got kids now. You know, I got a lot of kids. Everything is for them. Let's go ahead and grab these callers. I want to pull in Art. Art, thank you so much for calling in. You're on the...
1: Your name was mentioned in discussion today.
0: It was. You're
1: today.
0: On the afternoon show.
2: Hey, what's going on, young people?
1: What's
2: How
1: going
2: are
1: on,
2: you?
1: Brother Art?
0: Good, good, sir.
2: Well, I would say when I was an active member of the Nation of Islam, and I was at the Pioneer Building. It used to be across from AR Elite. It was a big building there, and I had my hardware store in there, and my brother had a studio. And I had the, I never got excited about doing security, and I had to do security for Meyer. And I think she had a trailer or something, and she actually invited me in, and she signed a t-shirt for my daughter. And because I wasn't starstruck, you know, it was nice to meet her, but I wasn't, you know, starstruck out of control or anything because, you know, when you're in a nation, you do get a chance to have opportunity to do security for men and women that may be high profile or entertainment or politicians. But her character, it is true to what you say she is. She was she was just like a regular person. She was kind. And I mean, she was just who she is. So that is very, very much true to that. So I want to ask one question.
1: I feel good now, even more so.
2: Yes, sir. What would happen? You hear they talk about food deserts. I never heard in our community a liquor store desert. What would happen if all the liquor stores that were in our community, because you do know on 79th, right down the street from on Halstead, is the police station before you get to 79th in Halstead. And it was a Shop and Save that they closed, and they was talking about the activity. How is that kind of activity was going on right down the street from a police station? Yeah. And they shut the store down, and they built two huge buildings on the corner. One with Nation of Islam was right on that corner. I think we used to own it.
0: And you're talking about Salem? Is that back open? Is that for a restaurant? Salam? I'm sorry. Salam. I'm seeing it in my head.
2: No. Salam Restaurant. It's still closed, been closed over 10 years.
0: I passed by there, and they had activity. It was a bunch of people over there dressed up and everything.
1: Inside.
0: Yeah.
2: They use it every now and then if the nation's having a large event or maybe a birthday party or doing something for the minister or something of that nature.
0: Oh, okay.
2: But it's not
0: it looks fancy.
2: But that's even a travesty that you have Soul Veg that's on 75th in Indiana, I believe.
1: Yes.
0: Yep.
2: That did vegan food, and the Nation of Islam did that, and it's a travesty. Two leaders couldn't came together, and they had a hole in the ground. And right now, their business is like running like a McDonald's. You go in there, and it's they doing extremely well.
1: Yeah, oh, yes.
2: Selling food and vegetables, and you're wondering, why wouldn't the Nation of Islam work together to keep their restaurant open and running as a business? It's something that we really need to think about. And I leave with that. I end where we're now focused on rebuilding the black family. May God continue to bless.
0: And thank you for that message.
1: Absolutely.
0: I love that tail end.
1: Oh, at some point, I want to talk to you, Art, about your experience with the nation.
0: Oh, that'd be a strong conversation.
1: Yes.
0: Mustafa, we want to hear about you. I think you got some relationship conversation.
1: Brother,
0: you got
1: Mustafa.
3: Oh, yeah. I had a snow bunny cuff my brother.
1: Oh!
3: Took it away from the family. You know what I'm saying? He had some loot. They cuffed him. He didn't know nobody. He had the bunny with him. You know what I mean?
0: Yeah, I hear you.
1: Snow bunny.
3: Yeah, because they knew he had the house, the car. You know, he had it all.
0: Mm-hmm.
3: But what they didn't know, that house was in my sister's name and my name.
0: And then what happened? Where my popcorn at? What happened?
3: I'm sorry. We had to trust. We had to trust.
0: You know what I mean?
3: They cuffed him, but we already had him in our hip pocket.
1: You must have
3: already had him.
1: You must have saw Attorney Ted London.
3: We had E. Duke McNeil at that time.
0: Well,
3: this was a minute ago.
0: Well, I'm glad you shared that.
3: Yeah, you got to be on point because. Hey, ain't nothing funny when the money gets funny. It ain't no laughing matter.
0: Mm-hmm. All right. Well, thank you, Mustafa.
3: All right.
0: All right, guys, we're just coming up on a break. Before we go to break, I ran across this article in the Chicago Tribune that says Chicago school board candidates asked to sign a pledge restricting AI and screen time. So more than a half of the school board candidates have signed a pledge calling for a 3-year
1: moratorium.
0: Thank you. Lord have mercy. That's so embarrassing sometimes. But you know it happens. On the use of generative AI in Chicago public schools.
1: Moratorium.
0: Thank you. Included in Illinois Families for Public Schools pledge to protect human-centered education. Also asked the new 21-member elected school board limit screen time across all grades, prohibit the collection of biometric information, and appoint a chief privacy officer. Wow, what does that mean?
1: You know, one of the rare things that Rufus Williams and I agree on is my vote to put in an elected school board mm-hmm. was probably one of the worst votes. I took some bad votes in my career, but that was a bad one for me in retrospect. Having an elected school board sounds so good in theory.
0: Mm-hmm.
1: I'll tell you the rest when we come back.
0: That's a good idea. All right. Moratorium when we come back after this break.
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0: All right, welcome back. What you got for us, Ken?
1: Let's see here, darling dear.
0: I know you have something to tell us.
1: Well, you know.
0: I think you already told us
1: weekend,
0: that.
1: This weekend. You want to hear it again?
0: No.
1: You want to hear another plug?
0: Yeah, different one.
1: Ooh, let's see what we have
0: so
1: up
0: much
1: here.
0: Information.
1: In the ooh-wee, the Rufus Travel Club.
0: Mm-hmm.
1: Listen, time is running out, folk. I'm telling you, this is next month already.
0: Oh, wow, you're right.
1: It's coming. It's really coming. Mm-hmm. So the Rufus Williams Travel Club, in partnership with Advantage International, is headed to Charleston, South Carolina, October 8th through the 12th. And if you've been thinking about joining us, don't stop thinking and start packing. I'm telling you, this is going to be a great trip. It's probably going to be great weather down there, I'm sure. It's something like scorching hot, probably maybe 75-ish, 80, if you will. We're talking Black History Tours, Gullah Geechee Heritage, the International African American Museum, great food for sure, and an unforgettable Charleston experience, man. Charleston is the new it city, by the way. Don't wait to see the pictures on social media or say, I should have gone. Make your reservation today.
0: Mm-hmm.
1: 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Click right on this face.
0: Mm-hmm.
1: Charleston is calling, y'all. Are you coming with us? See you there. Bye bye.
0: I love the way you read that. All right, guys. So just before the break, we were talking about what was in the Chicago Tribune as far as the majority of the people that are on the school board are asked to shelve or put aside the idea of using generative AI. But if you have and I'm thinking about this in a technological way at first, I remember introducing my son to AI and he was so against it. He was like, Mom, I said, listen, it's a tool. And it wasn't for him to do his homework. I was showing him how to do something else because he codes, right? So in the programming world, it makes sense. Now, schools, there are other school boards, including universities that are using and teaching AI, where you can actually get a certificate, you can be certified, and you can get a degree in the AI space. But now, if we tell Chicago Public Schools that, you know, this is not, we need to hit the brakes on generative AI in Chicago schools. This is for 3 years. This puts us behind the eight ball once again, because other schools are going to be running circles around you because they're going to be embracing AI. But here's the reason why. According to this report, there has been no evidence that, or they don't have enough evidence yet that AI improves children's learning, and we're introducing powerful technology before we figured it out. Privacy data collection, critical thinking, cheating, and developmental consequences. So what say you? I know we only have a few minutes.
1: Yeah,
0: but.
1: So here's what I was speaking on. And some of my bad votes were this voting for the Chicago public school system to be a elected school board. It's a terrible idea, terrible vote, because you have all these special interest groups that are sponsored by big, either the union or some millionaire or some organization that has nothing, little to nothing to do with the kids themselves. As far as I'm concerned, it was perfectly okay to have the mayor's feet of accountability to the fire. And right now, they're all in the tangent, and I look at a future stalemate of them just clashing and fighting with each other. It's going to be chaotic if you see the pace of what's going on right now. Here's what they need to be doing and moving towards instead of this asinine AI restriction scenario. Just terrible. They should be speaking and advocating on what the tax doctor talked about. The tax doctor talked about the disproportionate amount of dependency from the local level for school funding. What all the 856 school districts in one damn state of Illinois.
0: Well, yeah, Absolutely.
1: That is, and the lion's share of the money comes from local property taxes.
0: But should, okay, but I agree with you on that. Yes, absolutely, that makes sense. But what about these issues are still going to come up, whether they need to focus on one thing or the other. The kids are still being held back from having access to technology in the school system, which is where they should be taught.
1: Absolutely.
0: So what do you believe that AI should be removed or shelved for 3 years?
1: Hell no.
0: In CPS.
1: Absolutely. You know my answer for that. No.
0: I wanted to make sure.
1: Absolutely.
0: It's something to think about. Let's go to Susan real quick.
1: Susan, I think Susan's a former educator.
0: Hey, Susan, you're live on WVON.
2: Hi there.
0: Hi.
1: Hey, Susan.
2: There. A former educator in my mind. You're thinking of the other lady, which
1: Rosita.
2: We haven't heard from in a while.
1: Yes.
2: Mm-hmm. No. She had my same name, but she does something different, but she was a retired school teacher.
1: Got it.
2: Yep. But I haven't heard from her in a while. But so my question before I make my statement is, who is pushing this particular initiative or agreement or what have who?
1: You said the tax doctor. Who, oh, you said about the regenerative, the AI regeneration.
2: Yeah.
1: LaDonna?
2: Who's suggesting this?
0: Yeah, so according to govtech.com.
1: Our candidates pushing for.
2: Mm-hmm. Well, I think the candidates are the ones that they're wanting to agree to it, right?
1: Yeah, so it's going to be a bowl of mess, Susan.
0: All right, so here we go. I had to bring the article back up.
2: I haven't given my comment. Mm-hmm.
0: Okay, so this says that the school board candidates are asked to sign pledge restricting AI.
1: And nutty as hell.
0: Right. But she's asking, okay, who's asking them? Right. Ooh, so right yeah, here, right. Let me get to that. Let me read the rest of this and retain that information.
2: In this?
0: Yeah.
2: While you're looking that up, I'm going to give my opinion.
0: Thank you.
1: Go ahead.
2: There should be a distinction between learning AI because you need to know it to be current in this society right now and not be behind.
0: Yep.
2: Versus AI being used to learn and AI being used to do your homework. Those should be two different categories. You're going to learn AI, but you're not going to shirk your ability to learn with your brain and your fingers and your calculator and your paper.
1: Yes.
2: By AI doing it for you. So we got to make a distinction between the use of AI. One is for learning it because it is a skill unto itself, but it's not going to be used for you to learn your lessons or do your homework. Because you have to use your brain.
1: Right. Susan, I got a question for you. The uh-huh. standard of learning that we know as tradition, using our fingers and this, you know, reading, arithmetic, et cetera, is that a thing of the past?
2: I don't think so because at the end of the... Okay, we just had an outage. I had it 3 weeks in a row. I thought it was 4 weeks in a row, but it's happening so frequently. There comes a time when analog is what we're going to have.
0: Mm-hmm.
2: And are we going to be able to function? I realize that's not every day. But part of being able to think and reason is being able to do those basic things. And we're not having them build on that. It's like they can't reason well or come up with good arguments, comprehend. You know, all of that's added onto itself. You know what makes a difference when you handwrite something versus when you type it?
0: Yeah,
2: you know,
0: you're right.
2: With your brain.
0: Absolutely.
2: Right.
0: I need to write because if I'm just listening to a book, I'm not going
1: to
0: remember what I heard. Right. It's the Illinois Families for Public Schools. That's who's asking. And they're a nonprofit organization that is asking for
2: focus?
0: This to be.
1: Yeah, you know, the relevance of them, who knows?
2: Because that's kind of suspect. 3 years of no AI, knowing that we're already behind on AI.
1: That's from the KKK group.
2: Don't let them
1: group.
2: Do homework with it.
1: That's from a white hate group.
2: Yes. Yeah, sounds like it, because let me keep you dumb. Make you dumb and dumber. But like I said, no for homework. I mean, you had college students using it for their final papers and for their finals.
1: They've been getting clocked, though.
0: Yeah, that's wrong.
2: Yeah.
0: Absolutely.
2: But guess what? If you're a senior college student at an Ivy League university, you've already made it. If you're a grammar school kid at CPS, you got to get there.
0: Yep.
2: You know, so this to apples and oranges. It's like you cheated with AI versus you cheated with AI.
0: But you know
2: Susan? You're still going to survive.
0: Yeah. Mm-hmm. Real quick, because I know we have to go, but I just want to say this. My son is a diverse learner. And what we have found partnering with his counselor, there's a way that we can ask AI questions on how to explain it to him, because it gets to learn he learns. Mm-hmm. So that's what that's how he uses it. He asks it specific questions. Okay, this is what the problem is. Can you explain to me why the answer is X?
1: Got it.
0: And that's how he uses it.
1: Yeah, that's a new form of learning.
2: You're using it as a tool. You're not using it in lieu of using your brain.
0: Oh, no, because you won't know anything. Yeah, for sure.
2: Exactly.
0: Well, Susan, you got to come back so we can talk about this.
1: I love Susan, too. She's always reasonable, intelligent, and on point.
0: Susan, make sure you email me.
2: Trying.
0: Thanks for that question.
1: Yes, Miss Susan, we love you.
0: All right, guys.
2: Love you guys.
0: Listen, we're going to go ahead and get out of here for Thursday. And I'm going to put the link to this article so you guys can take a look at it and let us know what you think.
1: Shout out to Logan Page and Robert today. Thank you. Thank you.
0: For sure. Thank you very much,
1: and yourself,
0: guys.
1: LaDonna Ray.
0: Look, I appreciate you. Thank you, Ken Duncan. We'll be back on Monday together. I think I'm going to be out Wednesday and Thursday, though.
1: Okay.
0: But you'll be here? No, I'll be out Thursday.
1: I'll let you know.
0: Yeah. Oh, thanks. Have your people call my people.
1: Yeah.
0: Because we're going to the Illinois State Black Chamber of Commerce conference next week. No longer divided.
1: That's going to be here in Chicago.
0: In Wind Creek, Chicago, Southland, it's called.
1: I love that. Yep. I love that.
0: We'll be on Saturday to talk about it, guys. All right, we're going to get out of here. 6:01. Bye-bye for now.
3: 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I'm Logan Page, and here are your news headlines. Ye returns to Chicago for two Soldier Field shows. Maya joins WVON. Unusual moment in Lindsey Clancy trial. Trump says he's happy Harry and Meghan left U.S. And T-Boss hospitalized after sickle cell crisis. National news from the Black Information Network is up next on Chicago's only Urban Talk radio station, 1690 AM, WVON, Berwyn, Chicago.
4: A Pontiac, Michigan mother who left her three children living in filthy conditions has been sentenced to 6 to 30 years in prison. Kelly Bryant was sentenced by Oakland County Circuit Court Judge Mary Ellen Brennan.
5: You failed them, and you failed them hour after hour and day after day.
4: Bryant pleaded no contest to child abuse charges after deputies found the children alone during a welfare check in 2025. R&B brothers James and Chico DeBarge are facing drug charges after being arrested in Burbank, California. Police say the pair were taken into custody early Friday after officers allegedly discovered drugs during a traffic stop involving two vehicles. And Nicki Minaj and actor Dean Cain are set to take part in the Trump administration's $1 million pitch competition, a Shark Tank-style event hosted by the Small Business Administration. Minaj will serve on the judging panel, with the competition taking place September 18th. Get BIN News now, on demand, 24/7, on the iHeartRadio app. Back to Terry McCready.
6: The yeas are 370, the nays are 48. Two-thirds being in the affirmative. The rules are suspended. The Senate amendment is agreed to. Without objection, the motion to reconsider is laid on the table.
7: A short-term funding bill to avoid a government shutdown ahead of November's midterms passed in the House yesterday, which will keep the government funded through December 11th. The legislation previously passed the Senate ahead of the president's signature. This means negotiations on a full-year funding deal will now likely not take place until after the midterms. National Guard presence in the nation's capital is shrinking following the end of major events marking America's 250th anniversary. Nearly 5,000 troops were stationed in Washington at the July peak, compared with fewer than 3,700 as of Monday. Military officials say the deployment is continuing with a smaller force as troops and resources are repositioned. District leaders are still challenging the deployment in court and seeking the removal of National Guard troops from Washington. Oral arguments in the city's lawsuit are set for October 14th. President Trump discussing U.S. strikes against Iran this week. He says the U.S. responded after Iran fired missiles at a Marine base in Jordan.
8: They gave a little love tap, but we hit them very hard last night. We took out all of the new equipment that they tried to build along the Strait of Hormuz.
7: Speaking with reporters in the Oval Office, he again urged the Iranian people to rise up against Islamic leadership, but said he understands the difficulty with thousands of Iranian protesters already killed by the regime. New York City laying out its plan for AI in public schools this year. Black Schools Chancellor Kamar Samuels says the city is banning students in kindergarten through eighth grade from using AI tools, while a limited number of high schoolers will be introduced to the technology under direct teacher supervision. Samuels says the Department of Education high schoolers will be allowed to use 5 approved AI software that are not chatbots, while all high school students will take critical thinking modules about AI. Several Chicago residents are asking Chicago's Black Mayor Brandon Johnson to call for an environmental health assessment. South Chicago Chapel is the site of where more than 50 decomposing bodies were found by investigators early last month. Community organizers say the conditions at the funeral home raise serious questions about whether visitors and grieving families were exposed to contaminated airborne particles or other hazards. Meanwhile, the city of Chicago filing a lawsuit over the conditions at South Chicago Chapel. They're also urging a judge to fine the owners thousands of dollars each day until building violations are corrected. Stay informed, stay connected, and subscribe. 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I'm Terry McCree for the Black Information Network.
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Another great show on tap for you today. In our second hour, Dr. Cornel West kicks us off. As per usual, there's big news about our procrastination Crenshaw fight. Marquise Harris-Dawson showed up yesterday with a response to our demands. We'll talk a bit about that and more with Dr. West on the top side of hour two. And then on the B side of hour two, we'll talk with Chandra Harris, owner of Chandra Harris Interiors, and the new chair-elect of the board of directors for the American Society of Interior Designers. And that is a big deal. A black woman now chairing the board for the American Society of Interior Designers. We'll talk to Chandra Harris on the backside of hour two. In our third hour, two more conversations. First, Nicole Austin Hillary, president and CEO of the CBC Foundation, which is celebrating its 50th anniversary and the 55th anniversary of its legislative caucus, which kicks off this year on September 16th. And then on the B side of hour three, we'll talk with Elegance Bratton, director of the new film, By Any Means, which tells the story of a morally ambiguous partnership between a black FBI agent and a white mobster in 1960s Mississippi. But we commence today's show talking politics and more with Connie Rice. But first, this.

we lost a true original this week. Cassandra Wilson, the deep-voiced jazz singer from Jackson, Mississippi, passed away yesterday at the age of 70. Time magazine once called her America's best singer, and it's easy to hear why. That low, smoky contralto could carry the blues, country, folk, and pop all in the same breath. Cassandra never stayed inside the lines of what jazz was supposed to sound like, and we are all the better for it. Her breakthrough came with Blue Light Till Dawn in 1993, followed by New Moon Daughter, which won her a Grammy Award. In 2009, she won again for Loverly. Cassandra didn't just sing songs, she reshaped them and made them feel like they came straight from home. I'm going to miss Cassandra Wilson. When we come forward, I want to start today's program with a clip of a conversation I had with Cassandra back in 2010. She's promoting her one of her new albums. It was a fascinating conversation. We started talking about music, and that thing pivoted to something altogether different, and I hadn't heard it for years. Went into the vault last night to re-listen to those conversations, and we pulled this clip out that I think you'll find interesting, and that's one word to describe it. It is also the case that Gloria Steinem passed away today. We got news of that today, so it's a dark moment. The death angel seems to be hovering right about now. So we'll start with this trip to Cassandra Wilson when we come forward, and then we'll talk to Connie Rice about Gloria Steinem and other issues for the rest of this hour. You are listening to Tab.

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5: Good evening, Chicago. I'm Logan Page, and here is your traffic update. Dan Ryan, downtown 95th, slow go 22 minutes. I-57, Ryan Dietti, 1 minute delay, 16 minutes. Bishop Ford, Ryan Dietti, 94, stop and go traffic, 20 minutes. Stevenson, DeSambo Lakeshore Drive, to the Dry State, stop and go traffic, 30 minutes. Eisner, Wolfdale Post Office, stop and go traffic, 28 minutes. Kennedy, downtown to O'Hare, is at a snail speed, 41 minutes. And Eden's, Rancho Slade Cook, smooth sailing, 41 minutes. 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Today, heat index of 100 plus, few storms, high of 92 and a low of 73. Tomorrow, scattered storms, high of 88 and a low of 72. In our city, it's currently 87 degrees and partly cloudy. That's your traffic and weather update now. I'm Logan Page on the Talk Chicago, WVON, 1690 AM.
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0: sultry sounds of Cassandra Wilson, the amazing jazz artist who passed away yesterday in Mississippi at the age of 70. Had the honor of talking to Cassandra a number of times over the course of her career, but in 2010, she came on my show to talk about her new project called Silver Pony. The conversation starts with her talking about her cover of the Beatles song Blackbird, and then it just... It flies literally from there. Take a listen.
1: It's my understanding that Paul wrote this during the civil rights era.
2: Which most folks don't know,
1: yeah,
2: I think.
1: They don't know. Yeah, it's a very powerful piece, and I think it says a lot about how I feel about what we should be doing as a people right now.
2: Mm-hmm.
1: And it's a brilliant

0: listening.
1: Well, the song says, why don't you take your wings? Why don't you take your wings and fly? There's so much that we have psychologically as a burden. You know, we're carrying a lot of baggage as a people. And it's time for us to release that and fly and to move on and to be able to build on what, you know, there's a brilliant path that's already been laid for us. All we have to do is take the chance and go for it. And I think there's so much that's holding us back psychologically. You know, we have a lot of emotion. You know, Joy Degree. Mm-hmm. You know, she talks about the issues that we have, mm-hmm. you know, as a result of being enslaved. And that's something we need to come face to face with. Acknowledge it. Learn as much as we can about our history. Study Egypt. That's really important right now. We are so caught up in studying the Bible. And we're so caught up in Christianity. I think that that's, if I may say so, that's a large part of what's holding us back.
0: Mm. Okay.
1: Did I say that?
0: Let me reprise that line. Since you went there, I'm going to follow you again. This is your conversation. I'm just following you. I know exactly. I don't want to be presumptuous. I think I know because I've had this conversation with myself and other friends of mine many, many times. And I think I know exactly what you meant by that. And I think there's wisdom in that, that so many of our people tend to use. Let me just say this right quick before I get myself in trouble again. I am a Christian. I am in love with and I am a follower of that first century Palestinian Jew named Jesus. Let me just set that straight now. Having said that, I grew up in a Pentecostal church 7 days a week. And I still believe, to your point now, I think, and I'll let you unpack it some more, that so many of us use our faith, we use the Bible as a crutch, and it doesn't allow us to oftentimes think for ourselves, doesn't allow us to explore. We get stuck in this space, although I believe in the living God, my personal opinion. Mm. We get stuck in this space, and I think I hear what you're saying, that we don't move beyond and learn and wrestle with and explore more. Is that what you're trying to say?
1: Yeah, absolutely. That we don't really ask the good questions about the Bible and the stories in the Bible. For one thing, you know, this is something that I'm discovering recently. There was no Moses. Moses was actually an Egyptian pharaoh, as was Solomon. And all of the stories that are in the Bible are actually rehashed. They're stories that have been taken from out of Egyptian history, rehashed, and they're sold to us as stories about Israel. But this is not quite the truth. I believe that Jesus existed, but I believe that we spend too much, we're too preoccupied with him. There's so much about our own culture that we've yet to learn. Abby Lincoln has this wonderful poem. She says, where are the African gods? Where are the African gods? If young children are growing up and they're not learning about or seeing artwork that describes African spirituality, how do you expect them?
0: But you're not, I want to be clear though, you're not suggesting, you and I are both born in Mississippi, you in Jackson, me in Gulfport, so we're from the South, we have those roots. You're not suggesting though that you're naive about the role that faith and a belief in something bigger than us has played in our people overcoming over these 400 years.
1: I'm not.
0: You're not demonizing that?
1: No,
0: okay,
1: not at all.
0: Okay, or casting aspersion on that.
1: I think that, no. Okay. I think that but there's a hidden part of the story that has also propelled us and helped us to escape the bonds of slavery. There's another whole big picture in there that we don't know about, that we don't even talk about. Mm-hmm. You know, in terms of our own spiritual systems that we brought to the United States, we don't even take a look at that. We're taught that that's evil, that anything that was invented by, you know, or that was practiced by Africans, West Africans, is evil. Voodoo, that's the bad. You shouldn't mess with voodoo. Why?
0: We could spend hours debating this.
1: I'm sorry.
0: And my mama's watching right now, and she wishes that I would. But mama, I ain't got so much time to keep taking Cassandra on.
2: I told you it started with music and it just flew into something totally different. But at our best,

and at her best, Cassandra Wilson asks questions, and you can't be a great artist if you aren't wrestling with serious questions. That is in part what made her, I think, such an amazing, amazing talent. Cassandra Wilson, dead at the age of 70. Rest well, Cassandra. Your voice isn't going anywhere.

0: As I mentioned at the top of the show about 25 minutes ago, it comes in waves, right? So you lose Cassandra Wilson on one day. The next day, news breaks that Gloria Steinem, the iconic feminist warrior, co-founder of Ms. Magazine, has made her transition at the age of 92. And that is my cue to bring in my regular contributor, the towering public intellectual Connie Rice. Connie, it's always good to hear your voice. How are you today?
1: Hey, I'm good, Tavis. How are you doing?
0: You know me. If I complained, I'd be an ingrate. But it's one of those days. It's one of those days, and it happens when you sit in a chair like this every day for 3 hours. You never know what the news is going to bring, but it's difficult navigating spaces like this. I don't know if that adage is true, that they go in threes. We've all heard that before, but you lost Dolly Parton last week. Now you lose Cassandra Wilson. Now you lose Gloria Steinem. But it does, in fact, seem to happen in waves, and this is not our domain. This is God's domain. But the tributes are pouring in for Cassandra, but they are really pouring in for Gloria Steinem. So I start with Gloria Steinem. Connie, your thoughts?
1: She revolutionized gender in this country, didn't she?
0: Mm-hmm. Mm-hmm.
1: She was one of the catalysts. I always remember, first of all, when she said, a woman needs a man like a fish needs a bicycle, I was off to the races, right? It's part of my liberation theology, right? No need to be held down by that nonsense.
0: Yeah.
1: Yeah, so what I loved about her is she was a barrier breaker. She was a ball buster. She was a revolutionary. And what I loved about her, because the difficulty with feminism is that it doesn't have a high enough cross-racial IQ. And she was one of the feminists, white feminists, who always did racial justice. She was the one of the first to back Shirley Chisholm. She was always with Dick Gregory and Harry Belafonte. And, you know, she was always with the African-American civil rights vanguard. And so, you know, she was the one who was a bridge between those two liberation movements, and the freeing women and freeing African-Americans and freeing African-American women. And so a real loss, you know, she's leaving this mortal coil at a time when women's rights are in the crosshair, along with voting rights and every other human right. So we're just going to have to pick up the baton where she left off and make sure that our daughters, mothers, sisters don't fall behind.
0: Yeah. It's worth remembering, to Connie's brilliant point, that when Gloria Steinem first comes on the scene, she has a partner, and I mean an organizational partner, in Dorothy Pittman, Dorothy Pittman Hughes to be exact, who was in fact a black woman, a feminist, child welfare advocate. And it's this black woman, Dorothy Pittman Hughes, who in fact helps Gloria Steinem find her footing. The two of them formed a very powerful partnership at a time when feminism was viewed largely as a white middle class movement. And there is an iconic photo. I encourage you to go look at it. I literally saw it before I came on the air. I knew it existed. And I'd seen it before. But there's a great photo of Gloria Steinem and Dorothy Pittman Hughes raising their right arms together in the Black Power salute. So it is this black woman who helps usher Gloria Steinem into an understanding of why black women ought not to be left out of these conversations, and why there is a linkage between the struggle for women's rights, the struggle for human rights, the struggle for black rights, et cetera, et cetera. But a black woman helped usher her into that space. And this photo is again, it's an iconic photo of Gloria Steinem and Dorothy Pittman Hughes holding up their fist in that Black Power salute. So I think it's true, Connie, that when there are good white folk like Gloria Steinem who get it, there's usually somebody black helping them understand it better. I mean, I say all the time that, you know, if there's no MLK, LBJ doesn't do his best work. If there is no Frederick Douglass, Abraham Lincoln doesn't do his best work. If there's no A. Philip Randolph, FDR doesn't do his best work. And so I love Gloria Steinem, but it's worth remembering that there was a black woman who hung out with her a lot in those early days.
1: Absolutely, absolutely. There's usually more than one.
0: Exactly.
1: Right?
0: that part, yeah, yeah.
1: You know, it usually takes a choir.
0: Yeah.
1: But that's the nature of the racial dynamics. Mm-hmm. When you're segregated, you don't know one another. When you're segregated, you're not naturally allied. And since the country insists on maintaining de facto segregation and wants to pretend that we're post-racial, but it's the bridge builders you look for, you know, in that kind of ridiculous situation. You look for the folks who understand the ludicrousy of that delusion, and they reach across the aisle. And, you know, I'm telling you, African Americans, we've led the way, and we've always had allies. And we've always had white allies, abolitionists. We had the Quakers. There was a whole Jewish contingent. The African American Civil Rights Revolution was a black and Jewish enterprise in a lot of ways at the legal level. Lawyers, it was black and Jewish. So we've always had allies.
0: Yeah.
1: We need to acknowledge them, when they're here and when they go.
0: Yep. Here's Connie Rice dropping bars already. Doesn't take long. I'm seeing people quoting Connie online already. Feminism, if I can say it. Feminism didn't have a high enough cross-racial IQ. Only Connie Rice could put it that way, that feminism did not have a high enough cross-racial IQ. Gloria Steinem was a public servant, not a perfect servant, not unlike the rest of us. She had her own issues, had her own blind spots, as we all do. Again, a public servant, not a perfect servant, but the tributes are pouring in for the amazing and brilliant and game-changing work that Gloria Steinem did. So again, it's one of those days. We start with tributes in this hour to Cassandra Wilson, who we lost yesterday at age 70, and Gloria Steinem, gone today at the age of 92. A lot of show in front of us. Glad Connie Rice is here. 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

0: Good evening, Chicago. I'm Logan Page, and here's happening in your local and national news. Ye, formerly known as Kanye West, is returning to his hometown of Chicago for two concerts at Soldier Field tonight and Friday. The shows come after the UK barred him from entering the country, leading to the cancellation of the wireless festival he was scheduled to headline. Ye last performed in Chicago in 2021. In other news, R&B singer Maya joined WVON's Ken Duncan and LaDonna Ray to discuss her new music and her recent Essence tribute to Aaliyah. Maya will also be in the Chicago area Saturday, September 5th for the 5th annual Love on the Lawn Day in Elgin, where she'll perform as a special guest and close out the night.
1: I was a kid when I stepped onto the scene, so I do have some family-friendly music, but I also love to dance and have a good time on stage, interact with the crowd, and just bring joy. And I think we all deserve that. Every age can feel joy in good music. We've lost a bit of that. From community centers being shut down all over the nation to being so separate and individualistic in today's society, community is everything. And sometimes we find our real family out here in the world. Just, hey, we're all students of life and we can learn. And that's the beauty of community, which is family.
2: Yes.
0: The all-day celebration will feature music, food, and community activities in collaboration with Bureaucrat Fest Elgin. In other news, a juror with Bureaucrat Fest Elgin. In other news, a juror in the Lindsey Clancy murder trial is facing a removal request from Clancy's defense attorney. The attorney claims the juror is refusing to follow the judge's instructions on reasonable doubt, but the judge declined to remove the juror. The juror has twice reported being deadlocked and was sent back to deliberate again. In other news, President Donald Trump says he is happy that Prince Harry and Meghan Markle have left the U.S. and returned to the U.K. Trump said he was not a fan of Meghan and accused her of being disrespectful to Queen Elizabeth and King Charles. And TLC singer T-Boz is recovering after a sickle cell crisis required hospitalization and caused her to miss several tour dates. Her representative says she is focused on regaining her strength. TLC continues performing while T-Boz recovers, but no return date has been announced. I'm Logan Page, and that's what's happening in your news now on WVON 1690 AM.
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0: Good evening, Chicago. I'm Logan Page, and here is your traffic update. Dan Ryan, downtown on 95th. Stop and go traffic, 19 minutes. I-57, Ryan Taglietti, no delays, 15 minutes. Bishop Ford, Ryan Taglietti, 94. Stop and go traffic, 17 minutes. Stevenson, DuSable, Lakeshore Drive to the Tri-State. Stop and go traffic, 26 minutes. Eisenhower, Wolf Topo, stop is slow go, 26 minutes. Kennedy downtown to O'Hare is at a snail speed 38 minutes. At Eden's, Montrose Cooks smooth sailing 15 minutes. 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Today, heat index of 100 plus, new storms, high of 92 and a low of 73. Tomorrow, scattered storms, high of 88 and a low of 72. In our city, it's currently 87 degrees and partly cloudy. That's your traffic and weather update now. 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
11: What I failed to do was to mention that we did not have time today to dig into the vault to pull any of my Gloria Steinem conversations. Every time this happens, that is to say when people pass away, I just get reminded of how blessed I have been to talk to pretty much everybody over the course of this 35-plus year career. And so we got the news of Cassandra Wilson's passing yesterday and went into the vault to pull out one of those conversations. I haven't had time today to dig into my vault of Gloria Steinem conversations. Hopefully we'll do that by Tuesday and may bring you some Gloria Steinem and Tavis Smiley. On Tuesday, we shall see. Monday, of course, the holiday. We will not be here live on Monday. Best of Tavis Smiley on Labor Day. I ain't laboring on Labor Day. So I'll see you on Tuesday, Lord willing. And maybe by then we'll have some Gloria Steinem stuff to share with you from the Tavis vault. That's it. Connie Rice is here, and I'm glad to have her, as I always am, in the first hour. Dr. Cornell West kicks off hour two, but Connie Rice kicks off hour one. And I have been anxious. I can't even tell you how giddy I am about this. I have been so anxious to hear Connie Rice on Laura Loomer. I can't wait to hear Connie Rice on Laura Loomer. First Laura Loomer and then Connie Rice.
12: If you are one of these people that doesn't want a stereotype out there, then, you know, maybe you should start speaking out. If you are a member of the Black community and calling out this behavior, call out the entitlement of these, as I like to call them, ghetto Black. And no, that's not, that is not painting all Black women with the same brush, but there is a stereotype. And I've noticed this stereotype exists in the Democrat Party. And I don't think it belongs in the United States Senate. Unfortunately, it's already in the United States Congress. And we've seen very destructive policies and very destructive behavior already carried out by these women. I'm just going to read their names. And I think they all fall in the same category. Angie Nixon, Ilhan Omar, Ayanna Pressley, Cori Bush, Ketanji Brown Jackson. I mean, look at that disaster. Look at that disaster on the Supreme Court. People say, totally agree with you, Laura. How can you endorse somebody like Angie Nixon, who says that condemning Charlie Kirk's assassination makes you a tool of white supremacy? Like, I'm just not going to fall for this gotcha politics. So that's what Abdul Asayed wants to say. This is gotcha politics and cancel culture. Well, guess what? I'm going to call out these jihadist Muslims. I'm going to call out the ghetto Black. I'm going to call out whoever I want to call out because I've already been canceled. I'm not going to be quiet any longer. Like I said a couple weeks ago, I am so sick of the inaction. I'm so sick of people dancing around these topics because they're afraid of being called a racist or an Islamophobe or anti-Muslim. I'm so tired of people in the GOP not calling out this behavior for what it is and realizing that it goes both ways. It goes both ways. You don't get to go demonize white people and demonize white politicians and white men and say that, you know, there's a white male problem or a white domestic terror problem in America when you behave like an absolute animal.
11: Wow. So there are some clips that we bleep out certain words, some clips we don't. My rule around here is that I don't bleep out Donald Trump ever. He's the president of the United States. I warn you that the language is coming. Certainly my mother back in Indiana warned her to turn her radio down to protect her ears and her sensitivities. But we clip certain things and some things we don't. I wish, guys, we had not clipped that. I wish we'd left that word in because you needed to hear what Laura Loomer actually said. And by clipping it, you didn't get the full the full weight of it. She calls all these Black women ghetto Black bees. That's what she said. ghetto black itches. That's what she called them. And by bleeping it out, you didn't get the full treatment. But that's what she said. Now, Connie Rice, go.
10: She said, she said, I've been canceled. No, she needs to be medicated. All right. I sent you a text. I said, you know who she reminds me of? She reminds me of the Red Witch of Westeros in Game of Thrones. Because in another time, she'd have been in the castle dungeon whipping up potions and casting spells. Okay. This is a woman who said, I am a white nationalist. And I believe, you know, and she didn't decline to say she was a white supremacist, but she did overtly clear. So let's be very clear here. I think that this is a wonderful distraction because I think what's going on here, Tavis, is you remember Laura Loomer was by Trump's side all the time. She's like the Trump whisperer during two of his campaigns. And she was on the plane with him and she was in the White House with him and she was whispering all kinds of crazy stuff in his ear, all kinds of conspiracy theories. Okay, so she got replaced by the little blonde Natalie Harp.
11: Mm-hmm.
10: And she said, okay, how do I get rid of this, you know what? She thought, what's the worst thing I can do? And she did what Richard Pryor said, which was a nigger eruption.
11: Mm-hmm.
10: Threw the bomb. Said, I'm going to tag all these black women, black ghetto bitches, and I'm gonna blow up the internet, and I'm going to get Trump's attention back. That's all this is one lunatic trying to get back into the loony orbit of Klepto Don, you know, our king.
11: Yeah.
10: I'm that's what's going on here.
11: Yeah, let me tell you though. My comments earlier, notwithstanding, I have a particular ambivalence about addressing certain topics on the show every day. I mean, it's a 3-hour show. I sit here, and you'll never know the consternation I have on any given day trying to figure out what to talk about, what not to talk about, how much time to give it, how much time not to give it, who should I have on the show, should I not have on the show. 3 hours is a lot of work, as my friend Lyle Gregory reminds me, CB, that in talk radio, 2 hours is a show, but 3 hours is a shift. I'm doing a shift every day, not a show, for 3 hours. So a lot that goes into figuring out what we are going to do and what we're not going to do. And so I'm ambivalent, Connie, I admit publicly, about certain things because I don't know that I want to give it audience. I don't know that I want to give it air. I don't know that I want to give it, you know, more attention. And yet I'm ambivalent because on the other hand, this stuff needs to be called out. And that's why, with all due respect to our Jewish brothers and sisters, they say never again. Sometimes we can think they're being a little bit over the top. They ain't playing that. You start to encroach in any way, in any territory that they think is going to be offensive to them. They're going to smack you, you know, sooner than right now and quicker than at once. They don't play that. And black people, for better or worse, are the most forgiving people on the planet. That cuts both ways for us. And so sometimes, again, I'm back and forth. I'm sort of schizophrenic about whether to cover certain things. Again, I don't want to give it any more attention. But on the other hand, you got to call this stuff out. So am I right or wrong to even raise the Laura Loomer situation?
10: No, you're right to raise it. And for that reason, because you do have to slap back overt racist attack.
11: Right.
10: I mean, you know, that's a given. But you know, the real significance of this is that somebody this crazy is in the presidential orbit.
11: Mm-hmm.
10: Okay, so for those, I just want to tell the audience, you are not crazy. They are.
11: Mm-hmm.
10: Mm-hmm. Because any other era, we'd have had her, we'd have been calling Bellevue and asking for the lithium shots to have her rounded up and committed, all right?
11: Yeah.
10: You know, people like Loomer, their families used to go to court and have a guardian put in charge of them because she's fat crap crazy, all right?
11: Mm-hmm.
10: But fat crap crazy has been normalized along with cruelty, along with corruption, along with mass fraud, along with cyanide fracking the democracy. We have allowed, and the reason that what you're saying is important to have is that when you call this stuff out, you're saying don't get used to this being normal because it ain't normal.
11: Yeah.
10: Yep. Do not accept this new reality. You are not crazy.
11: Yeah.
10: They are crazy for suggesting that we even contemplate accepting this kind of nonsense.
11: Yep. I take your point that we aren't crazy, they are. And yet what I do want to talk about when we come forward, Connie, is the way in which I think these assaults and attacks on black women in particular are becoming more normalized. Michelle Obama, KBJ, the sister at the Fed, whose name I'm Lisa, what's Lisa's last name at the Fed? Lisa Cook at the Fed. The AG in New York, Letitia James, on and on and on I could go. But I think we are entering a space, or have entered a space. This ain't nothing new now, but we've entered a space where I think we're starting to see the normalization of attacks, of assaults, specifically on African-American women. You know you've gone beyond the pale, Laura Loomer, when your tirade against black women is so racist that it sets off Marjorie Taylor Greene. I mean, when Marjorie Taylor Greene pushes back on you, you know you've gone too far. But what about this notion that these attacks and these assaults on high-profile black women, say nothing of everyday women, are getting normalized in this culture? Connie Rice, we'll talk about that when we come forward on Tavis Smiley.
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13: 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Tavis. The conversation continues when we come forward. Forward.
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0: Good afternoon, Chicago. I'm Logan Page, and here is your traffic update. Dan Ryan, downtown 95th. Slow go, 16 minutes. I-57, Ryan Zayetti, no delays, 14 minutes. Bishop Fort, Ryan Zayetti, 94. Stop and go traffic, 17 minutes. Stevenson, New Sable, Lakeshore Drive to the Tri-State, stop and go traffic, 25 minutes. Eisenhower, Wolfson Post Office, slow go, 25 minutes. Kennedy downtown to O'Hare, bumper to bumper traffic, 36 minutes. In Eden, Sanchez and Cook, smooth sailing, 15 minutes. Your weather for today, Chicago, heat index of 100. Few storms, high of 92 and a low of 73 tomorrow. Scattered storms, high of 88 and a low of 72. In our city, it's currently 87 degrees and partly clear.

0: freedom is an endless meeting. So let's get back to it with Tavis Smiley.
1: Tavis Smiley and Connie Rice. So Connie, am I putting too much on it? I can give you a long list of examples. I don't need to do that with you. You see the same stuff I see every day. But it seems to me that there is a normalization of these assaults, these attacks on black women. Am I missing something?
2: No, and it's extreme, because if you can attack the first black first lady of the United States by calling her an ape, calling her husband, the first black president, an ape, that's the president of the United States doing that, the white president of the United States doing that. You know at what level this is gone. We're going back to the Negro removal movement. This is the ethnic cleansing. We're going back to the ethnic cleansing and the de-blackification of Southern power, and that's what the Voting Rights Act is doing. It's getting rid of the districts that will give us the Black Caucus. I told you they're going to be able to meet in a phone booth pretty soon.
1: Yep.
2: So all of this regression, all of this retraction is part, it's more than the white lash. We usually go 3 steps forward, 5 back. With Obama, we went 10 steps forward, and now we're going 50 back. Mm-hmm. They want to go all the way back to the 1850s. And what you're seeing in the attacks on black women, especially black women who hold any cultural power, any political power, any judicial power, that's part of the castration of African-American power. And it's you know, the attacks on black women are a piece of it. But you remember, I mean, the state of Mississippi in 1922 actually voted a Negro removal bill. They were going to export all the African Americans in Mississippi to some country in Africa.
1: Mm-hmm.
2: And, you know, President Lincoln considered the same thing after the Civil War and decided it couldn't be done. So this isn't something new, Tavis, but it is taking us back beyond what our time, you and I, this stuff happened way before you and I were born, but our great-grandparents knew it.
1: Yeah. And yet, Connie, and I'll let you respond to this when we come forward in our remaining moments with Connie Rice, yet for all that Connie has just said, I think that Connie and I, who are usually simpatico on everything, I just adore Connie Rice, but I think Connie is still more hopeful than I am, and I recognize the difference between optimism and hope. We talk about that all the time. But I think Connie is still more hopeful than I am, never mind what she just said, that multiracial democracy in this country is possible. I am less and less convinced of that every day. Yeah, I said it on the radio. I am less and less convinced every day that multiracial democracy is really possible. Connie, again, more hopeful than I. The question after what she just told you is why, Connie? You're listening to Tavis Smiley.
0: Why does Tavis say, when we come forward?
3: Because he's not going back.
0: And you don't have to go back either. Forward ever. Backward never. More of Tavis Smiley when we come forward.
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11: 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Smiley
1: I've got 3 minutes left in this hour. I yield the balance of my time to the brilliant Connie Rice. I believe that Connie, once again, is more hopeful than I am about the possibility of a true multiracial democracy. Connie Rice.
13: Hey, multiracial democracy is a vision, it's a goal, and it's the road we've been traveling toward since 1940. Right now, they're proposing we go all the way back in a U-turn, and the reason that I think that it can happen is because we're already a multiracial nation. We may not be a multiracial democracy, but the folks are here in these numbers. All right, yeah. We're already, you know, that's the terrain, right? Yeah. Unless you're going to do a mass removal, which they couldn't figure out how to do in 22. They sure as hell can't do it now. Okay,
1: don't give them no ideas. Don't give them no ideas, Connie. Yeah.
13: They're building those detention centers, and you know who's going in there after the immigrants. It's going to be you and me.
1: Yep.
13: I'll take the upper bunk, okay? So we're a multiracial nation already. That's a fact on the ground. The reason I think that you can do multiracial democracy is look at L.A. We're already there. See, we're 60 years ahead of the rest of the country. We got 202 languages spoken. We are a tapestry of over 100 tribes, and we coexist under a black mayor in a multiracial government. That's multiracial democracy. It may not get stuff done, and we may bicker about who's better, but we've got multiracial democracy right here in Los Angeles. And it's not perfect, but it is an example. So we see it on the ground. We already have it here. The rest of the country is nowhere near it, though.
1: Yeah. What pushes us toward it? Anything?
13: Yeah, the vision. I think you're going to see in November, you're going to see the folks who are saying, no, you know what? We're not going to white nationalist Christian hegemony. Mm-hmm. We're not doing a U-turn. Well, you know, we're going to put some Democrats in. The thing that scares me more is that while we're doing arm wrestling over the U-turn away from multiracial democracy, you've got these mega threats that if they wipe out even the little bit of prosperity that's left for the working class, Javis, I'm afraid that, you know, they're going to be reaching for Pol Pot and Idi Amin level stuff, you know, because it's going to make Trump look like a dream. So we better turn this around fast and make this system work for working people, or we're not even going to talk about democracy at all.
1: Anybody like her? I am blessed to have access to her as often as I do, usually leading off this program. She is Connie Rice, civil rights attorney, towering public intellectual, and a friend of this program, fortunately for all the rest of us. Connie, thanks for your insights. Good to have you on. I'll talk to you soon.
13: Talk to you soon. Take care.
1: All right. There's hour one. What an hour that was. Cassandra Wilson and Gloria Steinem, and Connie was so kind to just work with me to get through all of that in hour one. We go from Connie to Cornell. That would be Dr. Cornell West when we come forward on Tavis Smiley.
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15: A Pontiac, Michigan mother who left her three children living in filthy conditions has been sentenced to 6 to 30 years in prison. Kelly Bryant was sentenced by Oakland County Circuit Court Judge Mary Ellen Brennan.
16: You failed them, and you failed them hour after hour and day after day.
15: Bryant pleaded no contest to child abuse charges after deputies found the children alone during a welfare check in 2025. R&B brothers James and Chico DeBarge are facing drug charges after being arrested in Burbank, California. Police say the pair were taken into custody early Friday after officers allegedly discovered drugs during a traffic stop involving two vehicles. And Nicki Minaj and actor Dean Cain are set to take part in the Trump administration's $1 million pitch competition, a Shark Tank style event hosted by the Small Business Administration. Minaj will serve on the judging panel, with the competition taking place September 18th. Get BIN News Now on demand 24/7 on the iHeartRadio app. Back to Terry McCready.
17: The yeas are 370. The nays are 48. Two-thirds being in the affirmative. The rules are suspended. The Senate amendment is agreed to. Without objection, the motion to reconsider is laid on the table.
18: A short-term funding bill to avoid a government shutdown ahead of November's midterms passed in the House yesterday, which will keep the government funded through December 11th. The legislation previously passed the Senate ahead of the president's signature. This means negotiations on a full-year funding deal will now likely not take place until after the midterms. National Guard presence in the nation's capital is shrinking following the end of major events marking America's 250th anniversary. Nearly 5,000 troops were stationed in Washington at the July peak, compared with fewer than 3,700 as of Monday. Military officials say the deployment is continuing with a smaller force as troops and resources are repositioned. District leaders are still challenging the deployment in court and seeking the removal of National Guard troops from Washington. Oral arguments in the city's lawsuit are set for October 14th. President Trump discussing U.S. strikes against Iran this week. He says the U.S. responded after Iran fired missiles at a Marine base in Jordan.
19: They gave a little love tap, but we hit them very hard last night. We took out all of the new equipment that they tried to build along the Strait of Hormuz.
18: Speaking with reporters in the Oval Office, he again urged the Iranian people to rise up against Islamic leadership, but said he understands the difficulty with thousands of Iranian protesters already killed by the regime. New York City laying out its plan for AI in public schools this year. Black Schools Chancellor Kamar Samuels says the city is banning students in kindergarten through eighth grade from using AI tools, while a limited number of high schoolers will be introduced to the technology under direct teacher supervision. Samuels says the Department of Education high schoolers will be allowed to use 5 approved AI software that are not chatbots, while all high school students will take critical thinking modules about AI. Several Chicago residents are asking Chicago's Black Mayor Brandon Johnson to call for an environmental health assessment. South Chicago Chapel is the site of where more than 50 decomposing bodies were found by investigators early last month. Community organizers say the conditions at the funeral home raise serious questions about whether visitors and grieving families were exposed to contaminated airborne particles.